0: opening series of the night. Cale Holthouse on a 2-yard touchdown run to cap a 10-play 64.
1: The National Weather Service in Grand Forks has issued a severe thunderstorm warning for northern Wadena County, northeastern Otter Tail County, until 8 p.m. At 7.02 p.m., a severe thunderstorm was located near Sabeka, or 35 miles southeast of Detroit Lakes, moving northeast at 30 miles per hour. Expected hazards include golf ball-size hail and 60-mile-per-hour wind gusts. This is a radar-indicated threat. The following impacts are expected. People and animals outdoors will be injured. Expect hail damage to roofs, siding, windows, and vehicles. Expect wind damage to roofs, siding, and trees. Locations impacted include Monaga, New York Mills, Sabeka, Huntersville, Nimrod, and Blue Grass. Remain alert for a possible tornado. Tornadoes can develop quickly from severe thunderstorms. If you spot a tornado, go at once into the basement or small central room in a sturdy structure. For your protection, move to an interior room on the lowest floor of a building. Repeating, a severe thunderstorm warning has been issued until 8 p.m. for the following counties in Minnesota, Otter Tail, and Wadena.
2: With just about 12 and a half minutes possessing the ball, and for Monticello, just a little bit over 11 minutes, so not a big discrepancy there. Tackle leaders for the Cardinals include Mikhail Winter with 5, Beck Oldenkamp 3, Carter Athey 3, and Blake Scholl's been involved in 2 and some, as well as some pressures on the quarterback.
0: Very good. And comparative offensive numbers, total plays in the first half, Monticello ended up running 26. Alexandria ended up running 23. Total yardage unofficially in the first half, 124 for Monticello, only 61 for Alexandria. First downs in the opening half, the Cardinals had 5, including 3 on the ground and 2 through the air. Monticello had a total of 8, including 6 first downs rushing, 1 passing, and 1 by defensive penalty. Another notable thing in this first half turnover comparison, that's where the visitors have the edge. Alexandria did not turn the ball over in the opening half. Monticello, meanwhile, had 2 turnovers. One of those led to the first Andrew Rauch field goal of the game. The leading ground gainer for the Magic is Carson Dybald, the quarterback. He had a 33-yard run in the second quarter to put him up over 45 yards rushing. 48 is the unofficial number for Carson Dybald on the ground. His teammate Cale Holthouse, the senior, 9 carries for 43 yards, and he has scored the Magic's lone touchdown. In fact, Cale Holthouse has accounted for Monticello's points. In essence, you could say it's
1: The National Weather Service in Grand Forks has issued a severe thunderstorm warning for southeastern Otter Tail County until 8 p.m. At 7.05 p.m., a severe thunderstorm was located near Vining, or 22 miles northwest of Alexandria, moving east at 35 miles per hour. Expected hazards include 60-mile-per-hour wind gusts and quarter-size hail. This is a radar-indicated threat. The following impacts are expected. Hail damage to vehicles is expected. Expect wind damage to roofs, siding, and trees. Locations impacted include Parker's Prairie, Vining, Burbank, Almora, and Wrightstown. For your protection, move to an interior room on the lowest floor of a building. Repeating, a severe thunderstorm warning has been issued until 8 p.m. for the following county, Otter Tail, Minnesota.
0: Different players have caught a pass tonight for Alexandria. Grady Starzl, 1 reception for 11 yards. David Hendricks, 1 catch for 6 yards. Connor Wang, 1 catch for 9 yards. Two receptions for Baron Danborn for 14 yards and one catch for Blake Scholl, covering 11 yards. And again at the half, it is Monticello 8, Alexandria 6. Before we wrap up the mid-game report, again, we're kind of crossing over, getting to two of my passions here, not only sports, but weather as well. Active severe weather warnings in the west central part of the state. Severe thunderstorm warning for central Stevens County continues until 7:45 tonight. As of about 10 minutes ago, a severe thunderstorm was located near Shokio, moving northeast at 25 miles an hour. Severe thunderstorm warning for southeastern Otter Tail County until 8 o'clock tonight. A severe thunderstorm just moments ago was located near Vining, north of Alexandria. The storm is moving to the east at 35 miles an hour. You also have a severe thunderstorm warning for northeastern Otter Tail County and northern Wadena County. That is in effect until 8 o'clock tonight. An additional severe thunderstorm warning for northeastern Big Stone County and southeastern Traverse County, west of Alexandria. That's in effect until 7:45 tonight. Much of central and west central Minnesota is under a severe thunderstorm watch, and that is continuing until we get to the midnight hour, I believe. Nope, I'm sorry. 10 o'clock is the severe thunderstorm watch. Douglas, Pope, Stevens, Grant, Morrison, Kandy Ohi, Stearns, Otter Tail, Swift, and other counties are included in that severe thunderstorm watch until 10 o'clock tonight. And again, many severe thunderstorm warnings a little bit west of the Alexandria Lakes area, now some to the north of the Alexandria area as well. We'll keep you posted with weather-related updates as we get deeper into the night. 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
0: The second half on the horizon here at Monticello High School Stadium on a warm evening, but right now, at least in the northwest suburbs of the Twin

0: or destroyed. Damage to roofs, windows, and vehicles will occur. Tree damage is likely. Locations impacted include New York Mills, Sebaca, Bluffton, Nimrod, Blue Grass, and Orlin. 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Avoid windows. If you are outdoors, in a mobile home, or in a vehicle, move to the closest substantial shelter and protect yourself from flying debris. Repeating, a tornado warning has been issued until 8 p.m. for the following counties, in Minnesota, Otter Tail and Wadena.
1: To the west and north of the Alexandria area. Still a moment or two before we get the second half rolling. Severe thunderstorm warning for central Stevens County continues until 7:45. Severe thunderstorm warning for other locations. Just stuff really popping up. Southeastern Otter Tail County, so that would be Vining, Elmora, Parker's Prairie area. Severe thunderstorm warning there until 8 o'clock tonight. Severe thunderstorm warning for northeastern Big Stone County and southeastern Traverse County until 7:45. So that is over in the Graceville area, in that vicinity. And then severe thunderstorm warning for northern Wadena County and northeastern Otter Tail County. That's basically up in the Wadena-Sabika area. And that is in effect until 8 o'clock tonight. And southeastern Grant County is in a severe thunderstorm warning until 7:30 this evening. So, again, things starting to pop, and that was really what the forecast was indicating, hence the decision by some of the high school activities directors and coaches out in central and west central Minnesota to shift start times of high school football games around. I know that the decision was made earlier this morning to move the game here in Monticello ahead 1 hour rather than a 7 o'clock kickoff, have a 6 o'clock kickoff, so we know full well that the game should be able to get in. And obviously we are getting weatherology updates as we go along. But again, we appreciate our friends at Weatherology keeping posted as well. So we're going to kind of focus on sports from this point forward. But again, as I see new stuff coming up on our phone, we may drop in, you know, the periodic updates there. In fact, I think we've just gotten another one. Tornado warning north of the Alexandria area. Central Wadena County and east central Otter Tail County now in a tornado warning until 8 o'clock tonight. Severe thunderstorm capable of producing a tornado located near Sabika, moving east at 40 miles an hour. So that is north of the Alexandria area, but just again, another sign of developing weather in the western and west central parts of the state.
2: Everything's moving northeast?
1: Yeah, it seems like it is tracking east-northeast. So, you know, I think, you know, right now, no advisories in south-central Minnesota, east-central Minnesota, or northeastern Minnesota. Now some stuff might be placed on later on tonight. But, again, we're hopeful we're going to be able to get through our football game here in Monticello free of any weather-related interruption. Monticello did win the coin toss before the start of the game, so the Magic will get the football to begin the second half. And the Cardinals will defend the east end zone, so as you watch on our YouTube channel, Alexandria will be flowing right to left when the Cardinals have the football. But it's going to be Monticello getting the football to start the second half of play. And right now you've got couple of players deep, Johnny Moore and Jamal Suba. And I believe it's Suba who gets the football at his own 8-yard line, advances out past the 30, and will be stopped at the 32-yard line. So a decent return there for Jamal Suba. And the Magic will begin at their 32, 68 yards away from the Alexandria end zone. The Magic scored a touchdown on their first series of the night. Four total possessions for Monticello. It went touchdown, interception, punt, interception.

0: Carson Dybul is the quarterback, and he's going to hand off to Cale Holthaus, and he's going to lunge forward, and he gets about 12 yards there. And, Tim, you were sharing with me during one of our breaks there, you had talked about, you know, how hard the Monticello backs, including the quarterback Carson Dybul, will run when they've got the ball.
1: Yeah, he broke through three or two tackles before Blake Scholl and Grady Starzl could bring him down.
0: It'll be a gain of 11 and a first down for Monticello. Line of scrimmage now, the Magic 43. Double wing formation here, and the handoff goes to the tailback in that formation, and that's Holthaus, and he got swarmed right at the line of scrimmage.
1: You're not going to run through an Adrian Miles tackle.
0: No, definitely not. Of course, Adrian Miles, a terrific multi-sport athlete. The big school state champion in the shot put back in the spring. Ironically, he did that about 10 miles down the road at St. Michael Albertville High School back in June. Second down and 9 yards to go. Here's a pitch, and the ball carrier cannot get loose. I think Connor Anderson was among the players to help bring the running back down.
1: But yeah. Adrian Miles initially forced him to jump out a little wider, and ultimately Connor Anderson with a tackle.
0: So no gain there, and it's third down and 9 yards to go now for Monticello. And this is where Alexandria's defense likes to have the Magic, forcing Monticello to throw the football, but this is not a guaranteed throw for Carson Dybul. He will step back. He's going to air it out. It's going to be up for grabs, and it is
1: broken
0: almost
1: up.
0: Caught. Oh, my, what a breakup there along the sideline. Bryson Hassopoulos was able to separate the ball from the intended Monticello receiver, and he defended that beautifully. It's an incomplete pass. That intended receiver was Johnny Moore for the Magic.
1: Yeah, it was basically a jump ball, and the receiver got two hands on the ball, but Bryson able to rip it out on the way down.
0: So now a punt forthcoming as Monticello's Dom Marshall had one punt in the first half. It was partially blocked, and it went for 11 yards. This one is going to get high in the air. It's going to be a fair catch at the 26-yard line by Gavin Schroeder of Alexandria. So the punt will end up being 32 yards there, and the Cardinals offense will come out onto the field. Again, down by just two. It is 8-6 for Monticello. You might be thinking, oh, touchdowns, and then Alexandria didn't get the two-point conversion. Nope, it's Andrew Rauch's foot that has accounted for the Cardinal points with two field goals. Now Aiden Steffensmeyer in at quarterback, three receivers to the right side. And here is a handoff. There is Connor Wang diving forward, and he'll pick up about 4 yards on the play. Yards have been tough to come by on the ground for Alexandria overall. The Cardinals under 20 yards rushing in the first half. Second down and 6 yards to go. Now Aiden Steffensmeyer pitches it wide for the intended receiver, that being David Hendricks, and it's now third down.
1: Yeah, he threw that wide. I don't know if David was supposed to make a deeper out cut or if he just threw the ball a little too early that time.
0: Alexandria has struggled on third down tonight, just 1 for 5. Monticello not a whole lot better. The Magic 2 for 6 on third down. This is third down and 6 yards to go. The Cardinals need to get out to their own 36. Again, trips to the right side, including Gavin Schroeder, Blake Scholl, and Grady Starzl. David Hendricks is the receiver to the left. Now Steffensmeyer will bootleg to the right. He'll fire to the right side, and it is not caught. It'll be an incomplete pass. I think Blake Scholl was the intended receiver along the sideline, so Alexandria will have to give it up after three plays on the first possession of the second half.
1: Yeah, an out route there, and the ball thrown right to the sideline. Blake just not quite able to bring it in.
0: Connor Anderson in to try his third punt of the night. He has had a long of 49 on the previous two. Carson Dybul standing inside his 35, and now a good punt. This is going to send Dybul back. He called for the fair catch at the 30-yard line. The Magic were able to put some pressure on, but again, Connor Anderson, he does that rugby-style punt, and he gets off a 40-yard boot. We're going to take a 30-second timeout. Glenwood State Bank scoreboard in varsity football third quarter. Monticello leads Alexandria 8-6.
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0: On first down for Monticello, running back Cale Holthouse carries for five. It'll be second down and five at the 35-yard line. If you are watching on the Voice of Alexandria YouTube streaming channel, Monticello's wearing the dark jerseys, red tops, black pants, the Magic going left to right on your screen. It is 8-6 for Monticello. We are in the third quarter. Carson Dybul is going to hand off, and Holthouse got stood up right at the line of scrimmage, and he just could not break away.
1: Jensen Martinson that time stuffing the play.
0: So it'll be third down. They'll actually credit Holthouse for a yard there. Third and four for the Magic.
1: My mistake. That was Adrian Miles, not Jensen. But Jensen is on the field now.
0: Yep. I think both he and Adrian Miles helped to make part of that interior of the defensive line there. I think Brody Hennessy also up front for the Alexandria Cardinals. Third down and four. Can the Cardinals get a stop? Dybul, the quarterback, is rolling. He's pressured, and oh!
1: Face mask?
0: Yep, let's see if we've got it. The Monticello fans think a face mask foul should have been called, but Dybul's going to go down at the 27, and I do not see a flag.
1: They might discuss it and throw it now if the line judge saw it.
0: Yeah, and I don't think they're going to rule it. It's going to be a sack and fourth down back at the 30-yard line. So Dybul was unable to get rid of the football, and he goes down. So Alexandria's defense rises to the occasion. And it'll be a fourth down, fourth and 10. Now the ball gets away, and this is going to send Schroeder back, and now he muffed the ball at the 23-yard line, picks it up at the 20, and now he gets leveled at the 24-yard line. That will end up being the best punt for Dom Marshall tonight. I believe that will go 47 yards, and Gavin Schroeder muffed it, and he was able to return it a total of 1 yard, so Alexandria's offense back out on the field. The Cardinals again only down by two. It is 8-6. Time remaining in the third quarter is 7 minutes and 18 seconds. And let's see if Alexandria can start percolating on offense here. Both teams' defenses have shined to start the second half. Here's Aiden Steffensmeyer waiting the snap from Brody Fryer. Pass right side, a little bit wide for Grady Starzl, and it's second down.
1: Yeah, it just looks like Steffensmeyer is just getting rid of the ball maybe a little bit quicker than he needs to. Monticello able to, they've got a light tackle box. They got the four guys on the line of scrimmage and one middle linebacker, and they've been able to stop a run, and throwing with that many defensive backs in coverage is even tougher.
0: So second down and 10 yards to go, and now a handoff. There's Connor Wang getting tripped up after a pickup of about 5 yards. That's unfortunate that Connor couldn't get more out of that, but it does make it a third down and manageable here for Alexandria.
1: That would be your shoestring tackle.
0: Again, the Cardinals have only converted one third down out of six attempts tonight. Trips to the left side. Here is Steffensmeyer handing off, and the Cardinals will not convert here. Connor Wang is going to be slowed up with little to no gain. And Dom Marshall able to get the stop there for the Monticello Magic.
1: Yeah, they've been, it's their defensive line for Monticello is playing really solid, and the linebackers are filling quickly. We're just not able to run against that light box.
0: So the line of scrimmage will be the 29-yard line, and Connor Anderson in to try his fourth punt of the night. This one he gets away, end-over-end kick. It'll be returnable for Dybul from the 32. Now out past the 40, and then he gets up to the 46 and then gets turned back by Grady Starzl.
1: Real nice tackle by Grady there.
0: And I believe that will be a punt of 33 yards for Connor Anderson, and the return will be for 19 for Carson Dybul. So the Magic will start at their own 47-yard line. Seems to be a field position battle to start the third quarter. Each team has had two series. Neither team has generated a lot of offense. We've had four punts combined, two for each side. Here's a handoff on a little bit of a jet sweep, and it's going to end up being a gain of about 7 yards. And that will be Max Lofgren, I believe, who carried the football into Alexandria territory.
1: Yeah, nice run around the right side there. Grady Starzl with another tackle, and that's not a great sign because he's one of our safeties.
0: Pickup of 8 yards, and it'll be second down and two. We're now midway through the third quarter, and the halftime score is still intact. Monticello 8, Alexandria 6. Under center is Dybul. He'll hand off. This time it's going to be a run for Johnny Moore, and I think he rumbles his way over the left side, and he's got enough for a first down.
1: Isaiah Jackson, one of the tacklers.
0: Yep, actually I think that was Cale Holthouse on the last carry, and Holthouse is able to pick up the first down.
1: I think Mikhail Winter was also in on that last tackle.
0: That's the second first down of the half for the Magic. 10 first downs now for Monticello tonight, and 8 of those have been on the ground.
1: They definitely have an edge, a little bit of an edge this half with field position.
0: Yep, right now it seems like Monticello trying to seize control. It's almost like a little bit of a wrestling match here, and it's a quarterback draw. Gain for Dybul, and he's going to get into that second level and pick up about a dozen there. Another first down for Monticello.
1: Yeah, Beck Oldenkamp bringing him down after the first down.
0: So an 11-yard gain there for the quarterback, Carson Dybul.
1: And Monticello doing a nice job. All of their folks in the backfield having some positive carries.
0: So now the line of scrimmage is the 30-yard line. Alexandria's defense has bent a little bit tonight, but outside of the first score of the night, no points. Now a give-off. Here is Suba trying to get around, and oh, he got wrapped up real nicely there.
1: Yeah, Beck Oldenkamp stepping up and making a nice tackle for a very short gain.
0: Yeah, Jamal Suba, I think, picked up a yard there, so second down and 9 yards to go.
1: That was a little inside counter that they've been running.
0: Magic 8, Cardinals 6, under 4 to go, third quarter. Warm evening right now, the weather cooperating. We've got overcast skies. Temperature still in the low 80s here in Wright County. Now we've got a handoff. Suba trying to get to the outside, and he has nowhere to go. Tim, why don't you announce who got that stop again?
1: Beck Oldenkamp again. He, as of this point in my unofficial tackling stats, he and Mikhail Winter with 6 each leading the team.
0: A loss of 4 on the play there, and it is now third down and long for the Magic.
1: And that helps because definitely 4 down territory in this part of the field.
0: Monticello scored on its first possession of the night. Since then, 2 turnovers and 3 punts. Still, the Magic are up by 2. It's Monticello 8, Alexandria 6. Here is Carson Dybul handing off. Holthouse got the carry, but Alexandria was able to defend it pretty well. The tumble to the left side only creates about 2 yards for Holthouse.
1: I give Adrian Miles credit with just kind of pushing the whole pile to the ground.
0: So now fourth down. Decision time for Andy Piscala and the Monticello Magic. I think the offense will stay on the field here, needing about a dozen for the first down. So Alexandria needs to get a stop here and not commit a penalty. Cardinals did have a couple of defensive penalties back in the first half. Dybul looking to throw, pass right side, caught inside the 20-yard line, and it's going to be a first down. Little curl route around the sideline, and Johnny Moore is going to get the catch, and Monticello converts on fourth down.
1: Yeah, he caught it short of the line to gain, but was able to break a tackle and get that first down.
0: That ends up being a 21-yard pickup on fourth and 12. That might be the biggest play of the night offensively for the Magic, who are now in the Alex Rubbish and Recycling red zone.
1: Connor Anderson and Grady Starzl with a eventual tackle on the play.
0: Monticello can get a first down without getting a touchdown. Here's Holthouse. He's being roped and finally dropped. It seemed like Adrian Miles was one of the Cardinal players in pursuit.
1: He had him from behind, and then he had help on pursuit, I believe, with Jensen Martinson being one of them.
0: Second down and 9 yards to go. Monticello would like to get some points here and maybe increase this to a two-score advantage. We're about to go under a minute remaining in the third quarter. Monticello leading Alexandria 8-6. Scoreboard updates tonight brought to you by Glenwood State Bank. Now we'll have a player in motion, a handoff, and there is Holthouse, and he has nowhere to go. Boy, and now a little extracurricular activity after the stop there. I believe little gain there.
1: It looked like Miles kind of stuffed things up, and then eventually we'll give credit to Connor Anderson with the, or no, Beck Oldenkamp with the tackle.
0: So no gain brings up third down and 9 here for Monticello. We're into the last half minute of the third quarter. I sense we might have another 90-second break once we get to the end of the period here, unless Monticello were to score before the clock runs out. Magic will need to run a play before the end of the third quarter. Here's Carson Dybul looking to throw. Now he tucks it in, runs up the field inside the 5, and then waylaid down around the 3-yard line, and it'll be fourth down and goal to go. When we come back, we've reached the end of 3. We're going to make this a 90-second break on our Leighton media platforms. Through 3 quarters on the Glenwood State Bank scoreboard, it reads Monticello leading Alexandria 8-6.
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1: We welcome you back to Monticello High School Stadium. Start of the fourth quarter, and the Magic are threatening to add to an 8-6 lead. We had no points in the third period. Monticello will go for it on fourth down and short. Looks like the Magic need about 2 yards for a first down and 3 yards for a touchdown. Monticello led 8-0 after one quarter. The 8-6 score was the case at the halftime. Now here is the quarterback, Holthouse, and he'll get up to the end zone, and he'll plunge
2: snapped,
1: in.
2: I think it snapped it to, oh, it was Holthouse.
1: Yep, it was a direct snap to Holthouse, and he will score from 3 yards out, and Monticello takes a 14-6 lead. So that will be a first down carry and a touchdown run as Monticello, twice on that series, converted on fourth down. Now, big conversion here is Monticello's place kicker, Truett Garcia Silva, will try to make it a two-possession lead 4 seconds into the final quarter. If the PAT is no good, then it's still a one-possession lead. Ball is snapped, high snap, ball's placed down, and the kick is up, and it is good. And that's a very important point for the Magic's place kicker, because now Monticello has a two-score lead. We are going to take a 30-second break right here, and as we go to that break, we update the numbers on the Glenwood State Bank scoreboard. Monticello 15, Alexandria 6.
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1: Monticello High School Stadium, along with our videographer J.P. 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I am D-Mac Dave McClurg. Monticello is now up by 2 scores early in the fourth quarter. It's the Magic 15, the Alexandria Cardinals 6. An 11-play, 53-yard drive. And as Tim was sharing with me off the air, about a 6-minute drive for the Magic. And it's capped off by Cale Holthouse with his second touchdown run of the night. And then Truett Garcia Silva getting the PAT, which sends it up from a one-possession lead to a two-possession advantage. And Alexandria again in a position now where the Cardinals may have to score on every subsequent possession here that they get, whether it's one or more in this fourth period. But Monticello's defense has played strong tonight. Here's a bouncing kick, and it's going to be fielded at the 18-yard line. And there's the special teams play. I think that's Mikhail Winter up the sideline. And he's going to help flip the field a little bit on that good kickoff return.
2: Yeah, it was a tough ball to field. It landed about 5 feet in front of him and kind of just stood right there. And he had to pick it up with two hands just above the turf. And then he broke a couple tackles and got his way up the sideline up to the 47 or so yard line, it looks like.
1: Yeah, 45-yard line on the Cardinals' side of the field. So unofficially a 28-yard kickoff return there for Mikhail Winter. So best start of a drive in the second half for Alexandria, 55 yards away from the Magic end zone. Aiden Steffensmeyer has yet to complete a pass this half. He'll look to throw here. He's got a little bit of pressure. Pass caught by Baron Danborn, but he'll go out of bounds behind the line of scrimmage.
2: Yeah, lost a couple yards there.
1: So loss of two on the play, and it is second down and 12 yards to go. Alexandria unofficially had just 61 yards of offense at halftime. And looking at the unofficial numbers here in the second half, the Cardinals have just 7 yards of offense. So under 100 for the night. Steffensmeyer looking to throw. Now he's under duress. He'll shoot it right side. Pass caught. It will be a reception. I think that might be David Hinrichs on the catch up to midfield. So that'll be a gain of 7.
2: They got 7 yards out of pretty much nothing on that play. Nice little shovel pass for the 7-yard gain there.
1: Alexandria has really struggled on third down offensively tonight, just 1 for 7. This is third down and 5 yards to go. Maybe 4-down territory. Steffensmeyer working out of the shotgun here, 2 receivers each way. Amborn and Hinrichs on the left side. Starzl and Gavin Schroeder on the right side. Now we've got a pass and left side tipped, and it's incomplete. I think Gaden Steffensmeyer was trying to connect with Baron Danborn there, but there were 2 Monticello defenders
2: in
1: the vicinity.
2: We had a flag with something happened late there. I'm not sure who they're going to get.
1: Yeah.
2: It was back in the – it was either one of our linemen protecting the quarterback or one of the – or the rusher from Monticello. I'm not sure who's going to get picked for the dead ball foul here.
1: We're about to find out as –
2: might be on Alex.
1: Yep.
2: Okay.
1: Oh. Okay, they called offsetting penalties each for unsportsmanlike conduct, one on each team, so... it's a dead ball foul. It occurred after the play was done, so unfortunately Alexandria will not be able to repeat the down. It will become fourth down.
2: Yeah, a little extracurricular after the play, and they probably just sending a message to both teams, let that after the play stuff knock it off.
1: So Alexandria will keep the offense out on the field. First fourth down attempt of the night for the Cardinals. They really almost have to go for it early in the fourth quarter, down by 9. That's 2 possessions, 15-6. Monticello with the lead. Still about 10 seconds to go on the play clock. Aiden Steffensmeyer looking over to the Alexandria sideline. Gets what he wants from the sideline, now gets a good snap. He'll pass it right side, and it's incomplete for Gavin Schroeder. And there's the turnover on downs, and Monticello seems poised right now to take control of this football game.
2: That's even more difficult, giving him a short field, but I agree with you. Needing 2 scores, Cardinals pretty much needed to go for it there on fourth down.
1: So Monticello is going to take over at the 50-yard line, already up by 9. Winner of this game will be 2-0 at the start of the football season. The Magic have started their schedule at home, so after tonight, Monticello will have just 2 of its 6 remaining games at home. Of course, the big one for the Magic will be that big district battle in Week 7 at Elk River. Monticello won that head-to-head regular season meeting last year over Elk River. Then the Elks came over to Monticello and knocked the Magic out of the playoffs. Here's a reverse, and it's going to be a carry here. That's going to be Jaron Schlungen getting the call on the second handoff there, and he turns the corner right side and picks up about 7 yards.
2: And the tackler on the play was Bryson Hasopoulos, and I think he kind of walked off the field there after that play.
1: So second down and 3 at the 43-yard line. Now we're going to have an official timeout here.
2: It might be for an injury. Bryson Hop, he's on the sideline now. He tackled the runner right on the sideline there, so I think that's what they're stopping it for, to tend to him.
1: If you're just joining us, we had an early start to our football game tonight in preparation for stormy weather later on. It was a 6 o'clock start. Monticello got the only points of the first quarter. Cale Holthouse, a 2-yard touchdown run, and then he ran in the 2-point conversion. The Cardinals were able to get a couple of field goals off the foot of Andrew Rauch in the second quarter. Alexandria was down by two at the break at 8-6, but then Monticello bridged the third and fourth quarters with a scoring drive that took up about 6 minutes of time. The Magic converted on fourth down twice in that last touchdown drive, which was capped off by Cale Holthouse's three-yard run. And then the place kicker for the Magic, Truett Garcia Silva, added a very important extra point because that PAT has given Monticello a nine-point advantage. And as you know, if you follow football, every possession's worth 8 points if you max it out. So a nine-point lead means a two-possession lead. And Monticello in a good spot right now. If the Magic can take care of the football, they'll be 2-0 at the end of the night. Carson Dybul is the quarterback for Monticello. He's under center here. Now we've got a handoff. There's Holthouse left side working his way for a first down and into that second level before he's dropped around the 35-yard line.
2: Yeah. Grady Starzl in on that tackle with an assist by Hudson Marty.
1: So a first down for the Magic now at the Alexandria 35-yard line.
2: Their defense is on the field for that full six-minute drive for Monticello. On a hot evening, we're starting to wear down a bit.
1: Yeah, and then you look over, and again, it's not through the fault of the Alexandria kids. Their effort has been strong all night, but the numbers don't lie. Monticello has not allowed the Cardinals a first down here in this second half.
2: Yeah, they stacked them up real nicely there. Hennessy stuffing things up, and then Blake Scholl kind of finishing them off.
1: Yep, I believe no gain there for Cale Holthouse. And it'll be a second down. I have Holthouse unofficially for 79 yards rushing and 20 carries. He's been a workhorse, and again, he's accounted for 14 of Monticello's 15 points tonight, both touchdowns, and he ran in a two-point conversion. 15-6, Monticello in front. Clock on the move as we're now under 9 minutes remaining in the fourth quarter. DMAC and Tim Zupfer with the play-by-play. Here's a pitch back left side out of the double wing there, and it's a short gain there. I think Grayson Morris will get the carry for a pickup of about 3 yards.
2: Mikhail Winter with another tackle. He's one of our tackle leaders.
1: Gain of two will bring up third down and 8 yards to go.
2: And I anticipate this part of the field is four down territory for the Magic.
1: Monticello 2 of 9 on third down, 2 of 2 on fourth down in case Andy Pierce.
4: This is a very day confirmed on. A tornado warning has been issued until 8:15 p.m. tonight for Stevens County. A tornado has been confirmed on the ground with this storm. This is a very dangerous storm. This tornado has been confirmed on the ground. For your safety, the best course of action is to get to the lowest level of a sturdy structure as quickly as you can. Typically, this would be a basement. If you don't have a basement, get to the lowest level of your home in a small interior room, such as a closet or a bathroom. Again, a tornado warning continues until 8:15 p.m. tonight for Stevens County. A tornado has been spotted on the ground with this storm. Bear in mind, this storm also has the potential for hail the size of pennies.
1: Fielded 100 yards tonight.
2: Right.
1: So we will have a punt situation here. Dom Marshall has averaged 30 yards on his three punts, and now Coach Pierscala, I think, is going to talk it over. We're going to take our final break during play-by-play here. 6:59 to go in the fourth. The numbers on the Glenwood State Bank scoreboard in varsity football. It's Monticello 15, Alexandria 6.
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0: allow Don Marshall to try to pin Alexandria deep, and he put a punt that ended up bouncing down inside the 5-yard line. It took a bounce down inside the 1 and then took a side bounce. Monticello had a couple of defenders trying to fall on the ball before it got into the end zone, but the momentum of the players took the ball across the goal line, so it ends up being a touchback and a punt of 42 yards, so Alexandria will start at its own 20-yard line. So lots of real estate ahead for the Alexandria Cardinal football team, which is down by 9. And again, Alexandria's offense does not have a first down here in the second half. Aiden Steffensmeyer steps up, now shoots it left side. There's a catch, and working his way up the field is the receiver. That
1: looks like
0: might
1: Connor
0: be Connor Wang.
1: Wang
0: out of the backfield. So that'll be a pickup of 22 on a little pitch and catch there. Aiden Steffensmeyer to Connor Wang. And again, if you're watching on our YouTube stream tonight, we thank Quality Real Estate for being the presenting sponsor of our instant replays.
1: And the fact they got out of bounds stopped the clock, too.
0: Yep, 6:31 to go, fourth quarter. Alexandria down by 9. Here's a good snap back to Aiden Steffensmeyer. Now we'll step up. He'll look upfield. He'll throw down the middle, and a little too long for Gavin Schroeder.
1: He did have a step behind the defender there.
0: Yep, if that would have been a connection, it probably would have been 6 for Alexandria, but Gavin Schroeder's got good speed. You know, he's a multi-sport athlete as well for Alexandria. Really does well for the Alexandria Cardinal boys track and field team in the spring.
1: Aiden Steffensmeyer that time doing a nice job of stepping up in the pocket and able to get a free throw away there. It just didn't connect.
0: So now the Cardinals face with 2nd and 10 at their own 42-yard line. Now Steffensmeyer, under a little bit of duress, will fire over the middle, and it's intercepted. And Monticello's going to get the football back as Alexandria turns it over for the first time tonight. Carson Dybul will get the INT for the Magic. Picked it off around his own 39-yard line, tiptoed along the sideline, navigated for about a yard, and Magic will take over. And again, Monticello now looking to drain some clock here and go to 2-0 on the year. Only the 2nd turnover this season for Alexandria, first one of the night, and the Cardinals back on the field defensively, trailing 15-6. And even with that 22-yard reception from Connor Wang getting the pass from Aiden Steffensmeyer, that brings Alexandria to just 36 yards of offense this half, unofficially 97 for the game. Now we've got a big gain here, and there's some tackles being busted, and down the sideline, and it's going to be Cale Holthouse with a chunk play there for the Monticello Magic. And Tim, I think you've made reference throughout the course of the fourth quarter here that Alexandria's defense being worn down, and it really showed there.
1: Yeah, it did. You've got to be able to wrap him up, and we never got a solid shot. He's able to run through arm tackles, perhaps with the exception of Adrian Miles.
0: So it's 1st and 10 for the Magic inside the Alexandria 20-yard line, which is the Alex Rubbish and Recycling red zone. Start seeing red with Alex Rubbish and Recycling. Now Holthouse, I believe, got the handoff again, working up toward the goal line, and I believe he's knocked out of bounds just shy of the end zone. And it'll be 1st down and goal to go for Monticello. And the Magic, if they don't already have the game put out of reach, they're poised to do so now after an 18-yard run for Cale Holthouse.
1: Yeah, they would have to fumble it at this point to give us a chance, I think.
0: The ball now resting at the Alexandria 1-yard line. 15-6 for Monticello. And again, the Magic knocking on the door, trying to add that 3rd score of the night. Carson Dybul under center will plunge into the end zone, and he's got the touchdown on the 1-yard run, and Monticello increases the lead to 15 with 5.5 minutes to go. So it's the quarterback who carries it in from 1 yard out to increase the Magic lead.
1: Yeah, the Cardinal offense just not able to keep them in the ball game tonight. The defense was able to for about almost four quarters.
0: Yeah, but Alexandria offense just could not, as it would be in retrospect, they did get the two field goals in the first half when they had the opportunity maybe to get touchdowns, and that might be one of the lessons that comes out of this game. Now you've got Truett Garcia Silva in to try the extra point. Ball placed down, the kick is up, and it is good. Well, if there is any consolation, Alexandria is still down two scores. Now the spread is 16 with 5.5 minutes to go. Updating the numbers on the Glenwood State Bank scoreboard in varsity football, Monticello now leads the visiting Alexandria Cardinals by a count of 22-6. 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And thank you so much for watching our YouTube feed tonight, the Voice of Alexandria streaming channel on YouTube. Updating some weather-related information, of course, much of central and west central Minnesota is under a severe thunderstorm watch until 10 o'clock tonight. Tornado warning for Stevens County is in effect until 8:15. That's southwestern Stevens County. As of about 8 minutes ago, a confirmed tornado was on the ground near Lake Hattie, 12 miles southwest of Morris, moving to the southeast at 10 miles an hour. Reportedly, not only the touchdown of the tornado, but possibly tennis ball size hail here. And that's for southwestern Stevens County. Tornado warning until 8:15 tonight. Again, all of the Alexandria Lakes area under a severe thunderstorm watch until 10 o'clock tonight. Meanwhile, Alexandria gets a kickoff return, and it will come out to about the 33 or 34-yard line. Looks like the line of scrimmage will be the 33. Alexandria has had to start each possession of this half on their side of the field. The drive starts at the 26, the 24, the 45, the 20, and the 33. And now I believe we have the backup quarterback in, and that will be for Alexandria, Brody Jensen, in, and his first pass of the night is incomplete.
1: I don't know if the defensive lineman got a touch on that.
0: That's what I was wondering, if there might have been an altering of the flight of the ball because of a deflection.
1: It was either that or he just didn't get off a clean throw.
0: So second down and 10. Again, Brody Jensen in at quarterback for Alexandria, getting the snap. Now he'll roll to the left, look downfield. He'll fire downfield right along the sideline. The catch is going to be made. That's Gavin Schroeder on the reception there for Alexandria, and a Cardinal first down.
1: Yeah, he rolled out to his left and threw the ball almost 20 yards downfield.
0: Yeah, that'll be a gain of 17. So that pass completion does put Alexandria over 100 total yards of offense tonight. Ball at midfield. Again, if the Cardinals get a touchdown and a two-point conversion, they'd be back to within one score. Jensen flips the pass off. Barrett Amborn makes the catch, spinning around, and he'll be dropped inbounds after a pickup of about six. Or did they, I believe, yep, the clock does continue to roll.
1: Yep, he was inbounds. He got a couple extra yards by turning back upfield.
0: So the line of scrimmage now on the Monticello side at the 44. This is the first play in Monticello territory for the Cardinals in the second half. Here's Jensen looking to roll out. He's going to fire left side, and there is an opening. And I think Schroeder made the catch, or no, it was David Hinrichs. So Hinrichs on the receiving end there, and that's a pickup of about 14 and an Alexandria first down.
1: Nice job of David coming back to the football there.
0: So Brady Jensen has now completed three passes on this series. Two of those for first downs. Cardinals on the move now at the 29-yard line. And Jensen continuing to work out of the shotgun. looks to throw. He's got time. Swing pass will be too wide for Connor Wang. And it's incomplete. That will stop the clock with 4:34 to go here in the fourth quarter. So Mike Empting bringing in the backup quarterback, that being Brody Jensen for the Alexandria Cardinals. Stands 6'1", 165 pounds. Connor Wang in the backfield. Single receiver to the left side, trips to the right. Ball on the left hash mark. Brody Fryer with the shotgun snap, handoff to Wang here, and he'll navigate for a couple of yards.
1: Yeah, and Brody is a sophomore.
0: So it'll be third down and call it eight for the Alexandria Cardinals.
1: Definitely four down territory here.
0: Yep. Third down and fourth down have not been friendly downs for Alexandria. Here is Jensen feeding to Baron Danborn. He makes the catch and then gets to the 23, and then he gets spun around. I think Alec Dia, one of the defenders that brings Baron Danborn down. It'll be fourth down and about 3 yards to go.
1: He had a couple blockers out in front of him, but I think there were three defenders on that side of the field. But a good gain, a shorter fourth down and three.
0: Yep, Alexandria 0-for-1 on fourth down. Now Jensen looking to throw. He's going to air it left side, and it's going to be caught. It's going to be a first down. Now up toward the end zone, it's going to be goal to go for the Cardinals.
1: Baron Amborn with that catch.
0: Wow, what a catch. I thought Monticello might be able to knock it down, but Amborn was able to grab it and then got all the yak yardage. It's going to be first and goal down at the one-yard line. And now the Cardinals knocking on the door. And we're going to have a flag coming here to stop play.
1: Did the defense draw us off, or did we move?
0: Well, if it's a false start, it's going to be a five-yard penalty. If it's offside, it's going to be within the one-yard line, and it will be a false start penalty.
1: There was movement on the defensive line, but I think it was laterally.
0: So
1: shifting.
0: First down and goal to go now at the 6 yard line. Alexandria with 3:11 to go, trails by 16. Again, if the Cardinals can get a score and a 2-point conversion here, they'd be back to within one possession. Brody Jensen in as the backup quarterback looking to throw. Pass to the left side, and is it intercepted? It is. Was that Dybul again?
1: That's
0: on
1: what
0: the
1: I'm
0: INT?
1: Wondering.
0: Nope, it's going to be Jaron Schlungen intercepting the Brody Jensen pass. And that will kill the scoring threat for Alexandria. Pass intercepted in the end zone will result in a touchback. So the Cardinals have turned the ball over on their last two possessions of the night. And now Monticello has just 2 minutes and 54 seconds to try to run out the clock and pocket victory number two in 2026. The Magic defeated Sauk Rapids Rice out of the North Star North last week, and they're about to go 2-0 against teams out of the North Star North District. District play will begin next week for the Alexandria Cardinals when Sartell visits for the Alexandria Area High School homecoming. Game time next Friday night, 7 o'clock at Viking Bank Field. And I believe Andy Pierscala, the coach of Monticello, is keeping his main guys out there as Carson Dybul hands off to Cale Holthouse, and Holthouse will burst forward and pick up about 11 yards, and that'll be a first down.
1: Yeah, when your defensive backs are having to make tackles on the fullback, it's not a good sign.
0: Yeah, it really, and credit to Monticello's offensive unit. Their front line, Connor Mish and Santonio Silva Vargas, Tristan Perrin, Cole Deedle, Skyler Pugh, Johnny Moore up front. They've just done some great work up front to, kind of wear this Alexandria defense down. And let's not forget about the backs, whether it's Cale Holthouse or Jamal Suba or even the quarterback, Carson Dybul. You know, they've done a lot of things well tonight, and this is going to be a good win for Monticello. Alexandria's had the Magic's number over the last couple of years, yeah. But the script is going to be flipped here in 2026.
1: Connor Anderson blitzing on that last play with the tackle, along with I'll find him here.
0: Okay.
1: Connor Anderson.
0: Okay, very good.
1: Well, he's the one that blitzed.
0: Yep, so second down and 8 yards to go, and we're going to have a carry here. I think it's going to be Max Lofgren trying to get to the outside, and he stays on his feet and somehow tumbles forward for about 4 yards there. So third down coming for the Monticello Magic.
1: Grady Starzl again with the tackle.
0: So clock continues to roll down to fewer. Oh, I'm sorry. Alexandria has taken a timeout. First one of the second half for Alexandria. Maybe just to get some different people into the game and, you know, maybe give their guys a blow, because, again, Alexandria's had the defense on the field for a lot of snaps in this second half. Monticello, according to my unofficial numbers, has now run 29 plays from scrimmage. In the second half, Alexandria's run 22, but the Cardinals ended up being one-dimensional because a lot of those plays for Alexandria in the second half have come through the air. Monticello has done a nice job at slowing Alexandria's run game down. 22-6, Monticello with the advantage. The Magic now just a minute and 24 seconds away from starting the season at 2-0. And for the first time in 11 years, the Alexandria Cardinal football team will play on head coach Mike Empting's birthday. The last time the Cardinals had a game on Coach Empting's birthday.
2: A tornado warning has been issued for Stevens County until 8:45 p.m. tonight. Storms are currently moving east at about 25 miles per hour. This tornado warning is for a confirmed tornado on the ground. In addition to a confirmed tornado, large hail will also be likely with these storms. Very large hail the size of golf balls is likely. This is a very dangerous situation. A tornado has been confirmed on the ground. For your safety, the best course of action is to get to the lowest level of a sturdy structure as fast as you can. Typically, this would be a basement. If you don't have a basement, get down to the lowest level of your home in a small interior room, such as a closet or bathroom. Once again, a tornado warning continues until 8:45 p.m. tonight for Stevens County.
3: And one more quick update on that tornado warning in Stevens County. That tornado expected to be in the Hancock area in about 9 minutes, right around 8:20. Stay tuned right here, and we'll continue to keep you up to date as the weather rolls through. Now back to your regularly scheduled programming.
0: Much of the Alexandria Lakes area under a severe thunderstorm watch until 10 o'clock tonight. That does include Morrison, Todd, Stearns, Candy, Ojai, Chippewa, Swift, Pope, Stevens, Grant, Douglas, Ottertail, and Wadena counties. If I didn't mention Todd County, they're also in that severe thunderstorm watch area until 10 o'clock tonight. Latest word on the tornado warning for a portion of Stevens County. Tornado warning for southeastern Stevens County in effect until 8:45. Here, the weather has cooperated. We will get our game to its conclusion without any weather delays. And now a first down run here, and Cale Holthouse will carry. So he'll end up running for more than 100 yards in the second half alone as he'll make his way up to midfield. That'll be a pickup of about 13, 14 yards for the senior running back, Cale Holthouse.
1: Kevin Schroeder and Hudson Martin, Marty in on that tackle.
0: So it'll be a first down here for Monticello, and the Magic can now just be very deliberate and take the remaining time off the clock.
1: Wouldn't be surprised if they go into victory position here.
0: Yep, looks like Carson Dybel is lining up under center here, probably take a couple of knees, and there's the first. Probably one more snap to do it here. I believe, Monticello will have to run one more play to put this one to bed. So Alexandria will fall to 1-1 on the year. after suffering a defeat in Monticello. Again, these two teams have had a couple of close games each of the last 2 years. 7-point win for Alexandria last year. 2-point win in Monticello the year before that. But the Magic are able to take care of business on their home turf. Monticello starts the season at 2-0 with a pair of home victories over North Star North District rivals. This one is going final on the Glenwood State Bank scoreboard. Monticello captures the victory by a score of 22-6 over the Alexandria Cardinals. The Cards now 1-1. The Magic go to 2-0. That will do it for our play-by-play. We're going to get rolling next with the Juttner Motors post-game report after we enjoy these words on our latent media platforms from our boosters of Cardinal sports coverage.
4: Hi. Yeah, I'm calling about my son. 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
4: 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I heard he's not working much and barely talks to us about anything. I don't know how to help.
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0: We welcome you back to the Monticello High School Stadium for our Juttner Motors post-game report here on our late media platforms, including People Radio, KXRA, on the Voice of Alexandria app, and also through the Voice of Alexandria streaming channel on YouTube. Monticello takes the lead on its first possession of the night in the opening quarter. The Cardinals counter with a couple of second-period field goals off the foot of Andrew Rauch. The Monticello 8-6 lead carried into halftime and into the early start of the fourth quarter, but then Monticello scored on the first play of the fourth quarter to cap off a sustained drive, and then the Magic would put one more score on the board, and the Magic would pull away in the final period to get the 22-6 victory, dropping Alexandria to 1-1 on the year and leaving Monticello at 2-0 at the quarter point of the 2026 regular season. Tim Zupfer, DMAC, and our videographer, J.P. Boleen, all with you from Monticello. And, Tim, I think this is a night you got to tip your cap to the team that was able to prevail on the other side of the line of scrimmage against Alexandria. I think we were, I don't know if fearful is necessarily the right term, but we were concerned about how good Monticello might be. I know Mike Empting knew full well that Monticello was going to be a tough team to try to knock off. I think the Cardinals had some opportunities early on in this game, but unfortunately when Alexandria ended up getting the two field goals, when maybe there were some touchdowns out on the field to be had, ultimately that would, you know, kind of hold things for a while, but then Monticello really kind of exerted itself, really doing some good things on the offensive side of the ball in the second half.
1: Yeah. You know, not being able to cash in with a touchdown on at least one of those first half opportunities, I think was a big factor in the game. And then in the second half, it was all Monticello. A couple times we had a chance to hold them on a third or fourth down play, and we just weren't quite able to do that. And, our offense just didn't do enough to – our defense kept us in it for most of the game, but offensively we needed to possess the ball more, be able to run a few more plays on offense and put a few more points on the board. 6 points wasn't going to be enough tonight.
0: Yeah, and you talk about the offensive situation. You know, the Cardinals got those two field goals in the second quarter, and both of those series actually started on Monticello

0: side of the field, you know, as they call the short field. And it just seems to me that, you know, I think the missed opportunities were there.
1: Well, in essence, our defense created those 6 points more so than our offense, our defense and our special teams.
0: Yep, Blake Scholl was able to intercept a Carson Dybul pass that set up the first field goal off the foot of Andrew Rauch that covered 28 yards. Monticello had an 8-0 lead going into the second quarter, and the route kick made it 8-3. And then Alexandria partially blocked a punt by Dom Marshall that traveled only 11 yards. Alexandria was able to start at the 41-yard line in Magic territory and actually got the ball down near the 10-yard line, but the drive bogged down there. And Andrew Rauch came out and kicked a 27-yard field goal, and Alexandria was down by just 2 at that point. But the Cardinals did not have a first down until early in the the Cardinals did not have a second first down until early in the fourth quarter. And it wasn't until early in the fourth quarter that Alexandria actually moved over 100 yards of total offense in this game, a sign that Monticello was able to slow the Cardinals down and, you know, show some things on defense. So, you know, big check mark to Monticello for kind of controlling the line of scrimmage on the offensive side, especially in the second half. But don't overlook this Monticello defense. They found a different way to win tonight as opposed to, you know, putting 48 points on the board, yielding 3 touchdowns against Sauk Rapids last week.
1: Well, yeah, their defense was solid against us tonight as well. They were able to contain our running game with only 5 players in the box much of the night, meaning they had, you know, 6 guys plus the middle linebacker, a 7th player dropping back in pass coverage when we did throw, and they tackled well as well.
0: So Monticello gets the victory by a score of 22-6 and are now 2-0 on the year. This is our postgame report presented to you by Jontner Motors in Alexandria. We're going to take another break. We'll recognize our Alexandria Cardinal players of tonight's game and have some final comments from the Monticello High School Stadium after we take this timeout.

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0: Back one final time during our Jotka Motors post-game report. The news not good from Wright County for the Alexandria Cardinal football team as they go down to defeat 22-6 to the Monticello Magic. Cale Holthouse with a couple of touchdown runs of 2 and 3 yards. He ran in a two-point conversion. Carson Dybel with a one-yard run to cap off Monticello's third touchdown drive of the night. And then the place kicker for the Magic, Truett Garcia-Silva, went 2 for 2 on his PAT kicks. Alexandria's offense came off the foot of Andrew Rauch. In fact, he has provided the majority of the offense through two games for Alexandria. Field goals 2 and 3 on the season for senior Andrew Rauch. His kicks 28 and 27 yards, counting for the three-pointers tonight. We'll go with just a few rough numbers here. Total plays from scrimmage, Monticello 58, Alexandria 45. Total offense for the night unofficially, Monticello 269, Alexandria 174. Monticello kind of lopsided in terms of running the football. 49 of the Magic's 58 plays from scrimmage were on the ground. In fact, after halftime, Monticello ran 32 snaps from scrimmage, and 30 of those were running plays. So I think that's going to show up in a stat that Tim's going to share with you in a couple of moments. Alexandria really could not get a whole lot of things going on the ground. The Cardinals averaged barely 1 yard per rush in tonight's game, 21 yards unofficially on the ground for Alexandria. Between the two quarterbacks, starting quarterback Aiden Steffensmeyer, who threw for 78 yards, and then Brody Jensen came in late, led a nice drive for Alexandria that went more than 60 yards before a turnover killed that drive. He would end up with 65 yards through the air, but the Cardinals got the majority of their yards through the air tonight, and it just wasn't enough. I think that's going to be something the Cardinals will try to seek in games ahead, get more balance in terms of production running the football and production throwing the football. Alexandria did have a little bit of balance last week in that victory over Chanhassen, but 'twas not the case tonight, and the Cardinals go down to defeat. Turnovers on the night, each team with 2 turnovers in the game. First downs went heavy for Monticello, especially in the second half. For the game, the Magic had 17 first downs. The Cardinals had 8. Penalties on the night. Total of 5 penalties against Alexandria for 41 yards, or 5 penalties for 6 penalties for Monticello, 5 of which were accepted by Alexandria for 41 yards. The Cardinals committed 5 penalties on the night, 4 of which were accepted by Monticello for 26 yards. And punting tonight, Connor Anderson averaged a little more than 35 yards on his 4 punts. I believe he was about 35 and a half per kick. And Don Marshall had his first punt partially blocked, but he would still get 4 punts tonight, averaging about 33 yards per kick. So those are some of the team numbers. Breakdown of the offense for Alexandria, 21 yards rushing, 153 through the air. Breakdown for Monticello, 249 on the ground, 20 through the air. Cale Holthouse, the terrific senior running back from Monticello, 166 yards rushing unofficially in 25 carries, and he had 2 Monticello touchdowns. Tim, I'll let you share some of the numbers in terms of time of possession, information, comparison, and then some of the defensive numbers that you were able to accumulate.
1: Sure, and you and I were talking during halftime that we suggested that Monticello might put heavy emphasis on the running game in the second half, and that certainly appeared to be true with 30 of their 32 plays on the ground. And that did turn into just a humongous time of possession. If you remember at halftime, the Cardinals had a slight edge in time of possession with about 12 and a half minutes to 11 for the first half, but the second half was totally the opposite of that. Only 6 minutes time of possession for the Cardinals, about 18 minutes for Monticello. And so for the game, the differential, Monticello, 29 minutes time of possession to the Cardinals, 17. Tackle leaders for the Cards, we'll get everybody that had 5 or more here. Grady Starzl with 9, 7 each for Breck Oldenkamp and Mikhail Winter, 6 for Connor Anderson, Six for Adrian Miles, although he's stuffed a number of other plays, so he's probably involved in more than six. Five for Blake Scholl.
0: Very good. So some of the numbers from this loss by Alexandria to Monticello by a 22-6 score. Time to make our selections of our quality Toyota Cardinal athlete players of the game. We select one offensive player and one defensive player. We do this with consultation from some of the Alexandria assistant coaches that are up in the press box with us here. And I think for offense, I think we're going to kind of make an audible here. I know we had talked about a couple of different people, but I think Barrent Amborn, the junior receiver for Alexandria, he would end up leading the Cardinals in receiving tonight. He had six catches and almost scored a touchdown on the last offensive series for Alexandria. He basically, in a 50-50 ball on a fourth down play, caught the ball. It ended up being a 20-yard gain that gave Alexandria a first down and goal to go at the one-yard line. So Barrent Amborn with the six receptions tonight ends up being our quality Toyota Cardinal offensive player of the game. Your thoughts, Tim, there?
1: Yeah, he definitely led the team with the number of receptions and yardage both. So I think that's the right call there.
0: I think overall that last catch for 22 yards was his longest of the night and almost got to the end zone with that. So Barrent Amborn, our offensive player of the game, and then our quality Toyota defensive player of the game. And again, as we were consulting with Coach Hendricks, a lot of different people, but it seemed like Beck Oldenkamp was one of the players that rose to the occasion.
1: Yeah, especially in the second half, we called his number a lot, and he had some big tackles that set up some long third and long situations, even maybe a fourth down play or two that unfortunately the Cardinal defense wasn't able to fend off. But he had some key tackles that kept our defense in a nice position.
0: So we do congratulate Beck Oldenkamp, our quality Toyota Alexandria Cardinal defensive player of the game. And our offensive player of the game will be junior receiver Barrent Amborn. So our thanks to Quality Toyota of Fergus Falls for presenting our players of the game. And our play of the game, that actually occurred back early in the contest, an interception by Blake Scholl to lead to Alexandria's first points of the night. Monticello was up 8-0, looking for more, but Carson Dybel threw a pass left side, and Blake Scholl picked it off. And, you know, Blake was pretty active on both sides of the ball, Tim, but, you know, his INT there, it gave the Cardinals some momentum, but maybe more importantly stopped Monticello from really getting on a big roll of momentum.
1: Yeah, you know, our pass defense for the most part was really pretty effective, and a big part of that was pressure on the quarterback. And in this particular situation, Blake Scholl from his defensive position actually dropped back in coverage, and I think we had an outside blitz, and he ended up picking off that key pass.
0: So again, we congratulate Blake Scholl for being the recipient of the Culver's Play of the Game, and he'll receive a nice treat from our friends at Culver's Restaurant in Alexandria. Culver's, welcome to Delicious. Next week, the Alexandria Cardinals will be celebrating homecoming. A number of the teams will have the opportunity to compete at home. We will be at home all week next week. Soccer doubleheader on Monday with Alexandria hosting St. Michael Albertville. Volleyball Thursday night with the Cardinals hosting the Bemidji Lumberjacks. Tim, you and I will be together on Thursday night for the volleyball at Alexandria Area High School. And then we'll have the football matchup with Alexandria facing Sartell. The district opener happens to be the homecoming game this year.
1: Yeah, you know, it's a little early in the season, but I think that works out nice to have that homecoming game, the third game of the season. And it's always a week with a lot of school spirit and a lot of things going on in the community. And, you know, sometimes it can be a distraction for the football team, but I you know, our football teams in the past have done real well in preparation on homecoming week, and definitely after, you know, a tough performance tonight, I think the players will be fully attended during the practice this week, and I expect to see a little different outcome on Friday night.
0: Tim, as always, a pleasure to work with you for Alexandria Cardinal sports coverage here on our late media Alexandria platforms. Enjoy the weekend ahead, and prediction on the game at the Big Bank on Sunday. I've got so many of my coworkers who feel that the Minnesota Vikings are going to struggle to beat Green Bay, and I can't figure out why.
1: I like the Vikings in that game.
0: I do as well, and I'm a Packer backer. But my teammates at Leighton Media are not buying what I'm selling, and I'm expecting them to issue an apology to me on Monday after the Vikings season opening win. But have a great weekend, and we'll talk to you next week.
1: Thanks, Dave.
0: That is Tim Zupfer, my broadcast partner for Alexandria Cardinal sports coverage of volleyball and football during the fall season. Big thanks to Juttner Motors for presenting our post-game report. We thank all of the boosters of our Alexandria Cardinal sports coverage for bringing you tonight's broadcast. Steve D has been our KXRA radio studio engineer back at Master Control in downtown Alexandria, also keeping tabs on the developing weather. Again, much of the central and west central parts of the state still under a severe thunderstorm watch until 10 o'clock tonight. We will see if that happens to get extended eastward into the state or if it will be allowed to expire at 10 o'clock. Right now, the only active severe weather warning is a severe thunderstorm warning for southeastern Stevens County and northwestern Swift County until 9:15 tonight. Severe thunderstorm warning, that is south and west of the Alexandria area until quarter after 9. But all of the west central Minnesota region, including Douglas, Pope, Todd, Stearns, Stevens, and Grant counties, along with Ottertail and Wadena counties, are in that severe thunderstorm watch until 10 o'clock tonight. Once again, our final score, Monticello defeats Alexandria in varsity football 22-6. For our videographer, J.P. Boleen, and my broadcast partner, Tim Zupfer, this is DMAC Dave McClurg saying so long from the Monticello High School Stadium.
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1: God bless you. We should start out with that system. And then we do want to avoid someone who's 36 and at the age of 18 had the lowest level and has done nothing since, having neighbors and friends harassing that person. But that's another issue that you can deal with. Harassment is a separate issue. And the presumption
2: well, that's
1: should
2: if
1: be
2: they're harassing them. But Kevin, I got to tell you something. Right. I hear all this whining from so-called victims who are actually, you know, if you were a criminal at some point and people say, well, I still don't want you babysitting my kids. I don't want you hanging out with my kids. I don't feel comfortable with you being my granddaughter's music teacher or gymnastics teacher or dance teacher. I don't want you that close to the kids. That's what pervy criminals do. And you say, okay, I can make that decision. And if you say, well, that's not fair, yes, it is. Everybody gets evaluated based on the things they've done throughout their lives, right?
1: Lars, you're going to be amazed at my answer. You are completely correct.
2: Well,
1: you and I usually debate some details about something.
2: We do.
1: Your philosophical position here is completely correct. We should start out from that proposition and then go forward. And if there is something wrong with the classification system, fine. We can fix it. But the point is to let the public know what's out there.
2: I've got a radical idea for you, okay? There are all these crazy... Well, these crazy groups out there, the so-called exoneration groups that are constantly trying to get convicted criminals back on the streets, you know, they run them out of law schools throughout America. What would happen if a legitimate law school somewhere, say in Oregon, said, let's take this on as a project. Let's classify the 34,000 registered offenders. And let's do the classification, and we can run it. We can write the classifications up and say this is how we classify these various criminals based on their background and everything else. And it could still be reviewed by somebody who, say, works for the state police or works for some other government agency. But the actual, you know, nuts and bolts legwork of doing it could be done by college classes, say, at a law school, couldn't they?
1: Yes. And yet there's certain things you have to do if you're dealing with public records. You have to be handled properly, et cetera, et cetera. That can be dealt with. Lars, that is actually a very good idea.
2: And go and challenge, say, the University of Oregon's law school or Willamette's law school, you know, or Lewis and Clark. I know they're all liberal as the day is long, but if you said to them, would you like to actually do something useful for a change? Instead of trying to put convicted criminals and convicted murderers back on the street because those exonerations are kind of a joke. I mean, most of them,
1: they have
2: they'll
1: what
2: talk,
1: they call
2: what's that?
1: The Innocence Project. They have
2: the Innocence, that's what they're called.
1: Money for that.
2: Yeah, they're always finding people who are factually guilty, but a technicality says they're not. How about taking some of these registered sex offenders, do the legwork for all this, write up the evaluations, and say, if you could do $3,400 a year in 10 years, we'll be caught up. Do $7,000 a year, and we'll be caught up in half that. And get it done and do a service for your state.
1: So I am making note here, and I will bring this with me. Of course, I'm running for re-election on November 3. It's looking good, but, you know, I'm working at it. And so far, I'm on the Judiciary Committee. I'm making note of all of this. I will bring this up. So there.
2: Hey, call some of those law school deans to testify and say, is there any reason your school wouldn't want to sponsor a project like this when it has the kind of practical effect of putting all this information within the reach of average citizens so they know what kind of creepy perverts are living in their neighborhood? I think it could actually do some good, and maybe the law schools would have something to brag about instead of, we freed three convicted murderers last year. That is Kevin Mannix. He is running for re-election in House District 21, and we're glad to have him on the program. Hey, folks, there's a free report, and I need you to put your hands on this report. It's called The Secret War on Cash. 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
8: Hey, welcome back to the program. It's a pleasure to be with you, and we made sure to pay the phone bill this week so that when we get Leland Vittard on, the host of On Balance and chief Washington anchor at News Nation, that we wouldn't lose touch with him. Hey, Leland, how are you doing today? Ah, look at that. We ended up, I'm beginning to think it's Leland's phone and not our phone, because every time this happens, we end up losing a connection with Leland. But we're going to get to that in just a moment. If you want to join the best conversation in talk journalism, it's here every day at 866. Hey, Lars. That's 866-439-5277. 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And the X poll today, should we require by law that states teach the kids the truth about what happened on 9/11, about the murders of nearly 3,000 people, not just Americans, but others, about the Islamic terrorists behind the attacks and everything else. And, of course, I've heard all the conspiracy theories. Great. 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I don't buy them unless they're backed up by the facts, and we've had 25 years to talk about that. You'll find the question at Lars Larson Show and at LarsLarson.com. Oh, I see what happened. Leland dropped today because he had to leave for an emergency. Well, I'll tell you what. We've got a few other things on the agenda that I want to get in front of you. Let me tackle some of those first. A little update, by the way. When the last U.S. and allied soldiers had left Afghanistan about 5 years ago, remember the disastrous pullout during Joe Biden in 2021? Well, the Taliban fighters had seized billions of dollars worth of American-purchased military hardware. Pentagon figures released last year show that about $7 billion in hardware and weaponry fell into the group's hands when the Afghan National Army collapsed. 5 years later, the hardware of America's longest ever war, longer than Vietnam too, was still easy to spot on the streets of Kabul. Taliban fighters patrol in armored vehicles once supplied to Afghan forces. They wear American tactical gear. They carry American weapons. CBS News reports they saw one Humvee in the Afghan capital that still has a faded Green Bay Packers decal on it, a remnant from the previous operators of that Humvee. Oh, and then there's this. The guy who's been heading up for some time the United States Smithsonian Institution. He is a historian by the name of Lonnie Bunch III. He is going to step down as head of the Smithsonian by the end of the year. He's leaving. He is the Smithsonian's first black leader. It comes as the Trump administration has intensified its attacks on what it alleges is the institution's radical theology or ideology, threatening to withhold support and seeking to shape how it portrays America's past. Well, I think they're absolutely right. You've seen the Smithsonian turn into a political propaganda tool of America's political left. And apparently Lonnie Bunch has decided he doesn't want to be there anymore because the Trump administration is going to actually force him to run that institution in a way that is level, in a way that is fair and flat. And it should be run as a historical institution, and it should not be run as something that merely propagandizes on behalf of the Democrat Party. Oh, and then consider this. Are higher oil prices wiping out the income gains that Americans made earlier this year? Well, one of the people we trust on this subject is Steve Moore, the economist who has worked for Donald Trump in the past. Hotline and Unleash Prosperity has calculated the estimates of monthly income gains and losses based on the Census Bureau data. The estimates are within 1% of official numbers released about a year ago. They just ran the numbers through July of this year, and the good news is, after a four-year near-zero increase in real median household income under Joe Biden through the first 14 months of the Trump presidency, the number is up by $2,800. In other words, real income calculated against inflation-adjusted numbers. So, the bad news. Since the Iran conflict and the spike in oil prices, median household incomes have fallen by about $800, again, on an annualized basis. So they were up $2,800, now they're back down $800. So it's still a gain under President Trump of about $2,000. But voters are saying, well, but what are you doing for me now? The oil prices are back up again. Today we saw them go past $100 a barrel. That is absolutely crazy. To your calls now at 866-HEY-LARS. That's 866-439-5277. Send your emails to talk@LarsLarson.com. We always put naysayers first, even when the naysayer's name is Theodore. Theodore, welcome to First Amendment Friday,
19: Larson,
8: on this anniversary.
19: Larson, you want the idiots in the school districts to teach your version of 9/11. But you don't know how to think. And if you knew how to think, which the first question you would ask is, qui bono? Who benefits? Let me name them. There's three or four groups. The Israelis, the American Defense Establishment, that's the Bush and Cheney family too, and probably the Saudi royal family. Those are the groups that did it. The FBI was involved.
8: So
19: in the
8: you're saying it wasn't Muslim terrorists at all?
19: Are
8: you're
19: you
8: going full in 9/11 conspiracy, aren't you?
19: Do I even get to do the thesis?
8: No, unless you take a breath. I'm
19: so,
8: just asking you.
19: So no,
8: are you saying that this
19: Lars
8: was not
19: Larson
8: done
19: show
8: by Muslim terrorists?
19: Excuse me.
8: Are you saying this was done not by Muslim terrorists but a Jewish cabal?
19: I'm not saying it was a complete Jewish cabal. I think it was part of the four or five groups that I just named. Because if you ask yourself, like you went to law school, which you didn't, you ask yourself, who benefits?
8: I didn't go to nursing and school either, Theodore.
19: Well, I was in the top. I heard you talking contracts the other day, and I was laughing my head off.
8: You're not a lawyer either, are you?
19: Well,
8: I know the nursing profession would not let you stay in nursing because you're too crazy.
19: Can I get a word in?
8: Go ahead.
19: The accredited law school I went to, I was in the top 10% of the contract.
8: Did you finish?
19: How?
8: Did you finish?
19: I won't talk to you about that.
8: Did you pass the bar?
19: I want to talk about 9/11.
8: Boy, you know, your dad paid for an awful lot of expensive education. Theodore, thank you very much. 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

0: news this hour from Town Hall. I'm Keith Peters in Washington. Anthropic says users in Yemen were trying to use artificial intelligence to make more sophisticated missiles.
1: Anthropic says it has blocked the accounts of Claude users in a Houthi-controlled area of northern Yemen who tried to use AI code to develop advanced missile guidance systems. The account users apparently tried to test a guided rocket and returned to the chatbot to find out why it had failed. The Houthis have already used Iranian-made missiles and unmanned submarines. The report suggests the rebels are trying to develop more sophisticated weapons as they fight to seize territory, damage Saudi oil facilities, and attack shipping. I'm Jennifer King.
0: Remembrances of the September 11th terrorist attacks on the 25th anniversary. Correspondent Laura Winters was at Ground Zero reporting on the attack for AP Network Radio. Her reflections.
2: Having reported on the 1993 World Trade Center bombing and the federal trial of the blind sheikh who plotted the terrorist attack, when I saw the second plane slam into the South Tower, I knew radical Islam was behind it. For 8 years, toppling the towers had never stopped being the goal of Al-Qaeda. The images that will stick with me forever, I looked up and at first thought furniture was going out the window. But in fact, it was people from the top floors jumping to their deaths as the smoke and heat from the fire was so intense.
0: Correspondent Laura Winters reporting. U.S. inflation accelerated last month as gas prices spiked in the wake of renewed fighting in the Middle East, underscoring the affordability challenges that are top of mind for many voters as midterm elections near. The Labor Department said Friday that the Consumer Price Index rose 3.4% last month. On Wall Street, the Dow by 509 points, the Nasdaq rose 251, the S&P advanced 65. More at townhall.com.
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0: The Justice Department is suing more states over policies on in-state college tuition benefits.
4: They are the policies offering eligible non-citizens the benefits. Washington, D.C., Hawaii, Arkansas, and Utah are being challenged over their policies offering the in-state college tuition benefits the Trump administration says are illegal, as they make available benefits to non-citizens that are denied to out-of-state Americans. The four lawsuits filed Thursday bring the total number of challenges against so-called DREAM Act policies to 25.
0: Correspondent Bill Alexander reporting. One of the pilots of the Amazon cargo plane that careened off a Miami runway and killed five people repeatedly warned they were coming in too fast, roughly 2 minutes ahead of the collision. That's according to highlights of the cockpit recording that the National Transportation Safety Board released. News and analysis at townhall.com. From Washington, I'm Keith Peters. A Hong Kong court has sentenced three Tiananmen Vigil organizers to prison in a national security case. More on this story from international correspondent Charles de Ledesma, reporting from London.
5: Elizabeth Tang, wife of convicted Li Chuk-yang, who along with Chow Hang-tung and Albert Ho were sentenced for inciting subversion earlier this year, tells reporters, "I think many people are shocked and angry because there were thousands and thousands of citizens who participated in the candlelight vigils in Victoria Park. Even though some people may not attend the vigils in person, they were supportive, so this sentence is also a punishment to those people." The three defendants were charged in September 2021 and have been in custody for years. The case is widely seen as a barometer of Hong Kong's eroding freedoms as Beijing clamps down on dissent. I'm Charles Dillard.
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0: Westwood One presents America at Night. 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
1: Thanks for staying up late on a Friday night, a special Friday night. It's the 25th anniversary of 9/11, and we feel that it is important to tell the stories so that the next generation will remember them and have them so that they can be readily found. Tonight, we have a special show for you. Jim Byrne is the he happens to be a cousin of mine. He also had a brother who passed away in the 9/11 attacks. He died. Tim Byrne died in the second tower, right? The second tower was hit, but the first to fall. Tim Byrne passed away 25 years ago. We're going to talk to Jim, his brother, find out how he is honoring his brother and how he is marking the 25th anniversary. But this first hour, we're going to talk to longtime CBS White House correspondent Peter Mayer, who also happens to be Larry King's old newsman. So he's coming back to the show to tell us about he experienced 9/11. He was at the White House, and he was there when it all went down. So we're going to talk with him coming up next. And then, of course, Jim Byrne, the brother of a victim of 9/11. It's a busy night. Stay right there. America at Night, just getting started.
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7: This is Weatherology. I'm meteorologist Laura Lockwood with the Alexandria Lakes Area Forecast. A severe thunderstorm watch remains in effect. Slight chance of severe storms tonight, otherwise partly cloudy skies. Lows dip down to about 54. Northwest winds 10 to 15 miles per hour. High temperatures reach up to 69. Tomorrow, mainly sunny skies. Lows dip down to about 49 tomorrow night. For KXRA, I'm meteorologist Laura Lockwood. Right now, it's 70 degrees.
8: 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The secret is...
9: The National Weather Service in the Twin Cities has issued a severe thunderstorm warning for northwestern Kandi Ohi County, southeastern Pope County, northeastern Swift County, until 9:45 p.m. At 9:09 p.m., a severe thunderstorm was located over Lake Castle, or 23 miles southeast of Morris, moving east at 35 miles per hour. Expected hazards include 60 mile per hour wind gusts and small hail. This is a radar indicated threat. The following impacts are expected. Expect damage to roofs, siding, and trees. Locations impacted include Lake Castle, Swift Falls, Gilchrist, Monson Lake State Park, and Sunberg. Seek shelter inside a well-built structure and stay away from windows. The storm is capable of producing damaging winds. Repeating, a severe thunderstorm warning has been issued until 9:45 p.m. for the following counties in Minnesota, Kandi Ohi, Pope, and Swift.
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16: Welcome back. It's America at Night, and it is the anniversary. 25 years ago today, it was September 11th, and you blink your eyes, it's 25 years later. We wanted to bring a number of people on the show who have recollections, who were there, who lived it firsthand, so we could remember the stories so we never forget. One of the men that was there was Peter Mayer, White House correspondent for CBS News, and he's out with a new book. The new book is called Chasing the Story, A Reporter's Journey to the White House. Peter Mayer, welcome to America at Night. Thanks for joining us.
17: Great to be with you. I've always wanted to talk to you, McGraw, so I really welcome this opportunity.
16: Well, the voice is legendary. You're a legend, and so it's always nice to spend some time and talk to somebody who was there. First of all, the book just came out, and we were looking for people to talk about 9/11. And in this book, Chasing the Story, you write quite a bit about your experience on 9/11. We'll get into your career and how you got there. But 25 years later, you recount some of those stories, and it's a harrowing minute-by-minute detailed account of what happened. Take me back to that day. What happened in the White House that day?
17: Well, I was at the White House when the planes hit. I was working in our CBS News booth with the late Bill Plant, a tremendous friend of mine and great correspondent in his own right. And like so many others that day, 25 years ago today, McGraw, we couldn't believe what we saw when the first plane hit. We just couldn't understand how this could happen on such a clear day. Then the second plane hit, and we knew that it was terror. And shortly after that, unbeknownst to us, the plane hit the Pentagon. And if I can just do some sound effects here, it sounded like just a stampede of horses inside the White House as Secret Service agents ran

0: their sidearms drawn, and some of them had long arms, rifles and so forth, pointed at the sky. Can you imagine?
1: Mm.
0: And, we just couldn't figure out what was going on. And there were some aircraft flying over, and one of them was unmistakably the Doomsday plane, the plane that is the flying command center for the president. We later learned that the Doomsday plane, which is stationed elsewhere, just happened to be at Andrews Air Force Base and immediately took off after they realized what was going on so they could get that plane airborne. But it was circling over DC-2. Then we got outside, and the Secret Service said, you have to move off the lawn. They were, at that point, just very concerned because off in the corner of my eye, I could see smoke billowing. Didn't know it immediately, but it was the Pentagon. And you could see this eerie smoke coming off of the Pentagon. If you'd like, I can read what I reported that day. It's not that long.
1: Yes, do that. That would be wonderful because you retail that in the books. Tell us that.
0: Yeah, I identified myself as being outside the White House and said, Secret Service officers, some here looking very concerned, are ordering everybody out of the building. Staffers and reporters are streaming out. We're quickly moving toward the Pennsylvania Avenue exit. In the distance, in the narrow open space between the White House and the neighboring old executive office building, black smoke, thick smoke, can be seen in the sky coming from the direction of the Pentagon, which, according to word from some here, has been hit by a plane. All of this is a very uncertain situation, develops at the World Trade Center in New York. Fire trucks and other emergency vehicles are racing through the streets, but there's no immediate sign of any fire or accident here. And I might add that you could hear the sirens in the background. There's no sign of any problem near the White House itself. Outside the gates now, almost all eyes are looking skyward. Police are training their binoculars upward, apparently watching for more aircraft. People are just streaming out of nearby office buildings. It is very much a scene verging on chaos. The streets are near gridlock, and very worried-looking people are rushing out of government offices and other buildings. And that's what I reported at the time on CBS. It was recorded and later distributed. But it was a crazy scene, and I have to tell you, McGraw, in all humility, the final words of that report are etched on the wall of the museum at the National Park Service Museum in Shanksville, Pennsylvania, where the other plane came down.
1: Peter, we actually have the audio from that day, September 11th, 2001, the story you filed for CBS News as you were being evacuated from the White House. Listen to this.
2: Very concerned-looking uniformed Secret Service officers telling everybody to leave the building. A line of guards moving us now toward the Pennsylvania Avenue exit, and some of them are looking toward the sky as they order everybody out. President Bush is not here. He's in Florida, where he has just gone on the air describing the planes that hit the World Trade Center in New York as an apparent terrorist attack. Beyond that, we don't know the full impact, the full implications of what's unfolding. Mrs. Bush is also away from here, scheduled for an appearance this morning on Capitol Hill. Now looking in the open space, the narrow open space between the White House and the next door executive.

0: have their binoculars out, focused on the sky, apparently looking for more planes. Even though the sound of sirens, as you can hear, is echoing through the streets as we leave the White House grounds, there's no sign of any fire or other problems. But this is a scene of controlled chaos here as people stream out of government offices and other buildings in the heart of Washington. Peter Mayer, CBS News, outside the White House.
1: Yeah, lots of questions about that. Peter Mayer, our guest, CBS News White House correspondent for many, many years, was there 25 years ago. Did you write that? Did you come up with that on your own? Was it written? How long did it take you to write it? How did you get that out at that moment?
2: It was sort of a stream of

0: consciousness. I think I might have sketched out a few notes in my notebook as I was standing there waiting to see what the police would do next. Keep in mind, President Bush, George W. Bush, was in Sarasota, Florida that day, as many of our listeners know. And he was speaking to some grade school students when Andy Card, his amazing chief of staff, came up and whispered to him that a second plane had hit and were under attack. And after that, President Bush went to an Air Force base in Louisiana, to Barksdale, and then to Offutt Air Force Base in Nebraska. And then under his orders, he finally flew back to the White House where he addressed the nation.
1: But
0: the White House, I really like to say, you know, the White House was really a footnote that day, more so than ever, because the president was gone. There's sort of a relaxed atmosphere. Security is still tight, but inside the White House, when the president wasn't there, it was markedly different than when he was.
2: Yeah, interesting. The White House was the least busy part of the day of days, if you will. But as you were ushered out of the White House, were you on your phone calling in doing that? Did you record it a number of times? How did you actually broadcast that?
0: Well, actually, cell phone service was just totally obliterated. You know, I guess every single person in D.C. was on his or her cell phone, and it was so frustrating that I couldn't get a signal out to describe what was going on. So I just, you know, read that into my mini disc and fed it on a phone later. I rushed across the street, and the first place I found was a medical clinic, and they let me come in and use their landline. And I think I probably held that up to the speaker on the phone and fed it in. And then I, you know, wandered the streets of D.C. trying to figure out what else was going on, and eventually made it over to the CBS News Bureau, which is a number of blocks away from the White House. In between, the only other phone I could find was a payphone. You remember payphones, of
2: course.
0: Sure,
2: yeah.
0: And I found a payphone in a Metro subway station and called to CBS News in New York just to check in. But, you know, they were frantic with what was going on in far more important places, at the Pentagon and World Trade Center, of course, and Shanksville, Pennsylvania.
2: You mentioned Shanksville, Pennsylvania. Peter Mayer, our guest, White House, CBS White House correspondent on September 11th, 2001. You mentioned Shanksville. That plane that the passengers overtook and crashed in that cornfield, that was probably headed to the White House. That probably saved your life.
0: Well, you know, we don't know for sure whether it was headed to the White House or the U.S. Capitol. There's a lot of thinking that that plane was going to target the dome of the Capitol. The White House, if you've ever flown into DCA, into Reagan National Airport, the White House can be kind of hard to spot from the air because of the tree line and the Washington Monument and some of the buildings around it. The thinking is that they saw, the terrorists saw a clear path over the mall and to the Capitol. But it could have been the White House. It could have been the Capitol. I don't think we know for sure.
2: In the hours that followed that initial rush and that official news, when the President Bush finally got back to the White House, tell me what that reporting was like, because early on, nobody really knew a whole lot. It was President Bush trying to sort of figure out what happened. Take me through that reporting.
0: Well, again, Andy Card, the White House chief of staff, told the president what was going on. And at the same time, Mr. Card also made sure that all of the communications that the president would need would be intact, an instant connection from wherever he was to the FBI, to the CIA director. So when Bush was finished with the speech, Andy Card has since recalled that he said, "I need to talk to the CIA director, George Tenet." "All right, Mr. President, you're patched in." "FBI director, okay, sir, here he is." And then he addressed the nation, and, you know, if you'll recall, he spoke about his deep sorrow for the victims. He talked about the resilience of the American body spirit, and he also, you know, set the nation up for a war on terror, describing the attacks as deliberate, deadly acts against the nation's freedoms and way of life. So that was his speech that evening. which we, of course, all the networks carried live, needless to say.
2: Yeah. The world changed that day, Peter Mayer. How did the news change, and how did your job change after that?
0: Well, of course, after that, there were just, I can't even begin to think about how many briefings we had from intelligence and national security officials, how security became so much different. We didn't have a TSA then, didn't have a Department of Homeland Security. So many things have changed.
2: It was also a time where the United States came together, that we put aside all of our differences. Seems almost impossible now, but for that brief time, we were all together.
0: You know, isn't that the truth for that generation? It really was, I guess, the first time, what, since World War II? Maybe there were other crises that just don't come to mind immediately, McGraw. But, yeah, we saw the nation, by and large, come together. Yeah, there were conspiracy theorists, and there still are, that have all kinds of crazy ideas that I won't repeat here about, you know, what really happened on that day. But, you know, we know from intelligence and from what Osama bin Laden himself said and spoke, that he was the mastermind, he was the trigger behind all of this, along with his fanatic followers.
2: Peter Mayer, our guest for the full hour. The book is called Chasing the Story, A Reporter's Journey to the White House. You were also there, were you not, when President Obama announced that the United States got Osama bin Laden?
0: Yes, indeed. That was quite a night. I received a call earlier that evening from my bosses at CBS News, and they said, get ready, get set up, because we think that the U.S. has gotten Osama bin Laden. And yes, that was quite the moment.
2: Yeah, absolutely. Were you in the room when he came out and then told the world?
0: No, I was not. I was at my broadcast position.
2: the broom closet in the White House, huh?
0: Yeah, you know, we call it the glamour beat for a reason.
2: The book is called Chasing the Story, A Reporter's Journey to the White House. Is it true, Peter Mayer, you wrote this book for your grandson so he could read all about your career?
0: Well, have you written a book, by the way, my friend?
2: I have not. I've read one or two, but I have not written any books, no.
0: Well, you should. Yeah, you know, through the years, so many people came to me and they said, hey, you know, you ought to write a book. You've covered six presidents. You came to the White House with Jimmy Carter. You were there, you know, when Obama was elected and so forth. And I'd always say, who's going to read this thing? Nobody's going to read it. And my grandson, my oldest grandson, was there, and he said, I'd read it, and I think you need to write it. Well, that was all the impetus I needed to sit down at the laptop and start pouring out my brain.
2: Lots more to get to. Hold that thought. Peter Mayer, all those years as a White House correspondent for CBS News. The book is called Chasing the Story, Peter Mayer. You can get it on Amazon. Just go to Amazon and then type in Chasing the Story, A Reporter's Journey to the White House. Peter Mayer, more on America at Night.
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6: 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I don't want to fight with you.
7: Hey there.
6: Oh my gosh. Who are you?
7: I'm your depressing statistics lady.
6: We didn't order any depressing statistics.
7: It's free of charge. 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

0: This is Weatherology. I'm meteorologist Laura Lockwood with the Alexandria Lakes Area Forecast. A severe thunderstorm watch remains in effect. Slight chance for storms tonight, otherwise mainly clear skies. Lows level off around 54. Northwest winds 10 to 15 miles per hour.
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3: Peter Mayer spent his career as a White House correspondent for CBS News. The book is called Chasing the Story, A Reporter's Journey into the White House. Peter, you mentioned you covered six presidents. Did you get closer to some than others? Did you like some more than others? And did that, you think, affect your reporting in any way, shape, or form?
4: What a great question, McGraw. I did get close to some more than others because of their liking for our medium of radio and their access for interviews. First of all, President Reagan loved radio. He had worked in radio in Iowa and before he went to Hollywood and then got into politics. And I had a very memorable conversation with him about radio. I was at his ranch in Santa Barbara, California, when he gave one of his weekly radio addresses. And he said around the table, "Who's here from radio?" And I said, "Well, I am, sir." And he said, "Come over here. I want to show you something." And he had the script for his radio speech, which is supposed to be 5 minutes. And he showed me how he used a pencil. He specified a number 3 lead pencil to put what he called hash marks on his script. He said, "I write on it every 30 seconds, and I know how to end right on the nose." And so he did. And when he finished the speech, McGraw, he pointed to his nose and looked over at me and smiled. And then he gave me a little tour of his ranch, which was, quite the moment. Then President Bush 41 was also very accessible for radio, and I had not a friendship. I didn't become friends with him. You don't want to become friends with anyone that you cover, especially at that level. But I had a special admiration for him because I knew that, like so many other people, I knew that he was probably coming into the office the best qualified with his experience as a pilot who was shot down in World War II and survived and had been a member of Congress, CIA director, United Nations diplomat, vice president of the United States, and before he became president. So a lot of respect for President Bush. Bill Clinton also liked radio a lot. He liked to reminisce about how he used to listen to the Cardinals games on the radio when he was growing up in Arkansas. And he was always a Cardinals fan, a St. Louis Cardinals fan. And he liked to go around to all the local little radio stations in Arkansas and pitch himself for interviews when he was running for office in the state. So he, too, was quite accessible and had a number of colorful experiences covering him. And those were the standouts in terms of liking radio and getting access to interview them one-on-one many times.
3: Yeah, it's funny you mentioned Reagan and his affinity for radio. At the Reagan Library, I don't know if you've seen this, but they have his speech from the Brandenburg Gate, and they have him in pencil. Right, with the different notes, you know, "Mr. Gorbachev, tear down this wall." And you can see, now that you mention it, he has the markings like it's a news script in a radio station where he's reading it. And it's actually very interesting to see the written word and his sort of markings in the margins where he says, "Mr. Gorbachev, tear down this wall."
4: I was there for that speech. There were rumors and we'd been sort of tipped off that he was going to say it, and we couldn't believe that he was going to do it. There we were in the shadow of the Berlin Wall. You could see the East German guards pacing back and forth on their side of the wall and their towers, and echoing through this whole plaza at the Brandenburg Gate was, as you said, "Mr. Gorbachev, tear down this wall."
3: Yeah, he was right. He was counseled not to do it, right? He was told this is blasphemy. This is, you're causing a whole lot of trouble by saying this.
4: Yeah, there were a lot of people, you know, in the diplomatic corps, I guess, State Department, naval gazers who told him not to do it. But he went with his gut and he did it. And of course, the wall did come down during the the administration of President George H.W. Bush. I was on the White House pool that day, the pool meaning the small group of reporters who were ushered into the Oval Office to get his response to the dramatic events that were happening in Berlin. And Bush was so measured about it, and it just drove some of us crazy that we couldn't get that quote for print, that soundbite for radio and TV. But he did not want to set off, some sort of a diplomatic catastrophe with the Soviets at that time. And he was very careful in what he said.
3: Yeah. Peter Mayer with us. His book is called Chasing the Story, A Reporter's Journey to the White House. One more comment about Reagan. I know it's been stated before, but I don't think people realize what a great communicator he was. And, Peter, you have to assume that he learned that in his days at radio.
4: Well, he did. He really did. And of course, he also liked to talk about going out on the circuit as a speaker for General Electric, which was a sponsor of, some of the TV shows that he did back then. And he went around the country and he made patriotic speeches. And I think, just gauging the audience response, which you could not see when he was on the radio or when he was in the movies in Hollywood. But he, I think really benefited from both of those things, from radio and his public speaking. He was the best acting president. He brought everything that he learned from radio and Hollywood to the White House podium. And I can tell you how many times I can close my eyes and think about him, McGraw, looking down on the floor for his mark. There would be a piece of tape that would say President Reagan or the president. And he'd come out on a stage, and the first thing he would do after acknowledging the audience was look at where he was supposed to stand.
3: Hmm. You said that covering the Mexico earthquake changed your life, Peter Bear. Tell me that story.
4: Yeah, well, I was working for the Mutual Radio Network back then, McGraw, and because I spoke Spanish, I don't want to say that I speak it too well now because you have to speak a foreign language every day, and I don't, but they knew I was a Spanish speaker, and they asked me to go to Mexico City and cover this catastrophic earthquake, 12 to 15,000 people estimated to have died there. And yeah, I could go on and on about all of my experiences, but I was stationed outside of a hospital. A children's ward was in the hospital, and it had just been pancaked down to nothing from a multi-story building. And you could still hear the faint cries of babies and their mamas inside that hospital rubble. And to watch when they would bring someone out alive, and then the rescue and recovery people would yell, silencio, silencio, silence, so they could hear where to start digging. This was before you had all of the instrumentation now that they use, after a natural disaster, as we've seen in the recent flooding in Nepal and other subsequent earthquakes. So, yeah, it was a life-changing experience of just how precious life itself is. I might have been kind of a jaded young reporter back then, but I came home from Mexico realizing that every day is really a blessing.
3: Yeah, no, you mentioned Mutual. We should mention, Peter Mayer, that you were Larry King's newsman for a while. What's this story all about?
4: Yeah, well, Larry King, people think of him on CNN, but before that, he was in Miami as a local radio guy, and then they brought him to Mutual for this national talk show. And Larry did the show from, 11 until 5:30 a.m., something like that, Eastern time. You'll know it's just an extraordinarily long period of time to be on the air. And I was the news guy, and there was a sports guy, too, from 5 to 5:30 with Larry, where we would just chat off the cuff about news. And boy, more times than I can remember, he fell asleep. He was just, after being on the air all that time, he was very tired. And I remember one time the sports guy, made a spit wad and threw it at Larry to wake him up. But Larry was, an interesting guy, a guy who always bragged that he did not do a lot of prep, if any prep, before a show. He claimed that he wanted to be in the same position as his listeners, coming in to the show with that same baseline of thought for the interview. And so that's how he did it. He did ask some interesting questions, but not much prep.
3: So is that true? I know he bragged about it, but you would know, did he do prep or did he do prep and say he didn't do any prep?
4: If he did, it was minimal. I don't recall seeing, you know, volumes of notes in front of him. Maybe the book would be sitting there. But he was a gracious host. But, you know, a lot of times, I don't want to say clueless, but, you know, a lot of times I think listeners and maybe I listen. Well, of course, I listen differently, as you would, too, as a broadcast professional. But, you know, hey, Larry, why didn't you ask such and such? You know?
3: Yeah. You know what? In philosophical terms, now that this is what turned into the old Larry King show and Peter Mayer making a return to his old glory years back in Mutual Radio, there's something to be said for having enough knowledge but not having too much. Right, you have to keep that natural curiosity and you have to listen to the answer. And if you do, I think if you do too much prep, the notes get in the way and you don't listen to the answer and the guest might say something that's interesting. That's a thread you want to go down and your notes get in the way.
4: You're making a point that I always like to tell students, not that I've talked to any very recently, but yeah, don't overthink it with the notes. I don't know how many times early in my career I'd go into an interview with, oh boy, I've prepped and I've got all these notes, 1, 2, 3, 4, 5, up to 10, 12 notes. 10 to 12 questions, and maybe I just didn't listen as carefully as I should have to the city council member or the governor or the mayor, whoever I was interviewing. And, you know, I was so determined to go through my whole list of questions, and you know what I'm talking about,
3: sure,
4: that you just weren't listening properly. It's just so important to listen as it is to do some studying beforehand.
3: The book is called Chasing the Story. This is a treasure trove of the firsthand account of probably the last 50 years of news, because this man sat had a front row seat to history. Peter Mayer, the CBS News White House correspondent. His book is called Chasing the Story, A Reporter's Journey to the White House. Peter, did you ever have a story where you just ticked off a president and he called you into the Oval Office and he chewed you out?
4: No, I never did. You know, I know that there were times when I probably tried presidents' patience with questions. I know that, well, this will hit home right now because of the way gas prices are. Gas prices were going up with George W. Bush. I don't have the exact notes in front of me, but I asked him at a briefing in the White House press room a question about gas hitting a certain amount per gallon. I don't remember what it was, and he was totally oblivious to this. What are you talking about? And so I told him, and they weren't happy with me for you know, blindsiding him like that. But again, he should have known. I mean, he should have known what gas prices were. You know, it's the old candidate so-and-so, what do you think about the price of a dozen eggs or a gallon of milk? Every political candidate, especially running for a federal office, should be briefed on what gas costs, what milk costs, what eggs cost every day, to be ready for those questions, not just from reporters, but more importantly, from voters themselves.
3: Yeah. Peter Mayer, today, there is such a distrust of the news media and of our business, and especially the people who cover the White House. What do you say to those people who say the White House press corps is so liberal, they gave President Biden a pass, they don't cover the news the way they should, they're not, they're too partisan? What do you say to those critics?
4: Well, you know, I think that first of all, I just have two words: media literacy. People need to know the sources of news. I think most people are probably pretty sophisticated. They know about the leanings of Fox. They know about the leanings of MS Now. I think that, you know, by and large, the so-called mainstream media, what's left of it covering the White House, is just that. I asked one of my former colleagues when Donald Trump first came in his first term after the campaign that he ran. I had been retired, and I said, how in the world are you going to cover this guy? And he said, same way we do all the time. We'll just play it straight. Sometimes, you know, I think that some reporters play it too straight. I also am concerned, I'm late to the game in saying this, McGraw, but The White House briefing room has been packed with ringers, with people who are sympathetic to what President Trump and his people stand for. You really need, you know, a core of, I hate to use the term objective, because as I believe it was attributed to the late David Brinkley, who said there's no such thing as objectivity, just varying degrees of subjectivity.
3: You have a great quote from an old curmudgeonly newsman when you first got into the business, and he said, the minute you no longer get goosebumps, I'm going to butcher the quote, but the day you walk into the White House and you don't get goosebumps is the day you should find another job. Did you get goosebumps every time walking into that White House? Did you ever get used to it?
4: I never really took it for granted. I'll tell you this. I was in there every day for morning drive for nearly 20 years for CBS. I had to hit the Northwest Gate where reporters go in and show your credentials and go through the Secret Service security. I had to hit that a little bit before 6 a.m. every day, Monday through Friday, sometimes on weekends too. And every day I can tell you, and it sounds hokey, but I would stop just for a few seconds and look at the White House and say, boy, I'm so fortunate to be able to go in here and to cover the six presidents who I covered. It really is, you know, something that should not be taken for granted. I suppose that a number of people would. I come from a small town in Illinois, Granite City, Illinois, across the Mississippi from St. Louis. And my journey to the White House, you know, took me from there, that little steel town, to the steel gates of the White House. And I really, every day, just did never take it for granted.
3: The book is called Chasing the Story. It is chock full of great stories from a great storyteller, Peter Mayer. A Reporter's Journey to the White House, Chasing the Story, where all fine books are sold at Amazon.com. Chasing the Story. Peter Mayer, thank you for writing it down. Tell your grandson thank you for giving you the inspiration to write it. It is a great book, chock full of great stories. And if you want to know what it's like to be a White House, a reporter, and have a first row seat to history, this is the book, Chasing the Story. Peter Mayer, thank you very much for your time.
4: Thank you,
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10: 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Congressional control and presidential Trump's agenda hang in the balance. Every headline has the potential to shift the odds. According to Kalshi's new midterms hub, Republicans have a 53% chance to control the Senate. And in a key Senate race, Ken Paxton is currently trading at 50% to beat James Tallarico. That means a $100 trade pays out at $189.

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3: We are just about out of time for hour number one. Stay right there. Lots more to get to as we mark the 25th anniversary of 9/11. Next hour, we're going to talk to a somebody I've known. I was at his baptism so many years ago. He was a second cousin to the family. Our grandmothers are sisters, and our great-grandmother came over as an indentured servant from Ireland, walked through Ellis Island, and landed on the shores of New York. We stayed in touch all these years, and he had a brother who passed away in the towers. He was in the second tower, the first one to fall, but the second tower. And Jim Byrne is going to tell his story. He has four children, and how does he keep his brother's memory alive, and how does he tell his young...
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0: news this hour from Town Hall. I'm Ron Taylor. The 9/11 25-year anniversary ceremony in New York captured the emotions that will never fade away. Correspondent Julie Walker files this report and leads us off tonight.
1: At the New York Memorial Ceremony, victims' family members listen for the names of their loved ones, and they place flowers by the reflecting pools that honor them. Ann Fula Katsimatidis was crying as she told the AP about her brother John, who she lost on 9/11.
2: 25 whole years have passed. I really don't know how it is that I've lived longer without John than with him.
1: Organizers ended this year's ceremony with a new moment of silence along with the ringing of seven bells to honor those exposed to toxic dust at the World Trade Center and have since died. I'm Julie Walker.
0: Cartel drones are getting taken down on the southern border.
3: The U.S. military is using high-energy lasers to destroy cartel drones operating near the southern border. Suspected cartel drone activity in the Rio Grande Valley is down 75%. Officials say the lasers have defeated 11 drones, part of more than 300 takedowns this year, including 100 in August. Cartels have been flying the drones to watch U.S. agents and move drugs and migrants. The lasers destroy the aircraft instead of only jamming them, forcing the cartels to change routes. Willie Nelson, Washington.
0: Several dozen presidential briefing documents have been declassified on the 25th anniversary of the September 11 attacks. These documents detail intelligence gathered about Osama bin Laden and al-Qaeda leading up to the hijackings that killed nearly 3,000 people and upended American national security. Diesel prices in the U.S. has hit yet another record, soaring past $6 a gallon on average. As Washington's war with Iran disrupts the world's fuel, flow of fuel, the national average of nearly $6.06 is up from $5.85. News and analysis at townhall.com.
4: The midterms are almost here, and Republicans could be in deep trouble. Polls show Democrats leading in key races. Tonight, Rob Finnerty on Newsmax reveals the growing threat from the DSA and the radical left. With less than 60 days to go, Finnerty says it's time for the GOP to hit the panic button. The House may go, and control of the Senate is up for grabs. Gas prices, mortgage rates, health care, and out-of-control national debt. Americans are angry, and the progressive left wants total control of Congress. Tallarico, El Sayed, AOC, Bernie Sanders. Finnerty reveals President Trump's secret plan to fight back and what you can do to help him. Don't miss Finnerty tonight at 8 p.m. Eastern on Newsmax. 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
0: The Trump administration is ordering states to hold on to 2024 election records.
5: The Justice Department sent letters to 29 states and the District of Columbia to preserve records from the 2024 election. It's part of the Trump administration's campaign to force states to turn over detailed voter records despite repeated court losses, information that could be used to check citizenship status. One letter informs Utah Lieutenant Governor Deirdre Henderson, who is a Republican, that she is under investigation and subject to ongoing litigation over the state's failure to turn over statewide voter registration lists. The Justice Department declined to elaborate on the nature of the investigation. Ben Thomas, Washington.
0: A New York jeweler, Kamran Hekmati, has been released from prison in Iran, but he is prohibited from leaving the country. Breaking news and analysis found at townhall.com. A major AI research and development company says it took steps to stop its product from being used for harmful purposes.
6: Anthropic says it has blocked efforts by bad actors to use its artificial intelligence models for malicious activities such as cyber attacks, surveillance, and research that could have led to biological weapons. Anthropic said Thursday it found signs of misuse despite adding stronger safeguards in its latest models to restrict research for things like biological misuse. The company says its researchers have blocked threatening actors from spyware vendors to state-sponsored spreaders of propaganda. Bob Agner reporting.
0: Inflation accelerated last month as gas prices spiked in the wake of renewed fighting in the Middle East, underscoring the affordability challenges that are top of mind for many voters as midterm elections near. The Labor Department said Friday that the Consumer Price Index rose 3.4% last month. More on these stories at townhall.com. I'm Ron Taylor.
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10: This is Weatherology. I'm meteorologist Laura Lockwood with the Alexandria Lakes Area Forecast. A severe thunderstorm watch remains in effect. Slight chance for storms tonight, otherwise mainly clear skies. Lows level off around 54. Northwest winds 10 to 15 miles per hour. Mainly sunny skies tomorrow. Daytime highs approaching 69. Tomorrow night, 49. For KXRA, I'm meteorologist Laura Lockwood. Right now, it's 68 degrees.
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12: Hey, a little bit later on in this hour, we're going to check in with Matt Wolf, talk a little entertainment. He's also a New Yorker, and he was there 25 years ago, so I'll ask him a couple questions about his thoughts about all this. It's, right, where were you when? And for those of us who lived through it, it is still very raw, still very real. But there's a whole bunch of people, 25 years and younger, who only know this from things they saw on the internet, things they were told, things they are read. And if you want to find out, right, you Google 9/11 on internet or on the YouTube, and who knows what you get, right? Who knows if it's accurate? Who knows if it's false? Who knows if it's completely made up? Kids today, they have a hard time discerning what's fact and what's fiction. When we come back, Jim Byrne, his brother, passed away. You'll hear his story and what really happened to his family and how he is marking today. We will do that next. America at Night. Stay right there.
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4: The midterms are almost here, and Republicans could be in deep trouble. Polls show Democrats leading in key races. Tonight, Rob Finnerty on Newsmax reveals the growing threat from the DSA and the radical left. With less than 60 days to go, Finnerty says it's time for the GOP to hit the panic button. The House may go, and control of the Senate is up for grabs. Gas prices, mortgage rates, health care, and out-of-control national debt. Americans are angry. And Newsmax shows you how the progressive left wants total control of Congress. Tallarico, El Sayed, AOC, Bernie Sanders. Finnerty reveals President Trump's secret plan to fight back. Don't miss Finnerty tonight at 8 p.m. Eastern on Newsmax. 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
25: It was 25 years ago, the world changed, September 11, 2001, and we are marking the anniversary in a number of different ways. One of the ways we wanted to get a personal touch to all of this, and one of the ones who was personally affected by this was a cousin of mine, Jim Byrne. Jim Byrne, welcome to America at Night. Thanks for joining us.
26: A pleasure, McGraw. Thanks for having me.
25: Your brother, Tim, was your older brother, and he died in the terror attack in the World Trade Center. And I just wanted to ask you, what 25th anniversary, how are you feeling on a day like today?
26: I would say, McGraw, it's 25 years later, the anniversary. It means a lot to people, and certainly I get reminded of it a lot more. But, I mean, 9/11, I live every day. The type of guy my brother, Tim, was, there's not a day that goes by in my life that I don't think of him. One of my children, Shane, his middle name is Timothy. So just that in its own right. But every anniversary since the first few where you still couldn't believe it, but since I've been a family, has been about my children, of how can I walk them into this topic without scaring them? And 25 years later, that's kind of been my mission with having four kids, 15, 13, 11, and 9. I've introduced what happened on 9/11 to our country and to our family. And that is kind of my motivation every year, to be there for them.
25: You've taken them back to New York and to Ground Zero, haven't you?
26: I have. So individually, all four of them, and for whatever reason, I chose 8 years old as a time where I was ready to kind of walk that journey with them. So, and I did wait until the memorial and the museum were done. I never wanted it to be something where I was forcing. And I will say the memorial and the waterfalls are beautiful and all about reflecting. So I've appreciated that opportunity with each of my kids.
25: Yeah. Did they understand it? Did they take me how they thought of it and how you saw them perceive it?
26: Given how young they are, I think in a lot of ways you try to prepare them, but they really don't understand. So they kind of react to my emotions in many ways. But I never hesitated from taking them into the museum, which essentially sets up the morning and the beautiful day that September 11th was in New York City. And

0: surviving family members, that there will come a day when you think of your loved ones and it'll bring a smile to your lips before it brings a tear to your eye. And I was wondering if that happened for you.
1: Yeah, I would say the good thing, and frankly, living it kind of on a daily basis of my brother, I mean, most of it is about the happy times, the great memories, what he's instilled in me. So family of 10, he was the third oldest, and for whatever reason, after my dad passed, he stepped into that father mentor role to be there for my mom and really to support all of his siblings, but particularly me being number 9 of 10. So he was 12 years older than me. So he embodied, I mean, became an instant father figure in 1986. And then eventually as I got older, he became a best friend. We did a lot of fun stuff together. So with age became more opportunity. So I was 24 years old. Tim was 36 on 9/11/01. And I take most of the good, really. It's at least every week I have a chuckle about something. And we do an annual golf outing in his memory. It'll be our 25th outing, and that's always Columbus Day weekend back east on the at the Shawnee Inn in on the Delaware River in Shawnee on Delaware, Pennsylvania. And the amount of stories that come from that each year of his friends and my brothers, some of his colleagues, that is another way to really celebrate his legacy and all of these guys are reminded of him in the same way. So we've created quite a fraternity through that outing every year.
0: Jim, I've heard you say that you would rather say the phrase "we always remember" as opposed to "we'll never forget." Why do you make that distinction?
1: Well, I think it's exactly what we're talking about here. Never forget really is the negative emotions, the pain, the suffering, the tragedy of the day. The always remember is the memories I have with my brother, but it's the heroes of that day, the acts of kindness, generosity, courage. I mean, it didn't matter what your gender was, what your race was, what your politics was. There was a genuine love that everyone had for each other. I mean, and that was the days and months, I think we all agree, our country, ironically, has never been more united in my lifetime than it was on September 12th, and somehow we end up going back down a path of divisiveness and hatred, and that really gives me angst. But that's where I think the never forget, that slogan means a lot, but it, for whatever reason, draws out like the evil and hatred of the day. The always remember is the pride that I have and the memories of my brother, but also the heroes that came from such a tragedy.
0: Well, being a family member of one of the 9/11 victims, I'm sure there are people who want to say something to you but don't want to offend you, want to mention something, want to bring up your brother but are always a little hesitant to. Do you feel that, and do you mind when people bring him up and talk to you about him?
1: I love it. I love it. I welcome it. And again, because he's on my mind every day of the year, it's at any anniversary or at any point, I am thrilled to talk about my brother Tim Byrne. So I welcome that.
0: Yeah. Tell me about him.
1: Well, I mean, you kind of started it off by talking about losing our dad. So Tim was 21 years old in his senior year at Syracuse, had worked himself into a position on the football team where he would have earned playing time and would have even debated a fifth year of eligibility. But with my dad dying September 21st of 1986 of a seizure in his sleep at age 47, Tim realized it was all about, at that point, somehow looked within and looked to my mom and realized, I got to get my college degree ASAP. I got to accelerate this. And all his focus was, how could he get out of Syracuse University in the quickest way possible. So he accelerated his graduation and credits. And from that point forward, he became that father figure. So a lot of my life, while I have plenty of memories before with him, before my dad passed, so I was 9 years old, was looking up to him immediately. We had a ton of fun, but he was never afraid to be serious and lay out exactly where we were as a family at that point in time. So

0: 10 kids with our mom as a widow. So my journey really starts there, and it's something of pride. I know a lot of people, so many great people were killed on 9/11, legends. And my brother was one of them. I mean, he's the best man I've ever met. And my eyes were a little bit tinted, but walking life forward, I mean, he was 36 when he was killed, so 15 years later. But what he accomplished was an incredible Wall Street career that he attacked. There's great stories about how he came to be hired at Sandler O'Neill that maybe another time I can walk you through. But he took great pride in every day when he reported to work in that express elevator up to the 104th floor of the World Trade Center, and the pride of looking out over New York City, over the harbor, the Statue of Liberty, looking out with binoculars, and really earned his stripes with a Wall Street firm, did quite well personally and financially, yet never lost sight of his family. I mean, one of my last discussions with him late August 2001 was all about how I was doing in my career, and reminding me that the check I cut every month to him to go into my mom's bank account better never be late. So he was truly the CFO of the family that made sure my mom was always taken care of. And with his passing, I mean, I pivot real quick to my mom of obviously, you know, Charlene Byrne. I mean, every day of her life was not easy. From the time in 1986 when my dad passed to carry a family forward of 9 boys and 1 girl, but then to lose Tim in the fashion of 9/11, and she somehow carried life forward, and my mom passed in October of 2022 at age 82, and again, never was her life easy. And you also know my brother Sean had passed in March of 2020, so she had to bury her husband and 2 children. So God bless my mom, Charlene Byrne, as I reflect back on the 25th anniversary tomorrow.
1: Yeah. Yeah, you also told me that you all made a promise that on every anniversary, your mother would never be alone.
0: Yes, and really that was born out of living in the Chicago area since 2004. I mean, I kind of broke my mom's heart when I moved away from New York. We had a special bond. I'm a true mama's boy, and that I'm happy to admit that as well. But since I had lived, I mean, out of state, every year, and God bless my wife, but I would go back to be with my mom. And there was one year where our daughter, I think she was 7 years old, where, and then I had a 7, 5, 3, and a 1-year-old, and she said, your kids miss you. And I was with my mom, and we were showing pictures, and I took such comfort of being with her on such a hard day. And then I kind of began to think about, well, maybe each year I'll bring one of my kids to spend time with grandma. So really out of that was then born what's an appropriate age to then go one step further and bring them to the memorial and the museum. So that really was born out of spending special time with my mom. So since 2022, it's become more inward on my kids. But just last year, my son Nolan had turned 8 years old. And I think I've shared pictures with you of what it entails. We always do something fun. We always do the dinner. But certainly I walk him into a very tough, heavy topic that we know about.
1: Yeah. Jim Byrne with us for a couple of more minutes. His older brother, Tim Byrne, passed away in the World Trade Center. What do you know what happened to your brother? Do you know? Do you not know? Do you even care? How do you deal with that?
0: Well, the timeline of the day is unfortunate because you pretty much, he was in the second building. So he would have had an opportunity to get out of the building had he left immediately. But he had spoken to my mom. He had spoken to my brother, Sean. He had spoken to one of his friends and to a client. So there was 4 conversations had. And it, with being at the 104th floor, I mean, we were pretty certain that when the second plane hit, it was below that floor. That, I mean, it was a lot of hope was lost. We tried to maintain some hope in the days afterwards, but pretty quickly we knew we had lost them just based on the timeline of events of some of the conversations he had that morning.
1: Yeah. Jim Byrne with us. Are you going to do anything special today?
0: Yes. It's going to start with Mass with the family. And then I'm actually going to see my my brother-in-law the day early. We have a family trip to see my brother-in-law, Jake, in Wisconsin. And I'm going to bring my youngest up on the anniversary, and we're going to spend time probably 9 holes on the golf course together. And then the rest of the family will be up there the following day.
1: Yeah. Jim Byrne, let's end this on a lighter, more positive note. Tim Byrne, also a huge Jets fan as well?
0: J-E-T-S, Jets, and Knicks. All right, so we can finally celebrate a championship banner. But, yes, big Jets and Knicks fans.
1: Is it true, Jim Byrne, that when you met your future in-laws for the first time, it was a Sunday, and you excused yourself and went out to the car, got your Joe Namath jersey on, and listened to the Jets game in the car?
0: It was just to sneak out and get a score update, McGraw. All right, but what unfolded that day was three quarterbacks go down in one day, and it required focus. So yes, that is true. But somehow that was the initial introduction. But thankfully, we walked down the path of dating and marriage and four awesome kids. But it is a funny memory to look back on.
1: No question about it. Jim Byrne, you are a good man. Your father, your mother, and your brother, Tim, would be very proud of the man you have become and the father you have become. And so in that sense, I couldn't be any prouder of you. And I thank you for our friendship all these years. We don't see enough of each other, but let's get the kids together. Thoughts and prayers to you and your family. Stay strong. Keep doing what you're doing. And thank you for taking a couple minutes away from a very busy day for you.
0: Rob, really appreciate it. Never forget, always remember, and I can't wait to see you soon.
1: You got it.
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16: With SRN News, I'm Ron Taylor. Saudi Arabia says it shut down a major pipeline a day after it was attacked by drones, and Yemen's Iranian-backed Houthi rebels captured a strategic island at the southern entrance to the Red Sea, opening a new front in the Iran war. The Houthis made their biggest territorial gains in years along one of the world's key shipping lanes. These gains could boost Iran's strategy of driving up world oil and gas prices to pressure the United States. Several dozen presidential briefing documents have been declassified on the 25th anniversary of the September 11th attacks. These documents detail intelligence gathered about Osama bin Laden and al-Qaeda. Diesel prices in this country has hit yet another record, soaring past $6 a gallon on average as the war with Iran disrupts the world's flow of fuel. The national average of nearly $6.06 is up from $5.85 last week and $3.71 from this time last year. This is SRN News.
17: This is weatherology. I'm meteorologist Laura Lockwood with the Alexandria Lakes Area Forecast. Lows dip down to about 54 tonight under mainly clear skies. Northwest winds 10 to 15 miles per hour. Mainly sunny skies tomorrow. Daytime highs approaching 69. Lows around 49 tomorrow night. Slight chance of rain showers Sunday with thunderstorms likely Monday. Highs in the mid-60s. For KXRA, I'm meteorologist Laura Lockwood. Currently, it's 66 degrees.
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21: It reaffirmed my views of what people can be and should be capable of. And I think all around the world, every day, there are people making these huge, great sacrifices for the people they love. And I think it's helpful to see one of those on screen and to go on a journey with someone, then essentially see the goodness come through, if that makes sense.
1: That's Jon Snow, a.k.a. Kit Harington, who is in a new TV show, A Tale of Two Cities. To talk about that and everything when it comes to entertainment is our guru, Matt Wolf. Matt, welcome back to America at Night. Thanks for joining us.
22: Yeah, and thanks for being back this week. Nice of you to take some time off, really.
1: Well, you know, somebody's got to go on vacation around here. So you had a chance to talk to Kit Harington, who's world famous from Game of Thrones and Jon Snow. Tell us what he's in now.
22: Yeah, you know, many, many seasons on Game of Thrones as Jon Snow, and now he is starring in A Tale of Two Cities on MGM Plus, which is formerly Epics. And you know how a couple of weeks ago you and I were talking about things that you just discover, like all of a sudden we both love the new version of Little House on the Prairie that's on Netflix. I started hearing some buzz about this, and I said, let me check this out. And it's only a couple of episodes long, you know what I mean? So there's not a huge commitment here, but obviously it's based on the Dickens novel, Tale of Two Cities, that's almost 200 years old. And, you know, I had the chance to interview and talk with Kit about, you know, what makes this tick for him. And, you know, he told me, and we were both of the same mindset, like, you know, there's a lot of good stuff in all of these pieces of literature, right? You and I have talked about the Odyssey before, for example, and I think A Tale of Two Cities, all of these themes that hit on, you know, things that we talk about today, especially about sacrifice, about things like redemption, the good stuff, revolution, all of those things, it's all here. And again, you and I talk about this constantly. I think that we look back toward the great stories, right, that are in our era and in our wheelhouse, and we say, okay, let's hold this up to the prism of today and see how it works. And I have to tell you, A Tale of Two Cities on MGM Plus does just that, and even more so. I highly recommend that you check this out.
1: Wow, really interesting. You know, I wouldn't necessarily think a Charles Dickens novel would you know, survive now, but it's, I guess, you know, stories are universal, and it's a great love triangle, and it's a great story. So if it's done right, why shouldn't it work today?
22: Well, here's the thing. Dickens was trying to tell us a lot of these things 200 years ago, right? It deals with political uprisings, too, like the French Revolution. That's all in the backdrop there. And I think one of the things is that, you know, he it's sort of that warning about unchecked social inequality, you know, that inevitably breeds, you know, rebellion. And then on the flip side, he also warns that revolutions like this that are driven purely by revenge and all of that stuff end up consuming innocent people and sort of, you know, messing with the fabric of our society. Again, you hold up these older pieces of work and you see what's going on sometimes in the world today, and it's just like it's almost eerie when you look at it.
1: Interesting. All right, so Kit Harington, Tale of Two Cities, MGM Plus, we'll check it out. Now, let's go back a little further. Star Trek turns 60? Is that possible?
22: Turned 60 years old this week, and I have to tell you, you know, again, A Tale of Two Cities, and we'll talk about this in a little bit when we get to Star Trek too. You know, I mean, Star Trek for 60 years, people ask, you know, how does something like this last? You know, the goofy special effects, the dramatic pauses by William Shatner, the pointy ears from Leonard Nimoy, but, you know, this thing under all of that stuff is still a really optimistic look at what I think humanity could be. You know what I'm saying? And I interviewed Shatner many moons ago over at ABC, and he told me, you know, Star Trek at its best, sort of like what we were just talking about, is when it mirrors the themes of things that are going on today. Take, for example, the original series in the 60s, talking about things like racism. Star Trek IV, the movie, yep, the one with the whales, addresses problems in the environment. Star Trek VI was all about the collapse of the Soviet Union, basically dressed up as the Klingon Empire. Star Trek The Next Generation, there was an episode there called The Measure of a Man, which directly addressed the question of artificial intelligence. See where I'm going with all this? Deep Space Nine, religious wars and their implications. So that's the franchise's sweet spot, because it's science fiction, but it is very, very, very human fiction, if you know what I mean, twisting over into reality.
1: Any chance of any Star Trek projects coming down the line?
22: You know, right now things are pretty quiet. We have Strange New Worlds that's over on Paramount Plus, currently in its fourth season, and then next season is the fifth season and final season that's already in the can. So it's a little quiet. There's some rumblings when things settle around on Paramount that we could be looking at a new movie, a new crew, and something going in a totally different direction than what we've seen before. And I think that's what they have to do. They have to keep this thing fresh. They have to keep it different, but at the same time, adhere to the things that, you know, that made Trek great so many years ago and continues to do so.
1: Matt Wolf, can one be a Star Trek fan and a Star Wars fan, or do you have to choose one or the other?
22: Well, again, you know, Star Trek is rooted, I think, in more humanistic things. Again, Star Trek II, you know, there are direct quotes there from A Tale of Two Cities that you see in there about sacrifice, about, say, for example, what Spock did in Star Trek II, sacrificing himself to save the crew, that sort of thing. Not unlike what Charles does in A Tale of Two Cities. So Trek, again, based in very human terms. Star Wars, which I love also equally, don't ask me to choose, please, all right, but it's more fantastical, but it also has some very human elements too, about things like the student becoming the master, you know, that sort of thing. There's so many things, you know, that you can say about Star Wars that are positive too. A little farm boy coming from Nowheresville, Tatooine, all of a sudden leads an uprising against a galactic empire, wins, and the rest is history. So these are, again, the sweet spots for both these franchises when you have relatable stuff like that.
1: Yeah. When I was a kid, I loved that little handheld device, Beam Me Up, Scotty, right? Now everyone's got a phone, right? I mean, back in the day, that was the thing.
22: That's the other thing. Look at the old series in the 1960s. Flip phones, right? Remember that? You could see a version of that in the old Star Trek. There was a lot of things there that predicted the future. And don't get me started on other things like Terminator, which, you know, basically is talking about AI. All this talk about AI going to kill us all in less than 10 years. I go back to Terminator, and I'm like, John Connor was right.
1: Matt Wolf with us. Let's talk box office summer movies. Apparently, Hollywood, or at least movie theater owners, are getting healthy this summer.
22: Oh, they're doing cartwheels after this summer, let me tell you. The biggest in history, McGraw. It was announced officially this week, and you and I were placing our bets, you know, like a couple of old guys at the OTB. Okay, is this going to be the biggest summer ever? And by records from the May 1st frame right up until Labor Day weekend, we pulled in with all of these movies, Spider-Man, Toy Story, everything, pulled in $4.765 billion. It just squeaked by the summer of 2013, which was the current record holder, which had $4.756 billion. I mean, it's a hair that they won by, but still, that's what it is. And you know what? Now, what do? Theaters have to keep the momentum going. How are we going to do that? And I think one of the lessons learned from this past summer at the box office, and what it made it very similar to the summer of 2013, is that you had movies, something for everybody. You had a superhero movie in Spider-Man. You had a great horror film like Obsession and Backrooms. You had animation, Toy Story 5, biopics like Michael, adventure in movies like The Odyssey. And if you look at what came out in 2013, you had a superhero movie, Iron Man 3. You had animation, Despicable Me 2, Monsters University, adventure, Star Trek Into Darkness, horror, World War Z. Now, I'm not saying going forward they have to repeat this pattern, but at the same time, look at the broad swath of properties that came out this summer. It was mass appeal on so many different levels, McGraw.
1: It's an interesting point. Something for everyone. Adults go when they want to go. Kids want to go when they want to go. And so something for everybody.
22: Right. And also, listen, to quote Field of Dreams, if you build it, they will come. You and I have talked about this over and over again over the years. It's about quality films. It's about quality scripts. It's about good acting. It's about good entertainment. And my gosh, did this summer offer that up again so much. I mean, you could go in and watch Woody and the Gang and Toy Story 5, and you think, how much more can they actually get out of that franchise? But they hit a home run all over the place. Spider-Man, you and I have talked about this endlessly. What makes him so appealing? You know, everything about Peter Parker, yes, but at the bottom line, it's an entertaining movie. That's what you have to focus on, especially for the summer months.
1: Yeah, good stuff. Let's talk Emmy Awards. Still tributes to Dolly Parton coming in?
22: Yeah, there's going to be a bunch. You know, I was looking at the lineup of the In Memoriam segment, and Noah Kahan is going to be singing Bridge Over Troubled Waters. And the Emmys, by the way, Monday night on NBC and Peacock. And we'll see a tribute to Dolly Parton. They're trying to keep as much of that under wraps. But obviously, too, the tributes to the people that we lost this year from the TV world. Hayden Panettiere from Heroes, Catherine O'Hara, Schitt's Creek, James Vanderbeek, Dawson's Creek, Eric Dane from Grey's Anatomy, Vinny Pastore from The Sopranos, Patrick Muldoon from Days of Our Lives and Melrose Place, even Peter Cullen, the voice of Optimus Prime from Transformers, Randolph Mantooth from Emergency. I mean, every year we see a list like this, and it's sort of arresting when you see that. But yeah, that's what we're looking at. And the Dolly Parton thing, again, we'll see what they have, but they're keeping many things under wraps right now to see what that tribute's going to be.
1: Matt Wolf, you're nice enough to join us every Friday to talk entertainment, but it is the anniversary of 9/11. You're a New Yorker. Do you have any thoughts, or what are you going through?
22: You know what it is? Every year for 25 years, I wake up on a day like this, and I think, what can I do to honor these people? You know, how would I have acted had I been downtown that day? And you, I'm sorry, man, but
1: no,
22: you know, I still see those people running away from everything downtown, and I see the people that were running into it. And I think how the world changed so much that day, and how we can learn those lessons by doing the simplest of things for people, you know, and it's easy, dude. It is so easy to be jaded in this world today, 25 years later. and forget about those lessons. And I think that's why it's so crucial, especially if you have children, you know, who just see this as history. I mean, people like you and I, we lived through it. We've lived through a day where it was just endless layers of horror hitting us, right? You know, we see the first plane hit. Then 17 minutes later, a second plane. And then we see the tallest buildings in the world come down. And then we see the Pentagon hit. And then we see 7 World Trade later in the afternoon, you know, and then Shanksville, Pennsylvania. It was just a day of endless, what's happening here and what's happening next? We didn't know where the president was. We didn't know who was leading or whatever. And it was such a wild day. But at the end of the day, you look at the sacrifices. And I think those are the most important lessons, you know, not to get too caught up in all the meaningless garbage that's thrown at us in life. You know, we're human beings and we're here for a short time on this earth. Make it count. Help other people. Just set an example. And especially for your children who, you know this as history, but didn't actually live through it. That's a tough thing. You know, that's like me when I was a kid opening up Pearl Harbor and reading about it. Oh, well, you know, battleships blown up, people died. That's a sad thing, you know, and it still is a very sad thing. 9/11 is a different level, I think, too. And we have to keep that sort of spirit alive and going forward.
1: I agree. I also think it's now incumbent upon those of us who lived through it to tell the stories of the next generation so that they can hear it from us. Because if we leave it to the, you know, to the YouTubes, who knows what they're going to find on YouTube and what sort of, you know, weird conspiracy theory they're going to find out there. It's incumbent upon those of us to tell the stories, the human side of it, the facts, what we were going through, the emotions, the day, so that the next generation will always remember what happened. I think it's important for us to talk
22: about
1: it.
22: And I love the stories of the next generation that are picking up the mantle on this, from doing simple things like good deeds for people during a day like this, to seeing, you know, the sons and daughters of firefighters, policemen, first responders that died that day, and they are now first responders themselves. Yeah. You know, there's no greater thing than to pass down a legacy like that and to carry the torch, so to speak.
1: Matt Wolf, you're one of the good ones. Thank you for checking in. As always, be safe. Say a little prayer, and we'll talk to you next Friday. Thank you, sir.
22: You as well, my brother. Take care.
1: America at Night, back in a moment.
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8: We've talked a lot about 9/11 tonight. Next hour, open phones. Whatever you want to talk about it, we can lighten up the load. We can continue. You can want to tell a story or two. Of course, open phones on a Friday night. It's all about you, so we'll do that next hour. Just one postscript and one final note of my observations today and living through it like everybody else and living through it in the last 25 years. Did anybody see what New York City did last night? So you know that they have the tribute in light, right, where that beam of light from the World Trade Center beams up into the sky? Well, in Lower Manhattan last night, they had 2,977 drones. 2,977 drones, each one for each life lost on 9/11. And these drones were in unison, and they unleashed them like almost like a flock of doves or something. They unleashed them into the sky, and they proceeded to line up in the shape of the actual Twin Towers. Yeah. So they used the drones, and the drones had lights on them. And it's, you need to see it to truly appreciate it. I'm not doing a good enough job explaining it. But it was I got goosebumps watching the video of the outline of the two towers, where they were, and this sort of hot, this angelic view of an outline of the World Trade Center. It was it was pretty amazing technology, and to sort of show you the big giant hole in the sky and where they were, it's pretty special stuff. Anyway, yeah, so we got through it together, 25 years. And that, what I said earlier today is true. There are people who don't want to research it, and where do they go? They go to Google. They go to YouTube. And next to some of the best journalism and story writers and truth tellers is some conspiracy theory. And how are you supposed to determine what's real and what's fake if you're a 20-year-old or a 10-year-old or a 15-year-old trying to research this stuff? These young kids today, they don't understand the difference between a credible news source and a fake news source. And so it gets harder and harder to sort of tell the tale. I don't care what you... I don't care your opinion, but you can't have your own set of facts when it comes to 9/11. We owe it that much to the victims, right? And to the to their lives and to the lives of the first responders and everybody else. It's my thoughts. We'll come back and take some phone calls and talk about whatever you want next hour. It is Friday night, and it is late night radio at its best. Our executive director tonight is Tom Dallack, filling in for Alex Hinton. Our engineer tonight is Richard Good. I'm McGraw-Milhaven. This is America at Night on Westwood One.

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9: News this hour from Town Hall. I'm Ron Taylor. Friday commemorated the 25th anniversary of the September 11th terrorist attacks. Observances were held all over the country, including at the Pentagon. Here's Bernie Bennett.
10: President Donald Trump says today we renew the promise we made back then.
11: Today we renew the sacred oath that we first swore in their names a quarter of a century ago. We will never, ever forget.
10: Defense Secretary Pete Hegseth says 9/11 inspired many to enlist.
12: In the book of Isaiah, Isaiah said, "Here I am, Lord, send me." And in the days that weeks that followed, millions of Americans said, "Here we are, send us."
10: Observances honoring the lives lost and those changed that day continue throughout the nation. Bernie Bennett reporting.
9: During a pre-recorded presentation, actor Gary Sinise recalled the heroics of passengers and crew aboard United Airlines Flight 93 that crashed in a field near Shanksville, Pennsylvania.
13: For 6 minutes, passengers and crew fought with hijackers in the sky over western Pennsylvania. Their action forced Flight 93 to crash 18 minutes short of the intended target in Washington, D.C., and prevented further loss of life on the ground. As this morning of remembrance concludes, we pause to remember each name of the 40 passengers and crew members of United Airlines Flight 93 and their individual sacrifice, which spared the lives of countless others.
9: Saudi Arabia says it shut down a major pipeline a day after it was attacked by drones and Yemen's Iranian-backed Houthi rebels, captured a strategic island at the southern entrance of the Red Sea, opening a new front in the Iran war. The Houthis made their biggest territorial gains in years. News and analysis at townhall.com.
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9: Switzerland police say five people have died and 40 others injured after a Dutch tour bus crash in eastern Switzerland. We get more on the story from our international correspondent, Charles Deledesma, filing this report tonight from London.
17: The bus carrying 45 people slammed into a roadside crash barrier and overturned on Thursday afternoon between the Swiss villages of Souch and Venez. Three people remain in serious condition at the hospital. Prosecutors and police are investigating the incident, though no other vehicles are believed to be involved. OED, the travel agency behind the trip, expressed shock and devastation, while Swiss President Guy Parmelin has vowed a thorough investigation. Images show crews cutting into the overturned bus with power saws. I'm Charles Deledesma.
9: 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I'm Ron Taylor. Wall Street's slump is over, well, at least for one day. With more on Friday's market activity, we turn to our financial correspondent, Seth Sutel, who files this report tonight from New York City.
18: Stocks rebounded on Wall Street and clawed back much of their losses for the week after crude oil prices eased back a bit. An update on inflation that came in close to forecasts also helped calm the market on Friday. The S&P 500 rose 0.9%. The Dow added 509 points. That's about 1%. The Nasdaq Composite also rose 1%. A drop of almost 3% in the price of Brent crude took some pressure off of inflation. The price of Brent had jumped to its highest level since May overnight because of the ongoing war with Iran. Bond traders are expecting the Federal Reserve to raise its benchmark interest rate next week to fight inflation. Seth Sutel, New York.
9: 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I'm Ron Taylor.
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21: This is Weatherology. I'm meteorologist Alora Lockwood with the Alexandria Lakes Area Forecast. Lows dip down to about 54 tonight under mainly clear skies, northwest winds 10 to 15 miles per hour. Mainly sunny skies tomorrow, daytime highs approaching 69. Lows around 49 tomorrow night. Slight chance of rain showers Sunday with thunderstorms likely Monday, highs in the mid-60s. For KXRA, I'm meteorologist Laura Lockwood. Right now, it's 66 degrees.
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0: right, a little rhythm by the river for you tonight on a Friday night. It is the 25th anniversary. It's a long day after a long week, after a long summer. That is for sure. But I said this before. It gets you, right? It gets you right there, right where it hurts every single time. You look at these pictures, you try and look away. You want to remember. So many people around you are affected by it. Everyone's got a story to tell. Collectively, every year we go through it. And I think the overwhelming theme today and all the coverage of 9/11 is the lamenting of the fact that we're at each other's throats 25 years later, right? We can't agree to disagree. We have to be bombastic. We've got to scream and yell at everybody. We can't appreciate the differences. You like vanilla, I like chocolate. I need to vilify you. You need to destroy me. You know, I think that we've come a long way from right being unified after 9/11. That is for sure. And that's the one thing I lament, is that this country is at each other's throats, and I can't figure out why we're so angry with each other. Okay, yeah, we may disagree politically about what the tax rate should be, or what the regulation should be, or what the, but you know, to want to do bodily harm or to say vile things to your neighbor, I don't play that game, and I don't get it. 314, no, not 314. I almost gave out my cell phone number. 1-844-2-McGraw, 1-844-262-4729. We'll save the headlines here for a second. We got some people waiting on the line who want to come, and I've been talking enough tonight. Let's go to the phones here. Robert in New Haven, welcome to America at Night. Thanks for joining us.
1: Yes, thank you for picking up my call. And, you know, not to change the subject, but you and your business, you got to be real careful about people coming after you. You got to be really delicate with your wording. But my point on my call today is the heroes, like they say, oh, say, can you see, you know, by the dawn of early light. But if you look at the videos of Uvalde, Texas, and seeing the kids getting, you know, sad to say, hearing gunshots, 340 police officers sat outside for 45 minutes in Texas. In New York City, the place on fire, people are running out, and these firemen and policemen and even citizens ran into the building. And obviously, we know what happened. So my whole point is not being a Monday morning quarterback, but I see a difference between the courage of New York City personnel and people opposed to Uvalde's, Texas. I don't know the school. I think it was called Robb, R-O-B-B, school in Uvalde's, where the children were in there for quite a while. And end up being one of the uncles, from what I understand, drove 45 minutes, disobeyed orders, and within 45 seconds, things were, was cured.
0: Yeah, I don't remember. I mean, I remember Uvalde happened, I don't know, 4 or 5 years ago. It's strange that you would pick that school shooting. You know, I don't remember much of it. I do know that there were some.
1: They sat outside.
0: Well, there were some security guards that were questioned, and there was a whole lot of misinformation out there, and somebody said they opened up the. But I mean, that
1: you could have been thinking about
0: it's apples to it's apples to oranges. It is apples to oranges.
1: Courage. I say courage is courage, and I got to say the people in New York City, those all of them, showed a lot more courage than.
0: Yeah, I mean, I Texas. It's
1: that's
0: it's,
1: all I got to say.
0: All right. I appreciate the phone call, Robert. Thank you. I don't know why you have to try and disparage somebody else to just give credit to the police officers and the first responders in New York. I don't remember Uvalde, to be quite honest. I mean, I remember it happened. I don't remember the actual moment by moment, blow by blow of that story. I'm sure there were people who did some heroic things, and you don't need to praise the first responders in New York by taking a swipe at the first responders in Texas. I don't remember what happened. But your point about the courage of the police officers and firefighters in New York, yes, they ran into burning buildings. Yes, they should be praised and honored and everything else. Let's just leave it there. Eduardo in Tampa, Florida. Eduardo, welcome to America at Night. Thanks for joining us.
2: Yeah, good evening. I wanted to comment on a couple of things in my former city of Chicago. There's a dispatcher, Natalie Rodriguez, was unfortunately, she's 50 years old, got caught in the crossfire going home. And Chicago Public Schools, there's 13 schools that are 80% empty. So all these kids, I mean, they're on the street, I guess, during the day. And I totally support curfew. I think that's something that should definitely be in cities like L.A., Chicago, and New York. What do you think about that?
0: Well, are they empty because the kids aren't going to school, or they're empty because the kids don't exist anymore?
2: Yeah, probably because they don't exist anymore.
0: Right, yeah. So, I mean, I don't know. I mean, the question is, you know, they should probably close some of those schools if
2: right.
0: 80% yeah. of us consolidate some of those schools and save some resources and go from there. I know
2: right.
0: that's what's going on in St. Louis. St. Louis used to have, you know, 45, 50,000 kids in their school district. Now they're down to 15,000. So there's a massive, massive move out of the city of St. Louis, or the kids just aren't being born, or the kids' parents were deported and they went with them for whatever reason. They went from right. when I first moved to St. Louis, there was 40,000-50,000 of them, and now they're down to 15,000 kids. I don't know the Chicago school district as well as I know St. Mm-hmm. Louis, obviously. But yeah, no, I would think that if the school is 80% vacant, it's time to sort of consolidate some of these schools.
2: Yeah.
0: Yeah.
2: Yeah.
0: But
2: all
0: I don't,
2: right.
0: but I don't know. I don't know. I don't know if the 80% is because the kids are playing, you know, craps behind the gas station down the street, or they just don't exist
2: right.
0: anymore. Yeah.
2: Yeah.
0: All right. Thanks, Edward.
2: Thank you very much for taking my call.
0: Appreciate it. Gil in San Antonio. Gil, welcome to America at Night.
3: Two things. I had a cousin. We don't have the same last name. His name was Joshua Piver. He was killed in the North Tower. He worked for Cantor Fitzgerald. He was 23 years old. And during your predecessors, I would call in and mention his name and keep his name alive. His immediate family took an awful lot of money that they got from the victims fund and set up a scholarship in his name. And every year they give out four scholarships at the local high school.
0: That's fantastic.
3: Name. And I checked on the internet on Facebook, and they did it last April. They do it every April. There are good people in the world. And secondly, you had a guest on who was talking about the Mexico City earthquake in 1985.
0: Yeah.
3: I was there as a rescue worker. Back in those days, I was in the Army, assigned to something like a mass hospital, a reserve unit, and got there on the first flight that left from Juarez, Mexico to Mexico City.
0: And what, you just volunteered your time?
3: Yeah, I had a lot of medical training in the military, and I thought I was ready for something like that, but I wasn't. I was at the hospital that you were talking about, where they had what they call the miracle babies. It was the hospital, the public hospital where they gave birth. They had Mexico City, the largest city in the world by population at the time. They had 1,000 live births a day in that place.
0: Wow.
3: And all we were pulling out were dead newborns and their mother. And they had several that they pulled out called the miracle babies, because the mothers were deceased, but the babies were still alive.

0: talk about them, the more they're alive. So call in. As long as I'm doing this show, Gil, you're allowed to call in and mention your nephew anytime you want. How about that? Frank in Cumberland, Maryland. Frank, actually, you know what? Let's do this. Let's take a quick break. We'll get to Frank in Cumberland. 1-844-2-McGraw. 1-844-262-4729. Whatever you want to talk. It's open phones. The hour is yours. You can go rogue. You can talk about something else. You have a 9/11 story. You got a sports story. You got a movie story. You got a TV movie recommendation. You've got a story you want to share. You have to ask me any question you want. More than happy to spend a little time with you. And we love first-time phone callers. 1-844-2-McGraw. 1-844-262-4729. America at Night. Back in a moment.
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3: The midterm elections are heating up. Congressional control and presidential Trump's agenda hang in the balance. 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And in a key Senate race, James Tallarico is currently trading at 50% to beat Ken Paxton. 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
6: All right, 1-844-262-4729. That works for phone calls. That works for text messages. And it also works for voicemails. We'll get to those in a bit. Frank in Cumberland, Maryland. Thanks for holding on. Welcome to America at Night.
7: I'd like to nominate a Jewish physicist named Ron Unz for Time Magazine's Man of the Year and also the Nobel Peace Prize. And if there were more people around like Ron Unz 25 years ago, 9/11 might not have happened. According to Ron Unz, and I quote, "I think it far more likely than not that the standard Holocaust narrative is at least substantially false, and quite possibly almost entirely so. What this means is that a religious dogma that has been imposed upon Western civilization for nearly a century has been called into question by a mainstream, impeccable source, and that Ron Unz is a Galileo of the 21st century."
6: Frank, I have absolutely no idea what you just said.
7: I just said that it
6: wasn't. No. I heard what you said. I don't understand. I've never heard of this Ron Unz guy before, and Thank you. You were talking in riddles. I don't understand what was in English. What were you trying to say?
7: I'm trying to say that he has called into question the dogma of the Holocaust. The Holocaust is that 6 million Jews were exterminated. Now look,
6: he's a Holocaust denier.
7: Yes. And he's Jewish, okay. And he's a physicist, and he has a Harvard degree.
6: Okay, Frank, I got it. I just want to know where you were coming from. I just want to know if you were on planet Neptune or on planet Mars. That's all. That's all I wanted to find out. Frank, I thank you for the phone call. David in San Francisco, welcome to America at Night.
8: Oh, thanks, McGraw. Maybe I won't even touch that last caller.
6: That's probably a smart idea.
8: Yeah, there's that Stockholm syndrome. That's maybe as close as I'd get. You know, when 9/11 happened here on the West Coast, we're 3 hours late. So I personally woke up after the second plane hit, and so we already knew the nation was under attack by then. But the mysterious Building 7 is the thing that's always bugged me, because the tenants of Building 7, and that building fell down mysteriously late in the afternoon, 4-something in the afternoon, like 6 hours after the other two buildings were already down. And the tenants of it, though, were the FBI, the New York office of the FBI, the New York office of the Secret Service, and the Security Exchange Commission. And when you think about, wire fraud and all of the different things that could happen on the stock market data, the ticker tape, goes into the Security Exchange Commission, and they keep all of that data. And then if there's any kind of financial fraud, that data could be monitored in real time. Who handled this a transaction, and was it an honest transaction, or was it an inside deal? Well, when the Building 7 fell, all of the data for decades was lost in a matter of seconds. And out here in California, we were hot after a company called Enron, who had looted California to the tune of about $71 billion in a couple
6: of
8: weeks.
6: All right. Hold on a second. Well, are you insinuating that something nefarious other than what is considered factual happened to 7 World Trade Center?
8: Well,
6: are you insinuating that it was an inside job of some kind?
8: Oh, without a doubt. Because
6: No. Yeah. David. Thanks for the phone call. I appreciate it. Look, you can argue all you want that the Holocaust didn't happen. I don't want to talk to you. You can argue all you want that 9/11 was an inside job. Knock yourself out. I don't play. I don't do it. You go find somebody else to talk to, because I no disrespect. I love you. I wish you a happy life, but I don't really partake or dabble in that type of crazy. Other crazies, I have no problem talking to. But if you want to say 9/11 was an inside job, go find somebody else to talk to. If you want to say the Holocaust didn't happen, knock yourself out. Find somebody else to talk to. I live on planet Earth.
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11: 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Congressional control and presidential Trump's agenda hang in the balance. 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According to Kalshi's new midterms hub, Democrats have a 47% chance to control the Senate. 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
19: With SRN News, I'm Ron Taylor. Saudi Arabia says it shut down a major pipeline a day after it was attacked by drones, and Yemen's Iranian-backed Houthi rebels captured a strategic island at the southern entrance to the Red Sea, opening a new front to the Iran war. The Houthis made their biggest territorial gains in years along one of the world's key shipping lanes. Leaders of the BRICS nations are meeting in New Delhi for a summit focused on trade, investment, and global conflicts. Indian Prime Minister Narendra Modi is hosting leaders from Russia, China, and Iran, and other member countries. The summit comes amid wars in Ukraine and the Middle East, along with the rising U.S.-China tensions. These leaders are discussing economic cooperation, energy, food security, technology, and reducing reliance on the U.S. dollar. Diesel prices in the U.S. another record high, soaring past $6 a gallon on average as the war with Iran continues. This is SRN News.
20: This is Weatherology. I'm meteorologist Laura Lockwood with the Alexandria Lakes area forecast. Lows dip down to about 54 tonight under mainly clear skies, northwest winds 10 to 15 miles per hour. Mainly sunny skies tomorrow, daytime highs approaching 69. Lows around 49 tomorrow night. Slight chance of rain showers Sunday with thunderstorms likely Monday, highs in the mid-60s. For KXRA, I'm meteorologist Laura Lockwood. Right now, it's 64 degrees.
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6: I should amend what I said just before I went to a break a moment ago. 1-844-262-4729. I should say, if you want to call up and talk about how 9/11 was some type of an inside job, call somebody else. You're free to call and talk about anything else. But when you're on Planet Neptune talking about conspiracy theories, I used to be a conspiracy theorist before, like, everybody became a conspiracy theorist. Sort of like The Cure. Right. I liked The Cure until all of a sudden they became popular. And then all of a sudden everybody liked The Cure. And then I'm not supposed to like The Cure anymore. Before the internet, I loved a good conspiracy theory. Oh, my goodness. Late night dorm room conversations and all sorts of. Oh, yeah, that was great. And then, of course, somewhere it switched from like kitschy or fun or late night conversation to like really deranged stuff. And really unhealthy thinking for people. So I don't really want to partake in that. And so if you want to talk conspiracy theory, there are many other places you can go and talk conspiracy theories. I just don't want to deal with it. So it's my show. It's my show. I make the rules. Tony in Montreal, welcome to America at Night. Thanks for joining us.
23: How you doing, McGraw?
6: Good. How are you?
23: Somber day and amazing. You know that we are 25 years past this horrific incident, and you know, like, you kind of forget things. And then I was listening to different people talk about the actual events of that day, because we're all glued to our TV. And 25 years ago, I don't think we had the same impact that the internet has today. But the TVs were on, and one of the things I remember, McGraw, is like, I kept asking myself, is that people jumping out of that building? Mm. And you're looking at that, and you're going, I'm hoping someone's going to catch them. You know, like, you're pretty naive, but I was like, okay, there's got to be someone down there catching these people, you know? And, you know, you can see the trauma. It's still huge. I think some of the families in the comments I heard, some of the families made today are just, It's a wound that will never heal. And obviously, even your earlier show, you spoke to, I don't know who the gentleman was, a friend of yours and his brother that died. So, you know, like, I always hear people say, oh, time heals all. And, I don't think so, man. This is something that has affected your country to a great degree. And obviously, you know, other people died in that event also, other than Americans, but some Canadians too, and many, many people from many countries that were in the towers. But
6: different faiths, different faiths, different countries, different genders. It was a cross section of society that died that day.
23: Pretty amazing, and then you know, to think of the actual the amount of damages that were that occurred at Ground Zero, like when you actually saw the devastation of the buildings come down, it's incredible. And of course, you know, I was a great fan of New York. You know, walking New York, you'd see these beautiful towers, and they were icons, right? They were in movies, and they were in all kinds of iconic types of things, and then to think one day they were gone, and yeah. You know, like to me, it's what replaces that, and of course, you know, the monument and the, I guess the thought towards the people that died. I guess they did a great job, but you know, still, it's hard to talk about McGraw, and it affects many people even tonight in the. In the baseball game between the Yanks and the Mets, you know, it was part of the reason that the both teams were scheduled to play together on the anniversary,
6: yeah.
23: On the 25th anniversary on a Friday. And it's funny, I was driving in Montreal today and I looked up to the in the sky and it was a perfect blue sky. Mm. Very similar to the day that occurred. It was a great day. It wasn't super hot. It was just a beautiful blue sky.
6: Beautiful. It wasn't a cloud in the sky, Tony. Thanks for the phone call. It wasn't a cloud in the sky. It wasn't a cloud anywhere between St. Louis and New York. It was a perfect fall day. Wasn't too cold. Wasn't too hot. It was just a gorgeous day. And unfortunately, you know, the memory of the planes and the cloud of dust taken by the wind is an image that a lot of people will never forget. Tom in Omaha. Tom, you're on America at Night.
0: I will tell you why you're tired of all these conspiracy theories now. Because they've always been around. They've always been around, but they've always been entertaining. Because it was always that crazy guy you worked with, that weird neighbor that you had, or the uncle that nobody talked to at Thanksgiving, right? That had these whacked out theories, and you could enjoy them and say, okay, they're just a crazy person. But now with the internet, they're all connected. All these crazy people are connected, and what ends up happening is that now they've formed a formidable front that gets crazy people elected. And, you know, so you end up with leaders that are putting out BS conspiracy theories, because all these other people are buying the BS conspiracy theories because they saw it on the internet. And if you know if it's on the internet, it's gotta be true. I look forward to artificial intelligence because it's gotta be better than the dumb intelligence we're seeing now on the internet.
6: Well, you know, Tom, you bring up it pains me to say this, but you bring up an actual good point because before...
0: Oh, because I'm very smart, McGraw. I'm a very smart man.
6: Clearly. But before... The conspiracy theorist would be entertaining, and you could poke fun at them and have fun with them, and they would say, you know, sort of a nudge and a wink, you know, and they would enjoy being the antagonist, and they would debate you in a very fun way. But now, when you question someone's conspiracy theory, all of a sudden, now it's death threats. And, you know, you're off to the races and all of a sudden you've reached DEFCON 5. So the conspiracy theorists aren't even enjoying it anymore.
0: Conspiracy theorists get elected to be head of Health and Human Services. And so they have credibility now.
6: Well, forget that. Ron Johnson, the senator from Wisconsin, is a bit of a 9/11 truther.
0: These people, they drive me nuts.
6: I don't get it either. I mean, it desecrates the sanctity of that day. Personally, the way I see it, are these?
0: I agree, McGraw. I do agree, and everybody that was alive at that time. You know, has their own memories. I know you do, I do. I know that you had a cousin, I believe, that died on 9/11 in that. It really does. It touches everybody who was alive at that time. And it's weird to think that there are all these people. I was watching the morning news here in Omaha today, and the news anchor was talking about what the weather was like. He was just talking about the weather, right? And they were talking about what the weather is like today. It was a beautiful day, just like it was 25 years ago. But the person she was talking to was a weather gal who could not have been more than 30 years old. So while the anchor, as she's talking to this weather gal, the weather gal is trying to engage but has no idea what the hell she's talking about because she was 5 years old when 9/11 happened.
6: Yeah, yeah. Well, and that's the other thing about all of this, that these conspiracy theorists, if you're 20 years old today and you want to do a little research on what was it like, you go to YouTube and you type in 9/11 and you get, you know, you get real credible news sources right next to crazy news sources. And so you click the wrong button and all of a sudden now you're believing somehow it was an inside job and the Pentagon really didn't happen and the Pentagon really wasn't bombed on a plane. And all of a sudden you start believing all this stuff and now you're headed down a rabbit hole because you have, you know, you've done a search on Google and some bot sent you a crazy story.
0: Sometimes because now we get all this information about how dangerous the air around 9/11 was. So they hold this information back for 25 years. So therefore, people say, well, you can't trust the government. So therefore, maybe these crazy conspiracy theories have got some validity.
6: I don't disagree that's a travesty that story took 25 years to come out. I mean, that's shame on New York City. I mean, that's a travesty it took 25 years for this to come out. The number 7 World Trade Center was not a controlled demolition and it wasn't done by some cabal. And, it just so happened that it fell, because a few hours earlier, 100-story building fell down right on top of it.
0: Which makes total sense, but, you know, why let the facts get in the way of a good story?
6: Unbelievable. Tom in Omaha, thank you, sir. Thank you for checking in, my friend. Tom watching morning news in Omaha. All right. 1-844-2-McGraw, 1-844-462-4729. We got to get some text messages. We got to get some voicemails. Let's go to Emo Phillips in Bethel, Connecticut from last night. Joe in Bethel, Connecticut. What do you got for us?
1: Anybody who believes President Trump is going to refund trillions of dollars, those are the kind of people that believe there's no difference between a man and a woman.
6: I actually think if President Trump was smart, he should give like a $5,000 credit for like Trump water or Trump steaks or Trump ties or give a $5,000 rebate on Trump University or, or do something like, you know, give somebody like, you know, $500 in Trump sneakers and then a $500 gift certificate to Trump steaks and then maybe a $2,000 tuition credit at Trump University. I mean, he could totally give away $5,000 worth of goods. Just do it in an in-kind way and, you know, take $100 worth of Trump water and get some Trump steaks and do it that way. Why can't he do it that? That makes sense. Somebody said to me today, or it was yesterday, they said, hey, here's the deal. Can you give me $5,000? And then when I get Donald Trump's $5,000, I'll give you $6,000. Hey, give me $5,000, and then when Trump hands out everybody $5,000, I'll give you my $5,000, and I'll give you an extra $1,000. Like, hey, wait a minute here. Let's go to Jim Doe. Jim from last night. Jim, what do you got?
2: In 2003, I provided testimony for the Alan Mariani versus Bush administration RICO lawsuit about the 1976 U.S. military study I took part in to improve U.S. air travel security, whose scenario was an airliner was going to be hijacked, then crashed into a 100-story building in America, and we were to think of how to prevent the hijacking. The air travel security improvements were to be implemented by the Carter administration, but the Democrats cut the funding for doing so. These are the same improvements that were implemented following the September 11 events and would have prevented the September 11 hijacking if the Democrats had not cut the funding.
6: So because the Democrats cut the funding in 1978, you can blame 9/11 in 2001 on Jimmy Carter? Okay. Appreciate the thoughts. There is, boy, I asked for it, didn't I? I wanted Friday night late night conversations, didn't I? Doug in Sheboygan wants to talk a little football.
3: Yeah, now the football season has arrived. I was just wondering if you were in St. Louis when the greatest show on turf was playing, like Kurt Warner, Marshall Faulk, Torrey Holt, Isaac Bruce. I love that team. And wonder if you ever interviewed any of them, especially Kurt Warner. What a life this guy's had. And also, how about those Jets? What are they going to do this year?
6: Jets are going 10-7, and they're going to make the playoffs. I was talking to a Jets fan. I was talking to my cousin, Jim Byrne, the big Jets fan. And I was wearing my new Jets gear the other day. And I was at the meat counter, and the guy says, "Oh, my goodness, you're a Jets fan?" I go, "Yeah." He goes, "I thought my father was the only idiot in St. Louis." Don't harsh my mellow, okay? Because as a Jets fan, this is the couple of weeks where we can actually root for the Jets to win. And so we can root for them to win in the first couple of weeks. And then after that, then you end up rooting for them to lose so you can get better draft positions so they can get a better draft pick. So this is the sweet spot. They're in first. They're tied for first place. And we can actually root for them to win for the first couple of weeks. Last year might have been the cheapest or the fastest I ever switched to rooting for them to lose because you knew early on that they had no quarterback and they were playing for draft position. So it's such a weird way to root for your favorite team. You root for them to lose so they get a better draft position. Football has not been kind to Jets fans over the last couple of years. But, yeah, I interviewed Kurt Warner. I interviewed Orlando Pace. I don't think I ever interviewed Isaac Bruce. Marshall Faulk I did once or twice. But Kurt Warner is as advertised. Kurt Warner is as nice a man as you will ever want to meet. He will stay and sign every autograph. He will stay until every question is answered. No questions out of bounds. He is a true, true gentleman. And his movie, that movie, American Hero, that was a great movie. It's a story about his life and how he came from nowhere. Came from, you know, arena football as a stock boy and ascended to the NFL MVP and Super Bowl champion. It was a heck of a story, and I watched it all. One of the greatest sports stories of all time, really, when you get right down to it. America at Night, back in a moment.
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6: All right, that's about going to do it for us. 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A plus, amen. 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Thanks for putting up with me.
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19: News this hour from Town Hall. I'm Ron Taylor. Iran-backed Houthi rebels are claiming new territory.
20: Officials say Yemen's Iranian-backed Houthi rebels have captured a strategic island at the southern entrance to the Red Sea. Celebrations were seen across Yemen after Houthis captured Mayoun. It's their biggest territorial gains in years and could boost Iran's strategy of driving up world oil and gas prices to pressure the U.S. Houthi military spokesperson Yahya Sari says seven military divisions from the Saudi enemy's amassed forces, comprising 38 military brigades, were struck and hundreds of their personnel were killed or captured. Saudi Arabia says it shut down the east-west pipeline as a precaution after it was attacked. I'm Ed Donahue.
19: On the 25th anniversary of the September 11th terrorist attacks, ceremonies were held in New York, the Pentagon, and Shanksville, Pennsylvania, remembering the nearly 3,000 people who were lost that day. Keisha Aiken Dorismund, who lost her brother Terrence Aiken, says he was killed while working at the World Trade Center.
22: It's bringing back old memories, but I'm glad that everybody is remembering all the ones that were lost. You know, everybody is missed and loved. It was our younger brother, and we always want him to know that we are always thinking about him.
19: Several dozen presidential briefing documents have been declassified on the 25th anniversary of the September 11th attacks. Those documents detailed intelligence gathered about Osama bin Laden and al-Qaeda leading up to the hijackings that killed almost 3,000 people and upended American national security. Mississippi police have arrested a man in the death of Tasia Fortune, the black woman who was lynched last month. Jackson Police Chief Rochelle Brackney said at a news conference that police had secured search and arrest warrants for the man and arrested him when they encountered him walking on the street. News and analysis at townhall.com.
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19: Worries about the existential risk posed by AI have reached Capitol Hill.
2: Amid growing concerns about the potential for artificial intelligence programs to elude human control, lawmakers are demanding information from OpenAI about the breach of AI startup Hugging Face. OpenAI itself disclosed the attack in July, but Republican Senator Josh Hawley's launched an investigation seeking more detail about it. While Democratic Senator Chris Van Hollen is calling on OpenAI to immediately grant federal cybersecurity agencies access to information that would allow them to assess the safety and risks of OpenAI's models. Ben Thomas, Washington.
19: Health officials have declared the largest cyclospora food poisoning outbreak in the country's history over. The FDA said yesterday that all recalled iceberg lettuce linked to the outbreak is now off the market. More news at townhall.com. In a bold decision, UK lawmakers have voted down a bill to allow assisted dying in England and Wales. For more on the story, here's international correspondent Charles de la Desma reporting.
3: The Terminally Ill Adults End of Life Bill was opposed by 286 members of Parliament, while 270 voted for it. Friday's vote ends a two-year debate in Parliament about assisted dying. The bill proposed allowing adults with fewer than 6 months to live to apply for an assisted death, subject to approval by two doctors and an expert panel. Opponents cited concerns about potential coercion and lack of safeguards. Proponents of assisted dying hoped it would mark the biggest change in social policy in the UK since abortion was partially legalised in 1967. I'm Charles Tudutesma.
19: More on these stories at townhall.com. I'm Ron Taylor reporting.
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8: This is Weatherology. I'm meteorologist Laura Lockwood with the Alexandria Lakes Area Forecast. Mainly clear overnight, lows around 54. Northwest winds 10 to 15 miles per hour. Mainly sunny, Saturday 69. Lows dip down to about 49, Saturday night. Temps below average, Sunday and Monday, with highs in the mid-60s. Slight chance of rain showers, Sunday. Storms likely on Monday. For KXRA, a meteorologist, Laura Lockwood. Currently, it's 64 degrees.
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7: 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There is a lot going on. Let me just tell you where we're going tonight. Carmelo Anthony is in the news again. His family, I got to tell you, I didn't actually really understand what the term grifter meant until I understood what the family of Carmelo Anthony is doing. So wait till you hear this story. I've got that for you coming up. Of course, all the latest on Iran. We have the latest on the Lindsey Clancy trial. Now we have some of these jurors speaking out, so we'll talk about that as well. Some of the trends that are going on social media, of course, horrifying regarding that trial. Also, of course, the it's been about 1 year now, here in a couple of tomorrow, I think. Yeah. So about 1 year since the assassination of Charlie Kirk. So now we do have people on the left on social media celebrating the 1 year. They're calling it a Kirkiversary, and they're doing dances online. And part of that dance is, of course, taking a gun and pointing it right at their neck, as in, you know, talking about where Charlie Kirk was shot. I got to tell you, and maybe this is part of the theme for tonight here on Red Eye Radio, but have people always been this vile? Or is this just a new thing on social media? Because you have these folks. Let me just go through a couple of things that have me thinking about how bad all of this is. So number one, yes, the Kirkiversary, where you have these people on the left and they're celebrating 1 year since the assassination, the horrible assassination that everyone saw on TV and on social media, his horrifying murder. And so the celebration after the fact, and now 1 year after the fact, where they're doing their little dances and pointing, you know, their finger guns at their neck where Charlie Kirk was shot. Horrifying. Absolutely horrifying. So you have that going on social media. You also have going on social media, talking about the Lindsey Clancy trial, just really quickly, where you now have mothers holding their babies. And they're saying, me too, Lindsay, me too, as they're holding their babies. And some of these folks are making it seem like they are resenting their babies. And I played you audio. I'm not going to do it again. But last night I played you the audio of that one woman who was complaining about her baby and telling people not to have babies. And she was talking about how filled with absolute rage she was over the fact that she was a mother. And so it sort of leads me to this whole, I don't know, thought process as to whether or not people have always been this vile, or has social media turned us into, as a society, just incredibly vile. If we've always been this vile, then social media has just given us an avenue to expose ourselves. And I'm not talking about me. I'm not talking about most of you. But, you know, some of these folks that are lamenting on social media about how much they hate being mothers and about how they are supporting Lindsey Clancy, a woman who killed her three children. And unfortunately, you know, the more that you talk about this, the more that we see these things online, the more horrifying society becomes. And so go ahead and check out my social media. You can see exactly what I'm talking about. I do want to get into, though, what these jurors are saying. So the jurors have now come out. As you know, there has been a mistrial in the Lindsey Clancy trial. The mistrial basically now saying that 11 of the jurors wanted to say not guilty, wanted to deem her not guilty by reason of insanity. One lone juror would not do that. So the 11 other jurors, at least three of them now, are speaking out. They're speaking out against the one juror that stood his ground. Here's part of what they're saying, and against this one guy who basically, he did his job, and his job was to, you know, beyond his, as he's listening to all the evidence, he's got to decide whether or not she is essentially guilty or innocent by reason of insanity and so forth. This is what the jurors are saying about this one juror.
6: He would not interact with us and try to understand. We read to him on numerous occasions the definition of reasonable doubt from Judge Sullivan's instruction. He actually said one day in the end, well, why don't we have the judge come in and read it again? And we were like, no, we have it in front of us. We don't need that. And we would highlight it and, you know, so-and-so, this is the definition of reasonable doubt. But he had the hardest time getting off the fact that Lindsay viciously killed her children.
7: It's that last part. It is that last part.
6: But he had the hardest time getting off the fact that Lindsay viciously killed her children.
7: So she's talking about how this one juror, who has not come forward, by the way, but she's criticizing him for not being able to get over the fact that Lindsay viciously killed her own children. Now, I'm sorry, but to me, it is a good thing that he was not able to get over the fact that she viciously killed her own children.
6: But he had the hardest time getting off the fact that Lindsay viciously killed her children.
7: I mean, what a bizarre thing to say. I do like, though, how the media is giving these jurors the free rein to go out and just blast this guy as being uncooperative and dumb, because that's basically what they're doing. That's how they're making this one lone juror out to be.
12: He admitted he had reasonable doubt, and I started filling out the forms. I was so excited. I actually, there were three forms I had to fill out, and I started filling them out. I wrote my signature on each one, and then he said, but I'm still not going to say that she's not guilty by reason of insanity.
7: So basically what they're saying is that the holdout juror did have reasonable doubt about Clancy being guilty, but refused to take that next step and vote not guilty by reason of insanity. So that's what the attorney for Clancy has been saying. That's what these other jurors are saying as well. And this, again, this juror hasn't come out and spoken for himself. These other jurors are now saying that they believed that she had this, this was part of the trial, that she had this command hallucination where she heard a male voice telling her to kill the kids and herself. If you followed the trial, you know that was part of the pool of evidence. The jurors also said that the abundance of medication was also important to them. She kept going to various doctors until she got the prescriptions that she wanted. Some people are saying, well, she was doctor shopping. That's ultimately, they say, what she was doing. That's essentially what the prosecution said that Lindsay Clancy was doing. They also say that she was misdiagnosed and overmedicated. She had all of these drugs and she would switch up the drugs. So I think part of what is going on here is these jurors, these ones that wanted to deem her, you know, essentially not guilty by reason of insanity. One of the things that they're saying is that, well, she just wasn't responsible for her actions because she had all of these drugs and she was overprescribed. She was misdiagnosed and all of these other things. And I believe that that is why that lone juror maybe perhaps had some doubts.
21: He was very arrogant. He really did not take anything that anybody said. The nurses, he tried to ask a question about the medications, and we went back to the report from South Shore Hospital. We had the toxicology report. We could see exactly the amounts. The nurses in the room spoke to that specific thing. That was a question that he had, and he just completely disregarded the information that they gave him.
7: So I think the reason why that juror had doubts is because she was over-medicated because she was essentially doctor shopping. And she was consciously accumulating all of these drugs, had medication changes, essentially making this her responsibility because she was not helpless in all of this. The prosecution argued that she was deliberately changing medications over and over again. So she wasn't, as the defense would claim, that she was sort of an innocent victim in all of this. No, she herself was going to all of these doctors. She was consciously making the effort to go to all of these different doctors. And these doctors are talking to her. And I don't know how much she told the other doctors, because she's going to several different doctors. I don't know what she was telling the doctors about the other doctors and who was saying what. Her attorney, though, was on Good Morning America. I thought that what he said was actually pretty interesting. Number one, he's asking Donald Trump to give Lindsey Clancy a pardon. He can't. These are state charges, not federal charges. But listen to this.
0: And what do you say to those critics who say this is a rationalization? What we're talking about here is just plain evil.
4: Oh, please. It's not evil. These people don't understand. They don't know what she went through. They didn't see her text messages. They didn't see her journal. They didn't see the notes that she wrote. They didn't see the text she sent her.

0: the store. She set the whole thing up, created that time and that scenario where she could do what she did. And by the way, she also hid what she was doing. So this was not, at least to me, this was not the sign of someone who just snapped. No. She plotted. She deceived. She knew what she was going to do. She had intent. She thought it out. She came up with a plan, and she did what she did.
1: What's next for Lindsay?
2: I'd like to say that perhaps Donald Trump, who felt compelled to speak out about this case, may very well, Mr. President, I would hope that you would consider this young lady, the type of person she is, what she's been through, and consider a pardon.
0: So more than a few people have pointed out that she's being brought up or has been brought up on state charges, not federal charges. So apparently Donald Trump cannot actually help her. He told a media outlet that he knows that. The attorney Reddington, Kevin Reddington, told a local media outlet there in Massachusetts he knows that Donald Trump can't actually help her, but he can still help, according to this guy. Here's the quote. He says the goal is pretty simple. It's to seek help from Donald Trump, Reddington said. I mean, if President Trump feels that is a case that warrants that type of intervention from, you know, the executive branch, even though legally it's not a federal case, he certainly has an awful lot of clout. He says, I'm sure that were he hypothetically to reach out to Tim Cruz, who is the local DA, says, you know, they're both Republicans. And I don't know, maybe that will be something that Tim would listen to and consider, Kevin Reddington said. He says, I think that any type of help that we can get would be helpful. So I don't see, you know, Donald Trump was very critical. I don't have the quote in front of me, but Donald Trump was actually very critical of Lindsey Clancy and the whole thing. So I don't necessarily see Donald Trump going out of her way to try to reach out to Tim Cruz, the local DA, and help her. But you never know these days. Anything's possible. But there's so many aspects of this story that are horrifying. And I know that I have only scratched the surface of this story. We'll have to see ultimately if there is another trial. But the jurors, again, now speaking out and throwing that lone juror that stood up to the 11 other jurors right under the bus. And I know that this story is not going to go away anytime soon. The phone number, 615, the text line, 615-737-9986. The phone line is 866-90-RED-EYE, 866-907-3339. 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

0: 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Always appreciate the opportunity to fill in here on Red Eye Radio. So I do have my text line open up from my morning show here in Nashville. You can call in. You can text in 615-737-9986. A lot of people texting in on that opening monologue. 1303 says here in the state of Tennessee, if President Trump knows what is politically good for him, he will stay a million miles away from inserting the administration into that case of Lindsey Clancy. I agree. And I don't see President Trump actually inserting himself into this, certainly not to try to, you know, give her some sort of a pardon or help her in any way. A lot of people texting in and saying this was clearly a case where the where it was premeditated murder. See, that's where I'm at. That is where I'm at. I think that this was a case where there was a lot of people that fell down on this case, if you will. I mean, obviously, I think that Lindsey Clancy, she deserves to spend the rest of her life in prison. But the other question I would have is, OK, so I think there's a fair conversation to have regarding the husband. Because if you know that your wife is having such challenges and you know that she's got all of these medications, all of these drugs in the house, and she's, you know, she's having all of these, you know, these voices in her head and all of this other thing. She's talking about, you know, worried about harming the children. Well, why wouldn't the husband? And I'm not blaming the husband, but why wouldn't you take your precious kids and flee the home? Or send your wife away to go live with her mother, because she had called the mother apparently a couple of times. But just separate her from the children. If she was having such a hardcore episode of, you know, of depression, then allow her the space and have her go to her mother's and bring in, you know, somebody help you with the kids. So, yeah, I do believe that there is a fair conversation to have with this husband who I don't know how easy it would have been. I'm not going to say very easily, but he could have stepped in. I mean, I'm here to tell you, and I know that a lot of men are listening to me right now on radio stations across the country. If your wife was making these kinds of statements about how she was worried about harming the children, she was unwell, she is so heavily medicated, I mean, wouldn't you separate the mother, your wife, and the kids for the kids' own protection? I think so.
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2: With SRN News, I'm Ron Taylor. Leaders of the BRICS nations are meeting in New Delhi for a summit focused on trade, investment, and global conflicts. Indian Prime Minister Narendra Modi is hosting leaders from Russia, China, Iran, and other member countries. The summit comes amid wars in Ukraine and the Middle East, along with the rising U.S.-China tensions. The leaders are discussing economic cooperation, energy, food security, technology, and reducing reliance on the U.S. dollar. U.S. inflation accelerating last month as gas prices spiked in the wake of renewed fighting in the Middle East, underscoring the affordability challenges that are the top of mind for many voters as midterm elections near. The Labor Department said yesterday that the Consumer Price Index rose 3.4% last month. Diesel prices hit another record, soaring past $6 a gallon on average as the war continues in Iran, disrupting the world's flow of fuel. This is SRN News.
3: This is weatherology. I'm meteorologist Laura Lockwood with the Alexandria Lakes Area Forecast. Lows dip down to about 54 overnight under clear skies, northwest winds 10 to 15 miles per hour. Daytime highs approaching 69, Saturday mainly sunny skies. Partly cloudy, Saturday night, lows level off around 49. Mid-60s, Sunday and Monday. Slight chance of rain showers, Sunday. Storms likely, Monday. For KXRA, I'm meteorologist Laura Lockwood. Currently 64.
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1: 866-90-RED-EYE is the phone number, 866-907-3339. 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And listening out of Chicago and WLS, this is William. William, thanks for calling Red Eye Radio. How are you?
2: Good morning, Mr. Mandis. I think I'm fine. I'm just not real happy about this decision by the jury. That girl is guilty as a hen and a fox in the hen house. Mm-hmm. And, you know, maybe she is nuts, okay? But the point is, she timed it and planned it. That's the bottom line.
1: Yeah, no, and I would agree, William, and I do appreciate the call. You know, somebody texted in on that text line and said, it was funny when I heard that it was basically 11 to 1. The guy said, I thought that it was 11 to 1, and the 11 jurors thought that Lindsey Clancy was, guilty. And there was one juror that was holding out and saying that she was, not guilty. And I will admit, I thought that was the same thing. I thought it was the same thing. There's no way that an entire jury of, 12 people would say, oh, no, she was not guilty by reason of insanity. And only one person would be saying, nope, can't say that. So, this is a story, and certainly it has polarized America. But there are people out there that will swear up and down, not only that she is not guilty, but they also swear that the husband actually did the crime. Now, what's crazy about that, and this is where the conspiracy theories come in and all of that, but, what's crazy about that is if that was the case, well, then why wouldn't Lindsey Clancy's attorneys and Lindsey Clancy herself come out and say, oh, yeah, no, actually, the husband did it, instead of blaming the drugs. So there is a certain irrational nature that is happening with the folks that are supporting Lindsey Clancy. And so, and I did say this last night, and I don't want to be overdramatic, but I fear that if she gets away with this, then we are going to start seeing more of these types of cases. We already saw one in Williams, the town of, I don't know if it was Chicago. I know that it was Illinois, where a woman who was very active in the Lindsey Clancy chat rooms and all of that, where she actually, unfortunately and horrifically, killed her baby. And as I mentioned last night, there was a story back in June in the state of New York, where four kids were killed by a mother and her mother. Teaming up to do that horrific crime. And so I'm worried. And as I said last night, I worry that if this woman, ultimately does not spend the rest of her life in prison, then we're going to see more of these kinds of episodes. And that is what worries me, especially when you start looking at how bizarre social media has become. And again, I appreciate the call. The phone number again is 866-90-RED-EYE. Robert is in Connecticut. Hey, Robert, thanks for calling in. Go ahead.
3: Oh, yes, thank you. Talking about that last caller, they say it shouldn't be talking about the word guilty. They should be talking about the word guillotine.
1: Right.
3: But then here's another – this was the reason why I called. But then if you're like a five-year-old kid, boy or girl, and your mother – or say 8-year-old kid, and they see, hey, Bob's, thinks this is okay. That's going to make the little kid feel uncomfortable.
1: Yeah. Yeah, actually, you bring up a good point. If you hear mom and dad talking about this, and mom is, saying, oh, she's, she's innocent, or she shouldn't go to prison, or whatever it is. And the kids hear that. I mean, yeah, I would be a little worried if I was a child and that was my mom's take. Although, I think that any reasonable parent tries to shield their kids from this kind of a story until they're old enough to process the whole thing. But, yeah, you do bring up a great point, and I do appreciate the call. It's Red Eye Radio, 615-737-9986. My text line is absolutely blowing up on this story. I do want to move on and talk about, but if you want to talk about Lindsey Clancy, go ahead and call up if you'd like to. But I do want to move on to this other story, Mamdani and the 9/11 ceremony that is going to be happening later on this week. There is a controversy, I know that you know about it, where Zohran Mamdani, New York mayor, of course, everybody knows old Zohran, and he now has decided every year, you folks know, that there is a reading of the names of those lost on 9/11 at Ground Zero. The families and the friends, political dignitaries, everybody shows up to this event on 9/11 down there at Ground Zero. In the past, mayors have shown up, and which is all fine, well, and good. Well, this year, it is Mayor Zohran Mamdani. Now, the families have been saying they don't want Zohran to come to this ceremony for a number of different reasons. Many people, including yours truly, say that he is sympathetic to terrorists, and I can get into that, and I certainly will. But the families have now, over 100,000 have signed this petition saying, yeah, we don't want you to come to this ceremony or this event because, number one, you'll be a distraction, and number two, clearly, you are not on our side. So a couple of things. There is a video that just exploded on social media, and it's really bizarre. You can find it on my socials, at Dan Mandis Show. But there is a video of Mamdani, and he is signing the 9/11 Remembrance Order, and it's something that a mayor does. And so when he does the signing, he holds up the proclamation just like you've seen Donald Trump do 1,000 times. But then what does he do? He hands the pen over to his chief counsel. Well, people are losing their minds because of who his chief counsel is. The guy's name is Ramzi Kassim. I'm going to bullet point this. I may have mentioned this last night. I'm not sure. But just very quickly, let me bullet point who Ramzi Kassim is. He represented an Al-Qaeda member detained at Gitmo. His brother-in-law also helped hijack the plane that hit the Pentagon. He later represented other Gitmo prisoners, including the would-be 20th hijacker who got turned away at the airport. And now, magically, this guy who has been on the side of terrorists is the lead counsel for the mayor of New York. And so as Mamdani is signing the proclamation, he hands the pen to a guy who has represented Al-Qaeda members. Now, why would he do that? Why would he hand that pen over to the guy who has represented Al-Qaeda members? I mean, inquiring minds want to know. I certainly want to know. And so earlier today, there was this big event at City Hall, and basically you had a bunch of folks there in New York, and they're demanding that Zohran Mamdani stay home. This is a woman named Vicky Palladino. She is a New York City councilwoman, and she does not hold back.
4: I'm not asking politely for the mayor not to come to 9/11, to that ceremony. I am demanding that he not show his face at that sacred ground. He does not belong there. When you associate yourself with the likes of Hassan Piker, and you have as your chief counselor right here in this building, Rasim Kassim, who was handed a sacred pen yesterday, very cryptic, through our police commissioner so that it could go into his hands. That was a message to each and every one of us. Yep. Cryptic as it is, but read through the lines. What's going on here at City Hall and what we got representing us here at City Hall, they do not belong on sacred ground. I could go through a list of people that he associates himself with and continues to associate himself with. We, the people, do not care for Zohran Mamdani. 101,000 names is not a drop in the bucket. Do not, Zohran Mamdani, take us New Yorkers for granted. We were there that day. The sky looked very similar to this. Stay put. Stay in City Hall. and promote your propaganda.
1: You know what? I went. That was a long audio. That was a minute 30, but oh, it was so worth it. And by the way, and she that was, again, Vicky Palladino, New York City Councilwoman, and she was talking about the company that Mamdani keeps. I mean, I know that you've heard of Hassan Piker. Hassan Piker said that America basically deserved the 9/11, that we brought it on ourselves. And he and Mamdani, good friends. And New Yorkers elected this guy as mayor. It's crazy. This is the Catholic League President Bill Donahue saying basically the same thing.
5: He should not be here. I wrote him a letter on August the 3rd. It's up on our website explaining why he's such a divisive figure. He said that something happened on 9/11. I'll tell you what happened. Radical Muslims came in here to bomb the United States of America. I don't say Muslims, because that's wrong. I'm talking about radical Muslims. He can't bring himself to say that. He is more concerned about Islamophobia than he is the death of 3,000 people, innocent people, on that day. This man is a disgrace to veterans. And believe me, as a Catholic, we contacted the NYPD, the FDNY, and Port Authority a year later. 85 to 90% of the first responders who were murdered, they were Catholic. So we have a special interest in that, too. And we stand with our Jewish brothers and sisters against the likes of Hassan Piker, who says nothing but good things about the Houthis, Hezbollah, and Hamas. It's a disgrace. Mamdani, do us all a favor and just stay home.
1: I mean, one after the other. And here's the thing, is that Mamdani, he clearly does not care that people don't want him there. I mean, clearly he just does not care. Coming up, I'm going to play you audio. His response to the controversy is incredibly tone deaf. And I think part of what this is basically for him as a Muslim, he believes that it is important for him to be there. Even though more than 100,000 people do not want him there, he is going to force himself into this situation. And it's going to be interesting to see how this whole thing plays out. But I'm going to play you a couple of things coming up. I'm going to play you audio from a woman by the name of Nicole Parker. She is a former FBI agent, also somebody who is a contributor to Fox News. And also, I will play you Mamdani's comment on the controversy. That is all straight ahead right here on Red Eye Radio.
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0: It's Red Eye Radio. The phone number is 866-90-RED-EYE. I'm going to play that audio that I was talking about in the beginning of the next hour. I do, though, want to get to Mary quickly in Springfield, Illinois, listening on WLS. Mary, thanks for calling in quickly. Go ahead.
1: Hi, Dan. I'm actually in Champaign, Illinois.
0: Oh, very good.
1: And I listened to you talking about Lindsey Clancy, and you had a couple male callers, and you're a male.
0: Yes.
1: And I wanted to tell you that I went through 4 postpartum depressions. And while I never thought about killing my children, I thought about killing myself. Very seriously, my husband did not get it. He did not understand me at all. Much as I loved him, he just was not there for me when I was going through these 4 postpartum depressions. And I really think Lindsey Clancy should be let off on a guilty or not guilty by reason of insanity.
0: And what do you base that on? Is it just based on, well, yes or no? Do you base that on your own personal experience with postpartum depression?
1: Yes.
0: Okay. All right. Well, Mary, thank you very much for the call. Glad you are still with us. Glad you didn't do anything irrational, and appreciate your perspective. Got a lot more straight ahead. Red Eye Radio.
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3: News this hour from Town Hall. I'm Ron Taylor. Anthropic says users in Yemen were trying to use AI to make more sophisticated missiles.
9: Anthropic says it has blocked the accounts of Claude users in a Houthi-controlled area of northern Yemen who tried to use AI code to develop advanced missile guidance systems. The account users apparently tried to test a guided rocket and returned to the chatbot to find out why it had failed. The Houthis have already used Iranian-made missiles and unmanned submarines. The report suggests the rebels are trying to develop more sophisticated weapons as they fight to seize territory, damage Saudi oil facilities, and attack shipping. I'm Jennifer King.
3: Remembrances of the September 11th terrorist attacks yesterday, the 25th anniversary. Correspondent Laura Winters was at Ground Zero reporting on the terrorist attacks.
10: Having reported on the 1993 World Trade Center bombing and the federal trial of the blind sheikh who plotted the terrorist attack, when I saw the second plane slam into the South Tower, I knew radical Islam was behind it. For 8 years, toppling the towers had never stopped being the goal of Al-Qaeda. The images that will stick with me forever, I looked up and at first thought furniture was going out the windows, but in fact it was people from the top floors jumping to their deaths as the smoke and heat from the fire was so intense.
3: Our thanks to correspondent Laura Winters for sharing her remembrances. U.S. inflation accelerated last month as gas prices spiked in the wake of renewed fighting in the Middle East, underscoring the affordability challenges that are at the top of mind for many voters as midterm elections near. The Labor Department yesterday said the consumer price index rose 3.4% last month. And diesel prices in this country hitting another record high, soaring past $6 a gallon now on average, as the war with Iran disrupts the world's flow of fuel. National average, $6.06. News and analysis at townhall.com.
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3: A Hong Kong court has sentenced three Tiananmen vigil organizers to prison in a national security case. We get more on the story from our international correspondent Charles Deledesma, filing this report from London.
12: Elizabeth Tang, wife of convicted Lee Chuk-yang, who along with Chow Hang-tung and Albert Ho were sentenced for inciting subversion earlier this year, tells reporters, "I think many people are shocked and angry because there were thousands and thousands of citizens who participated in the candlelight vigils in Victoria Park. Even though some people may not attend the vigils in person, they were supportive. So this sentence is also a punishment to those people." The three defendants were charged in September 2021 and have been in custody for years. The case is widely seen as a barometer of Hong Kong's eroding freedoms as Beijing clamps down on dissent. I'm Charles Deledesma.
3: You'll find breaking news and analysis at townhall.com. The Justice Department is suing more states over policies on in-state college tuition benefits.
13: They are the policies offering eligible non-citizens the benefits. Washington, D.C., Hawaii, Arkansas, and Utah are being challenged over their policies offering the in-state college tuition benefits the Trump administration says are illegal, as they make available benefits to non-citizens that are denied to out-of-state Americans. The four lawsuits filed Thursday bring the total number of challenges against so-called DREAM Act policies to 25.
3: Correspondent Bill Alexander. One of the pilots of the Amazon cargo plane that careened off a Miami runway and killed five people repeatedly warned they were coming in too fast, roughly 2 minutes ahead of the collision. That's according to highlights of the cockpit recording that the
14: National Transportation Safety Board released on Wednesday. More on these stories at townhall.com. I'm Ron Taylor.

0: This is Weatherology. I'm meteorologist Laura Lockwood with the Alexandria Lakes Area Forecast. Lows dip down to about 54 overnight under clear skies, northwest winds 10 to 15 miles per hour. Daytime highs approaching 69, Saturday mainly sunny skies. Partly cloudy, Saturday night, lows level off around 49. Mid-60s, Sunday and Monday. Slight chance of rain showers, Sunday, storms likely Monday. For KXRA, I'm meteorologist Laura Lockwood. Right now, 63.
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2: 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You can find more information on me at Dan Mandis Show. So there's this big controversy going on in New York, and we've been talking about it here on Red Eye Radio. And by the way, I'm in all week, so Gary and Eric, they return next Sunday night, Monday morning. So big controversy, of course, if you are just joining us, is there is thousands of people in New York that do not want Zohran Mamdani to go to the 9/11 ceremony. They do it every single year at Ground Zero. They read the names and they just remember that horrifying day. And it's meant to be very unifying. Well, Mamdani has decided that he is going to force himself into the event, even though over 100,000 people have said, no, Mayor Mamdani, we don't want you to go. And the reason why they don't want him to go is because basically he has said things that many find abhorrent. He takes company with the likes of Hassan Piker. His lead counsel for the mayor of New York is, as I was explaining in the previous hour, Ramzi Kassim, who represented an al-Qaeda member detained at Gitmo. His brother-in-law helped hijack the plane that hit the Pentagon. I mean, just all these things. And so if I had a family member who was killed on 9/11 and we got a guy who, you know, is basically intimated or has friends who have said that America deserved the 9/11, I wouldn't want that guy to be at the ceremony either. And so on yesterday, we had a bunch of folks show up in New York City, at City Hall, steps of City Hall, demanding that Mamdani not show up. And this is an audio from former FBI agent Nicole Parker. Now, she was on Fox News, and she says, yeah, Mamdani, please stay home.
3: I am disgusted. I watched those towers. I watched the South Tower get hit by an airplane. I did not see the first tower because I was still at my desk, but I saw what happened. I saw the people jumping. They had no better option than to jump. And for Mayor Mamdani to say that the focus is on the families and on the responders and the loved ones of those that were killed, you're right. I agree with him on that. That should be the focus. And guess what? Many of them, over 101,000, have said they do not want you there.
2: Yet he's going to show up. And I think that it takes a bit of, oh, I don't know what the right word is. I don't want to say what I want to say, but it takes a lot of it's overnight radio. It takes a lot of testicular fortitude on his part to just show up where clearly he is not wanted, and for good reason. As I was mentioning before, he's good friends with this Hassan Piker, who said that America deserved 9/11. Do you know that Hassan Piker, and I'm not going to go on and on about this guy, but do you know that this guy who the Democrats have, I mean, Elizabeth Warren, Bernie Sanders, others have campaigned with Piker. If you don't know who he is, I don't know if Gary and Eric talk about him much, but he is a guy who has they call it a Twitch stream. Basically, he's somebody who does shows on the internet. And he's got a framed picture of the headline after 9/11 right there in the background of his Twitch stream. He's got it framed all very nicely about how on 9/11, New York was attacked. So that tells you all you need to know about the company that Mayor Mamdani keeps. And you heard Nicole Parker, she also said, you know, she's talking about 9/11, and then she talked about 9/12 and how amazing September 12th was, about how unified everyone was. Everybody remembers the 9/12 project with Glenn Beck. I mean, I've said this many times, so I'm not going to dwell on it. I was in New York on 9/11. I used to work in New York around 2000, 2001. I saw the second plane go in. I mean, I was there for all of it. I remember all of the pictures that were posted all around New York. Have you seen this person? Have you seen that person? Heartbreaking. I remember at my train station in Connecticut, where you knew the people from that area who took the train in early because their cars were there at the train station for days on end because they went into the city, but they never made it back home. And their cars were still at the train station, the commuter rail, Metro North. And so I know firsthand how united everyone was. And that's the feeling that these families are trying to connect with for this ceremony. And as Nicole Parker is saying, you know what? We're not going to be able to find that unity that we're looking for and that we get every single year if you, Mamdani, decide to show up.
3: If you are within the sound of my voice, Mayor Mamdani, they have said they do not want you there. They do not want your support. Please do not attend. This is not about you. It's not about your ego. It's not about trying to do the right thing. At the end of the day, what the families want is what should go. And if they do not want you present, you should not be there.
2: I mean, she's right. I mean, there's nothing else I can say about this other than she is right. But Mamdani doesn't care. I believe that Mamdani, number one, I think there's some cult of personality going on here in New York. I think Mamdani likes to be Mamdani. And I think that the people that love Mamdani, and the people that hate Mamdani, hate Mamdani. But the people that love him are the ones that went out and voted in New York. So he's been hit with all of this controversy, and clearly he seems dumbfounded why people would have an issue with him going to this event on 9/11 at Ground Zero, 25 years after the planes hit the World Trade Center.
4: Mayor, I'm sure by now you're familiar with what former Mayor Giuliani said yesterday, that not only should you not attend on Friday, but he said that whereas the hijackers were open about their disregard for America, you're trying to hide yours. What is your response to that?
5: I'm proud to be the mayor of this city. I love this city. I love this country. And what I want this week to be a focus on is on the families whose loved ones were stolen from them 25 years ago in the horrific act of terror of September 11th, and a focus also on the first responders who gave everything they could to this city and to the people who came together to try and help their fellow New Yorkers. And so in the days to come, my focus will be on attending events that memorializes that incredible courage, and I will be there on Friday at the memorial just as I was last year.
2: So he is, well, last year you weren't the mayor, and I think very few people knew who you were last year. Perhaps, I don't know, I'm not a New Yorker anymore. But I got to tell you, it is incredibly sad that he has decided that he is going to do this. By the way, a few people actually texted in, if you can call in, text in, 615-737-9986. One person says out of Florida, has Mamdani considered the possibility that he could become a target? Now, I hope not. Absolutely, I would hope not. And clearly, I'm not advocating for that. And I would never advocate for that. And I hope that that doesn't happen. But I know that there is a lot of emotion wrapped around this 25 years since 9/11. And this is something that New Yorkers are going to have to deal with one way or another because he has decided that he is indeed going to show up. The phone number, 866-90-RED-EYE, 866-907-3339. Got some callers stacking up. This is Reggie calling from our great affiliate KVI in Seattle. Reggie, thanks for calling Red Eye Radio.
6: Hi, I was calling in about the Clancy case, but I just want to throw in very quickly that people can sign online at change.org. And last time I looked, trying to get Mondami to not go, it was already at 159,000, and they're aiming for 200,000.
2: Nice. So, thank you for that. Appreciate the update.
6: So regarding the Clancy case, as a woman, I just wanted to say that I just think she was so calculating and evil. If she'd wanted to kill herself as a nurse, she wouldn't have given such superficial wounds on her arms and neck that it wasn't even bleeding by the time the first responders got there. And she had help at home. Her husband worked at home. They had a nanny. And in addition to that, the two older kids were often at daycare. And as for her prescriptions, they counted the pills out in the court case. And a lot of them, she never took any or she took a few. I mean, I think this woman is pure evil, and, you know, she was hiding it. At least Mondami's not hiding his evil. So
2: that's
6: a great job.
2: Well, thank you. I very much appreciate Reggie, and you have a good night. Yeah. Hey, Reggie, are you still there? Is she still there? Did we hang up on Reggie?
6: I'm still here.
2: Oh, hey, Reggie, real quick. So one of the previous callers, I think her name was Mary, but, you know, basically, and I've heard this from a number of people as I talk about this whole thing. I've heard from a number of women who basically want me to shut up and stop talking about this because I'm a man and I couldn't possibly know what it means to be, you know, a woman going through, you know, this kind of a postpartum depression. Do you think men have no right to talk about this?
6: Oh, goodness sakes, no. Women wouldn't be pregnant without men. And, you know, I mean, men are the – can you just imagine the pain at that father of those children is feeling? I just can't even imagine. So of course men have a right to talk about it, and they should be supportive of their wives. And I think even you gave the impression that maybe he wasn't as supportive as he could be. And I watched, you know, not all, but some of the important parts and important testimonies during the case. After I couldn't stop hearing about it on the news, I thought, well, I want to hear things from the horse's mouths in the testimony, not from talking heads about it. And I just think it was a clear-cut case of, you know, she knew what she was doing and she went ahead, and she had the chance right when he was out of the house, when he called her to say, honey, I'm having, you know, hearing a voice in my head to kill the kids. Come home now. She didn't. Yeah. I think she planned this for a long time, and I wouldn't be surprised.

0: reality that it went from, you know, rare in the Clinton era. I can't remember what the expression was, is rare and unusual, and, you know, or the life of the mother and that sort of thing. And now it's like many states up to the moment of birth. And people used to say, oh, next it'll be infanticide. Yeah, it's infanticide and it's here.
1: Here we are. All right, Reggie, thanks very much for the call. Appreciate it. 866-90-RED-EYE is the phone number, 866-907-3339. If you can't call in, text in 615-737-9986. 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
3: Executive orders from President Donald Trump to support the nation's beef industry. Among those,
4: in addition to the order to allow farmers to process their own food, I'm also signing an order authorizing ranchers to protect rural communities and cattle herds from predatory Mexican gray wolves.
3: In addition, USDA announced four additional actions following up on previous efforts to strengthen the beef industry, such as establishing a one-stop shop and technical assistance program for small and mid-sized meat processors and expanding specific food safety and inspection service programs to increase shipping of state-inspected meat across state lines. USDA also released a new website with information on both current and proposed efforts in beef industry support. www.usda.gov/ranchers-first. I'm Rod Bain reporting for the U.S. Department of Agriculture in Washington, D.C.
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1: 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It appears by its own numbers, the U.S. government seems insolvent. It's reported that the Treasury shows about $6 trillion in assets and over $47 trillion in liabilities. Add it all up, and it looks like the U.S. owes more than $130 trillion it doesn't have. 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

0: 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Dan Mandis in for Gary and Eric. They do return next Sunday night, Monday morning. If you can't text in, if you can't call in, text in, 615-737-9986. John is calling from San Diego. John, thanks for calling in. Go ahead.
1: Hi. Yesterday you were talking about these $9,000 payments to people's children. All that's going to do is cause an unbelievable amount of inflation. It doesn't help with affordability, which is apparently the reason for it. Affordability has nothing to do with anyone's wages anymore. It's all about government regulation. And I'll listen to these numbers. We have a $31 trillion economy. Out of that, there are $5 trillion a year in state and federal regulations. And that doesn't mean it's costs $5 trillion. It costs $10 trillion. Because all of those regulations are imposed on businesses, so they have to pay it up front, and then they have to raise their prices and have the customers pay it again. Then you got $2 trillion in welfare and another $2 trillion in fraud. That's $14 trillion out of our $31 trillion economy going to people who do absolutely nothing economically valuable for their money. That's why you can't afford anything. Because you've got people getting paid to do nothing. You get rid of these regulations, you get rid of the fraud, right, and prices come down. And it's gotten, seriously, you think, these people think, oh, if we raise everybody's wages, that's going to, it won't fix anything. It's just like, remember Star Trek and the Tribbles?
0: No, I was a Star Wars guy, sorry.
1: Well, the Tribbles, there was this episode where these Tribbles, the bin for their food was poisoned, and they ate themselves to starvation because no matter how much they ate, they got nothing out of it because the parasite took it all. We've got the parasite of regulations taking all the value from the money that we earn. That's how you get rid of it. Because remember, last November, I'm sure you remember when Trump eliminated the CAFE standard of 50 miles per gallon, and that half-witted mannequin from Ford immediately said, oh, well, gee, this is going to save us $1,500 a car. No kidding. That's what happens when you get rid of regulations. Prices come down, and it doesn't affect wages. It doesn't affect profit margin.
0: Right. Well, here's what I'll say is you're absolutely right about regulations. One of the things that the president has talked about is trying to cut down, and he's actually been very successful. I haven't seen the latest list. I'll see if I can look it up during the upcoming break. But the president has made it his mark, not only in the first administration, but in the second administration as well, to do everything that he can to cut regulations. You are absolutely right. That's one of the big problems with the housing issues, where you've got regulations that are really strangling the housing industry. And that is the same in a lot of these various industries. I don't believe, though, that the $9,000 for one kid, or $18,000 for two kids, for families with stay-at-home parents, married couples with stay-at-home parents. I don't believe that in and of itself will be an inflationary factor. I don't think that is a large enough number. Now, if it ends up causing a lot of people to leave the labor force, then that could have an impact. But I don't think that $9,000 for one, or $18,000 for two, I don't think that is enough money for a working parent to leave the workforce, because I don't think that it's enough to make up for that full-time salary. I just don't. Also, remember, this is just not to re-examine everything we talked about last night, but also remember, this isn't new spending. This is money that was already allocated to other couples who also have.
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3: With SRN News, I'm Ron Taylor. Several dozen presidential briefing documents have been declassified on this 25th anniversary of the September 11th attacks. These documents detailed intelligence gathered about Osama bin Laden and al-Qaeda leading up to the hijackings that killed nearly 3,000 people and upended American national security. U.S. inflation accelerating last month as gas prices spiked in the wake of the renewed fighting in the Middle East, underscoring the affordability challenges that are at the top of everyone's mind for many voters as the midterms approach. The Labor Department said yesterday that the Consumer Price Index rose 3.4% last month. And diesel prices in the U.S. have hit another record, soaring past $6 a gallon on average as the war with Iran disrupts the world's flow of fuel. The national average of nearly 6.06 is up from 5.85 last week from this time last year. This is SRN News.
4: This is weatherology. I'm meteorologist Laura Lockwood with the Alexandria Lakes Area Forecast. Lows dip down to about 54 overnight under clear skies, northwest winds 10 to 15 miles per hour. Daytime highs approaching 69, Saturday mainly sunny skies. Partly cloudy, Saturday night lows level off around 49. Mid-60s, Sunday and Monday. Slight chance of rain showers, Sunday, storms likely Monday. For KXRA, I'm meteorologist Laura Lockwood. Right now, 63.
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1: 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There is a lot of news coming out regarding the war in Iran, so that's where I want to go right now. Bombs are flying tonight. We had apparently 5 Iranian tankers sinking one. Apparently they made the mistake, the very big mistake, of firing at our warships. So we sunk one of theirs. The others apparently are badly damaged as well.
2: The U.S. military, U.S. Central Command, is in fact carrying out airstrikes right now against targets near Karg Island, as you mentioned, as well as Jask. That's an area in the southern part of Iran near the Strait of Hormuz. The targets, I'm told, are oil tankers, Iranian oil tankers, and this is part of an ongoing effort to squeeze Iran economically. These are economic targets. This is not a beginning, I'm told, of a new phase that would involve ground troops or anything like that.
1: Yeah, that is Fox News, and the attacks prompted a significant retaliation from Iran, of course, which launched a missile barrage towards regional U.S. ally Jordan, saying that it had targeted U.S. military assets. And according to Fox News, the Jordanian army said that its air defenses intercepted 18 of the 20 ballistic missiles, while the other two fell in unpopulated areas. No casualties were reported. So there are bombs flying back and forth. We've got drone warfare going on as well. So there is a lot of back and forth going on. Marco Rubio, Secretary of State, he sounds like he doesn't see an ending anytime soon. This is part of what he said yesterday afternoon.
3: Yeah, the back and forth is pretty straightforward, and that is that Iran continues to try to hit U.S. naval ships. And for every time they do that or try to do that, they're going to lose tankers. And I think you'll see that again today.
1: I mean, we literally sunk one of their tankers. There's a video online, and it's in four squares, and it is all of these Iranian tankers getting blown to smithereens. I mean, I personally love it. I mean, I will tell you that, you know, I was one of those people that was like, okay, so what we need to do is, because I do believe this, we need to just rip the Band-Aid off and bomb the living crap out of them, or, you know, hit them obviously incredibly hard from a financial standpoint, which is what we are doing. But we need to just end this. And the tougher we go in, the quicker this is going to come to an end. So as far as I'm concerned, yeah, you know what? Sink every damn one of them. But I will also say, well, wait a minute. So if Iran had tankers on the Strait of Hormuz, well, I thought their entire navy and I thought that their entire oil infrastructure, including their boats, were already at the bottom of the sea. So I don't really understand. And listen, I look at this situation with Iran, and it's frustrating as all get out. I've talked about this ad nauseum. But I think that the frustrating part of all of this is that we don't seem to be hitting them as hard as we could. We keep saying, we're going to hit them hard, we're going to hit them harder, we're going to hit them, you know, even harder. It's like, no, you hit them the hardest now to get this whole thing over with. So part of what's going on now is that Iran continues to attack our partners in the region. Remember last night they attacked Saudi Arabia. We covered that extensively. Now they attacked Jordan. They have said that they are going to widen this escalation zone. They're going to do everything that they possibly can to make it harder to get through the Strait of Hormuz. So they are continuing to talk about how they're going to escalate this into a wider conflict. The Iranians are, as I said, they're going after Jordan. They're going after Saudi Arabia as well, which is exactly what we thought would happen. Look, Iran sees these nations, whether we're talking about Jordan, whether we're talking about Saudi Arabia, But they do see these nations as allies of the U.S., which is why they go after them. Saudi Arabia, we have air defense bases there. We have logistics in Saudi Arabia there as well, and military infrastructure. Same with Jordan. And so Iran is going to do what they're going to do, which is why we need to stop them. We need to keep doing what we're doing, and what we're going to keep doing is attacking their finances, attacking their economy. And that is part of what we did today. We targeted, I don't know if you heard about this, but we targeted their airlines or their civilian aviation sector earlier today. That's great news. That's going to cost them millions of dollars. Basically, this means that what we're doing is we're placing aggressive sanctions on their airplanes and the nations that fly into and out of Iran. And so what we're doing is we are isolating Iran, which is exactly what Scott Bessin has been saying we needed to start doing all along.
4: President Trump has said for the past few weeks, the reason the MOU failed was they were not ready for a deal. So we will see when they are ready for a deal. But you know, as their bank account, their personal bank accounts disappear around the world, as we squeeze this regime, as their soldiers look at them when they're not getting paid, we have seen the president of Iran, the speaker of the parliament of Iran, and the central bank governor both said last weekend, we didn't see it reported anywhere, that there are problems in the economy and everybody should be ready for it. The supreme leader prepared everyone for that.
1: So, but how long is this going to take? See, that's the question. How long is this going to take? I mean, obviously, none of us are happy with the higher gas prices. We all know that. Oil is upwards of $100 a barrel now. The more we go after their economy, the worse they are. But the closer we are to ending this war, that's all very good. But the more we go after their economy, the longer this continues to go on, and the worse it is for our economy, my economy and your economy. One Treasury official said, because of the higher gas prices, one Treasury official said that what we're doing is taking out their entire aviation sector. Not with bombs, but by targeting their banking, by targeting their fuel suppliers. They can't get their parts. They're not going to be able to work with or partner with foreign airports. I mean, it goes on and on. But here's my question. Why didn't we do this last month? I mean, I don't think that I'm being unreasonable when I say that. It's like every day when we find out, yeah, we're going to do this, we're going to do that, we're going to do that. Well, we should have done that a long time ago, man. Come on, let's go. Let's wrap this up. Destroy their economy. I want to see all of those sanctions in place in a week. Because remember, it was a few weeks ago that we started this war on Iran's economy. So let's all just get going on this and get all the sanctions in place and watch their economy continue to melt. So now the Islamic Revolutionary Guard, you know, the folks in charge of the dirtbags in charge of Iran right now, they're threatening us with major attacks. We'll see. I'm watching, you know, all of the various X accounts to make sure that I'm on top of whatever attacks may come on the overnight. But Ted Cruz was in the hot seat with Caitlin Collins over at CNN. This was earlier tonight.
5: But as long as Iran can fire at commercial ships, is this war going to continue?
6: Well, look, as long as terrorists are capable of carrying out acts of terrorism, they may do so. The best way to stop that is to prevent them from being able to or to take them out of power.
5: Do you think this war will be over by the midterms?
6: At the end of the day, I don't think the Ayatollah or the mullahs want it to be over.
5: But is it up to Iran, I guess?
6: The United States at some level, yes. If they keep shooting at us, then yes, at some level it is.
5: But I thought their military was degraded and that they didn't have any capability.
6: But that's because they're engaged in what are effectively acts of terrorism. It does not take a terribly high-tech military to put mines in the Strait of Hormuz. It does not take a terribly high-tech military to have a speedboat with explosives. And so low-tech terrorism, at the end of the day, listen, this week we're remembering the 25th anniversary of 21 individual terrorists who, with box cutters, managed to kill nearly 3,000 people.
1: Got a point. Ted Cruz, Senator Ted Cruz, has a point. And by the way, I'm no fake, just so you know, I am no fan of Caitlin Collins. Trust me on that one. I'm no fan of CNN, but she's asking reasonable questions. And the questions that we all want to know. Ted Cruz, when do you believe the war will be over? And by the way, he's also right on the low-grade weapons aspect of that conversation. Remember, Iran has access to massive amounts of drones, courtesy of China and Russia, among others. Ted Cruz, by the way, also right about the speedboats. And, you know, this is why, you know, just to dovetail into another topic that we've talked about here on Red Eye Radio is the Venezuelan oil deal that we are engaged in. I'm not going to revisit that tonight. I talked about it extensively last night. But who are we trying to further neutralize by working with Venezuela on all that oil? China and Russia, two of the countries that are supplying Iran with drones and drone parts and components. So the geopolitical conversation regarding not only the war in Iran, but also the situation with us partnering with Venezuela to help them get that oil out of the ground, and then we get a good chunk of that oil, it's America first. China and Russia last. Cruz was also right about the speedboats. Let me get this audio bite in real quick.
5: But if they can do that, I mean, does that mean the war goes on as long as they can do that?
6: It's why I have said from the beginning the objective should be regime collapse, removing the Ayatollah from continuing to wage war against America. I don't think they want peace. And it's worth noting, look, the MOU that was negotiated, I think, was a mistake at the time, but it would have flowed $300 billion to Iran.
5: The MOU that the vice president negotiated.
6: And you know what? It turned out the Ayatollah and the mullahs are such whack jobs, they said no to $300 billion. They wanted to keep engaging in attacks. And I think that is, you know, to use the old Aesop's fable of the frog and the scorpion, that is their nature. That is who they are.
5: Do you think that was a tactical error by the Trump administration?
6: I said at the time that history has shown that giving billions of dollars to theocratic lunatics who want to murder us is a really bad idea. I don't believe in giving money to people who are trying to kill America.
1: Fact check true. Agree with Ted Cruz. And by the way, as far as the IRGC goes and where the senator said that they don't want a deal, they do not want a deal, according to Ted Cruz. I've been saying that for a long time. Donald Trump keeps saying they want to make a deal so badly, right? Donald Trump does that, and everybody does a bad Trump impersonation, by the way. That's mine. But the president keeps saying that Iran wants to make a deal so badly. I don't believe that they do. Because if they wanted a deal, they could come to the table and they could negotiate in good faith, which they are not doing and they refuse to do. They just don't. So the war in Iran is going to continue to go on and on and on. The phone number 866-90-RED-EYE, 866-907-3339.
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So I'm watching this video, and I'm trying to decide if I want to play the audio. Because it is so horrifying. It's a bunch of folks, you know, celebrating the Kirkiversary, you know, it's 1 year since the horrendous assassination, the murder of Charlie Kirk. And people on the left, they're celebrating and they're calling it a Kirkiversary. And I've seen some even saying, okay, so who are you going to take out on Kirkiversary? Meaning, okay, so let's target more conservatives on the Kirkiversary, right? So I'm debating as to whether or not I want to play this. On the one hand, it is horrifying, but on the other hand, I do feel like part of the job of a talk show host is to bring a spotlight to, if you're a conservative, what the other side is doing and what the other side is up to, because we need to know what's happening on the other side of the aisle.

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0: News this hour from Town Hall. I'm Ron Taylor. The 9/11 25-year anniversary ceremony in New York City captured the emotions that will never fade away.
11: At the New York Memorial Ceremony, victims' family members listen for the names of their loved ones, and they place flowers by the reflecting pools that honor them. Ann Fula Katsimatidis was crying as she told the AP about her brother John, who she lost on 9/11.
12: 25 whole years have passed. I really don't know how it is that I've lived longer without John than with him.
11: Organizers ended this year's ceremony with a new moment of silence along with the ringing of seven bells to honor those exposed to toxic dust at the World Trade Center and have since died. I'm Julie Walker.
0: Cartel drones are getting taken down on the southern border.
13: The U.S. military is using high-energy lasers to destroy cartel drones operating near the southern border. Suspected cartel drone activity in the Rio Grande Valley is down 75%. Officials say the lasers have defeated 11 drones, part of more than 300 takedowns this year, including 100 in August. Cartels have been flying the drones to watch U.S. agents and move drugs and migrants. The lasers destroy the aircraft instead of only jamming them, forcing the cartels to change routes. Willie Nelson, Washington.
0: Several dozen presidential briefing documents have been declassified on this 25th anniversary of September 11. These documents detail intelligence gathered about Osama bin Laden and al-Qaeda leading up to the terrible day that killed nearly 3,000 people and upended American national security. Diesel prices in the U.S. has hit yet another record, soaring past $6 a gallon on average as Washington's war with Iran disrupts the world's flow of fuel. The national average of nearly $6.06 is up from $5.85 last week. News and analysis at townhall.com.
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0: The Trump administration is ordering states to hold on to 2024 election records.
15: The Justice Department sent letters to 29 states and the District of Columbia to preserve records from the 2024 election. It's part of the Trump administration's campaign to force states to turn over detailed voter records despite repeated court losses, information that could be used to check citizenship status. One letter informs Utah Lieutenant Governor Deirdre Henderson, who is a Republican, that she is under investigation and subject to ongoing litigation over the state's failure to turn over statewide voter registration lists. The Justice Department declined to elaborate on the nature of the investigation. Ben Thomas, Washington.
0: The New York jeweler Kamran Hekmati has been released from prison in Iran, but he is prohibited from leaving the country. You'll find breaking news and analysis at townhall.com. A major AI research and development company says it took steps to stop its product from being used for harmful purposes.
16: Anthropic says it has blocked efforts by bad actors to use its artificial intelligence models for malicious activities such as cyber attacks, surveillance, and research that could have led to biological weapons. Anthropic said Thursday it found signs of misuse despite adding stronger safeguards in its latest models to restrict research for things like biological misuse. The company says its researchers have blocked threatening actors from spyware vendors to state-sponsored spreaders of propaganda. Bob Agner reporting.
0: Inflation accelerated last month as gas prices spiked in the wake of the renewed fighting in the Middle East, underscoring the affordability challenges that are at the top of everyone's mind, for many voters, too, as the midterms approach. The Labor Department said yesterday the consumer price index rose 3.4%. More on these stories at townhall.com. I'm Ron Taylor.
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18: This is Weatherology. I'm meteorologist Laura Lockwood with the Alexandria Lakes Area Forecast. Lows around 54, overnight under clear skies, winds out of the northwest, 10 to 15 miles per hour. Lots of sunshine, Saturday, highs around 67. Saturday night, 51. Sunshine mixed with clouds at times, Sunday, with daytime highs approaching 66. 63, thunderstorms likely, Monday. For KXRA, I'm meteorologist Laura Lockwood. Currently, it's 61 degrees.
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20: 866-90-RED-EYE is the phone number, 866-907-3339. The text line that I use for my morning show in Nashville, Tennessee, using that as well tonight and every night tonight. I'm lucky enough to fill in on Red Eye, 615-737-9986. They say that sunlight is the best disinfectant, and so I'm going to go ahead and play this audio as you got a bunch of people on the left, and they are talking about with giddy excitement the Kirkiversary.
21: So I know the Kirkiversary is coming up, which is so exciting.
22: What's everyone drinking for the Kirkiversary? We doing like Bloody Marys or...
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24: Who's going to be throwing the Kirkiversary functions? Like, I'm trying to get lit, bro.
20: And then at the end of the video, there is also a woman who says that she is getting an abortion in honor of the Kirkiversary. Who the hell are these people? Do you know what I mean? Like, you ever just look at some of these people on social media and wonder what in the world goes through their minds or how they are so incredibly driven by hate and vile? You know what I mean? It's like, I spend a lot of time talking to people across the country, of course, locally here in Nashville as well, on my morning show. And I'm trying to think of what Democrat I hate the most. It might be Hassan Piker. It might be somebody like that. But I would never call for someone to be harmed. I would never celebrate the untimely death of someone. I just wouldn't. But you have folks on social media that are, as I said, they're celebrating the 1 year murder of Charlie Kirk. They're calling it the Kirkiversary. And there is a woman who, and I thought it was interesting, there's a woman who really became emblematic of, and I, by the way, I reposted that video. If you want to follow me on X at Dan Mandis Show and see it for yourself. Part of this might be trolling. You know, these people are outstanding trollers. So maybe part of this is trolling. But, you know, there's a number of people, many people, that are celebrating the Kirkiversary. And so you watch this and you think, okay, so as I said at the beginning of the show, have people always been this vile and it just social media allows them to show the rest of the world? Or has social media contributed to the vile nature of our society? You know, earlier this evening, we're talking about Zoran Mamdani and how he is going to force himself into the 9/11 ceremony at Ground Zero coming up on Friday. Nobody wants him there. But he is insisting that he's going to be there. So somebody said, you know, I wonder if Mamdani has considered the fact that he could be making himself a target. The first thing that I said, and this texter wasn't saying that, you know, he had hoped that Mamdani would, you know, be assassinated or whatever. He wasn't. But the first thing I said is, oh, I would never want that to happen. But look at these folks on the left. I mean, I don't mean to make this political, but I mean, it's clear that you've got a lot of people who celebrated the assassination of Brian Thompson, the healthcare executive, right? They celebrate the assassination of Charlie Kirk. They have gone online and they have lamented, complained about the fact that the assassination attempts on Donald Trump have not been successful. And it just leads you to think or to say, who are these people? And what is broken in your brain? And so there's, you know, people that have said to me on my morning show in Nashville, and some folks have texted in tonight, and they've said, you know, why do you play that? Well, I play that because we do have an election coming up. We do have a midterm election coming up. And I don't mean to politicize everything, but I politicize everything. I just do. I can't help myself. And so I think that it is incumbent upon me and others who are in my position that part of our job is obviously talking about politics and talking about the news of the day and where our society is. And there's a reasonably large segment of our society that falls on the left-hand side of the aisle who celebrate death. That's why oftentimes I've said that the Democrat Party, they are a death cult. That's why I am proudly conservative. Had a caller earlier tonight calling out of a KVI in Seattle. I think her name was Reggie, talking about how the Democrats, they've gone from, you know, abortion where, well, you know, it's something that unfortunately, this is back in like the 80s, you know, unfortunately, abortion is something that, you know, has to happen on occasion, you know, but it's not something that, you know, we want to happen often, but it just, you know, this is the what they used to say. It's something that happens on occasion. I mean, we've gone from that to, you know, early first trimester abortion to second trimester, now to third trimester to right before the baby's born. That is where the Democrat Party is these days, and that's why I see them as a death cult. Now we have all these people that are celebrating the assassination of Charlie Kirk. I'm not going to say, and some people did say when I did a bit of a conversation on this earlier, and one of the things that some people said is that the women supporting Lindsey Clancy are also part of that death cult because what they're ultimately doing is they are excusing the murder of three kids. I'm not going to say, and I guess maybe it's a valid question, perhaps, and maybe you can let me know on the text line 615-737-9986. But I don't think support for Lindsey Clancy is a left-right issue. I don't. I think that there's a lot of people who are conservatives or Republican or whatever you want to say, who have suffered from postpartum depression. And they support Lindsey Clancy, or they understand Lindsey Clancy, and they believe that she should, you know, ultimately go to some sort of a psychiatric hospital for many, many years. But she should not go to a federal prison. There are some people that I believe are conservative that do support Lindsey Clancy. So I'm not going to throw that case in with my whole, you know, the Democrats are a death cult monologue. I'm not going to. But, you know, when I see these kinds of things. Other examples, just real quick. Other examples. The Democrat Party is a death cult. I already talked about abortion. The other thing is when you talk about open borders. And when you talk about how we've seen illegal aliens coming into our country and killing Americans. And you have so many Democrats who are siding with illegal aliens who ultimately through, you know, getting behind the wheel of a truck when they can't speak English and when they can't read road signs and they end up killing Americans. And where are they getting their CDLs? They're getting their CDLs in states that are run by Democrats. Democrats are a death cult. Illegal aliens coming into our country. It has been well documented that American citizens have ended up dead, murdered by illegal aliens. The list is long, and yet Democrats support open borders, specifically the DSA, the Democrat Socialists of America. That are taking over the Democrat Party. Democrat Party is a death cult. We can talk about soft on crime policies. I mean, I mention all the time, Memphis, Tennessee, Washington, D.C., you folks listening on WMAL. You know exactly what I'm talking about, where Donald Trump comes in and he wants to clean up Washington, D.C. He wants to clean up Memphis, Tennessee. Law enforcement surge in both of those cities. Ultimately, lives are saved. Because fewer murders are happening because of the law enforcement surge. But you have all of these Democrats in these cities that will say, oh, well, you know, Donald Trump shouldn't be allowed to do this. We want the law enforcement out. Take it a step further then. You want law enforcement out, well, then you know what's going to happen. The murders will start to rise again. They don't care. The only thing they care about is trying to somehow prove Donald Trump is wrong and conservatives are wrong. They don't care about the murders that will, of course, begin anew when the law enforcement surge is leaving the city of Memphis or leaves the city of Washington, D.C. They don't care about the lives lost. They just want to prove Donald Trump wrong because they favor soft on crime policies. Democrat Party is a death cult. I mean, I'm sorry if you are a Democrat and you are offended by this, prove me wrong. Prove me wrong. Because just off the top of my head, I've named four or five things. My case laying it out that the Democrat Party is a death cult. Is it unseemly to talk about? Do I enjoy talking about it? No. So my question would be, okay, so if you're a Democrat and your contention is that your party is not a death cult, then I would like to know if you disavow this whole thing about a Kirkiversary, where they're celebrating the one-year anniversary of the murder of Charlie Kirk. Do you disavow all of these people on social media that are saying, oh, well, it's unfortunate that the assassination attempts on Donald Trump have been unsuccessful? Will you disavow abortion right up until the moment of birth?

0: Will you disavow what's going on online with the Kirkiversary? That's my question to you. 866-90-RED-EYE. 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

0: It's Red Eye Radio, 866-90-RED-EYE is the phone number, 866-907-3339. All right, so I felt like I needed a bit of a pick-me-up. Because I will admit that that last monologue about the Democrats being a death cult, I will fully admit, okay, maybe that was a bit much. I mean, I feel that way, but whatever. So I like to go back and look at some of my favorite videos. There is a video, and I went ahead and reposted it to my social media, but there's a video, you know, in, I don't know where exactly this happened, but I think it was San Francisco, where you see one of these dirt bags just, you know, walking into a store and just dumping, you know, merchandise into a big old, you know, garbage can. He's going to steal it, right? Because nobody in these cities like San Francisco, they don't necessarily want to fight crime. And they just want to let these guys, you know, get away with it. So one of my favorite videos is where the store owner ends up getting this guy and beating the living crap out of him with a stick. And the guy ends up on the ground and he's like, no, stop, please. And the guy's like, no, I'm going to keep hitting you because you are trying to steal from my store. It is one of my favorite. There's a little bit of cursing, I think, in it, so I don't want to play it on the radio. But if you want to see, if you ever need a pick-me-up, go to follow me on the follow me on the socials at Dan Mandis Show. Follow me on X at Dan Mandis Show. And yeah, I just reposted it, and I love it. All right, let's go to the phones. This is Debbie calling from Tucson, Arizona. Hey, Debbie, thanks for calling in. Go ahead.
1: Hi, thank you. I just tuned in and you were you were talking about the various things the things that were making you think that the Democratic Party is a death cult.
0: Yes.
1: And I was a Democrat for most of my life, and then I went independent right around the time of the Kavanaugh hearings, and just because I didn't I was embarrassed by the way my party was acting. Mm-hmm. But I will admit that I voted mostly Democrat and afterwards. But I voted for Trump this last time. And it's the first time I've ever voted for a Republican. But I'm not happy. I'm not happy with his presidency, but all of the things that you were listing before you went off, you know, before the break, the thing about, you know, killing the head of United Healthcare and the Charlie Kirk thing and all that stuff, you were asking, you know, will you disavow that? And I absolutely will. And that's part of the reason why I left the Democratic Party.
0: Yeah.
1: But I can't call myself a Republican either. I guess I'm what you would call politically homeless, right?
0: No, you're not politically homeless, and I'm going to tell you why. Because your issues with Donald Trump, I'm assuming. You know what, Debbie? I'm running out of time. Can you hold on? I want to have a conversation with you because you're not politically homeless. I'm going to walk you through this, okay? So can you hold on?
1: Okay. Yes.
0: All right, hold on. All right, got a lot more straight ahead. Red Eye Radio.
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3: With SRN News, I'm Ron Taylor. Leaders of the BRICS nations are meeting in New Delhi for a summit focused on trade, investment, and global conflicts. Indian Prime Minister Narendra Modi is hosting leaders from Russia, China, Iran, and other member countries. The summit comes amid wars in Ukraine and the Mideast, along with the rising U.S.-China tensions. The leaders are discussing economic cooperation, energy, food security, technology, and reducing their reliance on the U.S. dollar. Several dozen presidential briefing documents have been declassified on this 25th anniversary of September 11th. These documents detailed intelligence gathered about Osama bin Laden and al-Qaeda leading up to 9/11. Inflation accelerated last month as gas prices spiked in the wake of renewed fighting in the Mideast, underscoring the affordability challenges that are top of mind for many voters as the midterms approach. This is SRN News.
4: This is weatherology. I'm meteorologist Allura Lockwood with the Alexandria Lakes Area Forecast. Lows around 54, overnight under clear skies, winds out of the northwest, 10 to 15 miles per hour. Lots of sunshine. Saturday, highs around 67. Saturday night, 51. Sunshine mixed with clouds at times. Sunday, with daytime highs approaching 66. 63, thunderstorms likely Monday. For KXRA, a meteorologist, Laura Lockwood. Currently, it's 61 degrees.
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1: 866-90-RED-EYE is the phone number, 866-907-3339. Debbie is on the line with us from Tucson, Arizona. Okay, so Debbie, real quick, for people that are just joining us, you were a Democrat for a long time. After the Kavanaugh hearings, you decided to become a Republican because you were embarrassed at how the Democrats acted during the Kavanaugh hearings. You voted for Donald Trump this last time around. You're not happy with his presidency. And so now you have called yourself politically homeless, and you told the screener that you're an independent, correct?
2: That's all true. Yes.
1: Okay, very good. So number one, I don't think that you're politically homeless. Your problems with the Trump administration, I'd like to know what they are. Like, specifically, do you have an issue with the tariffs? Do you have an issue with, like, mass deportation? Like, what are your problems with the Trump administration?
2: I think it'd be better if I told you why I voted for him.
1: Okay, go ahead.
2: And then maybe, yeah. So I voted for him because I was really, really angry about Biden opening up the borders. And I live, you know, as you know, I said in Tucson, you know, I'm with the borders right there.
1: Yep.
2: And our city was inundated. And so the border. And I had already been angry with after the George Floyd thing, mm-hmm. and Black Lives Matter and all that during COVID. And then all of a sudden rule of law didn't matter. And the cops are bad. But who are the cops going to call, or who are people going to call when they're in trouble? Whatever your color is, you're going to call the cops, right?
1: Mm-hmm.
2: So that was troubling. So I voted for Trump because I wanted rule of law and I wanted the border shut. Those were my two primary reasons for that. Yeah.
1: Okay. So
2: and
1: Trump,
2: he did both of those things. Yes.
1: Right. That's what I'm saying. Trump has done those things. So when you say that you're politically homeless, I don't understand why. Because those are two of the things that Donald Trump has really succeeded in. I mean, look at what he's done for the border. And I will fully admit mass deportation has not been everything that we wanted it to be. But he has been the Democrats and their federal judges. They've tried to stop him at every turn. But we have had more success with mass deportations. We have also had more success with voluntary deportations as well. And as far as the soft on crime policies go, Donald Trump has done whatever he can to encourage states and cities to be more cop friendly. And the president has, as I mentioned previously, in my state of Tennessee, in Memphis, he has partnered with the state agencies to really help the crime problems in Memphis. Same deal in Washington, D.C. I don't know what's going on in Tucson, but as far as federally goes, Donald Trump has done a lot to try to alleviate the crime problems, especially when it comes to crimes committed by illegal aliens. And that's part of the whole mass deportation thing. So I don't understand why you say that you're politically homeless, because your two biggest issues Donald Trump has been a success in.
2: Well, it's the things he's doing that I don't like, that would prevent me from voting for him or anyone like him in the future.
1: Well, the good news, Debbie, is that there's not going to be anybody like Donald Trump in the future. But can you tell me what it is that he's doing that you don't like? That's what I'm trying to get to.
2: Yeah. The stupid stuff. The stuff like saying we're gonna take over
1: New Mexico,
2: and we're renaming lakes, and we're renaming seas, and all of that stuff is low class, ludicrous, and we need to be supporting Ukraine. We absolutely need to be supporting Ukraine against Russia. And he has been really wishy-washy on that. And he's sending Witkoff and his son-in-law, who seem to love Putin, and they just made it to Ukraine after all this time. And that's the kind of stuff that that I'm very distressed about.
1: Okay, so a couple things. Number one, I actually agree with you, and a lot of Republicans and conservatives agree with you. You know, I made a comment last night. The whole, okay, let's rename New Mexico and call it New America. Just stop it. You know, we've got a lot of serious issues that we're trying to work on here in America. So I agree with you. There's no reason to abandon the party over. Let's take this one at a time. So there's no reason to abandon the party because of that, because that is something that Donald Trump does. But I can promise you that J.D. Vance or Marco Rubio, the two leading contenders to run for the White House in 2028, I can guarantee you they're not going to do that kind of stuff. OK, so that's number one. Number two, don't forget that Vladimir Zelensky, he has come to the White House, I think, twice now. So the president has brought Zelensky here. And no, you are right. Donald Trump has not just, you know, given millions and millions and millions of dollars to Ukraine like Joe Biden did. And we're also not just giving away our military like Joe Biden did. But we are selling that military to NATO, and then NATO is selling it to Ukraine. So
2: please, I need to stop you. Can I please stop you there? Because you're right. You're right. And I didn't expect the United States to give tons of money. And I was not in favor of the United States giving tons of money to Ukraine. But we need to give them particular types of ammunition. And that was what we have been holding back. And no, I don't want the United States giving money to a government that already is known for corruption to begin with. But we have to pick sides. Which side are we on? Are we supporting Ukraine or are we supporting Russia? And Trump cannot seem to come out in favor of one country or the other. And he needs to state that. Are you in favor of Ukraine? Do you want Europe to survive, or do you want Putin to survive? And he's not being clear about that, and that's a big problem for me.
1: I think, and Debbie, that's your opinion, and that's a very valid opinion. I'm not going to try to dissuade you on that. But what I will say is, Donald Trump is on the side of peace. That's what the president is trying to do. He is trying to, in talking to Vladimir Putin and talking to Vladimir Zelensky, I think he's just trying to find a way out of this. That's what he's trying to do. So whether he's on the side of Ukraine or whether he's on the side of Putin, I don't believe that the president is on the side of Vladimir Putin. I do believe that he wants to find an end to this, pure and simple. But here's what I would say is that these are policy issues, okay? So when you look at the Democrats, they have, in that whole monologue I did about how they're difficult, the Democrats have a fundamental, something is broken in that party, okay? Something is broken when they refuse to say or, you know, condemn people that are celebrating the one-year anniversary of Charlie Kirk, or they're, you know, lamenting the fact that, you know, the assassination attempts on Donald Trump didn't work. They are just broken as individuals, right? They have no character. But what you're complaining about with Donald Trump, these are simply policy issues. And I'm not saying that they're not important, but at least we are willing to look at character flaws and things like the Democrats are tolerating within their party. We understand right from wrong. And I don't think the Democrats do right now, but we do understand right from wrong. Can you tell me one mainstream conservative who has, you know, called for the assassination of a Democrat, anything? Like, I don't know of any conservative or Republican who has done that. But you have the entire Democrat Party who has been doing that. So we are always going to have disagreements over policy, right? That's just part of being political. That's part of being in the world of politics. But it doesn't mean that you don't appreciate the things that we do as conservatives have in common, like an understanding of right versus wrong, good versus bad, sovereignty versus, you know, an open border, soft on crime policies versus tough on crime policies. I feel like with you, Debbie, I feel like we have more in common than we have not in common.
2: I agree with you. And Dan, can I please say something?
1: Yeah.
2: Here's my fear. I feel fearful right now. I really do. My fear is that we're going to get more and more of people like Donald Trump who are in, and I get it. You know, everybody says, don't listen to what he says. Look at what he does. You know, I'm hip to all that. Okay.
1: Mm-hmm.
2: But he's destabilizing the entire world. And yet there have been some positive things. So Europe is spending more money, you know, on defending their own part of the world, and mm-hmm. that's a good thing.
1: Mm-hmm.
2: But at the same time, he's making countries, for example, what's going on, and we're not going to get in the weeds with it, but like Canada. You know, we don't need to pick a fight with Canada. Come on, man. We're a contiguous piece of land. You know, we need to get along with Canada, and for him to be out there mocking stuff like the lakes and the states, that's just so okay. I'm going back to the personality again, and you're trying to get me on policy. I get it. My fear is, I don't want more of this. So that's what makes me feel politically homeless, because if I support this guy, well, I already voted for him, then who's to say that somebody just like him isn't going to come along and act the same way?
1: Okay, so let me ask you this, because I'm running out of time. But we knew who Donald Trump was when we elected him. America knew who he was when we elected him. We have not seen that kind of behavior, because you're clearly focused on the behavior, and that's fine. So Marco Rubio and J.D. Vance, those are the two, throwing Ron DeSantis as well. These are three individuals who they don't show the same character traits as Donald Trump. They just don't. So when you look at the midterm elections, you know, whatever, but in 2028, when you've got a Marco Rubio, when you've got a Ron DeSantis, when you've got a J.D. Vance, they are quality individuals who, and I'm not saying that Donald Trump is not a quality individual, but I'm focused on those three. I promise you, Debbie, from me to you, they will not engage in that kind of behavior. They just won't. They're wired differently, and especially Marco Rubio, who I especially like. So there's nothing, there's nothing wrong with being politically homeless. I can relate to that sometimes. But I just don't want you to throw out the Republican Party with Donald Trump, because Donald Trump, while he's still very popular with the Republican Party, I'm already looking ahead to 2028. So, and I would encourage you to do the same thing.
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He says, so glad that you kept Debbie from Tucson over. I hope she is still listening. Please tell Debbie, he says, to go and read Selena Zito's articles on President Trump. Then she will understand. Yeah, I may do that myself. Let's Go Bucks. Because I will admit that there are times when I do eye roll at some of the stuff that President Trump does. And it does drive me nuts. You know, the whole over the Labor Day weekend, you know, the whole thing about renaming New Mexico as New America. It's like, come on, man, read the room that is America. We've got a lot of things that we need to fix. And so I do get frustrated, you know, with those kinds of things. The war in Iran is still going on. Gas prices are where they are. And the president is, you know, doing things like that. So I understand why Debbie feels the way that she does. And a lot of other people feel that way, too. But I also believe that it is a legit thing to say. Trump may be frustrating at times with some of these posts on social media, but think about what the other side does, where it is literally life and death situations, and oftentimes the Democrats are on the side of death. Go figure. Follow me on X at Dan Mandis Show.

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0: News this hour from Town Hall. I'm Ron Taylor. Friday commemorated the 25th anniversary of the September 11th terrorist attacks. Observances were held all over the country, including at the Pentagon. Here's Bernie Bennett.
10: President Donald Trump says today we renew the promise we made back then.
11: Today we renew the sacred oath that we first swore in their names a quarter of a century ago. We will never, ever forget.
10: Defense Secretary Pete Hegseth says 9/11 inspired many to enlist.
12: In the book of Isaiah, Isaiah said, "Here I am, Lord, send me." And in the days that weeks that followed, millions of Americans said, "Here we are, send us."
10: Observances honoring the lives lost and those changed that day continue throughout the nation. Bernie Bennett reporting.
0: During a pre-recorded presentation, actor Gary Sinise recalled the heroics of passengers and crew aboard United Airlines Flight 93 that crashed in a field near Shanksville, Pennsylvania.
13: For 6 minutes, passengers and crew fought with hijackers in the sky over western Pennsylvania. Their action forced Flight 93 to crash 18 minutes short of the intended target in Washington, D.C., and prevented further loss of life on the ground. As this morning of remembrance concludes, we pause to remember each name of the 40 passengers and crew members of United Airlines Flight 93 and their individual sacrifice, which spared the lives of countless others.
0: Saudi Arabia says it shut down a major pipeline a day after it was attacked by drones, and Yemen's Iranian-backed Houthi rebels captured a strategic island at the southern entrance of the Red Sea, all opening a new front in the Iran war. News and analysis at townhall.com.
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0: Police in Switzerland say five people have died and some 40 others were injured after a Dutch tour bus crash in eastern Switzerland. More on the story from our international correspondent Charles Zeledesma, filing this report from London.
18: The bus carrying 45 people slammed into a roadside crash barrier and overturned on Thursday afternoon between the Swiss villages of Souch and Venez. Three people remain in serious condition at the hospital. Prosecutors and police are investigating the incident, though no other vehicles are believed to be involved. OED, the travel agency behind the trip, expressed shock and devastation, while Swiss President Guy Parmelin has vowed a thorough investigation. Images show crews cutting into the overturned bus with power saws. I'm Charles Ledesma.
0: You'll find more breaking news and analysis at townhall.com. Wall Street's slump is finally over, well, at least for one day. We have more on Friday's market activity from our financial correspondent Seth Soutel, filing this report from New York City.
19: Stocks rebounded on Wall Street and clawed back much of their losses for the week after crude oil prices eased back a bit. An update on inflation that came in close to forecasts also helped calm the market on Friday. The S&P 500 rose 0.9%. The Dow added 509 points. That's about 1%. The Nasdaq Composite also rose 1%. A drop of almost 3% in the price of Brent crude took some pressure off of inflation. The price of Brent had jumped to its highest level since May overnight because of the ongoing war with Iran. Bond traders are expecting the Federal Reserve to raise its benchmark interest rate next week to fight inflation. Seth Soutel, New York.
0: 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I'm Ron Taylor.
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21: This is Weatherology. I'm meteorologist Laura Lockwood with the Alexandria Lakes Area Forecast. Lows around 54, overnight under clear skies, northwest winds 10 to 15 miles per hour. Mainly clear skies, Saturday, daytime highs approaching 67. Saturday night, lows level off around 51. A mix of clouds and sun, Sunday, with daytime highs approaching 66. 63, storms likely Monday. For KXRA, a meteorologist, Laura Lockwood. Right now, it's 60 degrees.
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23: 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I host a morning show in Nashville, Tennessee on Super Talk 99.7 WTN. And again, you can follow me at Dan Manda Show. If you can't call in, you can text in 615-737-9986. There is a lot going on. Let me just tell you where we're going tonight. Carmelo Anthony is in the news again. His family, I got to tell you, I didn't actually really understand what the term grifter meant until I understood what the family of Carmelo Anthony is doing. So wait till you hear this story. I've got that for you coming up. Of course, all the latest on Iran. We have the latest on the Lindsey Clancy trial. Now we have some of these jurors speaking out, so we'll talk about that as well. Some of the trends that are going on social media, of course, horrifying regarding that trial. Also, of course, the it's been about 1 year now, here in a couple of tomorrow, I think. Yeah. So about 1 year since the assassination of Charlie Kirk. So now we do have people on the left on social media celebrating the 1 year. They're calling it a Kirkiversary, and they're doing dances online. And part of that dance is, of course, taking a gun and pointing it right at their neck, as in, you know, talking about where Charlie Kirk was shot. I got to tell you, and maybe this is part of the theme for tonight here on Red Eye Radio, but have people always been this vile? Or is this just a new thing on social media? Because you have these folks. Let me just go through a couple of things that have me thinking about how bad all of this is. So number one, yes, the Kirkiversary, where you have these people on the left and they're celebrating 1 year since the assassination, the horrible assassination that everyone saw on TV and on social media, his horrifying murder. And so the celebration after the fact, and now 1 year after the fact, where they're doing their little dances and pointing, you know, their finger guns at their neck where Charlie Kirk was shot. Horrifying. Absolutely horrifying. So you have that going on social media. You also have going on social media, talking about the Lindsey Clancy trial, just really quickly, where you now have mothers holding their babies. And they're saying, me too, Lindsey, me too, as they're holding their babies. And some of these folks are making it seem like they are resenting their babies. And I played you audio. I'm not going to do it again. But last night I played you the audio of that woman who was complaining about her baby and telling people not to have babies. And she was talking about how filled with absolute rage she was over the fact that she was a mother. And so it sort of leads me to this whole, I don't know, thought process as to whether or not people have always been this vile, or has social media turned us into, as a society, just incredibly vile. If we've always been this vile, then social media has just given us an avenue to expose ourselves. And I'm not talking about me. I'm not talking about most of you. But, you know, some of these folks that are lamenting on social media about how much they hate being mothers and about how they are supporting Lindsey Clancy, a woman who killed her three children. And unfortunately, you know, the more that you talk about this, the more that we see these things online, the more horrifying society becomes. And so go ahead and check out my social media. You can see exactly what I'm talking about. I do want to get into, though, what these jurors are saying. So the jurors have now come out. As you know, there has been a mistrial in the Lindsey Clancy trial. The mistrial basically now saying that 11 of the jurors wanted to say not guilty, wanted to deem her not guilty by reason of insanity. One lone juror would not do that. So the 11 other jurors, at least three of them now, are speaking out. They're speaking out against the one juror that stood his ground. Here's part of what they're saying, and against this one guy who basically, he did his job, and his job was to, you know, beyond his, as he's listening to all the evidence, he's got to decide whether or not she is essentially guilty or innocent by reason of insanity and so forth. This is what the jurors are saying about this one juror.
1: He would not interact with us and try to understand. We read to him on numerous occasions the definition of reasonable doubt from Judge Sullivan's instruction. He actually said one day in the end, well, why don't we have the judge come in and read it again? And we were like, no, we have it in front of us. We don't need that. And we would highlight it and, you know, so-and-so, this is the definition of reasonable doubt. But he had the hardest time getting off the fact that Lindsay viciously killed her children.
23: It's that last part. It is that last part.
1: But he had the hardest time getting off the fact that Lindsay viciously killed her children.
23: So she's talking about how this one juror, who has not come forward, by the way, but she's criticizing him for not being able to get over the fact that Lindsay viciously killed her own children. Now, I'm sorry, but to me, it is a good thing that he was not able to get over the fact that she viciously killed her own children.
1: But he had the hardest time getting off the fact that Lindsay viciously killed her children.
23: I mean, what a bizarre thing to say. I do like, though, how the media is giving these jurors the free rein to go out and just blast this guy as being uncooperative and dumb, because that's basically what they're doing. That's how they're making this one lone juror out to be.
2: He admitted he had reasonable doubt, and I started filling out the forms. I was so excited. I actually, there were three forms I had to fill out, and I started filling them out. I wrote my signature on each one, and then he said, but I'm still not going to say that she's not guilty by reason of insanity.
23: So basically what they're saying is that the holdout juror did have reasonable doubt about Clancy being guilty, but refused to take that next step and vote not guilty by reason of insanity. So that's what the attorney for Clancy has been saying. That's what these other jurors are saying as well. And this, again, this juror hasn't come out and spoken for himself. These other jurors are now saying that they believed that she had this was part of the trial, that she had this command hallucination where she heard a male voice telling her to kill the kids and herself. If you followed the trial, you know that was part of the pool of evidence. The jurors also said that the abundance of medication was also important to them. She kept going to various doctors until she got the prescriptions that she wanted. Some people are saying, well, she was doctor shopping. That's ultimately, they say, what she was doing. That's essentially what the prosecution said that Lindsay Clancy was doing. They also say that she was misdiagnosed and over-medicated. She had all of these drugs and she would switch up the drugs. So I think part of what is going on here is these jurors, these ones that wanted to deem her, you know, essentially not guilty by reason of insanity. One of the things that they're saying is that, well, she just wasn't responsible for her actions because she had all of these drugs and she was overprescribed. She was misdiagnosed and all of these other things. And I believe that that is why that lone juror maybe perhaps had some doubts.
3: He was very arrogant. He really did not take anything that anybody said. The nurses, he tried to ask a question about the medications, and we went back to the report from South Shore Hospital. We had the toxicology report. We could see exactly the amounts. The nurses in the room spoke to that specific thing. That was a question that he had, and he just completely disregarded the information that they gave him.
23: So I think the reason why that juror had doubts is because she was over-medicated because she was essentially doctor shopping. And she was consciously accumulating all of these drugs, had medication changes, essentially making this her responsibility because she was not helpless in all of this. The prosecution argued that she was deliberately changing medications over and over again. So she wasn't, as the defense would claim, that she was sort of an innocent victim in all of this. No, she herself was going to all of these doctors. She was consciously making the effort to go to all of these different doctors. And these doctors are talking to her. And I don't know how much she told the other doctors, because she's going to several different doctors. I don't know what she was telling the doctors about the other doctors and who was saying what. Her attorney, though, was on Good Morning America. I thought that what he said was actually pretty interesting. Number one, he's asking Donald Trump to give Lindsey Clancy a pardon. He can't. These are state charges, not federal charges. But listen to this.
4: And what do you say to those critics who say this is a rationalization? What we're talking about here is just plain evil.
5: Oh, please. It's not evil. These people don't understand. They don't know what she went through. They didn't see her text messages. They didn't see her journal. They didn't see the notes that she wrote. They didn't see the text she sent her mother in October saying, Mommy, can you please come to here? I am sick. Something's wrong. And it was a result of the medications. They don't know about the number of times that she reached out. She went to the woman and infant. She went to the suicide hotlines. She reached out to everybody and anybody that would listen to her and kept saying, I am not good. I am not well. And it was ignored.
23: So I should have just stopped it at what she did was not evil, which is what her attorney, Kevin Reddington, just said. You just heard it. But it does seem to me that she did know what she was doing. This didn't seem like one psychotic episode. There was planning involved. She sends the husband out of the house to go get food and go to the store. She set the whole thing up, created that time and that scenario where she could do what she did. And by the way, she also hid what she was doing. So this was not, at least to me, this was not the sign of someone who just snapped. No. She plotted. She deceived. She knew what she was going to do. She had intent. She thought it out. She came up with a plan, and she did what she did.
4: What's next for Lindsey?
5: I'd like to say that perhaps Donald Trump, who felt compelled to speak out about this case, may very well, Mr. President, I would hope that you would consider this young lady, the type of person she is, what she's been through, and consider a pardon.
23: So more than a few people have pointed out that she's being brought up or has been brought up on state charges, not federal charges. So apparently Donald Trump cannot actually help her. He told a media outlet that he knows that. The attorney Reddington, Kevin Reddington, told a local media outlet there in Massachusetts he knows that Donald Trump can't actually help her, but he can still help, according to this guy. Here's the quote. He says the goal is pretty simple. It's to seek help from Donald Trump, Reddington said. I mean, if President Trump feels that is a case that warrants that type of intervention from, you know, the executive branch, even though legally it's not a federal case, he certainly has an awful lot of clout. He says, I'm sure that were he hypothetically to reach

0: the jurors again, now speaking out and throwing that lone juror that stood up to the 11 other jurors right under the bus. And I know that this story is not going to go away anytime soon. The phone number, 615, the text line, 615-737-9986. 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
11: 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It appears by its own numbers, the U.S. government seems insolvent. It's reported that the Treasury shows about $6 trillion in assets and over $47 trillion in liabilities. 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

0: 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Always appreciate the opportunity to fill in here on Red Eye Radio. So I do have my text line open up from my morning show here in Nashville. You can call in. You can text in 615-737-9986. A lot of people texting in on that opening monologue. 1303 says here in the state of Tennessee, if President Trump knows what is politically good for him, he will stay a million miles away from inserting the administration into that case of Lindsey Clancy. I agree. And I don't see President Trump actually inserting himself into this, certainly not to try to, you know, give her some sort of a pardon or help her in any way. A lot of people texting in and saying this was clearly a case where the where it was premeditated murder. See, that's where I'm at. That is where I'm at. I think that this was a case where there was a lot of people that fell down on this case, if you will. I mean, obviously, I think that Lindsey Clancy, she deserves to spend the rest of her life in prison. But the other question I would have is, OK, so I think there's a fair conversation to have regarding the husband. Because if you know that your wife is having such challenges and you know that she's got all of these medications, all of these drugs in the house, and she's, you know, she's having all of these, you know, these voices in her head and all of this other thing. She's talking about, you know, worried about harming the children. Well, why wouldn't the husband? And I'm not blaming the husband, but why wouldn't you take your precious kids and flee the home? Or send your wife away to go live with her mother, because she had called the mother apparently a couple of times. But just separate her from the children. If she was having such a hardcore episode of, you know, of depression, then allow her the space and have her go to her mother's and bring in, you know, somebody help you with the kids. So, yeah, I do believe that there is a fair conversation to have with this husband who I don't know how easy it would have been. I'm not going to say very easily, but he could have stepped in. I mean, I'm here to tell you, and I know that a lot of men are listening to me right now on radio stations across the country. If your wife was making these kinds of statements about how she was worried about harming the children, she was unwell, she is so heavily medicated, I mean, wouldn't you separate the mother, your wife, and the kids for the kids' own protection? I think so.
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2: With SRN News, I'm Ron Taylor. President Trump has arrived in Dublin for talks with Ireland's president and prime minister. The president is set to hold separate meetings Saturday with Irish President Catherine Connolly and Prime Minister Michael Martin. He also plans remarks to U.S. and Irish business leaders and at the U.S. ambassador's official residence before he travels to Dunbeg on the country's Atlantic coast. Saudi Arabia says it shut down a major pipeline a day after it was attacked by drones, and Yemen's Iranian-backed Houthi rebels captured a strategic island at the southern entrance to the Red Sea, opening a new front in the Iran war. The Houthis made their biggest territorial gains in years along one of the world's key shipping lanes. The gains could boost Iran's strategy of driving up world oil and gas prices to pressure the U.S. more, even more. You'll find more at srnnews.com. This is SRN News.
3: This is weatherology. I'm meteorologist Laura Lockwood with the Alexandria Lakes Area Forecast. Lows around 54, overnight under clear skies, northwest winds 10 to 15 miles per hour. Mainly clear skies, Saturday, daytime highs approaching 67. Saturday night, lows level off around 51. A mix of clouds and sun. Sunday, with daytime highs approaching 66. 63, storms likely Monday. For KXRA, I'm meteorologist Laura Lockwood. Right now, it's 60 degrees.
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1: 866-90-RED Eye is the phone number, 866-907-3339. 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And listening out of Chicago and WLS, this is William. William, thanks for calling Red Eye Radio. How are you?
2: Good morning, Mr. Mandis. I think I'm fine. I'm just not real happy about this decision by the jury. That girl is guilty as a hen and a fox in the hen house. Mm-hmm. And you know, maybe she is nuts, okay? But the point is, she timed it and planned it. That's the bottom line.
1: Yeah, no, and I would agree, William, and I do appreciate the call. You know, somebody texted in on that text line and said, it was funny when I heard that it was basically 11 to 1. The guy said, I thought that it was 11 to 1, and the 11 jurors thought that Lindsey Clancy was, guilty. And there was one juror that was holding out and saying that she was, not guilty. And I will admit, I thought that was the same thing. I thought it was the same thing. There's no way that an entire jury of, 12 people would say, oh, no, she was not guilty by reason of insanity. And only one person would be saying, nope, can't say that. So, this is a story, and certainly it has polarized America. But there are people out there that will swear up and down, not only that she is not guilty, but they also swear that the husband actually did the crime. Now, what's crazy about that, and this is where the conspiracy theories come in and all of that, but, what's crazy about that is if that was the case, well, then why wouldn't Lindsey Clancy's attorneys and Lindsey Clancy herself come out and say, oh, yeah, no, actually, the husband did it, instead of blaming the drugs. So there is a certain irrational nature that is happening with the folks that are supporting Lindsey Clancy. And so, and I did say this last night, and I don't want to be overdramatic, but I fear that if she gets away with this, then we are going to start seeing more of these types of cases. We already saw one in Williams, the town of, I don't know if it was Chicago. I know that it was Illinois, where a woman who was very active in the Lindsey Clancy chat rooms and all of that, where she actually, unfortunately and horrifically, killed her baby. And as I mentioned last night, there was a story back in June in the state of New York, where four kids were killed by a mother and her mother. Teaming up to do that horrific crime. And so I'm worried. And as I said last night, I worry that if this woman, ultimately does not spend the rest of her life in prison, then we're going to see more of these kinds of episodes. And that is what worries me, especially when you start looking at how bizarre social media has become. And again, I appreciate the call. The phone number again is 866-90-RED-EYE. Robert is in Connecticut. Hey, Robert, thanks for calling in. Go ahead.
3: Oh, yes, thank you. Talking about that last caller, they say it shouldn't be talking about the word guilty. They should be talking about the word guillotine. But then here's another – this wasn't the reason why I called, but then if you're like a five-year-old kid, boy or girl, and your mother – or say an 8-year-old kid, and they see, hey, Bob's, this thinks this is okay. That's going to make the little kid feel uncomfortable.
1: Yeah. Yeah, actually, you bring up a good point. If you hear mom and dad talking about this, and mom is, saying, oh, she's, she's innocent, or she shouldn't go to prison, or whatever it is, and the kids hear that. I mean, yeah, I would be a little worried if I was a child and that was my mom's take. Although, I think that any reasonable parent tries to shield their kids from this kind of a story until they're old enough to process the whole thing. But yeah, you do bring up a great point, and I do appreciate the call. It's Red Eye Radio, 615-737-9986. My text line is absolutely blowing up on this story. I do want to move on and talk about, but if you want to talk about Lindsey Clancy, go ahead and call up if you'd like to. But I do want to move on to this other story, Mamdani and the 9/11 ceremony that is going to be happening later on this week. There is a controversy, I know that you know about it, where Zoran Mamdani, New York mayor, of course, everybody knows old Zoran, and he now has decided every year, you folks know, that there is a reading of the names of those lost on 9/11 at Ground Zero. The families and the friends, political dignitaries, everybody shows up to this event on 9/11 down there at Ground Zero. In the past, mayors have shown up, and which is all fine, well, and good. Well, this year, it is Mayor Zoran Mamdani. Now, the families have been saying they don't want Zoran to come to this ceremony for a number of different reasons. Many people, including yours truly, say that he is sympathetic to terrorists, and I can get into that, and I certainly will. But the families have now, over 100,000 have signed this petition saying, yeah, we don't want you to come to this ceremony or this event because, number one, you'll be a distraction, and number two, clearly, you are not on our side. So a couple of things. There is a video that just exploded on social media, and it's really bizarre. You can find it on my socials, at Dan Mandis Show. But there's a video of Mamdani, and he is signing the 9/11 Remembrance Order, and it's something that a mayor does. And so when he does the signing, he holds up the proclamation just like you've seen Donald Trump do 1,000 times. But then what does he do? He hands the pen over to his chief counsel. Well, people are losing their minds because of who his chief counsel is. The guy's name is Ramzi Kassim. I'm going to bullet point this. I may have mentioned this last night. I'm not sure. But just very quickly, let me bullet point who Ramzi Kassim is. He represented an al-Qaeda member detained at Gitmo. His brother-in-law also helped hijack the plane that hit the Pentagon. He later represented other Gitmo prisoners, including the would-be 20th hijacker who got turned away at the airport. And now, magically, this guy who has been on the side of terrorists is the lead counsel for the mayor of New York. And so as Mamdani is signing the proclamation, he hands the pen to a guy who has represented al-Qaeda members. Now, why would he do that? Why would he hand that pen over to the guy who has represented al-Qaeda members? I mean, inquiring minds want to know. I certainly want to know. And so earlier today, there was this big event at City Hall, and basically you had a bunch of folks there in New York, and they're demanding that Zoran Mamdani stay home. This is a woman named Vicky Palladino. She is a New York City councilwoman, and she does not hold back.
4: I'm not asking politely for the mayor not to come to 9/11, to that ceremony. I am asking, I am demanding that he not show his face at that sacred ground. He does not belong there. When you associate yourself with the likes of Hassan Piker, and you have as your chief counselor right here in this building, Rassam Kassam, who was handed a sacred pen yesterday, very cryptic, through our police commissioner so that it could go into his hands. That was a message to each and every one of us, yep. Cryptic as it is, but read through the lines. What's going on here in City Hall and what we got representing us here in City Hall, they do not belong on sacred ground. I could go through a list of people that he associates himself with and continues to associate himself with. We, the people, do not care for Zoran Mamdani. 101,000 names is not a drop in the bucket. Do not, Zoran Mamdani, take us New Yorkers for granted. We were there that day. The sky looked very similar to this. Stay put. Stay in City Hall. and promote your propaganda.
1: You know what? I went. That was a long audio. That was a minute 30, but oh, it was so worth it. And by the way, and she that was, again, Vicky Palladino, New York City Councilwoman, and she was talking about the company that Mamdani keeps. I mean, I know that you've heard of Hassan Piker. Hassan Piker said that America basically deserved the 9/11, that we brought it on ourselves. And he and Mamdani, good friends. And New Yorkers elected this guy as mayor. It's crazy. This is the Catholic League President Bill Donahue saying basically the same thing.
5: He should not be here. I wrote him a letter on August the 3rd. It's up on our website explaining why he's such a divisive figure. He said that something happened on 9/11. I'll tell you what happened. Radical Muslims came in here to bomb the United States of America. I don't say Muslims because that's wrong. I'm talking about radical Muslims. He can't bring himself to say that. He is more concerned about Islamophobia than he is the death of 3,000 people, innocent people on that day. This man is a disgrace to veterans. And believe me, as a Catholic, we contacted the NYPD, the FDNY, and Port Authority a year later. 85 to 90% of the first responders who were murdered, they were Catholic. So we have a special interest in that, too. And we stand with our Jewish brothers and sisters against the likes of Hassan Piker, who says nothing but good things about the Houthis, Hezbollah, and Hamas. It's a disgrace. Mamdani, do us all a favor and just stay home.
1: I mean, one after the other. And here's the thing, is that Mamdani, he clearly does not care that people don't want him there. I mean, clearly he just does not care. Coming up, I'm going to play you audio. His response to the controversy is incredibly tone deaf. And I think part of what this is basically for him as a Muslim, he believes that it is important for him to be there. Even though more than 100,000 people do not want him there, he is going to force himself into this situation. And it's going to be interesting to see how this whole thing plays out. But I'm going to play you a couple of things coming up. I'm going to play you audio from a woman by the name of Nicole Parker. She is a former FBI agent, also somebody who is a contributor to Fox News. And also, I will play you Mamdani's comment on the controversy. That is all straight ahead right here on Red Eye Radio.
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0: It's Red Eye Radio. The phone number is 866-90-RED-EYE. I'm going to play that audio that I was talking about in the beginning of the next hour. I do, though, want to get to Mary quickly in Springfield, Illinois, listening on WLS. Mary, thanks for calling in quickly. Go ahead.
1: Hi, Dan. I'm actually in Champaign, Illinois.
0: Oh, very good.
1: And I listened to you talking about Lindsey Clancy, and you had a couple male callers, and you're a male.
0: Yes.
1: And I wanted to tell you that I went through four postpartum depressions. And while I never thought about killing my children, I thought about killing myself. Very seriously, my husband did not get it. He did not understand me at all. Much as I loved him, he just was not there for me when I was going through these four postpartum depressions. And I really think Lindsey Clancy should be let off on a guilty or not guilty by reason of insanity.
0: And what do you base that on? Is it just based on, well, yes or no? Do you base that on your own personal experience with postpartum depression?
1: Yes.
0: Okay. All right. Well, Mary, thank you very much for the call. Glad you are still with us. Glad you didn't do anything irrational, and appreciate your perspective. Got a lot more straight ahead. Red Eye Radio.
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3: News this hour from Town Hall. I'm Ron Taylor. Iran-backed Houthi rebels are claiming new territory.
10: Officials say Yemen's Iranian-backed Houthi rebels have captured a strategic island at the southern entrance to the Red Sea. Celebrations were seen across Yemen after Houthis captured Mayoun. It's their biggest territorial gains in years and could boost Iran's strategy of driving up world oil and gas prices to pressure the U.S. Houthi military spokesperson Yahya Sari says seven military divisions from the Saudi enemy's amassed forces, comprising 38 military brigades, were struck and hundreds of their personnel were killed or captured. Saudi Arabia says it shut down the east-west pipeline as a precaution after it was attacked. I'm Ed Donahue.
3: On the 25th anniversary of the September 11th terrorist attack, ceremonies were held yesterday in New York, the Pentagon, and Shanksville, Pennsylvania, remembering the nearly 3,000 people lost that day. Keisha Aiken-Dorismond, who lost her brother Terrence Aiken, says he was killed while working at the World Trade Center.
11: It's bringing back old memories, but I'm glad that everybody is remembering all the ones that were lost, you know. Everybody is missed and loved. It was our younger brother, and we always want him to know that we are always thinking about him.
3: President Trump has arrived in Dublin for talks with Ireland's president and prime minister. The president is set to hold separate meetings later today with Irish President Catherine Connolly and Prime Minister Michael Martin, also planning to remark to U.S. and Irish business leaders at the U.S. ambassador's official residence before he travels to Dunbeg on the country's Atlantic coast. Several dozen presidential briefing documents have been declassified on the 25th anniversary of the September 11th attacks. Those documents detailed intelligence regarding Osama bin Laden. News at townhall.com.
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3: Worries about the existential risk posed by AI have reached Capitol Hill.
14: Amid growing concerns about the potential for artificial intelligence programs to elude human control, lawmakers are demanding information from OpenAI about the breach of AI startup Hugging Face. OpenAI itself disclosed the attack in July, but Republican Senator Josh Hawley's launched an investigation seeking more detail about it. While Democratic Senator Chris Van Hollen is calling on OpenAI to immediately grant federal cybersecurity agencies access to information that would allow them to assess the safety and risks of OpenAI's models. Ben Thomas, Washington.
3: Health officials have declared the largest cyclospora food poisoning outbreak in the country's history over. The FDA said yesterday that all recalled iceberg lettuce linked to the outbreak is now off the market. Breaking news and analysis at townhall.com. In a bold decision, UK lawmakers have voted down a bill to allow assisted dying in England and Wales. We have more on the story from our international correspondent, Charles Deledesma.
15: The Terminally Ill Adults End of Life Bill was opposed by 286 members of Parliament, while 270 voted for it. Friday's vote ends a two-year debate in Parliament about assisted dying. The bill proposed allowing adults with fewer than 6 months to live to apply for an assisted death, subject to approval by two doctors and an expert panel. Opponents cited concerns about potential coercion and lack of safeguards. Proponents of assisted assisted dying, hoped it would mark the biggest change in social policy in the UK since abortion was partially legalised in 1967. I'm Charles Tuletesma.
3: More on these stories at townhall.com.
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17: This is Weatherology. I'm meteorologist Laura Lockwood with the Alexandria Lakes Area Forecast. Lows around 54, overnight, under clear skies, northwest winds 10 to 15 miles per hour. Mainly clear skies. Saturday, daytime highs approaching 67. Saturday night, lows level off around 51. A mix of clouds and sun. Sunday, with daytime highs approaching 66. 63, storms likely Monday. For KXRA, a meteorologist, Laura Lockwood. Currently 57.
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0: 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You can find more information on me at Dan Mandis Show. So there's this big controversy going on in New York, and we've been talking about it here on Red Eye Radio. And by the way, I'm in all week, so Gary and Eric, they return next Sunday night, Monday morning. So big controversy, of course, if you are just joining us, is there is thousands of people in New York that do not want Zoran Mamdani to go to the 9/11 ceremony. They do it every single year at Ground Zero. They read the names and they just remember that horrifying day. And it's meant to be very unifying. Well, Mamdani has decided that he is going to force himself into the event, even though over 100,000 people have said, no, Mayor Mamdani, we don't want you to go. And the reason why they don't want him to go is because basically he has said things that many find abhorrent. He takes company with the likes of Hassan Piker. His lead counsel for the mayor of New York is, as I was explaining in the previous hour, Ramzi Kassim, who represented an al-Qaeda member detained at Gitmo. His brother-in-law helped hijack the plane that hit the Pentagon. I mean, just all these things. And so if I had a family member who was killed on 9/11 and we got a guy who, you know, is basically intimated or has friends who have said that America deserved the 9/11, I wouldn't want that guy to be at the ceremony either. And so on yesterday, we had a bunch of folks show up in New York City, at City Hall, steps of City Hall, demanding that Mamdani not show up. And this is an audio from former FBI agent Nicole Parker. Now, she was on Fox News, and she says, yeah, Mamdani, please stay home.
18: I am disgusted. I watched those towers. I watched the South Tower get hit by an airplane. I did not see the first tower because I was still at my desk, but I saw what happened. I saw the people jumping. They had no better option than to jump. And for Mayor Mamdani to say that the focus is on the families and on the responders and the loved ones of those that were killed, you're right. I agree with him on that. That should be the focus. And guess what? Many of them, over 101,000, have said they do not want you there.
0: Yet he's going to show up. And I think that it takes a bit of, oh, I don't know what the right word is. I don't want to say what I want to say, but it takes a lot of, it's overnight radio. It takes a lot of testicular fortitude on his part to just show up where clearly he is not wanted, and for good reason. As I was mentioning before, He's good friends with this Hassan Piker, who said that America deserved 9/11. Do you know that Hassan Piker, and I'm not going to go on and on about this guy, but do you know that this guy who the Democrats have, I mean, Elizabeth Warren, Bernie Sanders, others have campaigned with Piker. If you don't know who he is, I don't know if Gary and Eric talk about him much, but he is a guy who has they call it a Twitch stream. Basically, he's somebody who does shows on the internet. And he's got a framed picture of the headline after 9/11 right there in the background of his Twitch stream. He's got it framed all very nicely about how on 9/11, New York was attacked. So that tells you all you need to know about the company that Mayor Mamdani keeps. And you heard Nicole Parker, she also said, you know, she's talking about 9/11, and then she talked about 9/12 and how amazing September 12th was, about how unified everyone was. Everybody remembers the 9/12 project with Glenn Beck. I mean, I've said this many times, so I'm not going to dwell on it. I was in New York on 9/11. I used to work in New York around 2000, 2001. I saw the second plane go in. I mean, I was there for all of it. I remember all of the pictures that were posted all around New York. Have you seen this person? Have you seen that person? Heartbreaking. I remember at my train station in Connecticut, where you knew the people from that area who took the train in early because their cars were there at the train station for days on end because they went into the city, but they never made it back home. And their cars were still at the train station, the commuter rail, Metro North. And so I know firsthand how united everyone was. And that's the feeling that these families are trying to connect with for this ceremony. And as Nicole Parker is saying, you know what? We're not going to be able to find that unity that we're looking for and that we get every single year if you, Mamdani, decide to show up.
18: If you are within the sound of my voice, Mayor Mamdani, they have said they do not want you there. They do not want your support. Please do not attend. This is not about you. It's not about your ego. It's not about trying to do the right thing. At the end of the day, what the families want is what should go. And if they do not want you present, you should not be there.
0: I mean, she's right. I mean, there's nothing else I can say about this other than she is right. But Mamdani doesn't care. I believe that Mamdani, number one, I think there's some cult of personality going on here in New York. I think Mamdani likes to be Mamdani. And I think that the people that love Mamdani, and the people that hate Mamdani, hate Mamdani. But the people that love him are the ones that went out and voted in New York. So he's been hit with all of this controversy, and clearly he seems dumbfounded why people would have an issue with him going to this event on 9/11 at Ground Zero, 25 years after the planes hit the World Trade Center.
19: Mayor, I'm sure by now you're familiar with what former Mayor Giuliani said yesterday, that not only should you not attend on Friday, but he said that whereas the hijackers were open about their disregard for America, you're trying to hide yours. What is your response to that?
20: I'm proud to be the mayor of this city. I love this city. I love this country. And what I want this week to be a focus on is on the families whose loved ones were stolen from them 25 years ago in the horrific act of terror of September 11th, and a focus also on the first responders who gave everything they could to this city and to the people who came together to try and help their fellow New Yorkers. And so in the days to come, my focus will be on attending events that memorializes that incredible courage, and I will be there on Friday at the memorial just as I was last year.
0: So he is, well, last year you weren't the mayor, and I think very few people knew who you were last year. Perhaps, I don't know, I'm not a New Yorker anymore. But I got to tell you, it is incredibly sad that he has decided that he is going to do this. By the way, a few people actually texted in, if you can call in, text in, 615-737-9986. One person says out of Florida, has Mamdani considered the possibility that he could become a target? Now, I hope not. Absolutely, I would hope not. And clearly, I'm not advocating for that. And I would never advocate for that. And I hope that that doesn't happen. But I know that there is a lot of emotion wrapped around this 25 years since 9/11. And this is something that New Yorkers are going to have to deal with one way or another, because he has decided that he is indeed going to show up. The phone number, 866-90-RED-EYE, 866-907-3339. Got some callers stacking up. This is Reggie calling from our great affiliate, KVI, in Seattle. Reggie, thanks for calling Red Eye Radio.
1: Hi, I was calling in about the Clancy case, but I just want to throw in very quickly that people can sign online at change.org. And last time I looked, trying to get Mondami to not go, it was already at 159,000, and they're aiming for 200,000.
0: Nice. So, thank you for that. Appreciate the update.
1: So regarding the Clancy case, as a woman, I just wanted to say that I just think she was so calculating and evil. If she'd wanted to kill herself as a nurse, she wouldn't have given such superficial wounds on her arms and neck that it wasn't even bleeding by the time the first responders got there. And she had help at home. Her husband worked at home. They had a nanny. And in addition to that, the two older kids were often at daycare. And as for her prescriptions, they counted the pills out in the court case. And a lot of them, she never took any, or she took a few. I mean, I think this woman is pure evil, and, you know, she was hiding it. At least Mondami's not hiding his evil. So
0: that's
1: a great job.
0: Well, thank you. I very much appreciate Reggie, and you have a good night. Yeah. Hey, Reggie, are you still there? Is she still there? Did we hang up on Reggie?
1: I'm still here.
0: Oh, hey, Reggie, real quick. So one of the previous callers, I think her name was Mary, but, you know, basically, and I've heard this from a number of people as I talk about this whole thing. I've heard from a number of women who basically want me to shut up and stop talking about this because I'm a man and I couldn't possibly know what it means to be, you know, a woman going through, you know, this kind of a postpartum depression. Do you think men have no right to talk about this?
1: Oh, goodness sakes, no. Women wouldn't be pregnant without men. And, you know, I mean, men are the... Can you just imagine the pain that father of those children is feeling? I just can't even imagine. So, of course, men have a right to talk about it, and they should be supportive of their wives. And I think even you gave the impression that maybe he wasn't as supportive as he could be. And I watched, you know, not all, but some of the important parts and important testimonies during the case. After I couldn't stop hearing about it on the news, I thought, well, I want to hear things from the horse's mouths in the testimony, not from talking heads about it. And I just think it was a clear-cut case of, you know, she knew what she was doing and she went ahead. And she had the chance right when he was out of the house, when he called her to say, honey, I'm having, you know, hearing a voice in my head to kill the kids. Come home now. She didn't. Yeah. I think she planned this for a long time. And I wouldn't be surprised if it came out later she was having an affair or something. I mean, there's just... Or she's an awful, awful person, and men have every right to talk about it.
0: What do you make of all of these women online that are so supportive of her? And some women are, you know, out there. I played the audio last night, but, you know, women are like, don't have babies. And, you know, some women are holding their babies in sort of almost threatening kind of positions on these videos. I mean, are you blown away by some of the support that she is getting?
1: I think it's horrifying. And I think it's just, you know, we don't value life. They don't value life of other people in so many ways in this country now, from Charlie Kirk to abortion. And I think this is just the next phase of the abortion mentality, that it went from, you know, rare in the Clinton era. I can't remember what the expression was, is rare and unusual. And, you know, or the life of the mother and that sort of thing. And now it's like many states up to the moment of birth. And people used to say, oh, next it'll be infanticide. Yeah, it's infanticide and it's here.
0: Here we are. All right, Reggie, thanks very much for the call. Appreciate it. 866-90-RED-EYE is a phone number, 866-907-3339. If you can't call in, text in 615-737-9986. Got a lot more straight ahead.
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2: Executive orders from President Donald Trump to support the nation's beef industry. Among those...
21: In addition to the order to allow farmers to process their own food, I'm also signing an order authorizing ranchers to protect rural communities and cattle herds from predatory Mexican gray wolves.
2: In addition, USDA announced four additional actions following up on previous efforts to strengthen the beef industry, such as establishing a one-stop shop and technical assistance program for small and mid-sized meat processors and expanding specific food safety and inspection service programs to increase shipping of state-inspected meat across state lines. USDA also released a new website with information on both current and proposed efforts in beef industry support. www.usda.gov/ranchers-first. I'm Rod Bain reporting for the U.S. Department of Agriculture in Washington, D.C.

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3: 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It appears by its own numbers, the U.S. government seems insolvent. It's reported that the Treasury shows about $6 trillion in assets and over $47 trillion in liabilities. 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

0: 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Dan Mandis in for Gary and Eric. They do return next Sunday night, Monday morning. If you can't text in, if you can't call in, text in, 615-737-9986. John is calling from San Diego. John, thanks for calling in. Go ahead.
1: Hi. Yesterday you were talking about these $9,000 payments to people's children. All that's going to do is cause an unbelievable amount of inflation. It doesn't help with affordability, which is apparently the reason for it. Affordability has nothing to do with anyone's wages anymore. It's all about government regulation. And I listen to these numbers. We have a $31 trillion economy. Out of that, there are $5 trillion a year in state and federal regulations. And that doesn't mean it's costs $5 trillion. It costs $10 trillion because all of those regulations are imposed on businesses, so they have to pay it up front. And then they have to raise their prices and have the customers pay it again. Then you got $2 trillion in

0: welfare and another $2 trillion in fraud. That's $14 trillion out of our $31 trillion economy going to people who do absolutely nothing economically valuable for their money. That's why you can't afford anything, because you've got people getting paid to do nothing. You get rid of these regulations, you get rid of the fraud, right, and prices come down. And it's gotten, seriously, you think these people think, oh, if we raise everybody's wages, that's gonna, it won't fix anything. It's just like, remember Star Trek and the Tribbles?
1: No, I was a Star Wars guy. Sorry.
0: Well, the Tribbles. There was this episode where these Tribbles, the bin for their food was poisoned, and they ate themselves to starvation, because no matter how much they ate, they got nothing out of it because the parasite took it all. We've got the parasite of regulations taking all the value from the money that we earn. That's how you get rid of it. Because remember, last November, I'm sure you remember, when Trump eliminated the CAFE standard of 50 miles per gallon, and that half-witted mannequin from Ford immediately said, oh, well, gee, this is going to save us $1,500 a car. No kidding. That's what happens when you get rid of regulations. Prices come down, and it doesn't affect wages. It doesn't affect profit margin.
1: Right. Well, here's what I'll say is you're absolutely right about regulations. One of the things that the president has talked about is trying to cut down, and he's actually been very successful. I haven't seen the latest list. I'll see if I can look it up during the upcoming break. But the president has made it his mark, not only in the first administration, but in the second administration as well, to do everything that he can to cut regulations. You are absolutely right. That's one of the big problems with the housing issues, where you've got regulations that are really strangling the housing industry. And that is the same in a lot of these various industries. I don't believe, though, that the $9,000 for one kid, or, you know, $18,000 for two kids for families with stay-at-home parents, married couples with stay-at-home parents, I don't believe that in and of itself will be an inflationary factor. I don't, because I don't think that is a large enough number. Now, if it ends up causing a lot of people to leave the labor force, then that could have an impact. But I don't think that $9,000 for one, or $18,000 for two, I don't think that is enough money for a working parent to leave the workforce, because I don't think that it's enough to make up for that full-time salary. I just don't. Also, remember, this is just not to re-examine everything we talked about last night, but also remember, this isn't new spending. This is money that was already allocated to other couples who also have.
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3: With SRN News, I'm Ron Taylor. Iraq's government is racing to contain the fallout after confirming that attacks on a Saudi pipeline blamed on an Iran-backed militia came from its territory. Iraq pledged Saturday to investigate the attacks and dismissed a military commander. The country is under mounting pressure to prevent local militias from aiding other Iran proxy groups across the region. It's especially acute as the Iran-backed Houthi rebels make an advance across Yemen's west coast. It's a major setback to the Saudi-backed coalition that risks escalating the war in the region. President Trump has arrived in Dublin for talks with Iran's, or rather Ireland's, president and prime minister. The president is set to hold separate meetings Saturday with Irish President Catherine Connolly and Prime Minister Michael Martin. He also plans to have remarks to U.S. and Irish business leaders at the U.N. ambassador's residence. This is SRN News.
4: This is weatherology. I'm meteorologist Laura Lockwood with the Alexandria Lakes Area Forecast. Lows around 54, overnight under clear skies, northwest winds 10 to 15 miles per hour. Mainly clear skies. Saturday, daytime highs approaching 67. Saturday night, lows level off around 51. A mix of clouds and sun. Sunday, with daytime highs approaching 66. 63, storms likely Monday. For KXRA, I'm meteorologist Laura Lockwood. Currently 57.
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1: 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There is a lot of news coming out regarding the war in Iran, so that's where I want to go right now. Bombs are flying tonight. We hit apparently 5 Iranian tankers, sinking one. Apparently they made the mistake, the very big mistake, of firing at our warships. So we sunk one of theirs. The others apparently are badly damaged as well.
2: The U.S. military, U.S. Central Command, is in fact carrying out airstrikes right now against targets near Karg Island, as you mentioned, as well as Jask. That's an area in the southern part of Iran near the Strait of Hormuz. The targets, I'm told, are oil tankers, Iranian oil tankers, and this is part of an ongoing effort to squeeze Iran economically. These are economic targets. This is not a beginning, I'm told, of a new phase that would involve ground troops or anything like that.
1: Yeah, that is Fox News, and the attacks prompted a significant retaliation from Iran, of course, which launched a missile barrage towards regional U.S. ally Jordan, saying that it had targeted U.S. military assets. And according to Fox News, the Jordanian army said that its air defenses intercepted 18 of the 20 ballistic missiles, while the other two fell in unpopulated areas. No casualties were reported. So there are bombs flying back and forth. We've got drone warfare going on as well. So there is a lot of back and forth going on. Marco Rubio, Secretary of State, he sounds like he doesn't see an ending anytime soon. This is part of what he said yesterday afternoon.
3: Yeah, the back and forth is pretty straightforward, and that is that Iran continues to try to hit U.S. naval ships. And for every time they do that or try to do that, they're going to lose tankers. And I think you'll see that again today.
1: I mean, we literally sunk one of their tankers. There's a video online, and it's in four squares, and it is all of these Iranian tankers getting blown to smithereens. I mean, I personally love it. I mean, I will tell you that, you know, I was one of those people that was like, okay, so what we need to do is, because I do believe this, we need to just rip the Band-Aid off and bomb the living crap out of them, or, you know, hit them obviously incredibly hard from a financial standpoint, which is what we are doing. But we need to just end this. And the tougher we go in, the quicker this is going to come to an end. So as far as I'm concerned, yeah, you know what? Sink every damn one of them. But I will also say, well, wait a minute. So if Iran had tankers on the Strait of Hormuz, well, I thought their entire navy and I thought that their entire oil infrastructure, including their boats, were already at the bottom of the sea. So I don't really understand. And listen, I look at this situation with Iran, and it's frustrating as all get out. I've talked about this ad nauseum. But I think that the frustrating part of all of this is that we don't seem to be hitting them as hard as we could. We keep saying, we're going to hit them hard. We're going to hit them harder. We're going to hit them, you know, even harder. It's like, no, you hit them the hardest now to get this whole thing over with. So part of what's going on now is that Iran continues to attack our partners in the region. Remember last night they attacked Saudi Arabia. We covered that extensively. Now they attacked Jordan. They have said that they are going to widen this escalation zone. They're going to do everything that they possibly can to make it harder to get through the Strait of Hormuz. So they are continuing to talk about how they're going to escalate this into a wider conflict. The Iranians are, as I said, they're going after Jordan. They're going after Saudi Arabia as well, which is exactly what we thought would happen. Look, Iran sees these nations, whether we're talking about Jordan, whether we're talking about Saudi Arabia, but they do see these nations as allies of the U.S., which is why they go after them. Saudi Arabia, we have air defense bases there. We have logistics in Saudi Arabia there as well and military infrastructure. Same with Jordan. And so Iran is going to do what they're going to do, which is why we need to stop them. We need to keep doing what we're doing, and what we're going to keep doing is attacking their finances, attacking their economy. And that is part of what we did today. We targeted, I don't know if you heard about this, but we targeted their airlines or their civilian aviation sector earlier today. That's great news. That's going to cost them millions of dollars. Basically, this means that what we're doing is we're placing aggressive sanctions on their airplanes and the nations that fly into and out of Iran. And so what we're doing is we are isolating Iran, which is exactly what Scott Bessent has been saying we needed to start doing all along.
4: President Trump has said for the past few weeks, the reason the MOU failed was they were not ready for a deal. So we will see when they are ready for a deal. But you know, as their bank account, their personal bank accounts disappear around the world, as we squeeze this regime, as their soldiers look at them when they're not getting paid, we have seen the president of Iran, the speaker of the parliament of Iran, and the central bank governor both said last weekend, we didn't see it reported anywhere, that there are problems in the economy and everybody should be ready for it. The supreme leader prepared everyone for that.
1: So, but how long is this going to take? See, that's the question. How long is this going to take? I mean, obviously, none of us are happy with the higher gas prices. We all know that. Oil is upwards of $100 a barrel now. The more we go after their economy, the worse they are. But the closer we are to ending this war, that's all very good. But the more we go after their economy, the longer this continues to go on, and the worse it is for our economy, my economy and your economy. One Treasury official said, because of the higher gas prices, one Treasury official said that what we're doing is taking out their entire aviation sector. Not with bombs, but by targeting their banking, by targeting their fuel suppliers. They can't get their parts. They're not going to be able to work with or partner with foreign airports. I mean, it goes on and on. But here's my question. Why didn't we do this last month? I mean, I don't think that I'm being unreasonable when I say that. It's like every day when we find out, yeah, we're going to do this, we're going to do that, we're going to do that. Well, we should have done that a long time ago, man. Come on, let's go. Let's wrap this up. Destroy their economy. I want to see all of those sanctions in place in a week. Because remember, it was a few weeks ago that we started this war on Iran's economy. So let's all just get going on this and get all the sanctions in place and watch their economy continue to melt. So now the Islamic Revolutionary Guard, you know, the folks in charge of the dirtbags in charge of Iran right now, they're threatening us with major attacks. We'll see. I'm watching, you know, all of the various X accounts to make sure that I'm on top of whatever attacks may come on the overnight. But Ted Cruz was in the hot seat with Caitlin Collins over at CNN. This was earlier tonight.
5: But as long as Iran can fire at commercial ships, is this war going to continue?
6: Well, look, as long as terrorists are capable of carrying out acts of terrorism, they may do so. The best way to stop that is to prevent them from being able to, or to take them out of power.
5: Do you think this war will be over by the midterms?
6: At the end of the day, I don't think the Ayatollah or the mullahs want it to be over.
5: But is it up to Iran, I guess?
6: The United States, at some level, yes. If they keep shooting at us, then yes, at some level it is.
5: But I thought their military was degraded and that they didn't have any capability.
6: But that's because they're engaged in what are effectively acts of terrorism. It does not take a terribly high-tech military to put mines in the Strait of Hormuz. It does not take a terribly high-tech military to have a speedboat with explosives. And so low-tech terrorism, at the end of the day, listen, this week we're remembering the 25th anniversary of 21 individual terrorists who, with box cutters, managed to kill nearly 3,000 people.
1: Got a point. Ted Cruz, Senator Ted Cruz, has a point. And by the way, I'm no fan, just so you know, I am no fan of Caitlin Collins. Trust me on that one. I'm no fan of CNN, but she's asking reasonable questions. and the questions that we all want to know. Ted Cruz, when do you believe the war will be over? And by the way, he's also right on the low-grade weapons aspect of that conversation. Remember, Iran has access to massive amounts of drones, courtesy of China and Russia, among others. Ted Cruz, by the way, also right about the speedboats. And, you know, this is why, you know, just to dovetail into another topic that we've talked about here on Red Eye Radio is the Venezuelan oil deal that we are engaged in. I'm not going to revisit that tonight. I talked about it extensively last night. But who are we trying to further neutralize by working with Venezuela on all that oil? China and Russia, two of the countries that are supplying Iran with drones and drone parts and components. So the geopolitical conversation regarding not only the war in Iran, but also the situation with us partnering with Venezuela to help them get that oil out of the ground, and then we get a good chunk of that oil, it's America first. China and Russia last. Cruz was also right about the speedboats. Let me get this audio bite in real quick.
5: But if they can do that, I mean, does that mean the war goes on as long as they can do that?
6: It's why I have said from the beginning the objective should be regime collapse, removing the Ayatollah from continuing to wage war against America. I don't think they want peace. And it's worth noting, look, the MOU that was negotiated, I think, was a mistake at the time, but it would have flowed $300 billion to Iran.
5: The MOU that the vice president negotiated.
6: And you know what? It turned out the Ayatollah and the mullahs are such whack jobs, they said no to $300 billion. They wanted to keep engaging in attacks. And I think that is, you know, to use the old Aesop's fable of the frog and the scorpion, that is their nature. That is who they are.
5: Do you think that was a tactical error by the Trump administration?
6: I said at the time that history has shown that giving billions of dollars to theocratic lunatics who want to murder us is a really bad idea. I don't believe in giving money to people who are trying to kill America.
1: Fact check true. Agree with Ted Cruz. And by the way, as far as the IRGC goes and where the senator said that they don't want a deal, they do not want a deal, according to Ted Cruz. I've been saying that for a long time. Donald Trump keeps saying they want to make a deal so badly, right? Donald Trump does that, and everybody does a bad Trump impersonation, by the way. That's mine. But the president keeps saying that Iran wants to make a deal so badly. I don't believe that they do. Because if they wanted a deal, they could come to the table and they could negotiate in good faith, which they are not doing and they refuse to do. They just don't. So the war in Iran is going to continue to go on and on and on. The phone number 866-90-RED-EYE, 866-907-3339.
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So I'm watching this video, and I'm trying to decide if I want to play the audio. Because it is so horrifying. It's a bunch of folks, you know, celebrating the Kirkiversary, you know, it's 1 year since the horrendous assassination, the murder of Charlie Kirk. And people on the left, they're celebrating and they're calling it a Kirkiversary. And I've seen some even saying, okay, so who are you going to take out on Kirkiversary? Meaning, okay, so let's target more conservatives on the Kirkiversary, right? So I'm debating as to whether or not I want to play this. On the one hand, it is horrifying, but on the other hand, I do feel like part of the job of a talk show host is to bring a spotlight to, if you're a conservative, what the other side is doing and what the other side is up to, because we need to know what's happening on the other side of the aisle.

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0: News this hour from Town Hall. I'm Ron Taylor. Remembrances of the September 11th terrorist attacks on the 25th anniversary yesterday. Correspondent Laura Winters was at Ground Zero reporting on the terror attacks 25 years ago.
6: Having reported on the 1993 World Trade Center bombing and the federal trial of the blind sheikh who plotted the terrorist attack, when I saw the second plane slam into the South Tower, I knew radical Islam was behind it. For 8 years, toppling the towers had never stopped being the goal of Al-Qaeda. The images that will stick with me forever, I looked up and at first thought furniture was going out the windows, but in fact it was people from the top floors jumping to their deaths as the smoke and heat from the fire was so intense.
0: Our thanks to Laura Winters for sharing her memories. 90 Grand Slam tournaments have passed since the last U.S. male player managed to win the U.S. Open on home soil or any other three majors until last night. Bernie Bennett has more.
7: Francis Tiafoe and Ben Shelton faced off in the U.S. Open semifinals, aiming to end a long drought for American men in Grand Slam tournaments, with Shelton winning in four sets. Andy Roddick was the last U.S. male to win a major in 2003. Since then, European players have dominated. Juan Martin Del Puerto, the last non-European champion, believes American tennis has the potential to break the pattern. Del Puerto retired in 2022 after multiple surgeries. Bernie Bennett reporting.
0: President Trump is in Dublin and has just wrapped up talks with Ireland's president and prime minister. He was set to hold separate meetings today with Irish President Catherine Connolly and Prime Minister Michael Martin, which he just wrapped up moments ago. He's also planning to have remarks to U.S. and Irish business leaders across the U.S. ambassador's official residence before he travels to Dunbeg, the country's Atlantic coast area. News and analysis found at townhall.com. I'm Ron Taylor.
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0: A Hong Kong court has sentenced three Tiananmen Vigil organizers to prison in a national security case. We get more on this story from international correspondent Charles Deledesma, following this report from London.
9: Elizabeth Tang, wife of convicted Lee Chuk-yang, who along with Chow Hang-tung and Albert Ho were sentenced of inciting subversion earlier this year, tells reporters, "I think many people are shocked and angry because there were thousands and thousands of citizens who participated in the candlelight vigils in Victoria Park. Even though some people may not attend the vigils in person, they were supportive, so this sentence is also a punishment to those people." The three defendants were charged in September 2021 and have been in custody for years. The case is widely seen as a barometer of Hong Kong's eroding freedoms as Beijing clamps down on dissent. I'm Charles Deledesma.
0: 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The Justice Department is suing more states over policies on in-state college tuition benefits.
10: They are the policies offering eligible non-citizens the benefits. Washington, D.C., Hawaii, Arkansas, and Utah are being challenged over their policies offering the in-state college tuition benefits the Trump administration says are illegal, as they make available benefits to non-citizens that are denied to out-of-state Americans. The four lawsuits filed Thursday bring the total number of challenges against so-called DREAM Act policies to 25.
0: Correspondent Bill Alexander. One of the pilots of the Amazon cargo plane that careened off a Miami runway, killing five people, repeatedly warned they were coming in too fast, roughly 2 minutes ahead of the collision. That's according to highlights of the cockpit recording that the National Transportation Safety Board released on Wednesday. You'll find more on these stories at townhall.com. I'm Ron Taylor.
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12: This is Weatherology. I'm meteorologist Laura Lockwood with the Alexandria Lakes Area Forecast. Daytime highs approaching 67 today under mainly sunny skies, northwest winds 10 to 15 miles per hour. Lows level off around 51 tonight, partly cloudy. Daytime highs approaching 66 tomorrow, partly cloudy. Highs around 63 Monday with thunderstorms likely. 65, lots of sunshine Tuesday. For KXRA, I'm meteorologist Laura Lockwood. Right now, it's 55 degrees.
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1: Well, it is great to be back with all of you today. 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It is just after 10 a.m. Eastern Time. It's 10:06 to be precise. It is Saturday, July 18th, 2026. And from coast to coast, border to border, and around the world on TuneIn, well, we have a real mix of everything and anything in the world of travel on tap over these next 120 minutes. First up today on the fastest 2 hours in travel, well, we have some new stations to welcome.
2: We do indeed. 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We are blessed.
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2: 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They are airing us live as I speak. 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
1: Yes,
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1: We do have a six-day footprint out there for sure. 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Now, they're in Roanoke, Virginia. That's Media Market 70. At Roanoke's first choice for news, talk, and sports, they are also airing us live. Actually, Mary, in a few months, we're going to be rolling through Roanoke on our way down to Pigeon Forge for a big Let's Go America tour and live remote that's coming.
2: We may have to make a pit stop.
1: We may have to do that, meet everybody that's down there. So, you know, welcome to both new stations, 630 weekly affiliates. We love it. We love it. Yes. Right on cue, Bobby, as always. Thank you so much. Rudy, so we'll switch gears and we'll say, listen, it's been a smoky and kind of a weird sky week a good part of the time here in New York and most of the country. How's your Canadian wildfire smoke up there in Minnesota today?
3: Well, I think we got it first because, you know, Minnesota has been on fire as well up on the Canadian border and around the lake. So we got it first, and then the winds pushed it your way. But it's still here. Supposed to be here this morning, and then again after midnight tonight. It's a little more sporadic now, but it was really bad for several days, and I think you're experiencing that now.
1: Well, you know,
2: we are. We got a little bit of a break yesterday, but it's back today with the winds.
1: You know, 2 weeks ago when we were broadcasting live from the Intrepid in for the America 250 and Sailforth 250, which, by the way, thank you to everybody for all the comments you've sent in to us. We really appreciate that. We had such a great time doing that. It was such a special day. But right next to us was Fox weather guy, Adam Klotz. And today I saw him. He was talking about on TV that Washington, D.C., Detroit, and Cleveland, they're having really big issues. They're the big targets today. They're having problems. So, Bobby, all right, we're going to go a different direction. The scenes that we're seeing also on TV, you know, about all the flooding again in Texas, so unfortunate. Folks thought last year was a once-in-a-lifetime happening, but here we are again. What can you share? I know you're north. I mean, this is down in the southwest part of the state, but they're in Dallas at the Network Center. What can you share what's going on?
4: Yeah, Dallas has been relatively untouched, DFW. I mean, obviously, we've had some of the storms linger up here, but yeah, central, closer to South Texas, like some of that stuff has been really bad. They had a tornado in downtown San Antonio the other day, which is super rare for them. And then they also have had just this devastating flooding for, you know, 2 years in a row now. It's just been brutal.
1: Uvalde, 28
2: yeah,
1: inches of rain.
2: I was really sorry to see that. That's going on again two years in a row.
1: Now, that camp Mystic did not reopen this year, so
2: no,
1: that's unfortunate.
2: Yeah. All right, well, before we move to the Travel News Roundtable, we do have new travel polls up. They are on the show website right there on the homepage, rmworldtravel.com. First question, how do you pay for travel? You have several options. Second question, what do you book first when planning travel?
1: Yes, so go vote.
2: And again,
1: we'll go
2: options.
1: Over those next week, rmworldtravel.com. A programming note, by the way, that coming up in our next segment, we're going to somewhat break format today. There is an important happening going on in Washington, D.C., and we need your help in contacting your congressional reps or senators. We're going to give you the phone number to call the Capitol switchboard, so be ready for that. That's coming up in our B block. And listen, if everyone in this audience steps up and joins us to get this act passed, it's so important. The impact will be that we're going to have collectively is going to be incredible, and it's something that will benefit all of us for decades to come. So that's your tease. Be here. That's coming up in just a few minutes when we come back after this first break in the B block. So now for the Travel News Roundtable. I mean, Mary, do you want to start us off? I mean,
2: sure. So there is a big air show happening this week. It's been going on since 1948. It's the Farnborough International Air Show in England. It starts on Monday, the 20th, and it goes through the 24th. So since 1948, this show has debuted civilian and military aircraft to possible global customers. It's a big show. Both the Concorde debuted there, the Airbus A380 debuted there, along with many other military aircraft, including the Lockheed Martin F-35 Lightning II. Why am I bringing this up? Well, if electric passenger air taxis interest you, the British company Vertical Aerospace will be one step closer towards certification and commercial service this week. They are planning public demonstration flights of the electric vertical takeoff vehicles at this air show. The Velo, it's called, is designed to carry one pilot and 4 to 6 passengers with zero operating emissions. It will be quiet. It will be able to go 150 miles.
1: Okay.
2: It's basically an air taxi.
1: Listen,
2: so my question is, would you it's expected. Listen, it's happening. It's coming to an airport
1: the
2: near
1: you
2: in 2029. Yeah.
1: Listen, you know, I love helicopters.
2: I know.
1: Can't get you up
2: and that's what it looks like because it takes
1: E-Vol?
2: Off vertically.
1: Are you going?
2: I don't know.
1: Yeah.
2: Are you? You
1: oh,
2: are.
1: I would absolutely.
2: Rudy, would you? Have
1: I
2: you
1: would.
2: Seen it?
1: Yeah.
3: No. Yeah, I have seen it. I mean, I've seen pictures of it. I haven't seen
2: but
3: it.
2: It has wings. So I feel like if something happened, I don't know, for some reason, I actually think
1: you're
2: I would.
1: You're going to glide down?
2: Yeah, I think I would. I saw the design.
1: Okay.
2: I think I would go up in this.
1: We haven't.
2: Anyway, listen, I've been up in helicopters. I'm just white knuckled when I go up.
1: Everything we say on the show is archived forever. So
2: yeah.
1: We have this now. So when it's time to go
2: yeah.
1: on the Evol.
2: All right. Yeah.
1: Right?
2: Well, okay.
1: Bobby, are you going on an Evol with Mary?
4: I'll give you one guess what my answer is.
1: Yeah, I will. Exactly.
2: Come on, Bobby.
4: No.
2: Okay. So American Airlines and Japan Airlines, they've got pre-orders in, and it's happening.
1: All right, let me just say, so on that note, by the way, a good news, the United States retains its standing in the world as the world's largest air passenger market. Our nation had nearly 891 million passengers last year. It was an increase of 1.6% year over year. By the way, that's from the International Air Transport Association. And Texas, they have too much water right now, we just talked about, right? But low water levels in Europe are canceling, and they're creating havoc for river cruises over there. You got major adjustments, cancellations going on, particularly on the Rhine and Danube, so be aware of that. Rudy, we got over a minute. What do you got?
3: Well, you know, the travel social world was all abuzz this week when it seemed that United Airlines had announced in their new planes they're going to have a special coach row with just 2 seats and
1: yes.
3: no middle seat, right?
1: It's kind of like first class in Europe.
3: That's interesting. Yeah. And then I looked at it, and it was 1 row on the new planes, which is 4 seats, 2 on each side of the aisle. Well, it turns out it's false. United executive told me, I called and asked about it, and he said it was a misinterpretation of an internal memo. So it must have been something that were floating that wasn't for sure, but it's not.
1: That's interesting.
3: Happening.
1: I saw some photos of that, too. Some fake news out there.
2: Imagine I saw it
1: that.
2: Yesterday, yeah. too.
1: Well, listen, today, by the way, Rudy, it's a preferred travel panel day on the show, and all things aviation will be our focus. So we'll get into our panel of that next hour, I guess. We'll do that for our F, G, and H blocks, as we like to say. All right, when we return, the Chief Travel Leader conversation will have us sharing a very important matter. We're going to need your help in this, folks. Listen up for that. RJ's here. He's coming up on the open road. We've got the destination spotlight ahead. Plus, Disney and the Museum Gallery will be in our J block. That's towards the end of hour two. We're back in 180 seconds.
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2: 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What follows originally aired live back on July 18th.
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1: We're back and ready to go for a different type of Chief Travel Leader conversation. Before it happens across these national airwaves, this portion of the program will be sponsored by Regent Seven Seas Cruises.
2: 13 weeks from today, Robert and I will be on Malta in the southern Mediterranean, and we're going to have a number of show fans there with us as we get ready for a 12-day cruise together. There are just two cabin suites left for you to also join us on this spectacular trip. It's happening because of our partnership with Regent Seven Seas. So if you're looking to put an exclamation point on your 2026 travels with a trip you're going to remember forever, call Megan Garfield at Regent today and book this special 12-day cruise this October aboard Seven Seas Grandeur from Malta to Athens. They're going to also take us to Sicily, Lower Italy, Croatia, Montenegro, Turkey, and other ports in Greece as well.
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14: It's such a pleasure to be here. Thank you for having me.
1: 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All right, as this program transmits via satellite right now to our 630 weekly AM and FM radio stations, we're purposely breaking format a bit today because this is such an important issue to us. 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So we've discussed the AM Radio for Every Vehicle Act a few times on the show previously. Today we invited you to be here with us. It was a big week in Washington, D.C. with broadcasters and others pressing Congress to act on this important legislation. I'll also add, we're delighted to see now that President Trump has gotten behind it as well, because with his support, that should hopefully get it across the finish line as well. So give everyone tuned in across the USA an update on where things stand and why passing the AM Radio for Every Vehicle Act is so important to our nation.
14: Well, it's been a great week, as you said, here in Washington on this issue. This is a bill that ensures that every automobile maintains access to AM radio and makes that radio easily accessible on the dashboard. The bill has more than 300 co-sponsors in the House of Representatives, firmly bipartisan, and more than 60 co-sponsors in the U.S. Senate, so a filibuster-proof majority. It's already moved nearly unanimously out of both Commerce Committees in the House and the Senate, and so right now it's awaiting floor time and a vote to get it to the president's desk. So this week was so important, though, that you look at everything that's going on in Washington, all of the distractions, and

0: I'm thinking about a lot of people traveling all over America this summer, visiting national parks. They're on remote highway corridors. Cellular networks frequently fail or they're not available. 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
1: Yeah, well, there's two elements to this. The first is the element that you touched on, which is, you know, unfortunately, these weather disasters are becoming more and more frequent. And we need to ensure that when those other forms of communication fail, cell networks go down, that listeners have something that they can tune into that is durable, that stays on the air in those times of emergency. And AM radio is that. It has reach. The radio is also essential to those emergency alerts that you get. Whether you're receiving that alert, frankly, through an AM station, an FM station, or a broadcast television station, the daisy chain that the transmission goes through that starts with FEMA actually funnels through 70 or so AM stations positioned across the country that are designed to stay on the air even in the worst disasters. But then there's the second point here, which is that what radio does, no one else in media is doing, which it is free and local. So you've got endless amounts of media choices. Your listeners know this. If you are looking to get your national news, if you are looking to be entertained, but when it comes to locally focused information, especially in those times of emergency, that's where radio and particularly AM radio really thrives with some significant reach. We feel this is a lifeline in times of disaster. It's why there's so much bipartisan interest in this bill. Mm-hmm. You know, in a time where we're so divided,
0: yeah,
1: this bill doesn't skew Republican or Democrat. It skews local.
2: Well, it's common sense.
1: I think we're going to get it over the finish line.
2: Yeah, yeah, I agree. And by the way, because there's a little bit of misnomer I've seen out there. So it is the AM radio for every vehicle act, but the elements in the bill will also protect and ensure all listeners, whether it's AM or FM. I just want to make sure that everyone understands that, because that's important. And that's why really we want everyone in this audience to contact their representatives in Congress and tell them you expect them to vote yes to get this enacted. But since we have you here with us today, Curtis, you know, I also want to follow up on something else that has your attention, I know. You recently testified before a House Judiciary Subcommittee regarding the Sports Broadcasting Act. This is another maddening situation we all deal with and really shouldn't have to, because when sports fans are traveling, staying in hotels or wherever they may be, you know, we face this confusing mess of games. You know, it's fragmented across multiple paid streaming services or apps. How's the NAB fighting to keep premier sports and events available free, you know, over the air?
1: Well, you highlighted the issue, which is that consumers are extremely frustrated that it feels like every month there's a new streaming service that you've got to sign up for just to follow your favorite team. And that's even a concern when you're traveling. And we dealt with that frustration. I'm a frequent traveler in my job, visiting broadcasters across the country. And then there's nothing more frustrating than, you know, feeling like you can't get access to a streaming service that you've already paid for. You've got to authenticate. Consumers are benefited when premier sporting events are available through broadcast, both for its simplicity and the fact that when you're at home, it's available free over the air. So we are reminding policymakers of the consumer value of keeping premier sports on broadcast. You know, the NFL, we know, is already flirting. They've put their Thursday night games on Amazon.
2: Right.
1: They've got some of the holiday games on Netflix, the Sunday tickets available through YouTube. Consumers are frustrated by that.
2: Well, listen.
1: And so we're highlighting that for policymakers. And as it relates to my testimony, you know, the hearing that the Judiciary Committee did was very focused, and you alluded to it, on this now 60-year-old law, the Sports Broadcasting Act, that was to enable the professional sports leagues to pool their teams' rights and to sell them for distribution on broadcast. And the public access bargain there was the leagues get the ability to pool rights, the public gets the ability to access those games through free over-the-air broadcast.
2: Curtis, it is
1: not
2: so
1: a law designed for streaming services.
2: No, it is so maddening. And again, there's kind of a running joke in our house about that, because I can never find my Yankee games when I want to watch them. 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
0: 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Let's talk again soon, okay? Thank you.
1: Sounds great.
2: Take care. 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
1: Thank you very much.
0: 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It is time for us right now to send you down to Dallas with Bobby as he takes you through this bottom-of-the-hour break. When we return, Rudy's going to take a look at payment apps. RJ's coming in 10 minutes as he takes you on the Lincoln Highway for the open road. Then we're off to New Hampshire for today's Destination Spotlight. 80% of the best weekend show in America is still to come.
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6: With SRN News, I'm Bob Agnew in Washington. Iraq's government is racing to contain the fallout after confirming that attacks on a Saudi pipeline blamed on Iran-backed militias came from its territory. Iraq pledged today to investigate the attacks and dismissed a military commander. The country is under mounting pressure to prevent local militias from aiding other Iran proxy groups across the region. Houthi rebels in Yemen are advancing toward a crucial trade choke point. Attacks blamed on Iraqi militias forced the closure of a major pipeline. Iran and its allies are unleashing a nightmare scenario for Saudi Arabia and unsettling global markets. Mississippi police have arrested a man in the death of Tasia Fortune, a black woman found hanging from a tree last month. Police in Jackson told reporters the man was arrested after the state medical examiner's office determined Thursday that the death was a homicide. This is
7: weatherology. I'm meteorologist Laura Lockwood with the Alexandria Lakes Area Forecast. Daytime highs approaching 67 today under mainly sunny skies, northwest winds 10 to 15 miles per hour. Lows level off around 51 tonight, partly cloudy. Daytime highs approaching 66 tomorrow, partly cloudy. Highs around 63 Monday, with thunderstorms likely. 65, lots of sunshine Tuesday. For KXRA, I'm meteorologist Laura Lockwood. Right now, 54.
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4: 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Well, living in America, some of us have come to rely on cash apps like Venmo and PayPal, or even the cash app called Cash App, as a quick and easy way to make or receive payments. But my next guest cautions that if you're traveling abroad, some of these apps may not work just when you need them the most. Eve Chen is a senior travel reporter at USA Today, and she recently wrote a story about that for USA Today. Eve, welcome to the show. I gather from your article that not all cash apps are the same when it comes to transferring funds internationally, correct?
5: You know, it really depends on app you're trying to use and where you're trying to use it.
4: I read your article. You know, you basically have to figure out which app you use and just remember that, because they all are very different. Let's start with the one called Cash App, which I don't know anything about. Tell me about Cash App.
5: Sure. Cash App is actually a very popular app that people use, but it can only be used in the U.S. and U.K. So if you're trying to make transactions abroad, you're not going to be able to use the app. This is something the State Department, without naming any particular apps, but has warned about, saying that, you know, consulate partners have seen Americans traveling and come into, you know, hiccups when they haven't been able to use the apps they're used to using every day, just like you mentioned. And so it's really important to check which app you're planning to use and have a backup plan. Cash App, like I said, is only available in the U.S. and the U.K., but they do have a card. It's a Visa debit card, which can be used in many different countries. And so there is a few exceptions, like Cuba and Sudan, but you can use a debit card like another debit card. There is a 3% international use fee unless you qualify for certain things, but that is one option. Folks who like to use that app, they have to use the physical card of it if they're traveling in most places abroad.
4: Yeah, you mentioned a couple of places the Cash App card can't be used. You also include Iran, North Korea, and Russia, so all the bad guys, right?
5: A lot of places that the State Department has warned travelers against visiting anyways. And so, in most cases, there are other concerns in addition to which apps you can use.
4: And you can use Cash App card at ATMs as well for a $2.50 fee, right, which is not a great deal necessarily. But if you need it, you need it, you know. All right. PayPal.
5: Yeah, I mean, with any card you use.
4: Yeah, you're gonna pay something to somebody, right?
5: Just always check. That's a good tip.
4: Yeah. Now, I didn't know PayPal and Venmo were owned by the same company until I read your piece.
5: Yeah, they have a great partnership. So PayPal is used in over 200 countries, and Venmo users and PayPal users can send money between the different platforms. And so you can, if you use Venmo regularly or PayPal abroad, you can use those even when you're traveling. There's about 200 countries where it can be used. There are, again, some exceptions where it's not possible, but you can use them. Just be aware that there may be international fees, and there, you know, those will be posted online, so you can check what the fees are before you use it. There's also currency conversion rates that will be posted online, so these are all things to consider before you use them for your transactions.
4: Yeah, and PayPal, you say in your article, while it can be used to send money in more than 110 countries, there is a 5% fee for international personal transactions capped at, well, $5, basically. That's actually higher than some fees. So it's something to keep in mind. You don't want to be doing it twice a day, you know, for 3 weeks. And also, so are you saying if I have a PayPal account, but I don't have a Venmo one, I can still use Venmo while I'm overseas?
5: You should be able to send to someone with Venmo from your PayPal account and vice versa. So that's kind of what it's saying. So, of course, PayPal to PayPal or Venmo to Venmo. But in cases which, you know, the app might be not accepted or used in the other country, you can use the app that you have to send or receive money through the other app.
4: Okay. Generally speaking, I use a credit card everywhere I go in Europe, and I hardly ever use cash anymore. Do you find that to be true as well?
5: You know, a lot of people don't use cash anymore, but I still advise travelers to carry some cash, whether it's the local currency or U.S. dollars that you can convert in, you know, an emergency. But yes, other than maybe gratuities or things here and there, you may not use that much cash depending upon your destination. If you're going to a place like Japan, you might use a lot of cash, actually. But depending upon the destination, you may use very little cash. It doesn't hurt to have some just in case.
4: I couldn't agree more. I do use cash for particularly for housekeeping tips, that sort of thing, and it doesn't hurt at all. But I'm hard pressed to spend $100 in cash if I spend 2 weeks in a country like France. Eve Chen is a senior travel reporter at USA Today. Eve, thank you for filling us in. I didn't know all this, and I do now. Appreciate it.
5: Thank you so much.
4: We'll be right back.
2: 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We're back after these messages.
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8: All right. Welcome back, everybody. I'm RJ Carey. 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Now, getting back to this segment, on a travel show, you know, we spend a lot of time thinking about how Americans get from point A to point B. We talk about this all the time, right? But before the interstates, before GPS, before budget airlines, crossing this country by road was a different proposition. I have to talk to Meriwether Lewis and Clark about that. And the story of how America first connected itself coast to coast by highway is, I think, one of the great chapters in American travel history. And it's a little bit more recent than you might think. My guest is one of the most foremost authorities on that story. Kay Shelton Kozak is a past president of the Lincoln Highway Association. Kay, welcome to The Open Road.
9: Thank you for having me.
8: Of course. So just to set the table, okay, what exactly is the Lincoln Highway, and why should our listeners care about it?
9: So Lincoln Highway, it was the first improved road coast to coast, and it predates pretty much every other road that has a number, because numbering system didn't start until the 20s. So the Lincoln Highway was envisioned by a man named Carl Fisher, and he was originally a bicycle salesman, and then he switched to automobiles, and eventually owned a business where they were making gas headlights.
8: And what year was this again? This would have been, you know, pre-World War One, right?
9: Pre-World War One, yes. Okay. So he was also one of the first owners of the Indianapolis Motor Speedway.
8: Oh, wow.
9: And Carl Fisher envisioned a road that went from the East Coast to the West Coast, specifically New York City to San Francisco. And in 1912, he had that idea. And by 1913, there were a group of his colleagues and his friends and other interested parties in the automobile industry, and they set out in 1913 to try and find a route from New York City to San Francisco. And they continuously worked to improve this road, either by connecting better segments of the road, smoothing out dangerous sharp turns, or raising private money to pave or brick or in many ways improve. Even gravel is an improvement over just a plain old muddy road.
8: Right. And I know there was an effort by the Army as well at the time to really go out and survey and improve the road. And if I'm not mistaken, and maybe you could tell us a little bit about this, there was a certain future president who was along for that ride.
9: Sure. In 1919, after the Great War, later to become the World War One, the Army wanted to make sure that the Army would be ready to move troops across the country, that the Army vehicles would be ready to travel long distance, and that the American roads would be sturdy enough to to hold very heavy army trucks. It's one thing to take a Model T down a muddy road.
10: Right.
9: Imagine a very heavy army vehicle carrying equipment and soldiers.
8: Not going to make
9: much
8: the cut.
9: More heavy.
8: Yeah, and I believe the member, of course, he was an officer at the time, that would have been the future general and later President Eisenhower, who was a surveyor.
9: Correct.
8: For that.
9: So on this convoy, one of the participants, that was Lieutenant Colonel Dwight Eisenhower. And later, Eisenhower helped establish the interstate system.
8: Okay, look, this has been a wonderful conversation. I think for a lot of our listeners, this is the road they've driven alongside or across without ever even really knowing the story behind it. So I'm glad we could change that today. Thank you so much for giving us a little bit of your time.
9: Sure.
8: Take care.
9: Thank you.
8: All right, folks. Well, there you have it. I learned something new this weekend because, you know, everybody hears about Route 66. That's sort of the pop culture highway destination here in the U.S. But, you know, if you actually want to drive from coast to coast, New York City to San Francisco, on a route that's been around for over 100 years, the Lincoln Highway is the way to do it. If you want to learn more, go to Lincoln Highway, A-S-S-O-C, shortened association. That's Lincoln Highway, A-S-S-O-C.org. Plenty more to learn there. But that is all for this week. Don't go anywhere. As up next, we're going to New Hampshire for this week's Destination Spotlight. I'm RJ Carey. This is RM World Travel. 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
1: You know, RJ was just sharing with us between the break there that he has still so much he wanted to get to on the Lincoln Highway. 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And if you document your trip with them, they'll send you a special pin and a certificate of achievement. So that's a lot of fun. From cross-country travel to now the Granite State, we're headed up to America's ninth state that joined the Union back in 1788. 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
1: Good morning, Michelle. Welcome to America's number one travel radio show.
4: Good morning. Thank you for having me on the show.
1: Well, love having you here today with us. Appreciate it. So, Michelle, listen, we're just coming off, we know, the big America 250 celebrations on July 4th. Last segment, RJ was talking about the Lincoln Highway that takes folks coast to coast. But something that's also historical and well worth a visit to New Hampshire, we say, it's the unique Mount Washington Cog Railway and the nearly 8-mile Mount Washington Auto Road. I know you spent 11 years of your career at Mount Washington. So share with folks how special a destination this is to come experience in your state.
4: Oh, I got to tell you, Mount Washington stole my heart. It's the reason why I'm here in the state of New Hampshire. And if you know, when you think about Mount Washington, this is a mountain that's just 6,288 feet above sea level. So on a global scale, it's not really that big. However, in the northeastern United States, it's the highest peak, and it gets some of the worst weather in the entire world, where people who are climbing Everest will do their climbing in the winter on Mount Washington with guides to do their practice or their training. I mean, it's just incredible. And it's, you know, we see this mountain in the summer season because it's only open to the public with the attractions, the Cog Railway and the Auto Road from, you know, your mid-May to mid-October, weather depending, to see the amount of people that come to just experience it is phenomenal. And, of course, there's your hiking. You're hiking that's year-round, and we always, you know, recommend if it's your first time, hire a guide.
3: Yep.
4: You want to have fun, and you want to do it right.
1: We agree with that.
4: So we're always, you know, it's kind of one of the things that we work on is wildly responsible. You know, we want people to come here and have fun in the great outdoors of New Hampshire. But we also want people to, you know, experience it in a responsible way and come back and do it again.
3: Absolutely. I do want to shout out Storyland, which is located near the east side of the White Mountain National Forest. It goes back to the mid-50s. That's a great theme park for wholesome entertainment.
4: Yeah.
3: But Michelle, I want to go this direction with you. I also want to throw out New Hampshire is a state that has no statewide sales tax, but here's where I want to go. I know we're talking to you on Saturday, July 18th in the middle of the summer, but you know, in 2 months, fall will be here, and I know how gorgeous all the state parks and the mountains are in New Hampshire. It's a beautiful state to experience fall foliage. Do you think people should be thinking about making reservations for that now? And what do you enjoy
4: Absolutely.
3: About fall in New Hampshire?
4: Always make your plans as soon as you know that it's something you want to do. And I will say this, in the fall, while our summer is such a busy season because, you know, school's out, it's time for vacations, there's so much activity going on and things to do here. Fall, it's just as busy because the colors that are just so beautiful and the scenic highways and the, you know, the routes that you can go on or the outdoor recreation to just be able to capture the beauty of it all. But it's something where people book their reservations and they book fast. So I would say if it's something you're looking to do, book your reservations now, especially for any activities. It's a lot of the activities that we have up here, it's our White Mountains attractions. They're always by reservation. So you always want to look at, you know, what can we do to make everything streamlined before coming here.
1: Well, I agree with that.
4: Make
1: no
4: sure
1: question.
4: You have your reservation.
1: So, you know, when you think about Norway, Sweden, and Finland, each of those countries is distinctly different. If people haven't been there, they probably would have trouble explaining the difference. And I think sometimes Vermont and New Hampshire falls into that. Mary and I have, you know, found a strong Boston and Massachusetts connection in New Hampshire, especially around the state capital of Concord or a little further south of Manchester. But, you know, you head up to Plymouth or Lincoln or Bethlehem or Pittsburgh,
4: yeah.
1: Very different state. What do you say helps distinguish the Granite State from our other 49?
4: Oh, I'm going to do the best I can right now. Because this state, there's so much to do. But, you know, geographically, a small state, but there's so much variety. And I think when you're coming here, again, the White Mountains, having the highest peak in the Northeast, it's so distinct. It's something that no other state has. And the other part about New Hampshire, which I think is so cool, is that we have also 18 miles of a coastline. So you could go to Hampton Beach and have a beach day, and the same day you could drive north and you could still be in the White Mountains.
1: Yeah.
4: The amount of diversity here in this state is what makes it so unique.
1: And Portsmouth, that's a great area as well. Mm-hmm. Sorry, anything
4: Absolutely.
1: Still going on for the America 250? I just need about a 10-second answer on that.
4: I know there are events still happening in the state of New Hampshire. Those that are focusing on any 250th event, that could be seen on our website when you go to visitnh.gov.
1: Okay. Okay.
4: And I know we'll have stuff listed there.
1: All right. Well, we'll do that. Well, listen, very nice connecting with you today, Michelle. Thank you very much for your time. We hope you have a nice weekend, okay?
4: Thank you so much. You too.
3: Thank you, Michelle. Take care.
4: All right. Take care.
3: Bye.
1: All right. Well, there you go, folks. The website, by the way, to plan your travels to New Hampshire, visit nh.gov, like Michelle said. Another 60 minutes of the show is coming your way in just a few minutes. We're going to kick it off with the preferred travel panel. That's how we'll start. We'll roll through the F, G, and H blocks, plus Walt Disney and the Museum Gallery are also ahead. Keep those radios locked in. Don't forget you can catch the show live or anytime at rmworldtravel.com.
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8: Breaking news this hour at Town Hall. I'm Bob Agnew in Washington. 25 years after 9/11, Al-Qaeda is weaker as a centralized organization, but its affiliates remain a serious threat. Here's correspondent Ron Taylor.
9: The group's most active front is Africa's Sahel, where Al-Qaeda-linked JNIM is expanding across Mali and Burkina Faso, with violence spreading toward coastal West Africa. The region accounted for more than half of the world's terrorism-related deaths last year. Al-Qaeda-linked militants are also active in Somalia, while an affiliated network is intensifying attacks in Pakistan. Ron Taylor, reporting.
8: One Texas Democrat running for the U.S. Senate is now facing questions about a major shift when it comes to transgender athletes in women's sports. An update there from correspondent John Scott.
10: State Representative James Tallarico now says he opposes transgender participation when it threatens safety or fairness. But critics point to his earlier votes against bans on men competing in women's sports and gender transition procedures for minors. Republican opponents say the reversal shows voters are rejecting extreme gender ideology and that Democrats are moderating their message only to win elections. John Scott reporting.
8: Diesel prices hitting a new high this week, above $6 a gallon on average for the first time ever because of the ongoing crisis with Iran. One historian says predictions of American decline have proven wrong since 9/11.
11: Niall Ferguson argues that the United States remains the world's leading economic and military power. America's share of G7 economic output has grown since 2001, while the shale revolution sharply increased domestic oil and natural gas production. Ferguson says the dollar remains a global safe haven and that America's rivals face even deeper problems, leaving the United States still number one by most measures. Richard Boyd reporting.
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8: Some interesting new facts are emerging now about the closest planet to the sun. We get the details from correspondent Keith Peters.
13: A new study shows that Mercury may be shrinking faster than expected. Scientists from the German Aerospace Center reported Thursday that Mercury's shrinkage may be 30% greater than previously believed. They say that represents a loss in diameter of as much as 14 miles, significant for a planet that is barely 3,000 miles across. Mercury has been shrinking ever since its formation, because of internal cooling, which is tightening the surface like a girdle to fit its new, slimmer cell. Keith Peters reporting.
8: A major AI research and development company says it took steps to stop its product from being used for malicious purposes. Anthropic says it has blocked efforts by bad actors to use its artificial intelligence models for malicious activity like cyber attacks, surveillance, and research it could have led to biological warfare. This is SRN News.

0: This is Weatherology. I'm meteorologist Laura Lockwood with the Alexandria Lakes Area Forecast. Daytime highs approaching 67 today under mainly sunny skies, northwest winds 10 to 15 miles per hour. Lows level off around 51 tonight, partly cloudy. Daytime highs approaching 66 tomorrow, partly cloudy. Highs around 63 Monday with thunderstorms likely. 65, lots of sunshine Tuesday. For KXRA, I'm meteorologist Laura Lockwood.
1: And what a difference an overnight makes. Just 12 hours ago, shortly after 6 p.m., we were awaiting the arrival of some showers and thunderstorms with a temperature of 84 and a dew point of 66. Right now, shortly after 6 a.m., we have a northwest wind at 12 miles an hour, 86% for the humidity. Our barometric pressure is 29.90 inches. The dew point is 49. We have mostly clear skies. And at 6 minutes after 6 o'clock, we have a temperature of 53 is our present temperature. 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Good morning.
2: This is Tracy Weaver. Welcome to Prayer Life. Our prayer focus is Psalm 139. And in verses 19 through 22, we find some strong words regarding those who oppose God. Oh, that you would slay the wicked, O God! O men of blood, depart from me! They speak against you with malicious intent. Your enemies take your name in vain. Do I not hate those who hate you, O Lord? And do I not loathe those who rise up against you? I hate them with complete hatred. I count them my enemies. Father God, we don't have an adequate grasp of your holiness, and we can far too easily compromise your holy standards and find ourselves being friends with the world rather than standing for you. Grant us wisdom so that we might be your friends and walk in your ways. We pray it in Jesus' name. Amen. This is Tracy Weaver of Risen Life Ministries encouraging you to read Psalm 139. Join me again tomorrow for Prayer Life.
1: Thanks for joining us on this Saturday morning, the 12th of September, 2026. We have the Linda Farm Network Saturday Morning Farm Time on the way on KXRA in just over 2 minutes at 6:10.
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12: 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I'm Linda Brecke. Thank you for joining us this morning. Some strong storms moved through portions of West Central Minnesota last night. And this morning, radar looking pretty clear at this hour. Dan Lemke, our ag weather specialist, will talk more about weather coming up later in our broadcast. To start things off on a Saturday morning, it's time for Darren Hefty and Ag PhD.
13: 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I'm Darren Hefty. 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
13: When you look at the cost of fertilizer, you'll most likely say, I need to make some cuts. Here's the problem. It's bad business to cut anything that's making you money. That will only put you in a deeper hole. But how do you know which particular nutrients are making you money and which ones aren't? Here's our suggestion. Soil test on a regular basis on your farm. Get complete tests that include soil pH, base saturation, organic matter, cation exchange capacity, micronutrients, sodium, salts, and of course, nitrogen, phosphorus, potassium, and secondary nutrients. A complete Malic 3 test only costs about $12, so it's not a huge expense. Use grids or zones no larger than 5 acres each so you're able to find variability in your fields, and set a GPS point within each grid or zone. Next, there are 4 key things we advise you to do when you pull your soil samples. First, keep your soil probe straight up and down so you get a representative sample. Second, put a mark on your soil probe so you always go to the exact same depth. Third, pull 8 to 12 soil cores in each grid. And finally, keep your soil core locations within 5 or 10 feet of your GPS grid point. For example, when you set up the field with GPS points and where to pull each sample, simply drive to each grid point and stop right there. Get out of your vehicle and pull 2 or 3 cores on each side of the vehicle. The purpose is to keep your soil cores in a tight area. I'll explain why that's absolutely critical right after this.
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13: There are 3 reasons why you want to pull your soil cores in each grid from a small radius when sampling. First, you can sample very quickly when you simply walk around your vehicle extracting soil cores. Second, by pulling soil at each GPS grid point, you have repeatable data. You know exactly where you've been, and you can track that area from now until eternity. Third, and most importantly, by pulling soil from a small area, you can now match that to yield from the data your combine gives you. This is the most important part of soil testing, yet almost no one does it. Match your soil test grid points and your soil test data to the yield points from your combine. We've done that on our farm for almost a decade now, and the information is invaluable. For example, when we chart out all our data, the graphs we create show us that more potassium leads to higher yields. Therefore, even when potassium goes up in price, do I want to cut it? Not a chance in the world. On the other hand, our data shows a couple of nutrients with a trend line of flat to even down. Now, those are things we can cut at least a little bit in years where fertility costs are high. And you'll be able to learn these same types of things for your farm. Use small grids, pull soil cores right near your GPS points, and match them to yield. Use that to determine which fertilizer products to cut and which ones to invest more dollars into. This will all lead to more profit on your farm. I'm Darren Hefty.
12: Good morning. This is Saturday Morning Farm Time on the Linder Farm Network. Well, at the close yesterday, a lower day for corn, wheat, and soybeans, with December corn at 5:30 and a quarter down 3.5, and November soybeans at 12.96 and a half. That was down 35 and three quarters. January 13.12 and down 35 and a quarter. December Chicago wheat 7.25 and a quarter down 16. December Minneapolis 7.45 and down 17 and a half at the close. Live cattle October 219.67 up 185. Feeder cattle higher yesterday. September at 337.82 up 525. October up 495. November 328.17 up 540. And lean hog futures were lower, with October at 81.52 down 162 and December down 165. We'll hear from Christy Van Aun, Van Aun and Company, in a moment.
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12: Chicago corn and soybean futures were lower yesterday. Christy Van Aun, Van Aun and Company, says even with a USDA supply and demand report, managed money was part of the market factors yesterday, part of a lower look to those markets.
22: So looking at it and saying, hey, managed money's been part of this, I do feel like the weakness that we saw here today before the report was managed money liquidating some positions, also maybe just some farmers looking out, starting harvest, getting close to harvest and saying, hey, you just don't know what's out of this report. Let's make sure we're doing some hedging here. So before the report came out, there was weakness. We got the report. Many, including myself, thought that this report would be explosive. It was actually relatively quiet, didn't get a whole lot of details.
12: Van Aun says the USDA yield projections were close to the trade expectations.
22: The yields came in close to expectations, actually ended up increasing yield for soybeans just slightly. But to be honest, that I just don't think that yield matters at this point for soybeans. I think everyone's focus is whether or not China's going to come to this meeting here later this month with Trump and whether they're going to fully commit to those 25 million metric tons. So that plays a bigger role. But regardless, this pressure came. What I don't want to see is corn or soybeans closing below $13, and that's what we saw today, closed at 12.96 and a half.
12: Van Aun says for the week there was a lot of action, but not huge movements though in the weekly price picture.
22: When you break it down overall, how we did on the week, December corn was down 6.5 cents, November soybeans down 13 and a quarter, and then Chicago wheat down 8.75. So a lot of action this week, but when you look at it on the big picture, not some huge moves. But moving forward, what this market is going to be paying attention to, like I said, the meeting between President Xi and Trump. And then at the end of the month, we get quarterly grain stocks, and that gives us our final carryout level for both old crop soybeans and corn. If you remember, this report last year ended up adding a lot of corn back into the pipeline. Whether that was agreed upon or not, it did, and it kind of took that out of feed you. So,
12: Van On also comments on the slow cash volume in cattle and prices for the week.
22: At livestock, we had cash volume was very slow for the cattle markets. Prices picked up 224 live and 345 to 350 addressed for that. Boxed beef prices were mixed on the week, so not a whole lot of action. Net beef export sales were down 34%, so I think that weighed on it. To be honest, cattle markets kind of felt like they were just kind of doing the opposite of what grains were doing, though I do need to note both live cattle and feeder cattle got into some of these third price counts on the chart. So do just acknowledge that we could be finding some resistance. When you look at hog markets, national weighted average, we're down to $89 this week with carcass values near 92. Pork exports were down 22%. We need to see those start to pick up. And hog futures faded into the close. They were very quiet, and they've been consolidating near some key resistance levels on the chart.
12: Christy Van On, Van On and Company, Alexandria, and Jim Emter with Van On and Company breaks down yesterday's USDA report.
1: I think USDA really gave us kind of an average move here for a September report. They came in here with a 178.5 corn yield that was down 2.2 versus their estimates back in August. But when they came in here and adjusted the feed and residual use down 150 million bushels, it only resulted in an 86 million bushel decline in ending stocks to a 1.567. So again, is it a move? Yes. Is it surprising? I would say not, because you kind of disappointed the bulls and the bears with this number. We didn't get something extreme like I think the extremes were thinking, and we'll see where that translates into. But a carryout that's still manageable in corn and will lead to some selling on strength, in our opinion. On the soybean side of things, you're looking at a scenario where there were no major surprises. They came in here and made some fine-tune adjustments overall, and it net resulted in very little price action. That's why you're seeing the market a bit more negative off the news, a carryout of 310 million bushels for new crop.
12: Jim Emter, Van On and Company, Alexandria. We'll be back with more in a moment.
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1: And we're starting to hear of cases of the highly pathogenic avian influenza being reported in Minnesota, confirmed in Wright County. Also, USDA and the Minnesota Board of Animal Health watching cases in northern Minnesota. Dr. Shauna Voss with the Minnesota Board of Animal Health says the state had been declared high path free earlier this summer.
2: High path free in our commercial poultry earlier this summer. We did have detections of highly pathogenic avian influenza here in Minnesota. It's a situation that we were well aware of, that it could and likely would happen again. It's always disappointing to get back into this fall migration period where we start to find cases again.
1: And the cases have been detected in a couple of different locations in the state.
2: We're seeing it in a couple different locations in the state, and we're also hearing some reports from our wildlife colleagues that they are starting to see reports of at least suspicious cases throughout the state. And so I think as the birds are starting to kind of congregate and getting ready for the migration period, we're starting to move virus around.
1: There have been cases in South Dakota and North Dakota recently as well, according to Dr. Voss.
2: Yeah, our neighbors to the west have had reported cases. So South Dakota kind of kicked off the season by having some cases in their commercial operations and domestic poultry, and now North Dakota is sharing some cases as well. So right now it seems to be an upper Midwest thing, but you know, we know that's where it starts, and when birds start to move, they can probably bring some virus with them. So it's something I think all of us across the country are kind of watching.
1: Dr. Voss says biosecurity is a number one tool.
2: Absolutely. You know, biosecurity is still our number one tool that we have to try to keep that virus on the outside of things. It's a tiny little virus, and it can always find different ways to sneak in. But we are always reminding our growers to take note of those biosecurity measures, make sure that their staff are trained. And there's added expectations for our producers as well, both from the state auditing that we do and also from the federal auditing during high path outbreaks. And so producers are aware of that and are continuing working to improve their practices.
1: Dr. Shauna Voss with the Minnesota Board of Animal Health. Well, corn and soybean crops in Renville, McLeod, Sibley, and Meeker counties are racing toward maturity. Kurt Burns with CB Agronomics expects harvest to start in earnest in a week to 10 days, weather permitting.
3: This last week with warm temperatures and now some pretty good breezes that we've had this week, the soybeans are definitely maturing rapidly. I think a lot of the earlier planted soybeans, that the earlier maturing beans, a week from now we'll be harvesting or getting close to harvest. So that the week of the 20th of September, I think there'll be a lot of soybeans starting to come off. And corn right now, I would flick right now, the earlier planted corn, especially that 95 to 102 day, is probably looking at black layer or close to black layer. And I would think by the end of next week, a lot of the corn in the area will be black layered. So right now, this weather is progressing the crop maturing very rapidly. And so harvest will start in probably full swing here in the 10 days or so.
1: Burns says sugar beet and sweet corn yields have been good.
3: I'm hearing really good tons per acre. Sugars are probably average right now. Cercospora leaf spot has been a problem with all the humidity we've had. It's definitely been a problem trying to control that for the growers. But at this point, we still got a lot of growing yet to do before full harvest begins in that first week of October. So yields have been very good at that point. Sweet corn yields have been wonderful. So right now in our area, I think our yield potential is very good.
1: Kurt Burns, CB Agronomics. Well, the warm temperatures recently have moved the crops along in the Kandiyohi County area, according to Jason Fusi with Central Crop Consulting.
4: Things are coming along pretty good, especially with that last week here that we had with the warmer temperatures and stuff. A lot of the corn, 50% milk line or more, haven't seen anything black layer yet, but I'm sure some fields, maybe earlier maturities, are definitely getting on the close side. Soybeans, you got some that are grass green yet, and you still got some that are yellow and almost ready to combine, they look like. But we did get some rain this past weekend, which I was thankful for. If it's not going to help tillage, hopefully it can just help that last little bit on possibly test weight

0: pushing some more into that corn, or even those pods, filling those upper pods on those green beans still.
1: Fousey says the sugar beet pre-pile has been good. Here's what he had to tell us late this week.
0: So far, the pre-pile on sugar beets has been very good. I got some excellent numbers with tonnages in those mid-upper 20s, some mid-30s and low 30s even as over the last couple weeks here. Some of those with some extra rain are probably going to pack more tons on. Hopefully, we can keep that sugar up there still. We are struggling some. We're seeing some Cercospora getting worse and worse. Some fields are definitely getting worse, which is sometimes varietal differences too. So with that Cercospora getting worse, we could see some dips in the sugar as well. But I'm looking at them like we got a full month of growing to go on those beets in most cases if they start in early October. But it's going to take them at least 3 weeks, I would say, to harvest all the beets this year because of sheer quantity that they're going to be dealing with.
1: California lawmakers have passed an E15 cleanup act, removing barriers that have limited the availability of the blend even after E15 legislation was passed and signed. Brian Jennings, executive director of the American Coalition for Ethanol, says it is hard to tell when E15 will be offered at the pump in California.
2: ACE worked with others in California, and that legislation got through a couple of days ago. In terms of timing, it's hard to tell, Linda, how soon retailers will begin selling it. We talked to some who believe that before the end of the 2026 calendar year, you're going to see some retailers offer E15. Others are a little more skeptical that perhaps it's going to be sometime in calendar year 2027. But either way, we're getting closer and closer. And that's important as Congress still hasn't taken the steps to get E15 legislation over the finish line, or at least to the president's desk. California being a major fuel-consuming state, it's important that E15 is finally allowed there.
1: And Jennings did say California is a leading fuel market in the nation.
2: It's a huge market. It's traditionally the leading fuel market in the country. I think there are some times when Texas maybe overcomes them, but it's still it's a massive market. We're selling about 1 billion gallons of ethanol into California today. That's being used through E10 and E85, of course. The analysis that we've seen indicates that allowing E15 there is going to add 600 or 700 million gallons of additional demand, which is critically important. So hopefully we can get that done.
1: That's Brian Jennings, Executive Director of the American Coalition for Ethanol. Dan Lemke has our weather coming up. First this.
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1: 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Now to our ag weather specialist, Dan Lemke. Good morning, Dan.
4: Good morning, Linda. Well, we're seeing some cool air pouring in Minnesota this morning behind a cold front that dropped in late yesterday. Temperatures across the state this morning do reflect that change, at least in parts of the state. We have lots of lower 50s showing up over western Minnesota, 60s over most of the rest of the state, even a few 70s yet in eastern Minnesota. And colder air collided with warm, humid conditions that had pushed up from the south yesterday, and that did fire up some storms last evening, including tornado in the Artichoke area in Big Stone County. Also, numerous reports of hail in parts of west central and north central Minnesota. Should be in for a much quieter day today as we'll have a cooler, less humid, generally cooler humid conditions today. A lot of sunshine. Clouds will be more prevalent this afternoon. Also have some breezy conditions with northwest winds at 10 to 15. That wind will spread the cooler air, and we'll have it around for a while as well. Clouds increase tomorrow. Could see some showers across southern Minnesota tomorrow. Better chance for widespread Maine Monday as a large system moves in from the west. Monday looks like a gray, chilly day with the potential for some soaking rains. We dry out Tuesday, but cooler conditions look like they'll stick around for most of next week. Now, it's definitely cooler today, certainly, than what we saw yesterday. Highs today mostly top out in the upper 60s to middle 70s. Winds from the northwest add about 10 to 15. Have quite a bit of sunshine, but with increasing clouds throughout the day. A few showers possible overnight tonight in southwest Minnesota. Lows dropping into the upper 40s and lower 50s. Will be mostly cloudy, cool early Sunday with scattered showers. Highs in the lower 60s, clearing later in the day. Then cloudy and rainy Monday with highs in the 60s. Some widespread, potentially soaking rains possible. And dry and cool for much of next week as things start to feel a little bit more like mid-September, Linda. And as you said, we did see some stormy activity over parts of west central Minnesota last night. Major reports of damage other than trees and some power lines, I understand, but it'd be interesting to see what comes of that system as we see more through the morning hours.
1: That's right, and we'll talk more about crops in that area too to see how they withstood that very strong wind in some of those areas.
4: Absolutely. Reports of wind and hail up there, Wadena area as well. So not what you want to see this time of year, but hopefully any damage was minimal from the system.
1: Thank you, Dan. Dan Lemke, your Ag Weather Specialist. 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Have a great weekend. Thanks for joining us.
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9: Joe. Welcome to the weekend. It is Saturday, September 12, 2026. Dave McClurg joining you here on People Radio, KXRA, where it is now 6:36, 24 minutes in front of 7 o'clock. And if you are waking up this morning, you will notice a stark contrast in the weather after having the summer-like conditions over the last couple of days. A cold front moved through last night that did trigger some showers and thunderstorms out ahead of the front. And then after those moved through, the wind switched direction. And gone are the 60-degree dew points that much of the state was being affected by throughout the course of the day, especially the central and west central parts of Minnesota yesterday. Now we've got dew points in the 40s and 50s across the state. In fact, our air temperature in the Alexandria Lakes area is now at 53 degrees. We will have full weatherology details coming up in just a little while. Here's what's ahead in terms of some of the programming highlights that we have for you on KXRA. News Director Mark Anthony will be making a couple of appearances with us on the radio this morning. Later here in the 6 o'clock hour, he'll highlight some of the notable regional and local stories of the week. One of those, I am sure, will be the commemoration of the 25th anniversary of the terrorist attacks on the United States. That took place, the commemoration did yesterday, with a special ceremony in Alexandria. Also, before the top of the hour, we'll check in with our friends at the Minnesota News Network with a sports update. We've got a news update from MNN coming up in just moments. Next hour, we're going to open up the phone lines for the KXRA Birthday Club around 7:30. So if you or someone you know is celebrating a birthday or a wedding anniversary this weekend, we invite you to share the good news with our listeners. when you get connected with us during the birthday club at approximately 7:30. Mark Anthony will rejoin us in the 7 o'clock hour, hosting radio's one-on-one feature. Today, Mark's special guest will be Casey Johnson from the Legacy of the Lakes Museum. You'll be hearing that conversation between 7:30 and 8 o'clock this morning. Brett Amundson and I believe his brother Dan Amundson will be joining you to host Fish Hunt Forever. That will be on the air on KXRA between 8:05 and 9 o'clock. And then, of course, we'll shift our conversation into some topics regarding gardening and growing when Robin Trott joins you for Radio's Homegrown program presented by Colorful Seasons Garden Center in Alexandria, by Carr's Tree Service, and by Dale and Debbie Wusso, the Wusso team with Randy Fisher Real Estate. That will be coming up during the 9 o'clock hour between 9:05 and 9:45, and then we'll shift into some sports talk later on in the 10 o'clock hour with the Jim Bob Sports Jamboree. We will have Swap Shop on the air this afternoon. That will be starting at 1:05. You'll get a full 50 minutes of Swap Shop later on this afternoon in the 1 o'clock hour. Then we've got Minnesota Military Radio on the air at 2:05 today. That's hosted by Doug Wortham. And then we've got Kim Commando's program from 3:05 to 6 o'clock. If you're going to be active with some other duties where you can't stay with us all day, we will have an encore presentation of the Kim Commando Show coming up later this evening between 9:05 and midnight. We are approaching now 20 minutes in front of 7 o'clock. Let's get caught up on some of the latest state news from the Minnesota News Network. Good morning.
10: MNN, I'm Jason Dinesen. Minnesota's new Veterans Museum will officially open to the public today. 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
11: I'm challenging all of us about remembering that it's really not an ending, it's a beginning. What we've started is for those times we shall never see. We owe it to those because of what all who sacrificed displayed in those rooms have done for us.
10: The museum is in Little Falls and holds more than 25,000 artifacts. Authorities have suspended the ground search near Callaway for a man wanted in connection with a shooting in August, but a broader search for 24-year-old Ryan Pacheco continues. Authorities consider Pacheco armed and dangerous. The Twins lost to the Guardians last night 5-2. Golden Gopher football hosts Mississippi State this afternoon, and the Vikings open the regular season tomorrow against Green Bay with a home game at U.S. Bank Stadium. This is MNN.
12: 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Minnesota Lottery. I'm in. 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
21: This is Weatherology. I'm meteorologist Alora Lockwood with the Alexandria Lakes Area Forecast. Daytime highs approaching 67. Today, under mainly sunny skies, northwest winds 10 to 15 miles per hour. Lows level off around 51. Tonight, partly cloudy. Daytime highs approaching 66. Tomorrow, partly cloudy. Highs around 63 Monday, with thunderstorms likely. 65, lots of sunshine Tuesday. For KXRA, I'm meteorologist Laura Lockwood.
9: And before we turn things over to Mark Anthony with our local and regional news weekend review, we'll check out some numbers. The warmest temperature reading that we're able to see right now is in Red Wing, where it is 70. The cooler air is just starting to work through the southeastern corner of Minnesota, so you do have some warmer temperatures there. The coolest temperature reading right now is actually not that far away from, actually a little further away. I was noticing Fergus Falls was at 50 degrees, but the coolest spot right now is Warroad and Manoman, both of those locations reporting in with 48 degrees. Current numbers in the Alexandria Lakes area, we have a relative humidity of 86%, northwest wind at 14 miles an hour. Our barometric pressure is at 29.90 inches. We have a dew point of 49, and with mostly clear skies, we are at 53 degrees. Sunrise will be coming in about 12 minutes at 6:56. The sun will set this evening at 7:38. We are reducing the amount of daylight by about 2.5 minutes with each passing day. We will have a full moon later on in the month, so right now our moon is in the waxing crescent stage. 6:44 is our time. That was your weatherology update here on People Radio KXRA. Now let's find out some of the notable stories from the week that was.
0: Week's News Weekend Review. Motorcyclist has been injured in a crash Thursday morning in Ottertail County. State Patrol says that crash took place in Parker's Prairie Township. A Honda motorcycle was traveling southbound along Highway 29 when it collided with a deer. The driver of that Honda, Dirk Bergquist, 58, of Parker's Prairie, was injured and taken to Alamira Health. Officials say Bergquist was wearing his helmet at the time of that crash. And two people have been injured following a crash Thursday in Todd County. State Patrol says a Subaru was traveling westbound on Highway 210 when it proceeded through an intersection at Highway 71. The Nissan, along with a Subaru, collided in the intersection, causing the Nissan and a semi to also collide. The driver of the Nissan, Richard Steinert, 75, of Long Prairie, along with his 68-year-old passenger, were both injured and taken to the hospital. No one in the Subaru or the semi were injured. And the annual 9/11 remembrance ceremony organized by Scout Troop 496 of Carlos Miltona took place Friday morning on the lawn of the 3M plant in Alexandria. Alexandria Chief of Police Scott Kent talked about, as a young officer, 9/11 solidified in his mind even further his desire and the importance of serving others as those who did on September 11th of 2001.
20: What else to do or what was going to happen as things were starting to shut down around the country? And we at the police department and sheriff's office had a heaviness for days going into weeks. But what resulted in that was the compassion for our friends and family and public safety across the country. And most importantly to me, it solidified that the job I was doing is such an honor to be in this profession, to be able to take care of and serve our community members.
0: By the way, the event featured the Douglas County Sheriff's Office Honor Guard, students from Redeemed Arts, taps from student Carter Gam, Chuck Wenzel performing on the bagpipes, and Connie Lee singing. There has also been, all this week, on display nearly 3,000 American flags placed across the lawn at 3M to honor the victims of the September 11th, 2001 terrorist attacks. And a community in Stearns County, Rockville, is keeping the memory of 9/11 victims alive with a permanent memorial. The monument features a nearly 1,000-pound steel beam recovered from the World Trade Center. Community members worked with the Port Authority to bring the artifact here to Minnesota. The memorial also includes the names of more than 400 firefighters and police officers killed in the attacks. The monument stands outside of the Rockville Fire Hall. And the Alexandria Police Department held a community conversation event Thursday on flock safety automated license plate reader cameras at the Alexandria City Hall. It was standing room only at the event, as many citizens and community partners were all on hand. Alexandria Chief of Police Scott Kent was the facilitator of the event. He stressed that he wanted to provide transparency on the cameras. He also said the cost of the flock cameras is very low.
2: Talking about money, this isn't my forte. I'm a chief of police. I know how to investigate crime, but I know how to run a police department. I'm not the best at finance, but we do have city police department has a $4.8 million budget. This is $33,000 out of that. If you take a percentage, that total overall annual budget that we have for 2026, flock inside of our budget is 0.7% rounded up.
0: By the way, he said the cameras would have been instrumental had they been in place when 15-year-old Jasmine Block was kidnapped from her Alexandria home back on August 8th of 2017 and held captive for 29 days. He said she would have been found much sooner. And the Minnesota Military and Veterans Museum is celebrating the grand opening of its new museum in Little Falls this weekend. David Vesey is the son of Minnesota native and former U.S. Army General John Vesey Jr., who has a hall at the museum in his name.
3: I know that seeing this museum preserve the stories of Minnesota's veterans would have brought him incredible joy. To have his life works become part of this exhibit, a piece of that will remind future generations what it means to serve both country and community with integrity.
0: Now, the museum will be holding events through this Sunday to honor both Minnesota vets and the anniversary of 9/11. If you do come out, you'll be able to see a 50-caliber gun from the USS Ward. This was manned by St. Paul reservists and fired the first shot by Americans during World War II, hours before Pearl Harbor was attacked. On December 7th of 1941, the museum features items from the Civil War to the Global War on Terrorism. For tickets and more details, go to the website mnvetmuseum.org. And the Alexandria Public School District has launched a dedicated website, cardinalcommunityplan.org, to provide information about the district's upcoming referendum on Tuesday, November 3rd. The site features details about the operating levy referendum, which seeks to stabilize the district's budget and protect essential curriculum, student services, community partnership opportunities, and the district's neighborhood elementary school model. For more on that, again, go to the website cardinalcommunityplan.org. And Oktoberfest is going on this weekend. It will run through Sunday. It's the 10th annual Oktoberfest, celebrating community, craft beer, and, of course, Alexandria's own Big Ole at Copper Trail Brewing. It's their annual fall festival featuring live music. This year, they're partnering with the Douglas County Historical Society to offer programming and raise funds to further their mission of preserving the area's history. Louis Munt talks about the big event.
22: At Oktoberfest is an event that's been going. This is our 10th annual Oktoberfest, and I've been a part of quite a few of them. The first one that I was at was 2018.
0: By the way, again, that event going on through Sunday at Copper Trail Brewing. Come on out. And the National Weather Service says strong to severe thunderstorms are possible this evening ahead of a cold front. The greatest coverage of strong storms is forecasted north of a line from parts of Stearns, Stevens, and Pope counties in our area. This includes the cities of Alexandria, Brandon, Evansville, Elbow Lake, Fergus Falls, Parker's Prairie, Morris, Sauk Center, and Wadena. Forecasters say we could see large hail, damaging winds, and a tornado or two will be possible. Officials remind you to keep an eye to the sky and keep an ear for the latest. And Minnesota Vikings fans can barely wait for Sunday season opener against rival the Green Bay Packers. New Minnesota quarterback Kyler Murray will make his first start for the Vikings after being named a team captain.
1: It means a lot. It means the world, actually. I mean, for me to be here, a new guy, and the guys, you know, put their faith and trust in me. It's emotional, but like I said, it means a lot. I'm appreciative, and I tell you, great pride and honor to, you know, wear that C on my chest.
0: Sunday's game will kick off at 3:25 p.m. at U.S. Bank Stadium in downtown Minneapolis. And that's this week's Newsweek in Review. I'm Mark Anthony.
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9: 53 is our temperature as the threat for the stormy weather moved through late Friday, and now we're going to have some autumnal-like weather as we get deeper into the weekend, and no threat for storms either. Our time is 6:54, now 6 minutes in front of 7 o'clock. Dave McClurg, wondering if you want to play a little game on the radio here. What would you bid on? A steel chainsaw, a set of Christmas lights installed at your house, maybe an e-bike. How about a power lift chair, reclining love seat, or even a sectional? Or even a Winchester shotgun? Well, all of these items are going up for bid in a Big Deals live auction this coming Thursday, September 17th. 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The Big Deals Auction is this Thursday, September 17th from 7 a.m. to 1 p.m. What are you going to bid on? Good luck in your bidding process. Speaking of games, the Minnesota Twins played some baseball last night. We'll get a recap of that and more with an MNN Sports Update right here on KXRA.
10: MNN Sports, I'm Jason Dinesen. The Twins lost to the Guardians last night 5-2, falling further behind in the wild card race. The game was tied at 2 after 8 innings, but Cleveland scored 3 runs in the top of the ninth. The loss drops Minnesota to 9 games under 500, 5.5 games behind Cleveland for the final wild card spot in the American League, and 6 games behind the White Sox in the AL Central, with 15 games left in the regular season. Golden Gopher football hosts Mississippi State this afternoon. It's the first time since 1959 that an SEC team is coming to Minneapolis. Defensive end Anthony Smith says there's some Big Ten pride on the line.
25: Yeah, I mean, it's Big Ten. I mean, Big Ten SEC. I mean, these are two powerhouses. I mean, those are the powerhouses of college football. So, again, I'm excited to play. I'm just excited to play them, yeah.
10: Kickoff is at 2:38 this afternoon at Huntington Bank Stadium. The Vikings and Packers open the regular season tomorrow in Minneapolis. Vikings head coach Kevin O'Connell says veteran safety Harrison Smith missed practice yesterday as a day to rest, but will play in tomorrow's game.
26: He's in great shape. You know, well, he's definitely going to be up for the game, and we don't, you know, let Flo and those guys kind of work through what that role looks like, but give him all the credit. Came in great shape, and whatever workouts he was doing, he was ready to transition to football and didn't miss a beat. you know, didn't miss a beat this week, so we'll look forward to having him out there on Sunday.
10: Smith recently signed a contract to play with Minnesota for a 15th season. Kickoff at U.S. Bank Stadium is 3:25 tomorrow. Minnesota United is at St. Louis City FC tonight in MLS action. Golden Gopher Volleyball swept Miami of Florida last night in straight sets. The St. Paul Saints lost to Syracuse last night 10-4. I'm Jason Dinesen. This is MNN.
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9: As we approach the top of the hour, our temperature's in the low 50s. We'll have some current numbers for you in just minutes. But right now at 7 o'clock, a news update from Town Hall.
32: Breaking news this hour at Town Hall. I'm Bob Agnew in Washington. The 9/11 Victims Compensation Fund reports an enormous number of people have passed away from toxins at Ground Zero, and thousands of others are sick. Here's correspondent Laura Winters.
33: The 25-year mark has now passed, but the pain and suffering continues as so many first responders, news reporters and cameramen, and Manhattan residents have respiratory illnesses and cancer relating to 9/11 toxins that they inhaled and were exposed to. The numbers are staggering. The 9/11 Victims Compensation Fund says close to 9,000 people have died and close to 60,000 have been diagnosed with cancer. Laura Winters reporting.
32: And Friday marked the 25th anniversary of the September 11th terrorist attacks. Observances were held all over the country, including at the Pentagon.
34: President Donald Trump said on Friday, "We renewed our promise we made that day.
35: Today we renew the sacred oath that we first swore in their names a quarter of a century ago. We will never, ever forget."
34: Defense Secretary Pete Hegseth said 9/11 inspired many to enlist.
36: In the book of Isaiah, Isaiah said, "Here I am, Lord, send me." And in the days that weeks that followed, millions of Americans said, "Here we are, send us."
34: SRN military analyst Robert McGinnis said some Democratic candidates deny the events even happened.
37: There's a lot of lack of understanding as to what happened on 9/11.
34: Bernie Bennett reporting.
32: Debate still continues about the best way to bring an end to the war with Iran. U.S. Senator Tom Cotton says the administration should not trust the Islamic regime in Tehran.
38: I will say that we should assume that Iran is up to no good. They've been up to no good for 47 years. That's one of the reasons why we decided to strike their nuclear facility and destroy it last year, and why we delivered such a severe blow to their missile and their drone program earlier this year.
32: You'll find more on these stories at townhall.com.
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32: The Justice Department is suing more states over policies when it comes to in-state college tuition benefits.
0: They are the policies offering eligible non-citizens the benefits. Washington, D.C., Hawaii, Arkansas, and Utah are being challenged over their policies offering the in-state college tuition benefits the Trump administration says are illegal, as they make available benefits to non-citizens that are denied to out-of-state Americans. The four lawsuits filed Thursday bring the total number of challenges against so-called DREAM Act policies to 25.
32: As Bill Alexander reporting, diesel prices on the rise, making life a little harder right now for Missouri farmer Jason Kurtz and others trying to bring in their soybean crops.
1: The machine behind me uses 200 gallons a day, so we'll harvest for about 30 days. So
2: every day.
1: So there's 6,000 gallons.
32: Breaking news and analysis can be found at townhall.com. Anthropic says that users in Yemen were trying to use artificial intelligence to make more sophisticated missiles.
3: Anthropic says it has blocked the accounts of Claude users in a Houthi-controlled area of northern Yemen who tried to use AI code to develop advanced missile guidance systems. The account users apparently tried to test a guided rocket and returned to the chatbot to find out why it had failed. The Houthis have already used Iranian-made missiles and unmanned submarines. The report suggests the rebels are trying to develop more sophisticated weapons as they fight to seize territory, damage Saudi oil facilities, and attack shipping. I'm Jennifer King.
32: 90 Grand Slam tournaments have passed since the last U.S. male player managed to win the U.S. Open on home soil or any of the other three majors. Until last night, Francis Tiafoe and Ben Shelton faced off in the U.S. Open semifinals, aiming to end a long drought for American men. Shelton came out on top in that set. More of these stories at townhall.com.
4: This is Weatherology. I'm meteorologist Laura Lockwood with the Alexandria Lakes Area Forecast. Daytime highs approaching 67 today under mainly sunny skies, northwest winds 10 to 15 miles per hour. Lows level off around 51 tonight, partly cloudy. Daytime highs approaching 66 tomorrow, partly cloudy. Highs around 63 Monday with thunderstorms likely. 65, lots of sunshine Tuesday. For KXRA, I'm meteorologist Laura Lockwood.
9: And checking out our current conditions in the Alexandria Lakes area, we have a northwest wind at 12 miles an hour. A sign that cooler air has moved in. Our relative humidity is 89%. The barometric pressure is at 29.93 inches. We have a dew point of 48, and our temperature has dropped 2 degrees in the past hour. Mostly clear skies, and our temperature is at 51 degrees. Sunrise occurred late last hour, in fact, about 9 minutes ago, 10 minutes ago at 6:56. Our sun will set this evening at 7:38, and our moon is in the waxing crescent stage. There's your weatherology update on People Radio, KXRA. Good morning. We are now 6 minutes into the 7 o'clock hour. Dave McClurg with you for a part of your weekend. We have got a lot of great things coming up for you here in the 7 o'clock hour. Before we get to the bottom of the hour, I'll share with you the obituary announcements. We'll also check out some notes on our community calendar. In the second half of the 7 o'clock hour, we'll be opening up the phone lines for the KXRA Birthday Club. We're going to try to do that as close to 7:30 as possible. And then later in the 7 o'clock hour, we will have our one-on-one conversation. That's where News Director Mark Anthony is going to get together and visit with Casey Johnson from the Legacy of the Lakes Museum. In the 8 o'clock hour, we have our Saturday morning program, Fish Hunt Forever, hosted by Brett Amundson and Dan Amundson as well. We shift the conversation into growing and gardening mode from 9:05 to 9:45. That's when you'll hear Homegrown, hosted by Robin Trott, live from the Colorful Season Studio at KXRA Radio. That's on the air 2 hours from now at 9:05. And then we'll have some regional sports talk in the 10 o'clock hour as part of the Jim Bob Sports Jamboree, hosted by Jim Rich Fox, he's with Fox 9 Television. Also, Bob Sansevier, longtime ink-stained wretch from the Twin Cities metro area with the St. Paul Pioneer Press. And Minnesota Vikings football legend Chuck Foreman is also a part of the Jim Bob Sports Jamboree. I believe one-time Minnesota Vikings player and the guy commonly known as the superstar, Mike Morris, also contributes to the Jim Bob Sports Jamboree. So that will be coming up this morning in the 10 o'clock hour on KXRA. Before then, we'll try to drop in a recap of our play-by-play broadcast last night. Tim Zupfer, myself, and our videographer, J.P. Boline, made the trip east on I-94 for a matchup of two 1-0 teams last night when Alexandria traveled to Monticello. We'll have a game recap to share, and we'll also try to check out some of their high school football numbers as plenty of competition got underway yesterday before the rains moved through. I believe most of the games were completed last night before the thunderstorm activity started rumbling across the region. Now, I don't know if in Monticello they received any showers and thunderstorms, but you didn't have to go very far north. I know on our return trip back from Monticello last night, we first hit rain in the St. Cloud area with a thunderstorm cell, and then we were kind of in and out of shower and thunderstorm activity until we got to Alexandria. And then by the time I was able to depart for the station for the night, the cold front was pushing through, and that was moving some of that muggy air out of the region. And for the most part, that is now over in Wisconsin. Minnesota News Network news update is straight ahead right here. Good morning. 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It's 7:09.
5: And I'm Jason Dinesen. Golden Gopher football hosts a team from the SEC for the first time since 1959 when Mississippi State comes to Minneapolis later today. Gopher head coach PJ Fleck.
6: You know, we've worked really hard over the last 9 days and finally arrived here. You know, our guys are ready to go. I'm sure Mississippi State's ready to go too, but talk all year about just elite matchups and college football and how much fun is this? You know what I mean? This is what college football's all about.
5: Kickoff at Huntington Bank Stadium is 2:38 this afternoon. Despite drought conditions across parts of Minnesota this summer, the state's fall color season is expected to be fairly typical. DNR Forest Health Specialist Brian Schwingel says widespread tree disease, insect damage, and severe weather that can diminish autumn colors have been largely absent this year. He says drought impacts will be most noticeable in already stressed areas, such as trees in yards and along roadways. For more on these and other stories, visit MinnesotaNewsNetwork.com. 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
9: 7-Eleven is not only the name of a noted national convenience store, although I don't think we have any 7-Elevens in our immediate neighborhood anymore, but it also happens to be the present time, 11 minutes after 7 o'clock. 51 is our present temperature here in the Alexandria Lakes area. Dave McClurg sharing some details from our community calendar. And even though we've kind of transitioned out of the true summer season into the early part of autumn, there are still a lot of activities going on, and hopefully you'll be able to get out and enjoy. The activities over the next few days at Encore Center for Vibrant Aging at 414 Hawthorne Street in Alexandria have this morning the 4-hour AARP driver safety course starting at 8:30, and then WIST-C will play this morning at 9:30. Live music will be featured at the Alexandria location of Encore, and that is music by Paradox tomorrow afternoon between 2 and 4. Then the Monday schedule at Encore Center for Vibrant Aging includes billiards being played at 9 Monday morning, Bunko A at 9:30, Bridge A at 10 a.m. on Monday. Five Crowns will be played at 10 o'clock Monday morning. The marketing meeting starts at 10:30. Samba A will get together at 12:30 Monday afternoon. Men's Bridge will start at 12:30 Monday afternoon. Then you've got bingo on the schedule Monday at 1 p.m. Tops Chapter number 36 will meet at 3:30 Monday afternoon. And then more live entertainment at Encore Center for Vibrant Aging from 5 to 6:30 Monday evening with Katie's Swing Band performing. Additionally, special guests from Encore Center for Vibrant Aging will be a guest on KXRA's Open Line program Monday morning starting at 9:05. Encore Center for Vibrant Aging is located at 414 Hawthorne Street, Alexandria. A fundraising breakfast supporting Dasha's dream will be this morning at Trinity Lutheran Church in Holm City, with serving between 8:30 and 10:30. This breakfast is being organized to help raise funds to help Dasha complete her final year at Gustavus Adolphus College in St. Peter. Dasha was an exchange student from the Ukraine when Russia invaded her home country, which prevented her from going home. Since then, Dasha has completed high school. She has also been with the generous help from the community and from Gustavus Adolphus. She has earned 3 years of collegiate education. This summer, Dasha took part in several internships. The first is with the Cardiovascular Intensive Care Unit at United Hospital. She's also doing a quality internship at the Department of Anesthesiology at the University of Minnesota Medical Center, as well as Raisim Health for Ukraine. In addition, she's doing an online internship with Impact UA. The farmers market in the parking lot at Trinity Lutheran Church in Holm City is going on this morning between 8:30 and 11:30. And today's free will breakfast is to support Dasha's dream. It's a fundraising breakfast. Again, any and all donations are welcome to benefit Dasha's dream. That is this morning between 8:30 and 10:30. The breakfast is served inside at Trinity Lutheran Church in Holm City. And then either before or after breakfast, you can shop the Holm City Farmers Market. And that is going on between 8:30 and 11:30. The Farmers Market always features a lot of treasures, including delicious items such as fruits and plants, eggs, fresh produce, artisans with sourdough, granola, goat milk items, various yard art, needle art, cards, works from authors, and much more. A kids' corner typically is set up, and live music is featured as well. The Holm City Farmers Market is this morning between 8:30 and 11:30. You'll have the opportunity to shop that for a few more Saturdays. That goes until the end of the month. And again, the special breakfast indoors at Trinity Lutheran Church in Holm City this morning is the Dasha's Dream fundraising breakfast. The breakfast will be served between 8:30 and 10:30. The Carlos Lyons annual fish fry is scheduled for this evening at the Carlos Event Center, 210 Victoria Avenue in Carlos. Serving will take place between 4:30 and 7 this evening. Tickets will be on sale at the door, $14 per person. Kids' tickets are $6 each. Those 5 and under can eat for free. The menu will include a delicious helping of fish, baked potato, beans, coleslaw, bread, cookies for dessert, and the meal ticket does include your choice of beverage, either punch or coffee. That's all taking place to benefit the Carlos Lyons Club, the annual Carlos Lyons Fish Fry, 4:30 to 7 this evening at the Carlos Event Center. Some of Sunday's activities include the Blessing Bucket being set up at Common Ground Coffee House in Alexandria. Each Sunday morning between 9 and 11, you're invited to drop by Common Ground for a handcrafted coffee and a meaningful way to give back. Sundays, when the Blessing Bucket is set up between 9 a.m. and 1 p.m., every dollar of net profit and all tips go towards supporting neighbors in our community with medical needs. Common Ground Coffee House is located at 516 Hawthorne Street, Alexandria. Farwell Community Arts Association is scheduled to have a special event in the outdoor pavilion near the Farwell Creamery tomorrow afternoon at 1 o'clock. Lakes Area Theater is slated to present Dear Jack, Dear Louise. Inspired by the real-life courtship of playwright Ken Ludwig's parents, this heartfelt romantic comedy follows Jack, an Army doctor stationed far from home during World War II, and Louise, an aspiring actress in New York City. What begins as a simple exchange of letters grows into something witty, tender, unexpected, and deeply moving. Filled with humor, hope, longing, and connection, Dear Jack, Dear Louise is a beautiful story about two people finding each other across the miles during an uncertain time. This is slated to be at the Outdoor Pavilion near the Farwell Creamery in Farwell tomorrow. I think it will go off as scheduled, although the forecast is indicating a mixture of clouds and sun tomorrow. Temperatures likely will be in the mid-60s. The performance is scheduled to begin at 1 o'clock tomorrow afternoon. That is not a conflict with the Minnesota Vikings football game. The Purple will play the Packers later on in the afternoon at 3:25. Smoke and Brews and Q's food truck will be operating in Farwell tomorrow around the performance of the play Dear Jack, Dear Louise. The Smoke and Brews and Q's food truck will be there between 11:30 a.m. and 3 p.m. You can enjoy lunch and get a fantastic play to enjoy as well. Again, the performance of Dear Jack, Dear Louise will be tomorrow afternoon in the outdoor pavilion near the Farwell Creamery, starting at 1 o'clock. Lake Chippewa Church will be holding a hymn sing tomorrow. This will begin at 2 in the afternoon. Lake Chippewa Church is located at 8286 Burr Oak Drive, Garfield. This will feature Pam Anderson, pianist, playing your requests of favorite gospel hymns. The hymn sing will begin at 2 o'clock tomorrow afternoon, and then be sure to stay after the hymn sing for the ice cream social. You are welcome to attend this special event at Lake Chippewa Church, 8286 Burr Oak Drive in Garfield, a hymn sing tomorrow afternoon, and that will start at 2. Pope County is going to be the site of the Terrace Mill Bluegrass Festival coming up tomorrow. The gates will be opening at 11 o'clock in the morning. Tickets are $20 per person. This would be for anyone ages 17 and greater. The student ticket is for those ages 6 through 16. That is just $5. And those age 5 and under can get in for free. Now, various vendors and a farmer's market will be set up. And again, a lot of entertainment as well. One of the featured attractions will be the band High 48s. The event is presented by the folks at the Terrace Mill Foundation. And again, it is tomorrow starting at 11 o'clock when the gates open, the annual Terrace Mill Bluegrass Festival. Other support is coming from Glacial Ridge Veterinary Clinic, the Minnewaska House Brewing Company and Grill, and Bark and Pig. This is supported with a grant from the Lake Region Arts Council, and the annual Bluegrass Festival will take place at the historic Terrace Mill tomorrow during the early afternoon. Gates will open tomorrow morning at 11 o'clock. A free Halloween costume pickup is going to be available over the next several Sundays leading up toward Halloween at the end of October. The folks at the Viking Land Community Support Program Drop-In Center are partnering with Giving Grace Minnesota to help provide free Halloween costumes to people in the community. There is a limit of one costume per person while supplies last. The distribution of these costumes will be on Sundays between 12 and 2 p.m. over the next several Sundays, September 13th, 20th, and 27th, and three additional Sundays for costume distribution on October 4th, 11th, and 18th. The distribution spot will be the Vikingland Community Support Program Drop-In Center, which is located at 1106 Broadway Street in Alexandria, just about two blocks north of where we're situated at KXRA on the same side of the street. It's advised that you come early for the best selection. Costumes will be available for children, teenagers, and adults while supplies last. Everyone is welcome. The University of Minnesota Extension Master

0: 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You can also go online to the letter z.umn.edu/about-mgs. More community calendar information is available when you check out our calendar link online at voiceofalexandria.com. 51 is our temperature at 724. I'm Dave McClurg, and I'll rejoin you for the obituary announcements in 1 minute.
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0: Here are your memorial service and funeral service announcements on KXRA. Daryl J. Burgess, age 87, of Alexandria, died Monday, August 24th. A celebration of life service for Daryl Burgess of Alexandria will be this morning at 11 o'clock at Lake Community Church, with visitation 1 hour prior to this morning's 11 o'clock service. The Lynn Family Funeral and Cremation Services has been entrusted with the arrangements for Daryl J. Burgess, age 87, of Alexandria. Lawrence Lonnie Iverson, age 83, of Osakis, died on Wednesday, August 26th. A memorial service for Lonnie Iverson of Osakis will be today at 11 o'clock this morning at Salem Lutheran Church in Osakis, with visitation at the church 1 hour prior to this morning's 11 o'clock service. The Eiton Funeral Home in Browerville has been entrusted with the arrangements for Lawrence Lonnie Iverson, age 83, of Osakis. Karen F. Oberg, age 76, of Alexandria, died Friday, August 7th. A celebration of life service for Karen Oberg of Alexandria will be this morning at 11 o'clock at the Lynn Family Funeral Home in Alexandria, with visitation at the funeral home 1 hour prior to this morning's 11 o'clock celebration of life service. The Lynn Family Funeral and Cremation Services has been entrusted with the arrangements for Karen F. Oberg, age 76, of Alexandria. Linda P. Buell, age 83, formerly of Parker's Prairie, Minnesota, died on Tuesday, September 8th. The funeral for Linda Buell, formerly of Parker's Prairie, will be this coming Thursday afternoon at 1 o'clock at Emmanuel Lutheran Church in Parker's Prairie. The Lynn Family Funeral and Cremation Services has been entrusted with the arrangements for Linda P. Buell, age 83, formerly of Parker's Prairie, Minnesota. J. M. Baldwin, age 92, died on Monday, August 10th. A memorial service for J. Baldwin will be next Saturday, September 19th, starting at 11 o'clock in the morning at the Anderson Funeral Home in Alexandria, with visitation 1 hour prior to the memorial service next Saturday morning. The Anderson Funeral Home in Alexandria has been entrusted with the arrangements for J. M. Baldwin, who passed away on Monday, August 10th. Jane Rose, age 85, of Alexandria, died on Tuesday, September 2nd. A memorial service for Jane Rose of Alexandria will be next Saturday morning, September 19th, beginning at 11 o'clock at Alexandria Covenant Church, with visitation at the church 1 hour prior to the service next Saturday morning, September 19th. The Lynn Family Funeral and Cremation Services has been entrusted with the arrangements for Jane Rose, age 85, of Alexandria. Those were your memorial service and funeral service announcements. In just moments, we are going to be opening up the phone lines for the KXRA Birthday Club. We invite you to get involved if you wish. Just let your fingers do the walking over to the telephone and then give us a call.

0: Maybe you don't have a rotary dial phone anymore or even a push button phone. That's all right. If you've got the mobile phone, that works too. 762-8167 is our number. 762-8167. We plan on going to the phone lines for the KXRA Birthday Club in just about 60 seconds.
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3: We're not old yet, right?
4: 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Why do you say that?
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3: Fortunately, my fabulous Alexandria Clinic OBGYN said menopause and perimenopause are nothing to worry about, and there's help for the symptoms. But she also assured me I'm not old.
4: I should stop in there too.
3: You definitely should, before we both do get old. Alamere Health. 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

0: And that is your invitation to give us a call for the KXRA Birthday Club at 762-8167, as it is now 7:30, and we will go to line one. One of my favorite listeners is joining us on the air. Kathleen, good morning to you.
1: Well, good morning to you.
0: Yeah, thank you.
1: I would like to wish... I would like to wish Bill and Sharon Burse happy anniversary today, and happy birthday to Sebastian Branch and Brittany Johnson tomorrow.
0: Okay, Sebastian Branch and Brittany Johnson are celebrating birthdays on Sunday.
1: Right.
0: Okay, very good. Well, Kathleen, as always, great to hear from you. Hope everything's well, and we'll talk to you again soon.
1: And have a good weekend.
0: Yep, you as well. Thanks so much. Bye-bye now. And we're going to go to line two next, as we have an active bank of phones at the moment. This is the KXRA Birthday Club, and good morning. You're on the air.
2: Good morning to you. I would like to wish a big happy birthday to my son, TJ Zebel, in Texas today.
0: Excellent. Well, very good. I hope he's doing well down in the Lone Star State, and we thank you for calling in today.
2: He's staying warm, for sure.
0: Very good. Thanks so much, and you have a great weekend.
2: Thanks. You also.
0: Yep. Bye-bye now. 762-8167 is our telephone number, and back we go to line one. This is the KXRA Birthday Club. Thank you for calling in, and you're on the air.
3: Good morning. I'd like to wish Ella Brady a happy 6th birthday today, and you have a great day.
0: Okay, thank you so much. We appreciate that. Bye-bye now. All right, 6th birthday today for Ella Brady. So if you know of someone that's celebrating a birthday or even a wedding anniversary today, we're going to keep the phone lines open for a little while longer at 762-8167. If you need the full 10 digits, then it's 320-762-8167. If you are celebrating a birthday on this 12th day of September, you do share yours with a few notable celebrities. I don't have any music queued up this morning, but Oscar and Grammy Award-winning singer and actress Jennifer Hudson is celebrating a birthday today. Jennifer Nettles, the lead singer of the country duo Sugarland, is also celebrating a birthday today. And Grammy-nominated country music singer Kelsey Ballerini is celebrating a birthday today. Notable historical figures that were born on the 12th of September. Legendary track and field athlete who won 4 gold medals at the Berlin Olympics, Jesse Owens, was born on the 12th of September. And renowned Academy Award-winning film composer Hans Zimmer was also born on the 12th of September. One-time actress best known for playing Sue Ellen Ewing on Dallas, Linda Gray, was born on September 12th as well. Again, your phone calls welcome. 762-8167 is the telephone number, 762-8167. News Director Mark Anthony, he's going to be along with us later here in the 7 o'clock hour. We have our one-on-one conversation coming up, and Mark's special guest will be Casey Johnson from the Legacy of the Lakes Museum. So be sure to stay tuned for that. We'll be featuring that in just a matter of minutes. We'll have our Minnesota News Network news and sports block before we wrap up the 7 o'clock hour. That should be starting sometime around 7:53 or 7:54, somewhere in that neighborhood. The MNN News Update, followed by the Minnesota News Network sports update. And then in the 8 o'clock hour, we have Fish Hunt Forever, hosted by Brett Amundson and Dan Amundson as well. Last call for birthdays as part of our KXRA Birthday Club today at 762-8167. Hattie Wicken was gracious enough to leave me with a listing of notables locally that are celebrating on this 12th of September. As noted earlier from one of our callers, Ella Brady, happy 6th birthday to you. Happy birthday wishes on this day to Diane Danielson, to Greg Dropick. Patty's daughter, Ricky Johansson Iglesias, is celebrating birthday number 52. Happy 14th birthday today to Trent Kroll. So he's now 2 years removed from his golden birthday. Happy birthday wishes as well to Sue Nelson, to Dale Yeager, and to TJ Zebel down in the state of Texas. Also, we pass along happy anniversary wishes today to Sharon and Bill Bursch. I believe 44 years of wedded bliss on this 12th of September. And also happy anniversary wishes today to Catherine and Lauren Liesemeyer. Notables coming up on Sunday. We have a number of people celebrating birthdays and anniversaries tomorrow. Happy 16th birthday on Sunday to Allison Bolstead. So she is going to be 3 years removed from her, actually, yep, 3 years removed from her golden birthday, 13 on the 13th, but that occurred in 2023. So happy birthday on Sunday to Allison Bolstead. Dalen Faber, one of the great guys you'll meet, a very loyal supporter of prep sports. Of course, he was a very good student athlete back in the day in the community of Alexandria. Dalen will be celebrating a birthday on Sunday. Happy birthday wishes tomorrow to Wade Haug, to Brittany Johnson, to Jill Denise Korkowski, to Pat Korkowski, to Charlie Meyer, and also to Kristen Wiskowski and Matt Wiskowski celebrating on Sunday. And then happy anniversary wishes tomorrow to Megan and Brant Keel. If this is your special day, but we didn't give you the proper recognition, many happy returns to you from all of us here at People Radio KXRA. It's 7:37.
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8: This is Weatherology. I'm meteorologist Laura Lockwood with the Alexandria Lakes Area Forecast. Daytime highs approaching 67 today under mainly sunny skies, northwest winds 10 to 15 miles per hour. Lows level off around 51 tonight, partly cloudy. Daytime highs approaching 66 tomorrow, partly cloudy. Highs around 63 Monday with thunderstorms likely. 65, lots of sunshine Tuesday. For KXRA, I'm meteorologist Laura Lockwood.
0: And before News Director Mark Anthony joins us, along with Casey Johnson, for our one-on-one conversation, let's go through some weather numbers. The cool spot in the state right now is 46 degrees in Warroad. Red Wing, Minnesota remains the warm spot at 70. Current numbers in the Alexandria Lakes area, we have a northwest wind at 12, 89% for the humidity. Our barometric pressure is at 29.93 inches. We have a dew point of 48. Some sunshine right now, and our temperature is at 51 degrees. Sunrise occurred last hour at 6:56. The sun will set this evening at 7:38. 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
9: And it's time now for this week's one-on-one. We're going to talk to, from the Legacy of the Lakes Museum, Casey Johnson, who is the Associate Director. Hi there, Casey.
10: Thank you for squeezing me in.
9: Well, absolutely. And, you know, you kind of wrap up the season next month, but it's been a great summer, hasn't it?
10: It has been a really great summer. You know, we're ahead of our attendance from last year, so that's always a good thing. Hopefully we continue that trend, although September and October are pretty big months. So, you know, but we're still looking forward and hoping to, you know, continue the trend and have an even bigger record number year than last year. So
9: you've talked about it. 2025 was a record year.
10: It was 7,031, I want to say, was the number. Wow. So right now we're trending. I think we're about 500 ahead of where we were last year. So, but that still means we have a kind of a still a big number to go to get to that 7,032.
9: Well, so it's wonderful, and I think all of us, my wife was saying too, Tracy was saying how busy it was this summer here in the Lakes area. So much going on.
10: Yeah.
9: And that reflects too at Legacy of the Lakes Museum.
10: Yeah. Haven't even had a second to like sit and breathe.
9: Really?
10: So. But I mean, we pack a lot into those few months. So, you know, we try to get everything we can into, you know, into those like three. Well, it's, you know, our season is longer than 3 months, but really June, July and August are like the core of our season. So we try to pack in a lot for everybody into those months there. But we do still have stuff coming up. So, I mean, you know, there's plenty to still happen and everything there. But, yeah, we've been busy. So,
9: what are some of those key things coming up yet?
10: We'll have our Boo Boats Halloween trick-or-treat event on October 31st, which is the last day of our season. But from 3 to 5, you know, we have a free trick-or-treat event, which is part of that overall downtown.
9: Yeah.
10: Trick-or-treat event, but basically you come into the museum and kids trick-or-treat from boat to boat, and there'll be kids or people dressed up in costume handing out candy. Adults can check out the eye candy, which is boats, and you know, it's just a great way to close out our season. Last year we had like 800 people come through. Hopefully more this year. I'm gonna buy for more, so please come so I don't have to eat all the candy myself. But yeah, so, and it's great because, you know, you can park down at the museum and you can either go up and down Broadway and end at the museum, or you can, you know, start at the museum and then go up and down Broadway. So lots of fun stuff happening there. And then later, of course, we'll have Parade of Trees the day after Thanksgiving. So there are still some things to come in the museum. Plus, you know, we still have our great exhibits up, too. So
9: yeah, what are some of those exhibits? Again, if people haven't been in the summer, some of the key ones, they're all great.
10: They are all great. We do still have a, we have our paddle art still up. So we've announced our winners. They have all been announced. And now there are like little ribbons next to the ones that have won the awards. But you can come still and check out all the paddle art. It's beautiful. And then we have a small exhibit on the history of the museum because this year, of course, is our 20th anniversary. But the main exhibits we have going on right now are Beyond the Bathtub Toy and Model Boats. So it's kind of like inviting you down to be your inner child and to check out all the boats in miniature. You know, ever since boats have been big, boats have also been small. Miniature boats have existed ever since there have been big boats. So it's kind of cool to learn about the history of that, the history of like model making and toys, and see some of those older toys, and kind of nostalgic too to like visit that and check it out. There's also a really cool fun area in there for kids who they can build boats with Legos too. So it's a fun little area. We also have an exhibit on ski boats and water skiing. You know, Minnesota, one of Minnesota's greatest inventions, water skiing.
9: Yeah.
10: But yeah, that was invented on Lake Pepin, Lake City. And so we have that exhibit up right now. We have our Century of Century exhibit up right now because this year is the 100th anniversary of Century Boats. And so we've got a couple of really great ones, including the very last wooden boat that Century ever produced. So it's the last one off the line.
9: That's
10: so
9: cool. And is that being loaned or?
10: That's on loan to us right now.
9: Okay.
10: Yep. So most of the Centuries are on loan to us right now, except for a little hydroplane racer, outboard racer. So that one is ours. But other ones are on loan to us, which is really great. We're very lucky that we can have that, you know, community that we can pull from to bring in new boats and make things fresh for people every year. So
9: when you get something on loan, I'm sure it varies, but is it typically for a year or are some for a couple of years?
10: We usually do a year because otherwise sometimes we turn into long-term storage for people. No, I'm just kidding. Most people are understanding. But yes, so usually it's just for a year. It depends on how long the exhibit's going. If it's specifically for an exhibit, if it's just a boat that somebody just wants to see displayed in the museum, It really just kind of depends. There are certain situations where it might be longer, such as we have a boat from, it used to be the Wayzata Historical Society, but now they've all combined into the Lake Minnetonka Historical Society. But they have a boat that they don't have space to display at all anymore. And so we are just holding on to that boat for them. Okay. So, you know, so it can vary. But for
9: and it's kind of vice versa, too. Mm-hmm. At times they'll reach out to you and want maybe something we have, or does that not normally take place? I suppose it depends.
10: It depends. Yeah. So it has happened, though. So,
9: okay.
10: And if we can help and accommodate people, we definitely will try to do that, too. Okay. So.
9: Now, we are back to school. Do you get much student activity visits in the fall?
10: We don't really get many in the fall. We get some in the spring.
9: Yeah, I knew that.
10: Yeah.
9: But
10: so.
9: I didn't know if you do get any.
10: We get some in the fall.
9: School.
10: We get some homeschool groups in the fall, okay. For sure. I've got one on the schedule for later. And then on MEA weekend, of course, we're pretty busy usually because we get a lot of kids and grandparents coming in on those days, which is very nice because, you know, grandparents like to share their memories with their grandkids. And so it's always nice to hear them talking about it. And right now we have a really fun scavenger hunt. So as many of you know, my cat Freya has turned into our museum cat, too.
9: Cool.
10: Yes. So Freya sometimes hangs out at the museum. But so for our scavenger hunt for fall, we made images of Freya trying on Halloween costumes. So that's our scavenger hunt for kids or adults, is you hunt down Freya dressed in Halloween costumes according to your checklist. But not every checklist is the same. So you can make it a competition between you and whoever's with you.
11: Yeah,
10: so
11: okay.
10: And we'll have another story in the garden, too. We're just waiting to get those printed. But we'll have another one of our shipwreck stories in the gardens, too, like we had last year. So it's like a story stroll through the gardens as well.
9: Now, is she there Monday through Friday? Fridays? Or
10: just Fridays usually in the winter. And I don't usually bring her during the season just because it's so busy.
9: Okay.
10: Like I've brought her a couple of days this summer, but because it's so busy and we don't let her free roam around the museum when it's full of things. So.
11: And other people's.
10: Other people's, like, I don't trust her not to try and break out the door.
11: Gotcha.
10: So,
9: well, believe it or not, we only have about a minute and a half here left. Anything else you wanted to sneak in?
10: No, just a reminder, you know, come see us at the museum. We are still open 7 days a week. We'll be open through October 31st. You can check out the upcoming, you know, news and events either via our social media, Facebook especially, or you can check out our website. We have that events calendar. I'm constantly adding things to it, too. Okay. We're like, oh, hey, that sounds like a fun idea. Let's just throw it in there. Like, why do we do this to ourselves? But it's always fun.
9: Well, thanks, Casey.
10: Thank you guys.
9: We'll see you at the museum.
10: We'll see you guys at the museum.
9: All right. Legacy of the Lakes. And that's Casey Johnson, Associate Director again at Legacy of the Lakes Museum on this week's One-on-One.
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0: 51 degrees is our temperature at 749 here on People Radio KXRA. Good morning. I'm Dave McClurg. We featured play-by-play of prep football yesterday evening when Alexandria traveled to Monticello. If you were not able to plug into our coverage, maybe you were rooting for your favorite high school football team last night on location. Let's get you caught up with the game summary. In prep football Friday night, the Alexandria Cardinals suffered their first defeat of the year after Monticello turned back Alexandria 22-6 at the Monticello High School Stadium. The game, with an early 6 p.m. kickoff, aired on KXRA Radio, the Voice of Alexandria app, and was live-streamed on the Voice of Alexandria YouTube channel. The Magic defense had a factor in the victory on Friday night. The Alexandria offense was held out of the end zone as the Cardinals' points all came in the second quarter on a pair of Andrew Rauch field goals from 28 and 27 yards out. Unfortunately for the Cardinals, they were not able to capitalize on two Monticello first-half turnovers, one of which was a Blake Scholl interception of a Carson Dybul pass that gave Alexandria a first down at Monticello's 24-yard line. That drive led to Rauch's first field goal of the night. Monticello held Alexandria to under 100 yards of total offense in the first three quarters, and the Cardinals failed to achieve 200 total yards on the night. Despite the two first-half turnovers, Monticello led 8-6 at the break, then shifted momentum of the game into its favor, bridging the third and fourth quarters. That's when the Magic kept the football for 6 minutes, assembling an 11-play, 53-yard drive that led to a short touchdown run for senior running back Cale Holthaus. Monticello converted a pair of fourth downs to keep that drive alive, including a pass completion of nearly 20 yards from Dybul to receiver Johnny Morris on a fourth and long play. Holthaus would find the end zone twice Friday night for Monticello, and he also ran in a two-point conversion. He would average more than 6 yards per rush, finishing the night unofficially with 166 yards on 25 carries. Behind backup quarterback Brody Jensen, Alexandria did start to move the ball through the air in the final period, but Jensen's last pass of the night was intercepted in the end zone by the Magic's Jaron Schlungen to help preserve a 16-point lead. The victory Friday night raised Monticello's record to 2-0 on the year with a pair of triumphs against North Star North District teams, Sauk Rapids Rice and Alexandria. The Cardinals will begin play in the North Star North this coming week when Sartell visits Alexandria during Homecoming 2026. The Cardinals' homecoming football game with the Sartell Sabres will kick off Friday night at 7 o'clock and will air on all of the Layton Media platforms, the Voice of Alexandria YouTube channel with the live video streaming, with audio on the Voice of Alexandria app and on KXRA Radio. I'm Dave McClurg with a recap on Monticello's 22-6 win over Alexandria Friday night in high school varsity football. And Alexandria's next opponent, Sartell, is coming off a win. The Sabres prevailed over St. Cloud Tech last night 34-20. Other North Star North District teams that were playing, Brainerd blanked Duluth East 51-0, so the Warriors are off to a 2-0 start. Bemidji is now 0-2 after losing at Grand Rapids 19-17. And Sauk Rapids Rice had its home opener last night against Elk River. The Elks were able to gain the victory 44-19. Some really good regional matchups last night. Osakis over Minnewaska area 22-21. Belgrade Bruton Al Rosa defeated West Central area 20-14. It was Browerville 20, Long Prairie Gray Eagle 8. Melrose over Sauk Center 40-32. And Ashby Brandon Evansville defeated Maple Lake 28-22. 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
11: And I'm Jason Dinesen. Golden Gopher football hosts a team from the SEC for the first time since 1959 when Mississippi State comes to Minneapolis later today. Gopher head coach P.J. Fleck.
17: You know, we've worked really hard over the last 9 days and finally arrived here. You know, our guys are ready to go. I'm sure Mississippi State's ready to go too, but talk all year about just elite matchups and college football and how much fun is this? You know what I mean? This is what college football's all about.
11: Kickoff at Huntington Bank Stadium is 2:38 this afternoon. Despite drought conditions across parts of Minnesota this summer, the state's fall color season is expected to be fairly typical. DNR Forest Health Specialist Brian Schwingle says widespread tree disease, insect damage, and severe weather that can diminish autumn colors have been largely absent this year. He says drought impacts will be most noticeable in already stressed areas, such as trees in yards and along roadways. For more on these and other stories, visit MinnesotaNewsNetwork.com. 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
11: MNN Sports, I'm Jason Dinesen. The Twins lost to the Guardians last night 5-2, falling further behind in the wild card race. The game was tied at 2 after 8 innings, but Cleveland scored 3 runs in the top of the ninth. The loss drops Minnesota to 9 games under 500, 5.5 games behind Cleveland for the final wild card spot in the American League, and 6 games behind the White Sox in the AL Central, with 15 games left in the regular season. Golden Gopher football hosts Mississippi State this afternoon. It's the first time since 1959 that an SEC team is coming to Minneapolis. Defensive end Anthony Smith says there's some Big Ten pride on the line.
21: Yeah, I mean, it's a Big Ten. I mean, Big Ten SEC, I mean, these are two powerhouses. I mean, those are the powerhouses of college football. So, again, I'm excited to play. I'm just excited to play them, yeah.
11: Kickoff is at 2:38 this afternoon at Huntington Bank Stadium. The Vikings and Packers open the regular season tomorrow in Minneapolis. Vikings head coach Kevin O'Connell says veteran safety Harrison Smith missed practice yesterday as a day to rest, but will play in tomorrow's game.
22: He's in great shape. You know, he's definitely going to be up for the game, and we don't, you know, let Flo and those guys kind of work through what that role looks like, but give him all the credit. Came in great shape, and whatever workouts he was doing, he was ready to transition to football and didn't miss a beat. You know, didn't miss a beat this week, so we'll look forward to having him out there on Sunday.
11: Smith recently signed a contract to play with Minnesota for a 15th season. Kickoff at U.S. Bank Stadium is 3:25 tomorrow. Minnesota United is at St. Louis City FC tonight in MLS action. Golden Gopher volleyball swept Miami of Florida last night in straight sets. The St. Paul Saints lost to Syracuse last night 10-4. I'm Jason Dinesen. This is MNN.
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1: Breaking news this hour at Town Hall. I'm Bob Agnew in Washington. A new front line in the Middle East after Saudi Arabia says it was forced to shut down a major pipeline after it was attacked by Houthi drones.
2: The Houthis made their biggest territorial gains in years along the Bab el-Mandab Strait, one of the world's key shipping lanes. This represents the ongoing threat to global energy security and international commerce posed by regional instability. Saudi Arabia said it had shut down the east-west pipeline after it was attacked the day before. The Saudi Ministry of Energy called the shutdown, quote, a precautionary measure. Under President Trump's foreign policy, rogue regimes and foreign militants faced clear, uncompromising deterrence, ensuring American energy interests and key global shipping lanes were forcefully protected. Bernie Bennett reporting.
1: Senator Tom Cotton says he expects Iran to continue all efforts to undermine the United States.
3: So, you know, they call us the Great Satan. Israel is only the little Satan. So if they have a choice, they're going to try to take on the Great Satan first. And that's what they've been doing now.
1: And Senator Cotton spoke to the Salem Radio Network this week. Diesel prices hitting record highs at a bad time for many U.S. farmers, people like this man in Forest City, Missouri.
4: We have to harvest. We have to run the machines. We have to use the diesel. So bottom line is it cuts into our bottom line. Things are already tight with input prices on the front end when we plant, and everything is going way up. Chemical, fertilizer. But now you add the fuel in, it hurts during the harvest.
1: Inflation was up in August thanks to surging gas prices.
5: The consumer price index rose 3.4% last month compared with a year ago, the same as in July. But on a monthly basis, inflation accelerated as costs jumped 0.4% from July to August, up from an increase of just 0.1% the previous month. The Federal Reserve is considering whether to lift its short-term interest rate next week, with some officials saying the report could swing them either way.
1: That is Michael Harrington. More from townhall.com.
6: The midterms are almost here, and Republicans could be in deep trouble. Polls show Democrats leading in key races. Tonight, Rob Finnerty on Newsmax reveals the growing threat from the DSA and the radical left. With less than 60 days to go, Finnerty says it's time for the GOP to hit the panic button. The House may go, and control of the Senate is up for grabs. Gas prices, mortgage rates, health care, and out-of-control national debt. Americans are angry, and the progressive left wants total control of Congress. Tallarico, El Sayed, AOC, Bernie Sanders. Finnerty reveals President Trump's secret plan to fight back and what you can do to help him. Don't miss Finnerty tonight at 8 p.m. Eastern on Newsmax. 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
1: The Nashville Airport is soon to be renamed for entertainer Dolly Parton.
7: Parton, who passed away 2 weeks ago, has previously declined such honors. The state-controlled Metropolitan Nashville Airport Authority has unanimously approved a motion to begin the renaming process. While the process could take a year or more, the change would make Parton the first woman whose name adorns one of America's 50 busiest airports. I'm Lisa Dwyer.
1: And in college football, it was Austin Summers throwing for 292 yards and three touchdowns. Number 23, Missouri beat Kansas 38-21 in the latest edition of the Border War. That game played last night. And Robert Woodyard Jr. helped the Tigers take control with back-to-back second-half turnovers. Jamal Roberts ran for 120 yards and a touchdown. You'll find breaking news and analysis at townhall.com. Police say five people were killed, 40 others injured after a Dutch tour bus crashed in eastern Switzerland. More details from Charles de la Desma.
8: The bus carrying 45 people slammed into a roadside crash barrier and overturned on Thursday afternoon between the Swiss villages of Souche and Vernez. Three people remain in serious condition at the hospital. Prosecutors and police are investigating the incident, though no other vehicles are believed to be involved. OED, the travel agency behind the trip, expressed shock and devastation, while Swiss President Guy Parmelin has vowed a thorough investigation. Images show crews cutting into the overturned bus with power saws. I'm Charles de la Desma.
1: It was a booming session on Friday to end the week as the Dow and other major indexes recovered some of their earlier losses from the week. The Dow up more than 500 points. The Nasdaq up by 251. More of these stories at townhall.com.
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10: This is Weatherology. I'm meteorologist Laura Lockwood with the Alexandria Lakes Area Forecast. Mainly sunny today with daytime highs approaching 67. Winds out of the northwest 10 to 20 miles per hour. Tonight, 51. High temperatures reach up to 66. Tomorrow, a mix of clouds and sun. Highs around 63 Monday, with storms likely. 66, sunshine mixed with clouds at times Tuesday. For KXRA, I'm meteorologist Laura Lockwood.
0: On deck, we have our Fish Hunt Forever program hosted by Brett Amundson on KXRA. But let's check out our current weather numbers. The relative humidity is 86%. The wind is coming out of the northwest at 13 miles an hour. Our barometric pressure, 29.95 inches. We have a dew point of 48. The temperature has moved up 1 degree in the past hour. With some sunshine, we are now at 52 degrees. Sunrise occurred this morning at 6:56. The sun will set this evening at 7:38. We will have a full moon later in the month, so our moon is now in the waxing crescent stage. That was your weatherology update here on People Radio, KXRA. Our time is now 6 minutes after 8 o'clock, and as promised, here's Fish Hunt Forever.
11: 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Know where you stand with Onyx. All right, welcome to the show. I'm Brett Amundson, along with Dan Amundson, who currently lost him. Lost his microphone. I'll just handle the show, Dan. I got it. We'll take care of it. We're actually in Grand Rapids right now, and we're sitting in a very comfortable Bennington pontoon at Raceport Marine here in Grand Rapids, and we got a lot to get to this week. We're going to talk fall fishing and the experience that we've had the last couple of days up here in Grand Rapids. We got a little bit more fishing to do before we leave town, but
12: we'll,
11: yeah, why not? I'm in no rush to leave.
12: Okay.
11: Do you? I mean, are you?
12: I don't know.
11: Have you seen this area?
12: I've seen parts of it.
11: Well, let's see some more of it.
12: Okay.
11: We have to go. We haven't yet tried to find the clearest lake in Minnesota. It's rumored to be Caribou Lake. We got to go check that out before we leave.
12: Well, see, this is where you and I disagree, because I think we did try to find it today, but we just couldn't get under it because you don't have a tiller.
11: That was a different lake.
12: I understand, but I think your research is wrong.
11: Oh, yeah. See, there's a debate on what is actually the clearest lake.
12: Right. And I think I was in it today.
11: You might have been.
12: You were not, because you get stuck under the bridge. I was there.
11: Oh, man.
12: I think that's it.
11: So that is a bit of an adventure we went on. We'll talk a little bit more about it later in the show with Kyle Klenendorst, the manager here at Raceport Marine. We're going to have him on. We'll talk about how we went through this tiny little channel trying to get connected to this other lake. It was a 100-year-old bridge that we tried to go under.
12: 102, to be exact.
11: Pretty cool country, man. And the color of the water, how would you describe the color of the water, Dan?
12: Well, it depends what lake you're on. It's really clear. That's not the right button. Really clear. One of these lakes we're on, it depended on the sun. It almost had a green, like an aqua tint to it in a way. We've seen some clear water. We've seen just normal looking lakes, but that's going to have to be what it's going to be there with the camera.
13: Yeah, there you go.
12: We're sitting in a pontoon, so it is what it is. I don't think we're ever going to do a show from the regular studio ever again. I don't think David Eckhart's ever going to be on the show ever again.
11: Sorry, Dave.
12: It is what it is. Yeah. It's just there's some with the mines and just the area, the way this area is. There's a lot of deep lakes. There's some really cool looking water, clear water, and great fishing. Put the beat down on some smallmouth, and we're not the greatest smallmouth anglers, and we had a pretty fun day. We had some really great numbers with some decent fish mixed in. This might be the most underrated area for smallmouth bass fishing, at least in Minnesota, if not the country. I mean, I think we're the only truck from Minnesota in the parking lot.
11: Yeah, that was interesting.
12: Arkansas, Wisconsin, Texas, and then us.
11: Well, let's talk more about the fishing here in a couple of minutes. Also, Joe Henry will be on to talk about his veterans event that they just did, plus how are people catching fish right now up at Lake of the Woods. Amanda Templin from Visit Grand Rapids is going to be on with us as well, too, to talk more about the opportunity. If you're thinking about a place to take a trip and maybe you got kids and you don't, like, you want to go on a hardcore fishing trip, but you want to bring the family up, there's a lot of great advantages for that.
13: If you're huge into Wizard of Oz.
11: Well, there's that, too.
13: And fishing.
11: Or if you are in the mood for a hardcore fishing trip, this is a good area, too. So we'll break all that down for you coming up later. Also, Kyle is going to talk about some of the new 2027 Lund models. The Pro V has made some changes for 27. What did they do? He will tell us and talk more boats coming up later in the show. Plus, pheasant numbers are out in Minnesota. How were they? We'll tell you in a second. But first, Dan, who are the sponsors this week on the show?
13: On X Hunt, see private land boundaries, offline maps, and more. 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
11: Heck yeah. We'll do some headlines now, brought to you by Space Trailers, located in Red Wing, Minnesota. This is a small, compact trailer that you can get 1,000 pounds worth of stuff in. So take it camping, take it on a fishing trip. Whatever, I loaded it up with my ice fishing gear last year and brought it out onto the ice with me.
13: Don't even talk about ice fishing yet, please.
11: It's not far away. Dan, there's a little tinge in the air. Hunting season is here. Pheasant season is going to open in October. It could be pretty good in Minnesota. The 2026 pheasant hunting prospects came out from Pheasants Forever. They say that the roadside counts are up 20%. Quality habitat with a little help from the weather. I would say a big help from the weather. I mean, you need to have the habitat, but you need to have help from that weather. Some areas were, what did you say? One area was up 76% or something like that.
13: Well, you know, I do have to say, though, I completed my own observations and study, too. My observations say the hot spot for pheasant hunting this year in Minnesota is South Dakota. Pheasant hunt Minnesota. There's no pheasants there. Well, actually, there's two spots. There's South Dakota and the Twin Cities.
11: We had the opportunity to come up to this area, and we talked about maybe walleye fishing. We talked about lake trout fishing. Maybe even some crappies or bluegills or something like that. And then we started to hear about all the good smallmouth bass fishing around this area. And I think at some point we made the decision, you know, we tried to chase around some walleyes a little bit, and then all of a sudden we started finding bass. We started finding more bass, and it became a, hey, let's make this a bass fishing adventure. And I lost count of how many smallies we caught yesterday, Dan.
13: Well, I think I said it yesterday. If we were strictly walleye fishing and all we found were smallmouth, we might have walked away really frustrated. But we changed our mindset and said, these fish are fun to catch. We put on artificial, and I had started with artificial all day yesterday. So it's not like we're losing bait, because I think that's where a lot of the frustration is. And smallmouth bass are just, they're really fun to catch. And they're abundant up here. Every lake we've been to, we've run into smallmouth, whether we've tried to or not, and it was fun to just settle in and target smallmouth on spinning rods. I guess I caught one on a jig on a bait caster. Otherwise, it was all on drop shots. I guess maybe a Ned rig, one on a Ned rig and one on a minnow. Otherwise, it was all on a drop shot with really light tackle. The 6-pound fluorocarbon leader seemed to outperform, which meant loose drag, so a lot of drag, and jumping hard fighting smallmouth. It's so much fun, and we are so blessed here in Minnesota with the smallmouth bass fishing we have, especially compared to across the country. I mean, I know it's not Champlain, I know it's not the St. Lawrence River, but my gosh, there's great smallmouth bass fishing in small lakes. It was windy yesterday. It was really windy today. It was like this spring again. If you're trying to fish those big smallmouth lakes that are so well known, even the ones here in Minnesota, it would have been miserable. But we were on a small lake, caught a pile of smallmouth, great numbers. I figured we were pushing 20 pounds for our best five, maybe 18, 20 pounds. So not a record-breaking day, but just
11: pretty good.
13: A ton of fun.
11: And I think
14: You know, guys are getting walleyes. They're a little finicky right now. Guys are getting nice fish, but they're putting their time in, and they're going like super finesse almost with their presentations, like super precise with slip bobbers and crawlers, whatever. Like they're finding them. And had we spent a week up here, we probably could have said, all right, let's put some time in. Let's find the walleyes. Let's go beat them up. But I think good anglers also take advantage of the best situations that they have, and particularly when we're filming, it's like we could put a beat down and catch some really nice smallmouth in a really cool place. Let's go after these things. And we actually we were using drop shots a lot. At least you caught some. So I'm like, I'm gonna do this, and I haven't done a lot of drop shotting, so this was a chance for me to really kind of work on it and practice it. And it worked, and even the bass were a little bit finicky. You almost had to how many times did we change baits trying to get, because they were schooled up. There were so many bass in a school. Catch one, everybody freaks out, and you almost have to reset them or change baits.
15: Yeah, I just watched a UPS driver take a left turn. That blew my mind. That never happens. They always make right turns. Did you know that?
14: I was not aware.
15: Yeah, that their routes are, they try to make as many right turns because it's more efficient. But
14: this show just took a
15: I know,
14: a right
15: sorry,
14: turn.
15: Got really distracted. But you're exactly right. We'd switch baits a lot because I almost found like you'd catch one fish and then you'd try to throw the same bait right in there and they didn't care because they're like, well, Frank just got ripped out of here off that thing. And so I'd grab a Ned rig or I'd grab my jig and also get a bite on that. And then I'd set that rod down, grab that drop shot again, whiz that out there and catch one. But I think, and I don't know if it's because we've gone to Canada so many times and Ontario, like those lakes in Ontario are polluted with smallmouth, and
14: right.
15: It doesn't matter what you do, they're going to eat.
14: And usually you catch them walleye fishing.
15: Yeah.
14: Or if you want to cast it's something at them, they're easy to catch.
15: So easy up there. That is not the case normally with smallmouth bass across the country. They are a finicky fish to catch, especially later in the year, the more they've been pressured. You can see them, they'll chase, even if you're walleye fishing and you're throwing live bait, you think it'd be automatic. No, they are stubborn, they are picky, and they don't always want to eat. And so it's not a gimme to go catch smallmouth, and we saw that yesterday.
14: We did see that, but we caught so many
15: we
14: of
15: did.
14: Them.
15: Yeah, we
14: so many.
15: We're,
14: of them.
15: It was one of those days where you didn't want it to end because it was fun. We were catching fish all day long from sun up to sundown and could have kept doing it. But yeah, I guess where I'm going with that, we caught a bunch of fish, but the amount of fish we saw compared to the amount of fish we caught is an interesting ratio. It's not the automatic, that's always the joke, right? Oh, God put bass on the planet so anyone could catch a fish. That's not necessarily the case with a smallmouth bass.
14: I mean, for as finicky as they were, we did catch a lot of them, but we worked at it and we changed things up, and I think you're right. The water is so clear up here that I think there were little things that were making differences. Like you've used the methods like my bass fishing, other than casting, pads and weeds for largemouth growing up, my smallmouth fishing is usually walleye fishing is when I catch my smallmouth. So I'm usually just using, either a jig and a swim bait of some sort, or we're pulling, spinners or something, or slip bobber with leeches. I'd get so mad because smallmouth would steal my bait. That was my smallmouth fishing. So to actually try to target them and use some bass fishing techniques and in deeper water too, 25 feet of water, a lot of times it was a little bit different. So it was kind of a new experience. And then there were just little things where obviously you had done that more, so you had maybe the right cadence that I had to figure out, but like the fluorocarbon and the length of your leader, your clear leader, and then the way your drop shot was tied. I mean, the length of your weight, your dropper line there. I mean, all those little things, I think, were making a difference.
15: Yeah, it's just things you pick up on after a while, and you think of things, anything you can do to make the day better based on what we had seen. We had extremely clear water. We're fishing one of those lakes with the really blue aqua clear water, and so I figured, knowing how stubborn smallmouth can be, let's downsize the fluorocarbon. So I went to a 6-pound leader. It was about a 14-foot leader, I think, 12, 14-foot, so a little longer, because I love using high-vis braid. I love using yellow braid, and I don't want fish to see that, and I think they might have been seeing that a little bit. And then, but, there's little things, like I tie a polymer knot for the drop shot, and I want to run the line through the top of my hook instead of through the bottom so it doesn't flip upside down as much. Little things like that you just figure out over time. But it's funny you say that your smallmouth fishing has mainly been walleye fishing, because the last few times, basically the last month of my walleye fishing, guess what's caught all my walleyes? A drop shot.
14: Drop shot.
15: Yeah. That has become one of, I think it is such a, especially
12: in Minnesota, very underutilized presentation for every species. You could downsize that rig. You could downsize that rig and catch perch and sunfish through the ice with a drop shot. You know, put a wax worm on. There's endless possibilities of how you can fish that bait.
14: I like it. I'm sold on it now. And I retied it a couple of times, trying little changes with my notch or the length of my, you know, my dropper line, whatever. And then I only had 10 pound fluoral width.
12: So you could have asked.
14: Well, I could have, but whatever.
12: I offered you so many things.
14: How often do you take stuff that I offer you? Very rare.
12: If the day was flipped around yesterday,
14: you wouldn't have taken it.
12: I probably would have.
14: Well, in any case, I said, yeah, I cannot go too long with this leader. And I went out like this, and I was going to do, you know, I think you said you had 12 foot or whatever it was. I'm like, I'll just do this 12 times. Well, I think I was making 2 foot increments because I had a 24 foot leader.
12: You were doing metric feet.
14: 24 foot leader on there, but it worked. I started catching more fish.
12: What, were we in like 25 feet of water, and I could see your knot, and you were on bottom still? I'm like, nice.
14: Perfect. Well, hey, they weren't seeing my high vis.
12: No, they weren't. I just asked if you wanted to just re-spool your whole reel with fluorocarbon.
14: I should have. Kyle Kleinendorf, the manager here at Raise, is going to join us to talk about some of the new 2027 Lunds that are available or going to be available. They do have some in stock here in Grand Rapids. Also, Amanda Templin's going to join us to talk about Grand Rapids and all the opportunities you can enjoy in the outdoors, whether it's hunting, fishing, ATV, snowmobiles, all of that, all the opportunities coming up. And Joe Henry, we'll also have a Lake of the Woods report. And speaking of Lake of the Woods, Dan, we should go underwater at the Migration Highway.
16: What's happening?
14: Up at Riverbend Resort. It's fall. Geez. The things are changing. Like, the leaves are changing.
16: Interesting. I'm going to have to go up there.
14: Did you know that's what it looked like
16: in the
14: rainy?
16: I'm going to have to go up there for myself to fact check and verify if that's what it really looks like at Rainy River.
14: Oh,
16: right,
14: man.
16: And, you know, the other cool thing, there's a Lund heavy gauge sitting up there that I know we could get the keys to and do some fall fishing.
14: Fall fishing at Lake of the Woods. 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
14: 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Kyle, how's it going?
20: Good. How are you guys?
14: Not too bad. Is he sound pretty good with the mic there? Maybe hold it up just a little bit higher. There we go. Perfect. All right, thanks for having us here today.
20: Absolutely. Thanks for making it in.
14: I know I talked to you yesterday. I said, hey, we want to invade the story and set up and do a podcast. Is that cool?
20: Absolutely.
14: And you're like, yeah, we'll figure it out. So we talked about setting up in one of the lawns or something like that, but having guests on, it was kind of nice to do something like this. This is a beautiful boat right here.
20: It's a nice one. Yeah.
14: Is this a 27 then?
20: This is a 26 model.
14: 26.
20: It's currently sold right now. So.
14: Oh, it is.
20: Well, the guy who bought it will be happy to see this, but
14: we'll try to keep it clean for you.
20: It'll be good. Yeah, that's good.
14: Well, he made a good choice. This is nice. So you're selling Bennington's here, you're selling Lunds here, and you're getting some 27s in, or they're not here yet?
20: Yeah, some of the Lunds have trickled in. Yeah. Bennington's not quite yet. Okay. We also just teamed up with Viaggio pontoons, is that one you saw when you walked in here. Okay. Those are new this year. We'll see how it goes.
14: Nice. This is a pretty good place.

0: Why would I want to move up to the Pro V?
1: A guy like you probably would appreciate the bells and whistles. You're comfortable all day long. The wider gunnels is nice getting on and off the boat. They got the aqua traction on the gunnels, so you got a good solid platform getting in and out with people, family.
0: But aqua traction is nice.
1: Oh, so nice. Yeah, and you can do the boat with aqua traction, but I had an impact last year and absolutely loved it. You know, I actually brought home the Pro V and was like, this is more than I'll ever need. I appreciate it, but I don't need it. That impact is an awesome boat.
0: I love it. I looked at, like, I mean, I finally got the 1875 this year, but I've been looking at them for the last couple of years, waiting to pull the trigger, trying to figure out. And I was looking at the Pro V and I was looking at the impact, and the Pro V is a little bit more expensive, but you do get more for that, obviously. But they're so similar. I said, you know, this impact, I mean, if you don't want to spend the extra money for that Pro V, like, the impact is a great boat.
1: It's great.
0: And I know of one that's going to be for sale here very soon.
1: Yeah.
0: It's a 20.
1: I don't think you have a problem getting rid of that one.
0: Yeah.
1: Still a bestseller for us every year. Yeah, absolutely.
0: I love it. Like, Dan's got the Pro Guide, the 1875 Pro Guide, and he's got his listed now for sale. It's a 26. And he keeps wondering why I haven't listed mine yet. He's like, you're just going to keep that boat, aren't you? I'm like, I could.
1: Yeah, kind of want to.
0: I like it.
1: Yeah.
0: But I've been, do you have a 20 or an 18?
1: 18.
0: You have the 18. Yeah. What, like, we've been thinking about maybe doing 20 footers next year. Mm-hmm. Why would a guy go to the 20 versus the 18?
1: In your impact line, you do get the Pro V hull when you step up to a 20 foot impact. So you get the IPS2 hull. That 18 is still just a straight IPS hull. Both good hulls, but you do get a little bit drier ride. It's not as, I don't like to use the word slappy, but some people will say that impact versus a Pro V when they've been in both does kind of hit a little bit more. That Pro V just pushes more water out of the way with that, or that IPS2 hull does. So, but it's platform, you know, you feel like you're stepping up. Yeah,
0: so
1: you
0: nice.
1: Notice it from 18 to 20 for sure.
2: So tell me why I shouldn't upgrade to the 2075 Pro Guide, because the 1875 is great, but I really like the idea of a 250 in my hand instead of a 90.
1: Yeah.
2: So why should I stay with the 18 instead of doing that?
1: You're talking probably to the wrong guy. I think that 1875 Pro Guide is my favorite boat of all time.
2: It's a great boat.
1: Yeah.
2: It's a great boat.
1: I've ridden in 20 footers. I've never owned one or never had one in my hand. I've driven them, but I've never had one for a season. But that 20 footer is that's a vessel, man.
2: It's a beast.
1: Yeah, yeah. That thing is so smooth out of the hole, and it's so soft on the water. You just skip right over everything.
2: You're not making my decision any easier.
1: No.
2: I was really hoping you're just going to say get the 2075, but now
1: are you a muskie guy?
2: No, but I like going to Lake of the Woods. I like bigger water, so
1: that
2: it's
1: front deck on that 20 foot Pro Guide, you could land a jet engine on it.
2: I sturgeon fish, so
1: there you go.
2: That's, I don't know. Or I might get a Pro V, because those are cool too. I don't know. Can I just have one of each?
0: Well, that's
2: everything.
0: That's partly why I got the windshield and he got the tiller, so we at least could have one of each.
2: You haven't been in my boat once. You literally haven't been
0: like
2: in it at all.
0: We're taking the impact. I love having that windshield, especially if you are getting splashed or if it's kind of cold and windy. You can duck down behind it a little bit, although I tend to stick my head up over it most of the time when I'm driving. But in the places that I've been able to go, and the places, you know,
2: not under the bridge today. If you had a tiller, you could have made it.
0: Yeah, we tried. It's
1: very true.
0: Yeah. You know, that's one of, you know, getting back to Grand Rapids a little bit, all those lakes, there's a lot of them that are connected by little creeks or channels. So we tried to go on an adventure today, and we went under this bridge. First of all, it was real super skinny water, so I didn't know if I'd be able to get the impact back there. But she made her all the way back, and we got to the bridge. And we made it almost all the way to the very, like, the windshield just could not clear the very backside. So Dan was in the new lake. He was there, up in the bow.
2: That you described it right. We didn't go through the bridge. We went under the bridge.
0: Yeah.
2: Because we didn't make it through. But we were under.
0: We were under.
2: We never went
0: all the way through. Right. Anything new for 27? Major at all?
1: Your new Pro V is going to be.
0: I can't wait.
1: Yeah. Good changes. Changes that I think needed to happen for sure.
0: Okay.
1: I think they were working on it for a little while. So
0: anything that's been announced or is stuff
1: it's on the floor. They're released. You know, the Pro V's dash is completely redesigned. The new windshield. You got some more reinforcement. They're all flat, so you can get your two big screens on the dash.
2: Oh, that's nice.
1: Digital gauges, digital Lund gauges on there. Everything's kind of state of the art.
0: Should we just see how one looks? Hooked up to the Fundra.
1: Let's try
0: my truck, and then
1: you'll be back when sometime soon.
2: In 28,
1: that'd be fine.

0: 28. We'll do this again. Yeah.
1: Kyle?
0: We're very fortunate. Yeah.
1: Good luck here at Rays. Thanks for having us.
0: Appreciate you guys coming in.
1: Thanks for being on the show.
0: Absolutely.
1: All right, we're going to learn more about Grand Rapids with Amanda Templin, and Joe Henry's got a Lake of the Woods report coming up.
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4: This is weatherology. I'm meteorologist Laura Lockwood with the Alexandria Lakes Area Forecast. A blend of clouds and sun today, with daytime highs approaching 67. Northwesterly winds 10 to 20 miles per hour. Partly cloudy tonight, lows dip down to about 51. Sunshine mixed with clouds at times. Tomorrow, highs around 66. Low 60s Monday, with storms likely. Mid-60s, partly cloudy Tuesday. For KXRA, I'm meteorologist Laura Lockwood.
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1: All right, we're back. 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There's over a I could talk about this, but why don't we talk to Visit Grand Rapids, Amanda Templin. You could probably tell us more about that than what I'm going to talk about when it comes to Grand Rapids.
2: Sure. First of all, thank you guys for being here in the Itasca County area in Grand Rapids Fishing. Love it that you guys are here testing out all of our waters. We've got over 1,100 lakes in the Itasca County area.
1: That's amazing.
2: So there's a lot of water. And then people...
1: And we fished all of them in the last 3 days.
2: Yeah, all of them. They've been nonstop.
1: Not for very long.
2: Puddle jumping.
1: Yeah.
2: There's a lot of water choices, which is awesome. Yeah. That's why people come. So you got to find something. And then people a lot of times come to visit Grand Rapids because we've got a variety of fishing options. So anything from as small as sunfish, crappies, perch, all the way up to trophy fish. We do have even muskies. Yeah. Big northerns. We have trout fishing, freshwater trout fishing. So a lot of stuff. It's very fun.
1: Yeah, there's rainbows and lake trout around here. Brookies, so stream trout, lake trout. Yes. And I'll be honest, I didn't realize that there were that many opportunities. Like, that's kind of a perfect area because you have the city here of Grand Rapids. Yep. It's got everything you need. It's got hotels, the My Place Hotel. That's got to be a pretty new hotel that we're staying in.
2: It is. It's a little bit newer. Yeah, we've got lots of nice hotels in town. Whatever you're fancy.
1: If you want to stay in town, there's hotels. You've got fast food places. There's a Target, a Walmart, whatever you need in town. And then sporting goods stores, of course, bait shops. Or you can stay out at a resort outside of town on one of the lakes, but you could come up here like us and, you know, just like try to film a fishing video or try to be out that hardcore angler, go out there and have some world-class fishing opportunities. Or if you just want to bring the family up, get away from it all, relax a little bit, and bring the kids out and, you know, go for panfish or something like that. It's kind of a nice, it is a mixture of everything.
2: Yep. I think there's something here that suits everyone. So if you're up here for family leisure, or if you're up here, one of my favorite things too, as a group tourism manager, is if you're coming up for a guy's fishing trip or a lady's fishing trip, it's a perfect place for that. We've got lots of group resort places that you can stay and fish and test out all the waters, or we can get you in the hotels. So there's a lot of opportunities.
1: So there's a lot of discussion about where northern Minnesota begins. You know, everybody, if you're down in the south or if you're from the cities, it's Brainerd, and that's literally in the middle part of the state. It's north of where they are, I suppose. But to me, this almost feels like where you are beginning the northern part of Minnesota. You know, the trees are starting to change. Mm-hmm. It's almost like a different, I don't know if it's technically a different biome, but it feels like that boreal forest, that Canadian shieldish country, a lot more pines, and then like the leaves are starting to change. Mm-hmm. So fall is just getting going.
2: It is, and it's a nice cool crisp day today already, and it just comes faster. It's a hidden gem up here. I think it definitely has an up north feel, but we've also got, if you continue to the east, it does move into that iron rangy feel. So we do have nice, really pretty taconite hills and things like that too. So it's kind of, it really is a mixture of both. It definitely feels up north, and you can go east in Itasca County and start to get that Iron Range feel too. So it's a little bit of both, but the Chippewa National Forest is something to see as you go up Highway 38. Yeah, it is, and it's beautiful. And it's like you don't even know it's there. You step right into it, and it's a whole different world.
1: We fished a lake today that has some of the national forest along the shorelines. And first of all, the watercolor is really neat here. Mm-hmm. It's kind of a green, I suppose it depends on if it's sunny, if it's blue or green, or how that water looks, because it's called blue water, I think, a lot of times. But when you look at it, it's kind of greenish. Anyway, it's cool. But we saw a campsite right along the lake. Mm-hmm. And there was one tree where the leaves had turned yellow coming off this point. Like it was like you guys planted it there on purpose. Yeah. Like it was a postcard, and there was a campsite there in the forest. Like it was very picturesque.
2: Yeah, honestly, once you get up in the Chippewa National Forest, we've done a lot of hiking and stuff up there too, and I've done a lot of kayaking in the lakes there to different places where I can hike, and the water is something else. It's something else to see. And you get up in the Sumi Hills area in the Chippewa National Forest, and it's beautiful. You can hike down to private lakes where you can bring fishing materials and tenting camping materials and just fish that way. And they're not motorized accessible, and so it's a different experience that way too. So kind of just depends on what suits your fancy. There's a little bit of everything, and it's just really pretty. I think people don't know about it as much, realize it's here.
1: There's also a debate on what the clearest lake in Minnesota is.
2: Yeah.
1: What do you guys say?
2: Oh my gosh, I don't know.
1: Because I think if you Google it, I think Caribou Lake comes up.
2: Yep, that's up here. Yep, and it's something else. Yeah. It's worth looking at. It's beautiful. Yeah, we do have some really, really clear water, but we also have some iron rangy water too. So It just depends. You know, I live on Prairie Lake, and that one is heavy stained. So the way we fish it is different. It's fine. Both are fun. Both are different things to see. So it just depends.
1: A lot of people are thinking about this area this time of year for grouse and woodcock because the hunting seasons are beginning, and this is obviously a pretty good area for it. There are some pretty well-known upland hunts that have taken place in this area and are about to take place again, but fishing in the fall shouldn't be overlooked.
2: No, absolutely not. Nope. And we have the Mississippi River, too, that runs right through town. Oh, yeah. So don't forget about that. That's always a good opportunity
1: to fish. You need to say over 1,100 lakes and one big river.
2: And one big river. Yeah. And three ways to cross it. So you can hike right by it. You can fish right out the Mississippi. There's paddleboat tours down the Mississippi here. And it's not gross yet. So it's perfect to be here because it's still beautiful waters up here.
1: So let's kind of go through it just a little bit before we let you go here. There's things to do year round. I mean, fishing in the summer, the spring, summer, and fall. Obviously, winter fishing. People are ice fishing around here. And
2: yes,
1: I know when people target lake trout, they probably start to target them a little bit more through the ice.
2: Yep.
1: But there's a lot of ATV trails and a lot of riding that goes on around here.
2: Yep, that's what else we have that's like butter. So we have, let's see, so there's like 2,000 miles of designated trails up here. So there's 300 miles of snowmobile trails and 300 miles of ATV trails. And a lot of the trails, the Taconite Trail even starts here in Grand Rapids that you can get onto. So there's just a lot of opportunity for OHVs and a lot of beautiful area to see and to ride. And it connects you so that you can get to and from town and out of resorts. It's awesome.
1: Now, are those also snowmobile trails? Some of them probably?
2: Yep,
1: all
2: we've
1: of them?
2: Got both. Yep, both. We've got a nice mix. So we always hope for good snow because snowmobiling up here is beautiful. Mm-hmm. But we also have a lot of cross-country skiing that happens too. So it's just so outdoorsy. Like, if you're going to come up here and visit us, which we want you to, please come visit us. Get outdoors. So put your phone away, put all that stuff away, and just take a look around and take it all in. It's beautiful.
1: You told me when we were talking about the lodging options to use the word cozy.
2: Yeah, it is. Does it feel cozy since you've been here? Well, I mean, other than, you know, you're in a hotel, but I mean, does it feel like homey and cozy or like the world slows down a little bit?
1: Well, it does. And the nice thing about that hotel that we're in is they have kitchenettes in them too. So, I mean, we've kind of wanted to go out and check out some of the restaurants, and there's some local breweries here in town that we're enjoying. But if we wanted to, we could just go to the store and make our own food the entire time in that hotel, which is nice.
2: Yep, which is nice. And I think if you choose like a VRBO or like a resort option, if that's what you want to do, like a group of friends come up, you're going to do fishing tours and you want to stay in a place that's particular and has kitchens and you can fry up the fish that you catch right that day. We have all those options here. So there's just so many opportunities that we forget about with all the different fishing choices and things like that.
1: Well, the one worry we had about that hotel is anytime, you know, if we're going on a trip and we got, you know, one of our boats behind the truck, if we're staying in town at a hotel, we're a little worried about parking, plugging the boat in, things like that. And we were surprised that the one end of that hotel, the one parking lot is dedicated to trailer parking.
2: Yeah.
1: And then all their light poles have outlets
2: power.
1: On them.
2: Yep, yep.
1: Power.
2: It's a nice hotel for that, for staying there. So, absolutely. I'm glad you guys have had good accommodations.
1: Friendly.
2: And dog friendly.
1: And she grabbed me milk bones and a toy. And
2: Yeah, it's super important. Dog friendly's good.
1: Yeah.
2: Got to bring your woofers with you.
1: That's such a thing. You know, there are some places that they promote all of our, you know, the hunting destinations, they'll promote all our hotels are dog friendly, and there's some places where they don't like hunters at all.
2: Mm-hmm.
1: Because, and to be fair, some hunters make a mess, and then dogs can make a mess. So when you when you're a guy like me that travels everywhere with their dog, like a pet friendly room is a must. It's mm-hmm. It's so necessary. So it's nice to have something like that, a resource like that, a place where we can stay that's pet friendly.
2: Good. I'm glad. So, I'm glad that you guys have had good accommodations and you've had a good time.
1: We haven't even talked about the Wizard of Oz at all, and maybe this isn't the
2: No, we can. I mean, we can talk about the Wizard of Oz.
1: Most people probably know about Judy Garland and her roots here, but what else would people be surprised to learn about Grand Rapids?
2: Ooh, a surprise. Well, Judy Garland was born here, so that's exciting. We do have the Judy Garland Museum. They do have fun tours. And honestly, as nerdy as it is, it is fun to go take their Ruby Slipper tour, the stolen Ruby Slipper tour. And so they've released documentaries and stuff on that. And that all happened, and it's all true and real.
1: So they were stolen from here.
2: Mm-hmm. So you can take the tour. I can't remember who stole them, so forgive me. But the documentary, I think, was on Hulu or HBO. I don't remember.
1: How far did the Ruby Slippers make it from here, then?
2: Always. It took a while. It took years to find them, but they did find them, and then they got them back. And now they're going to be donated. Yeah,
1: all right.
2: But I mean, but we have like the tour.
1: So I was planning a heist, cool but now my
2: now you can't. Yeah, you can't do it.
1: And I know Tom Newstrom, of course, sad deal with Tom.
2: Very sad.
1: Unfortunately,
2: we miss
1: him. He used to do a lot for you guys.
2: He did.
1: And now Sam Westany, who's at Thousand Lake Sports, mm-hmm. he does some fishing reports for you.
2: Yep, we've got Sam working on it. So, we have some new guys around that are helping us out. We're definitely sad about Tom. It was a beautiful ceremony, funeral for Tom. So we all miss Tom in the fishing industry.
1: Yeah.
2: But we'll just, hopefully Tom passes the torch.
1: Yeah.
2: With all of his knowledge. So.
1: Well, we miss Tom, and I also want to thank Sam. He gave me some tips, too. Gave us some tips on where to fish and what to do and things like that. So thank you, Sam. I appreciate it. And Amanda, thanks for having us up here in Grand Rapids.
2: Thank you so much for coming, you guys. It's been fun.
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0: is the Fish on Forever podcast, presented by Onyx. Know where you stand with Onyx. It's time now for the Minfish Minute. Keeping Minnesota a great place to fish.
1: When it comes to the job that you're doing, how worried did you get about proper funding for some of the positions needed out there?
2: You know, you will hear discussions all around the country about the North American model, where hunters and anglers and the excise taxes pay for all of it, that people will say it's failing. And it certainly has its challenges. In Minnesota, we're fortunate because any declines we've had in our fishing license sales have been modest compared to other states. So we're in a little bit better spot. But the reality is that the work that we do does benefit everyone. If we're working for clean water and good fish habitat, that means clean water coming out of that lake and going into somebody's water supply, or it means property values are going to be better on there. So all those things do matter. And I think the section of fisheries should get general fund? Sure. Absolutely I do, because I truly believe that the work that we do benefits all folks in the state.
0: That was the Minfish Minute. Become a member today. Go to mn-fish.com to learn more.
1: All right, time to go up to Lake of the Woods to check in with Joe Henry. Joe, how's it going?
3: What are you in a gaming chair playing games all day again? Is that what I'm seeing?
1: I mean, I'm in a Bennington pontoon right now. This is a very comfortable chair. And I guess if I had a live scope here, you could call it a gaming chair.
3: Well, you had to go there, didn't you?
1: I suppose. But yeah, no, we're not on the water. We were on the water earlier this morning. Right now, we're just in the Rays Sport Marine showroom at the moment, kicking back and doing the Fish on Forever podcast in this very nice, very comfortable pontoon.
3: It looks really nice. Wow. How fun. Yeah,
1: you should be here in person, Joe. I mean, your chair looks comfortable, too.
3: Yeah, you know, the difference is I have three computer screens in front of me. You probably have some electronics in front of you.
1: And there's some cameras, and Dan's got a computer over there. But I'd rather be on the water right now and doing a little bit of fishing, but I guess this is a good second best.
3: What a nice-looking pontoon. Boy, I tell you, it's amazing how popular pontoons have gotten. And, you know, you go to any lake in Minnesota in the summertime, and there are a lot of pontoons just kind of cruising around, people happy as can be. And although I'm more of an angler, it is fun to see. And I've done it, and it's fun.
1: Well, you've seen, I mean, they're making pontoons for angling now. And then every time we go to Lake of the Woods now, inevitably we will see a pontoon ripping around Big Traverse. I mean, I've seen them on the river a lot. You'll see them, like I've seen them pull into Riverbend or something, or, kind of hop their way through the restaurants there at the different resorts along the Rainy River. And that seems like a perfect way to go up and down the Rainy. But I'm always surprised when I see them out there fishing, but obviously it must be all right.
3: You know, I think they pick the right day, and a lot of them will go out to that south shore on the right day. They'll go out and they can pull spinners, they can pull cranks, they can jig, a lot of room, and it's nice. Certainly on the Rainy River, it's very nice. I know of a couple pontoons that late in the fall, when it gets kind of cold, maybe there's even some precipitation in the air, they're all covered up. They got the sides and the top. It's almost like you're in a living room. Tom Briggs, one of our guides up at Lake of the Woods, longtime guide up at Lake of the Woods, former resort owner. Tom Briggs runs a tritune up, guiding on Lake of the Woods, and he seems to love it. So yeah, they become more popular, no doubt.
1: I remember hearing stories from guys before we started doing our spring tournament up there and our spring trips up to the Rainy. I'd hear stories from guys that would bring a pontoon up to the Rainy in the spring and then camp on it. They would actually just stay. Sure. They would just sleep out on the pontoon, fish all night, sturgeon fish, and the Dutchman, he's got the warship.
3: The warship.
1: We've caught sturgeon out of his pontoon, and then
3: I just saw that episode, by the way, on Prairie Sportsman TV, and that's a really good episode with the Dutchman. Well, I had to laugh. Kevin is so good with his words, and even when you guys were starting out, before you even got in the boat, you were walking down the steps of the pontoon, and he goes, "All right, boys, we call this a stairway to heaven."
1: Yeah. Joe, it's you brought up bear hunting a little bit, and it's that transition time. Fall fishing can get really good, of course, but you're also starting to talk about hunting season a little bit, and you've got a bunch of hunter walking trails just south of you there, and where people can do some upland bird hunting. Of course, there's a lot of waterfowl hunting that takes place up there. It's a fun time to be alive right now, Joe Henry.
3: Oh man, things are just starting to pop bread. And we do have hunting coming up. You know, we got three species of grouse, tens of thousands of acres of public hunting land. You can hunt deer and certainly bear if you get a permit. We have good duck hunting on our water. We have incredible goose hunting. The challenge with our goose hunting is that a lot of the goose hunters want to target fields, and our fields are locked up private land, and they are locked up. Now, we do have some outfitters up at Lake of the Woods that'll take you goose hunting and set everything up for you, give you an incredible experience, you know, and so we have it all. And, you know, Brad, I got to tell you, too, this last week, we just hosted 99 participants for our 13th annual Pay It Forward Veterans event, and our fishing is still game on. In fact, we are talking fall. I'm looking at the forecast moving ahead. It looks like there's some cooler evenings. We're kind of still in summer mode, though. I mean, the majority of the fish we're catching right now, Brett, they are still over that deep mud. We're catching them pulling spinners and trolling crankbaits, really drifting spinners, you know, with crawlers. But I tell you, this veterans event we had, Brett, we filled coolers of walleyes. We had big fish over 20, some big fish, number a few big fish, over 29 inches, had a number of 28s, 28 and a half. I mean, it was incredible. Fishing is still really strong right now on Lake of the Woods, I'll tell you that much.
1: Well, and it's not too early to start making plans for an ice fishing trip either up there, Joe.
3: I talked to one of the resort owners when I was up there, and he goes, holy smokes, did I get a lot of calls for ice fishing reservations today. Mm-hmm. I don't know if it was kids going back to school or
1: Labor Day weekend.
3: Upcoming Labor Day at the time or what it was, but something's flipping that switch. I would say if you want to get up to Lake of the Woods this winter and want to get the dates you want and the resort you want, I would encourage you to, you know, add to your list to give a call up to your favorite Lake of the Woods resort and get dialed in with your reservation. Just going to make life easier for you.
1: Joe, I just want to back up 1 second and talk about Pay It Forward again, because what was that? Is it the 13th year you've done that? Is that right?
3: Yep. 13th annual Pay It Forward event. And, you know, our event, I mean, our mission of our event is to honor, recognize, and celebrate all veterans. And, you know, Brett, we, through the very gracious donations of many resorts that put up, you know, 3-night, 2-day fishing trips, they donate those. Through many other sponsors and individuals who contribute money and things, we're able to pull this off so that every veteran that comes up gets a free 3-night, 2-day fishing trip. And I'll tell you, every year, Brett, I'm telling you, there's magic. You know, this year we had, you know Gary Guggenberg, you had him on one of your Prairie Sportsman TV shows.
1: And yeah, amazing.
3: Amazing story. You know, he was a prisoner of war in Vietnam for 4 years, and he was chained to a tree living in a hole. Now, he said that, you know, they actually treated him quite well. And they have two hunches on why they treated him well as a prisoner of war. Number one was they may have wanted to use him for negotiation down the road if they needed him and some of the other prisoners that were with him. The other thing they were thinking is they maybe wanted to make an example out of some of the prisoners and show people how well they treat their prisoners, you know, so it would be done the other way too. But nonetheless, you know, you figure he got 3 cups of rice a day, one in the morning, one in the afternoon, one in the evening. And he basically, imagine being chained to a tree. So he's actually donating a lot of the things he has from Vietnam to the new, you know, Veterans Museum that's going up at Camp Ripley. In fact, I think that opens right after 9/11. And, you know, one of the things that caught my ear that he's donating is a piece of chain that he was chained to that tree with for all those years. So wow. Can you imagine being a prisoner of war chained to a tree? You know, if you chain me to a tree in my backyard, yeah. I mean, just the mosquitoes at night, not knowing what's around you, not being able to get away if an animal came by and whatever. I mean, can you imagine the mental fortitude that he had to overcome it? He told a story of you really had to be strong mentally to get through that. And he would kind of look at things in 6-month increments where he would just say, okay, in 6 months, we're going to get rescued. In 6 months, they're going to release us. And they would keep doing that over and over every 6 months. And he mentioned one of the guys, he just couldn't handle it anymore. And he walked away, and the guards warned him 3 times, listen, you got to stop or I'm going to shoot you. And just kept walking away like he's trying to escape. And finally, after the 3rd warning, they shot him. Mm-hmm. And he just couldn't handle it anymore. And just, you know, freedom isn't free. And that's obviously a very unique story, but everybody has a story.
1: Yeah.
3: Some veterans that served overseas. There's some that didn't go overseas at all, but they were still part of the military, Brett. They still served. Mm-hmm. They still could have been called upon at any time. And as we all say, either you need the party or the party needs you. And that's what's so great about our event. We bring diversity. We bring men and women. We bring people of different age groups that were in the military. Some saw hard action. Some didn't see any. We have men, different branches of the military. So just really a neat event.
1: I've met Gary. We filmed that episode of Prairie Sportsman, and it was a cast and blast event by the Lance Peterson did in Western Minnesota, and Lance has a veterans event up at Lake of the Woods that he does each year as well too, and
3: up at Artisan's Rocky Point.
1: Yeah, and he had a pheasant hunt going on, so I went and filmed the pheasant hunt, and there was some walleye fishing, and Dan jumped in the boat, happened to be with Gary. It's one of those stories too where you just there's almost no words, you know. It's one of those things where you sit back and you listen to it, and you're like, how is this real life? Like, somebody actually went through something like that, and they're here telling me the story about it today. Like, it's incredible. So,
3: well, you know, Brian, you think we have problems.
1: Yeah, right. I'm sitting in a gaming chair in a pontoon right now. because of people like that, Gary, life is pretty good for the rest of us.
3: Gary did a great job. Not only did he go through that, but the willingness to be able to talk about it to benefit other veterans. Yeah. And the way he talks about it, he's very down to earth. He's a very good speaker because he's just so down to earth.
1: Yes. Thank you to all the other veterans as well, too. Thank you for your service. Yeah.
3: All veterans. You know what? Thank you for your service and your sacrifice. And, you know, I even like to include to all who protect and serve. And that means our men and women in blue, our EMS, and, you know,
1: our firefighters, Dan.
3: Yeah, Dan's a perfect example.
1: So we're very thankful, of course. That's amazing. Well, God bless you for doing it, Joe. God bless our veterans. God bless America. And if people want to come up and do a trip to Lake of the Woods, what's to do for more information?
3: Check out our website, and that is Lake of the Woods, MN.
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5: Breaking news this hour at Town Hall. I'm Bob Agnew in Washington. President Trump has held talks in Dublin with the Irish President Catherine Connolly during a weekend visit centered on a major golf tournament at his course on the Atlantic coast. During a photo opportunity, he was asked about the war in Iran.
6: When will the war in Iran end, Mr. President?
7: I think very soon. I think it'll be probably right after the terms. They're trying to hold out as long as they can to complicate the election, but I think people are wise to it because Iran cannot have a nuclear weapon. It's very simple. This is a very simple thing.
5: And the president also planned to address both U.S. and Irish business interests in the country. The president set to attend the Irish Open. The GOP midterm convention wrapped up in Dallas this week.
8: President Trump closed the first Republican midterm convention in Dallas, leading thousands of supporters in a pledge to vote November 3rd with a blunt warning not to stay home. The president again promised a $5,000 dividend if Republicans win Congress and said a Democrat takeover would erase the tax cuts and hit Texas energy. Willie Nelson, Washington.
5: On Wall Street, it was a winning session after a struggling week. The Dow closed up 509 points on Friday to regain much of its lost ground. The Nasdaq was up by about 251 points. The S&P 500 gained 65. Surging gasoline prices led to rising inflation in the month of August, and higher diesel prices were a big part of that. A closer look at all those numbers and the reasons behind them from correspondent Michael Herring.
9: The Labor Department's Consumer Price Index rose 3.4% last month compared with a year ago. That's the same as in July. But on a monthly basis, inflation accelerated as costs jumped 0.4 from July to August. The Federal Reserve, which is tasked with keeping inflation in check, typically lifts borrowing costs to slow spending and limit price increases. This report could trigger a change in interest rates next week.
5: It's correspondent Michael Harrington. More on these stories at townhall.com.
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5: A prosecutor investigating Trump foes says he has resigned.
14: An ally of President Donald Trump says he has resigned from his post leading a Justice Department investigation into whether former law enforcement and intelligence officials conspired against the Republican president. Joe DeGeneva says it was an honor and a privilege to serve Trump and the Justice Department. The 81-year-old declined to comment on the circumstances of his departure just 5 months after he was brought back to the Justice Department in April and given the responsibility for an investigation aimed at trying to establish a conspiracy against Trump. I'm Lisa Dwyer.
5: Lawmakers worried about the potential risks of AI demanded information this week from OpenAI, with separate queries that underscored growing concerns in Washington about the technology's potential to elude human control. You'll find breaking news and analysis at townhall.com.
15: This is weatherology. I'm meteorologist Laura Lockwood with the Alexandria Lakes Area Forecast. A blend of clouds and sun today with daytime highs approaching 67. Northwesterly winds 10 to 20 miles per hour. Partly cloudy tonight. Lows dip down to about 51. Sunshine mixed with clouds at times. Tomorrow, highs around 66. Low 60s Monday with storms likely. Mid-60s, partly cloudy Tuesday. For KXRA, I'm meteorologist Laura Lockwood.
4: And checking out our current numbers in the Alexandria Lakes area, the wind has been pretty steady throughout the morning out of the northwest, a sign that cooler air is filtering through. Northwest breeze at 16, gusting to 28. Our relative humidity is 75%. Our barometric pressure is at 29.97 inches. We have a dew point of 48, and our temperatures moved up 4 degrees in the past hour. We were in the low 50s earlier this morning, but right now 56 is our temperature with partly to mostly sunny skies. Sunrise occurred at 6:56 this morning. The sun will set at 7:38. We are reducing the amount of daylight by about 2.5 minutes with each passing day, and we will have a full moon later on in September, so the moon is in the waxing crescent stage. 9:05 is our time, and that was your weatherology update.

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0: Welcome to our Homegrown program for the second Saturday in September. It is the 12th of the month here in 2026. Dave McClurg in the main studio, and joining us in the Colorful Season studio is Robin Trott. Robin, great to be reconnecting with you once again.
4: Oh, yes. You and JC just trade on and off. Never know who's going to be. Actually, I do.
0: Yeah.
4: It's always nice to have that variety, Dave, and I appreciate you there. You know, I was sitting, so I came in this morning. I have a cast on my hand because I had a cyst removed, but this cast goes from my wrist to my elbow, which
0: it's a sizable cast,
4: and the wrist was where the cyst was. Anyway, wrist and the cyst. Now I have to do something like Danny Kaye. The vessel with the pestle has the pellet with the poison.
0: Oh, sure.
4: The chalice with the palace has the brew that is true.
0: That's pretty good if you're doing that on the fly there, Robin.
4: Yeah, that's from Court Jester or something. Sorry.
0: Okay.
4: In any case, I was sitting there kind of recovering on Friday because this was done on Thursday. And I'm looking at the calendar and going, holy moly, it's almost the middle of September. Where the heck did September go?
0: Yeah.
4: How come the days are going, they're just going by so fast.
0: Yeah. I think it's one of those situations where, you know, the state fair came late this year because of where Labor Day falls.
4: Yeah.
0: And Labor Day is as late here in 2026 as it can be. But I've had other people that have kind of commented, you know, when the state fair is over, it is a definitive transition. I mean, you know, granted, we'll have warm weather. We'll even have muggy weather. We have the threat for severe weather. But you know, I think I shared with you off the air. I think, you know, the reason we don't have quite as strong of thunderstorms now is we don't have as much daytime energy to get the atmosphere fueled up compared to, you know, the months of May, June, and July when we might have upwards of 15 hours of daylight. Now we have barely 12 hours of daylight, and we're losing a couple of minutes each passing day.
4: Exactly. And you know what? This morning is like my perfect September morning. The air was chilly. The sun was warm. And it was windy yesterday. I had to bring in my Colorful Seasons mums off my porch. I was afraid the wind was going to blow them right off. So went to Colorful Seasons to say hi to Linnell last week and right before I had my surgery. And boy, oh boy, those mums are gorgeous. Go and get your mums. Just say it. But it's just been a whirlwind. And I know I come in every week and say, oh gosh, this has been such a tough growing season. But I'm looking forward to the winter. Now, we do have a super El Nino, if I recall that correctly, forming. So who knows what the winter is going to look like. But you know, we are winding down in our gardens. The calls I've been getting. Okay, the first call that I'm going to talk about that I've been getting, a guy called me. He said, "How do I get rid of all these pocket gophers?" And pocket gophers. So we've got 13-line ground squirrels. We've got moles. We've got voles, and we've got pocket gophers. A pocket gopher is a little bit bigger, but these larger ground dwelling varmints can pose a lot of threats to livestock, because livestock, if they step in a hole, they can break a leg, and that's not good. But they also are eating the roots of our plants, of our lawn, of the plants we want. And so we start seeing things not only happening with volcanoes coming up out of the ground of dirt that tell us that there's a mole or a squirrel there, a ground squirrel, but we see the damage in our gardens as well. And, you know, it's really hard to control these underground organisms, because they can be vast. The tunnels that these pocket gophers make can be vast. They can go deep, especially if the soil is dry. And their eating and their destruction in our yards and gardens are also variable from year to year because of weather conditions. So to get rid of a gopher, to get rid of any of these varmints that live underground, you got to think like a gopher. And that's really hard. I mean, some people might accuse me of having a gopher brain, but no, I don't really. And it's about timing, and it's about, you know, assessing the damage that they're doing, what kind of problems are they calling, and actually knowing which of the animals is causing the problem. So if you have, like, little volcanoes coming out of soil, that's typically a mole that's doing that. A pocket gopher has more of a crescent-shaped mound with the hole, the entry or exit, off to the side. And they can be larger. They're definitely a larger animal than a mole is. But then we've got these 13-line ground squirrels that like to, when we had a dog, they would come out and chip at my dog all the time and drive Jasmine crazy, and then she'd dig, dig, dig. But the most effective treatment is the one I would never use, and that's poison. Because you put down grain that has been coated with strychnine. Strychnine is a really bad poison. And if you've got dogs, cats, children, or other animals in the yard that you do not want to kill, they might go after that toxic grain. And yes, it will kill the pocket gophers. And I did a lot of research after this guy, Paul, called me and asked me about it. And yeah, it works. It's the fastest. It works. It's the most effective, but it's also a really dangerous thing to have out in your yard and garden. If you've got other animals that you want to encourage, you don't want the birds to be eating that grain. You don't want the chipmunks to be eating that grain, and they will. So think about all the different things that would eat that toxic grain, and then deer, they'll go after it. You don't have any control of who eats it or anything like that. Now, another thing that I've been told that people will sometimes use is they'll throw some sort of device that creates a lot of smoke that will force the gophers out of their hole, and then they try to trap them. And so gopher traps, this is where you got to think like a gopher. You got to know which is the most the most current tunnel that's underneath the ground. And then you've got to place two traps in that active tunnel on either side, so no matter which way the gopher goes, it's going to get caught by a trap. And these traps, it's not like a live trap, people. Okay, so you will be killing the gopher. But that's one way of doing it. Is it 100% effective? No, because if you can't think like a gopher, you can't figure out what the most active tunnel is, it's going to be challenging. And what I have told people, if they're really bothered by it, if these critters are really doing damage that they cannot tolerate, we got a lot of good pest control companies in Alexandria. And if you get a professional out there, you know, they've spent all their lives or all their careers thinking like a gopher. And they're going to be able to tell you what the best plan is. And I'm not saying that you shouldn't use poison or toxins like that, if that's what you want to use and you're using it safely, I go for it. Go for it. So I'm going to get totally off track. You know, Minnesota Gophers.
0: Right.
4: I went to Goucher College, a women's college in Maryland, and we were also the Gophers. We were the Goucher Gophers. So Gophers have been in.
0: Yeah. Well, and there's actually a high school in Minnesota that actually is nicknamed the Gophers. They're down in the southeastern corner of the state. It's a community called Chatfield.
4: Oh, I know Chatfield. That's a sweet community.
0: Yeah, I believe it's not that far away from Rochester. You might know the geography of that part of the state a little bit better.
4: It's beautiful. That's the Bluff County country down
0: yeah,
4: there.
0: Yeah, down by Lanesboro.
4: Yeah, Lanesboro is gorgeous. Chatfield used to be this cute little small town, but it's really become more of a suburb of Rochester.
0: Now, oh, okay.
4: But in any case, Gophers, all of these, you know, moles, voles, and we're going to talk about moles and voles for my second topic here, which is bulbs, planting bulbs. They really can do a lot of damage to our gardens. But if you purchase something, if you get a mole repellent or a mole killer or anything, we've got so many good stores in the area that can help you pick out something to use. Remember, it's only going to be as effective as you make it, and you need to follow the directions specifically, exactly, when you use this stuff, or else it's not going to work, and it might have negative impacts on your garden. So fortunately, I don't have moles and voles in the garden. We have some out in the field, but they don't seem to be bothering our production of our flowers. So long as we don't have livestock that are going to step in their holes. So we don't do anything about them. Plus, I think, well, we have the 13-line ground squirrels too, and they're funny. So
0: now, do the 13-line ground squirrels, do they cause damage to items that are growing, such as, you know, different plants or, you know, attack the roots and things like
4: that?
0: Well,
4: and I'm not sure what the ground squirrels eat, and they could be eating the roots underneath. But remember, anything that tunnels, no matter how big or small, because some of these voles, V-O-L-E, it's a tunneling, these things are tiny. And the moles are a little bit bigger, and then the ground squirrels are a little bit bigger, and then the pocket gophers are the largest. So they are disrupting. They're creating these paths and removing soil from the roots. And they can have an impact. You know, moles and voles, they have an impact. They do damage to our plants as well as to our lawns. I've not seen a 13-line ground squirrel in around my house. I've only seen it out in the field, so but just beware, they are out there. This is the time in the fall when they become active again. We had this hot, hot, dry summer, which made it difficult. If our soil is that heavy clay and it was like concrete in places, they can't dig through that. It makes it difficult for them to do their digging. And so it kind of slows them down. But in summers, or if you that are a little wetter, or summer or soils that are more sandy, they will have vast networks of tunnels, and it's hard to get rid of them. So if you're not sure what to do or not comfortable with the knowledge that you have a professional come out and make some recommendations about what you should do, because they make their living taking care of pests, and they know what to do with a ground squirrel or a pocket gopher.
0: Very good. Regarding pocket gophers, as I'm navigating down the road, you know, I always try to keep my eyes open for the creatures of nature that might work their way onto the road, whether or not they wanted to. But those little gophers that scamper across the road, would those be considered pocket gophers?
4: I think so. You know, and I don't know that we have prairie dogs out here, but they're about that size that I've seen. There's so many critters, Dave, that I'd have to, you know, if we had Ben here, he'd be able to tell you all about them. But
0: he probably finds a number of those, you know, in a place like Lake Carlow State Park,
4: absolutely,
0: or even Glacial Hills State Park.
4: And you know what? The really cool thing, and I didn't know we had them, is we do have possums in Minnesota. Now, being from the Northeast and sometimes the Deep South, you saw possums everywhere. You also saw, there's my Deep South. I just said Deep South and it came out in my mouth. That's what happens. Nutria, which are like giant guinea pigs.
0: Oh.
4: They live down in the deep, deep south. Yeah. They're kind of weird. People eat them. People eat guinea pigs, too, around the country or around the world.
0: You know, when I was exploring, a good friend of mine who used to live in the area, she's now in the Twin Cities, Cheryl is her first name. We made a road trip down to Missouri in the latter part of July, and we went down into, you know, kind of the edge of the Ozark Mountain area, you know, kind of the central, south central Missouri. And the one thing I was aware of is that if you get south of the Interstate 70 corridor, you're more likely to find armadillos down there. And actually, I only found one dead armadillo on the side of the road. That was actually not that. It was kind of in the city limits of St. Robert, which is right along Interstate 44, kind of along the historic Route 66.
4: Yeah, and we saw armadillos when we lived in New Orleans. And that it's cold, but they're like rats down there. People don't like armadillos. They do a lot of damage to the gardens, and they're disease carriers or something. I don't know.
0: But so is it a situation there, Robin, that we don't see armadillos up here because of, you know, the fact that we have, in essence, four seasons rather than a longer stretch of warm weather?
4: Yeah, I think it's too cold up here for armadillos, because we didn't have armadillos in North Carolina.
0: Okay.
4: So it's you have to get in the deep south to see the armadillos, but and I don't know what their conditions are like or where they live, but yeah, we saw them all around New Orleans. So all of these critters, you know, remember, they were here before we were, and they're just doing the things they do. And when you provide them that buffet of a garden, hey, it's a buffet.
0: Yeah.
4: So you just need to figure out. And one of the things I looked at was, if you're planting a garden, if you have really a lot of damage, and we'll get again into this with because I want to talk about planting bulbs, is a lot of these critters, all you need to do is put like, chicken wire or something like that. Dig a big hole that you're going to put your garden in, and dig it deeper, like 24 inches down or something like that, 12 inches down. And at the bottom, put chicken wire or some sort of wire. What is that, concrete stuff? There's all sorts of different wires, but a thin mesh that's a fine mesh, but that's kind of sturdy, if you understand. So you put it down there, you cover it, and then you've created a barrier.
0: Ah.
4: So these critters can't tunnel into your garden and do damage to your garden. And that's really important when it comes to planting bulbs. And so I talked to Linnell, and Colorful now has all their fall planting bulbs in. And so it's about that time. We want to make sure it's not too warm, because we don't want to encourage top growth. We just want them to set a good root structure before the ground freezes. So we're getting close to it, and planting bulbs is a wonderful fall activity. And all you have to do is, if you can dig a hole in the ground, you can plant a bulb. Doug and I planted bulbs through snow one time, because it was an early snow and the soil hadn't frozen yet.
0: Well, Robin, I think what we'll do is I think we're going to go to a break here, and then we'll continue the discussion about bulb planting if that works for you.
4: Oh, yes, that's perfect. I was looking at that's perfect.
0: Excellent. So Robin Trott is with us. We're

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2: 56 degrees is our temperature at 926 as we continue with more of Homegrown. Robin Trott back with us from the Colorful Seasons studio. And Robin, you were sharing some details about Colorful Seasons, really having a wonderful selection of bulbs that are available for planting. I think you just stopped by Colorful Seasons in the last couple of days.
3: Yeah, and I always love to go. I always look for Linnell, and we talk about the new things. And the first thing I want to mention is that Holland, which is where most of these bulbs are grown, where most of them come from, over the past several years, they have had high demand and low production. So what happens when you put a big bulb in the ground? They grow, and you see these tulip fields and all of these things in Holland. Well, they're growing those so that they can sell the bulbs, the things that are underneath that these plants grow from, bulbs, tubers, corms, all of these root structures. And so their weather has been bad, and when you put a bulb in the ground, you got this big bulb, and then they make a whole lot of little bulbs that shoot off. They sell the big bulb, and they keep the little bulbs and grow them until they become big bulbs, and it just goes on from there. Well, their production has been down. The bulbs that you're going to look for aren't going to be as big as they were prior to COVID, because this has all happened like through the COVID era. Everybody wanted bulbs, so there was such a high demand, they sold a lot of their big bulbs that they should have kept to develop small bulbs. Plus, then they had weather issues and such where the big bulbs weren't developing small bulbs, or the small bulbs weren't growing into big bulbs. Gardeners know about this. Everything you do best laid plans, and then Mother Nature wins. So when I was talking to Linnell, she said, these bulbs just aren't quite as big as I'm used to. And no, that's the way they are, because that's how they're coming out of Holland. They're still high quality. They're still going to grow your beautiful flowers. And the thing you want to do, and what I love about getting the bulbs at Colorful, is they're in a box. They're separate. You can choose the specific bulb you're buying. So you can pick them up. You can see how firm. So if you're a cook, and even if you're not a cook, you might be familiar with an onion and what a good onion looks like. Good onions have that nice layers of that papery skin on the outside. You don't pick a mushy onion. You pick a nice firm onion. You don't want to see any spots on that onion. So think about how you pick out an onion to use in your kitchen, because that is how you're going to pick out a healthy bulb. And you're going to make sure that, again, there's no spots on it, that it isn't soft and mushy, that it's nice and firm and healthy. And the tulip bulbs, and many of the bulbs, do have that papery skin on the outside, that papery covering. Is it required? No. But you want to go and choose a nice firm bulb. And you can do that at Colorful. And you can buy onesies and twosies, or you can buy more than that. And here's the deal with the bulbs, and you're going to get this information no matter where you buy them. Different bulbs require different depths. You put them in the ground at 6 inches down. That sounds like a big hole. Well, it's a narrow hole, but some of them need to go that far. Others are 2 inches. So you think about the bulbs you want, and you make sure you have some way of getting them that depth into the ground, and then typically what I say is pointy side up. Tulips are pointy at the top. But if you look at the bulb, there's definitely a spot where the roots come out. You're not going to necessarily see roots, but you're going to see kind of a flat bottom where it looks like roots have come out. That's where you go. That goes down against the soil. Some bulbs and corms and tumors are flat, and it's really hard to tell. So if you don't know, ask them which side is up. Because you want to plant the right side up, the correct side up, and the correct side against the soil so that it'll grow appropriately. And here's the story about the gophers, moles, voles, probably moles. When we lived in Shoreview, and that was 26 years ago, a friend of mine and I split a big order of tulip bulbs. And

0: I planted 100 tulip bulbs in my garden that year. And what I didn't realize was that tulip bulbs are mole candy. And the moles all came through and ate about half of my tulip bulbs. So I only had maybe 50 plants come up out of those 100 bulbs I planted. And this is, again, getting back to those pocket gophers, is if you can form a barrier so that they can't get to that bulb, that'd be a good thing. So tulips are, like I said, one of the bulbs they like to eat. Daffodils are not. Hyacinth are not. Those, if you're planting daffodils or especially hyacinth, you want to make sure to use gloves because they do have a compound or oil on the that can cause an allergic reaction in your skin. But there are so many different bulbs to choose from, and tulips are my favorite because tulips, you've got early, late, mid-season tulips, you've got parrot tulips, and you've got frilly. There's so many different beautiful kinds of tulips, so many different colors. They're wonderful to go with. And what we're going to tell you is that in my experience, I go for the late season tulips because if you get the early tulips and we have a little bit of an early warm up, they're going to break dormancy and grow, and then it's going to freeze again. But if you get the late tulips, then they will wait a little bit before they emerge from the soil. And that's a little bit better for Minnesota. You can also force your tulips. That's a whole other program. So these bulbs, why do we plant them in the fall? Because they need a period of cooling before they will break dormancy and bloom. And but you can imitate that with a refrigerator. So if you look, and I don't have the list, but sometimes it's 6 weeks. Sometimes you have to put them in the refrigerator for 2 months because they need that cooling period to break dormancy. And then you bring them out and then you plant them and then they will bloom. But there are all sorts of things that are just fun to have, like at Christmas, blooming. A tulip at Christmas is great. The other thing, though, is if you don't want to do that, you know, buy bulbs now, do the cooling treatment, and then have them bloom inside. Buy bulbs now in a couple weeks. Well, it's mid-September. Usually mid-September to mid-October is when you plant the bulbs in our area. You can plant them on a nice day like today. Pick out your nice bulbs, put them in the ground, the depth with the pointy side up, and leave it. Protect them if you want to. If you've had problems in the past with these underground varmints eating your bulbs, or surround them with those hyacinth or those daffodils that they don't tend to touch, and then put the tulips in the center of all of those. But you could also buy bulbs, like I said, to force, and paper whites, which I'm sorry, I don't really care for this fragrance of a paper white. Paper whites, you can plant. They don't need that cold period. What's the other one I want to say? Amaryllis. They don't need a cold period. So there are a lot of different bulbs. There are a lot of different beautiful things that we can put in our garden. Or amaryllis is one that we wouldn't put in the garden, but that's a very popular Christmas bulb. They don't have those yet at Colorful Seasons. They have the fall planting bulbs. So that's crocus and daffodil and tulip and, hyacinth, things like that. There are so many different ones available at Colorful Seasons. Pick early because then you'll get the best selection. You don't have to plant them right away. They'll tell you how to take care of them, and they'll tell you how deep to plant them. And all of that is great because then the bulbs that we plant in the fall are some of the first things that bloom in the spring. And we can put them under trees and things that later in the season would be full of leaves and produce a shady garden. But in the early spring, it's full sun. And that's what I did. I in an area of my house, I planted all of these tulip bulbs in an area that also had hosta. But in early spring, it was full sun. And yeah, I got some. The other thing too in Minnesota is because we have such variable summer or winter weather, they don't necessarily last forever. And you might have to replant or add to them if you have these spring blooming bulbs you've noticed that over the years, is they're not going to be there for 40 years. They might not even be there for 3 years, but they will give you such a beautiful pop of color and provide such a highlight, a delight to your spring, perhaps drudgy days, cold days coming out of winter, that they're worth planting, definitely. But again, when they bloom in the spring, they're some of the only things that are blooming. And guess who likes to eat them? Deer and bunnies. So for us out on the farm, we really do have a critter problem when it comes to the buffet of flowers that we have out there. And we have got to protect them. Right now, we have second year or third year sedum that is a beautiful fall blooming, almost looks like a succulent. Yeah, they aren't more than 6 inches tall because the deer keep pruning them off for us. So whenever you plant a garden, no matter whether it's bulbs or perennials, we talked about planting perennials last week, you've got to think about not just the sun and the shade and how close the water is and temperatures and microclimates, all of that complicated stuff. You got to think of who's going to be out there wanting to eat it when it blooms. And then make a plan to protect your plants. And people have asked me, you know, we started talking about varmints and how we stop them from going after our plants. Well, you got to think like that varmint. You got to think like a bunny. You got to think like a squirrel. Why are they going after our trees? Why are they knocking? Why are they doing this? Why are they doing that? Well, they have a reason. And if you can figure that out, maybe you can do something about it. If you're using things, sprays, things like that are supposed to deter them from getting into your garden. They can learn whether something poses a real threat or not. The good thing is they don't have a long memory. So if you're using a spray like a capsaicin oil or something that they don't want to eat, if they're motivated, they're going to eat it anyway. So if you start seeing damage after using that deterrent, use another deterrent. Remember not to use coyote urine anywhere near your house. I made that mistake. It really does stink. But so there are a lot of different deterrents for these animals. Deer away. There are so many different things. But once they learn that it really doesn't pose a threat, they will go after the stuff anyway. If they're motivated by hunger, they're going to go after your stuff, whether they think there's a threat or not. But if you rotate what you use, so I've talked to people who have used lights that flash at them. So they're motion activated lights right at deer height or rabbit height, and they startle the animal and the animal runs away until they realize that, no, that light's going to go on and it doesn't mean anything. So again, whatever it is that you're using to keep these things away, if it's not a 6-foot-high fence, which isn't the most beautiful thing, and it's a little more expensive to buy, make sure you rotate them every couple weeks, every week. Put something different out there because they don't have a long memory, and they won't remember that this thing doesn't pose a threat a month later. It'll be something brand new, and they'll have to learn again. So it's tough out there, Dave. It is so tough gardening.
1: Yeah.
0: Because we got nature working against us a lot of the time. And I happen to like the bunnies. Doug likes the baby raccoon that has been abandoned and shows up on our porch all the time. I swear one day I'm going to find it inside.
1: Oh, yeah. That would be an unexpected surprise, I'm sure.
0: It's a cute little raccoon. It is little. It's not a big, fat raccoon. And we haven't seen its mommy. We've only ever seen it come up and probably was the runt of the litter and was kicked out as it got everybody else grew. I don't know. But he's really cute. And does Doug feed it? What do you think? Doug feeds this. Doug takes wet cat food out for this raccoon to eat. And he talks to it. And I swear one day I'm going to find it inside, wrapped up in a blanket. And it's cute. They are cute when they're small.
1: Well, we've referred to a 4-cat night. Maybe we'll have a 2-raccoon night or something.
0: Oh, please don't.
1: Inviting one of the raccoon's friends over, too.
0: Of course, because if we have one, you know, we have to have multiple so they won't be lonely.
1: Say, I may be going off track here.
0: Go ahead. I've been going off track.
1: A group of baby raccoons, is that called a kit, or am I thinking of a different animal?
0: That's a really good question, because it depends on, you know, what it is. And I'm thinking they're kits.
1: Okay.
0: I don't think they're cubs. Oh, they might be pups.
1: All right.
0: We'll have to look that up.
1: Yeah.
0: Over the next commercial break.
1: Right. And I think we'll go to that here. We still have a few minutes remaining of our homegrown program. If you wish to connect with Robin Trott, feel free to do so at 762-8167.
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1: We will return one final time to the Colorful Season Studio at KXRA for this edition of Homegrown. Again, the program airs each Saturday morning starting at 9:05. And Robin, I was doing a little bit of research, checked out, you know, just kind of did the Google entry there about what a group of, I didn't look for a group of young raccoons, but it did come up with some information. Evidently, a group of raccoons, which could include adults along with the youngsters, is called a gaze.
0: A gaze.
1: G-A-Z-E.
0: I love those words.
1: Yes.
0: So like a parliament of owls.
1: Yeah.
0: A murder of crows. Oh, and a gaze of raccoons. But you were right about the kit.
1: Okay. Oh,
0: kits.
1: Wow.
0: Kits. For the most part, cubs sometimes, but kits are what raccoons are called. And just so it is fall gardening season. The monarchs are out there en masse. Colorful did have some monarchs. They were hatching and they're about done. I brought home the most beautiful mums. They are these cushion mums. So they're really tight, full of flowers, not really tall, perfect. And I got maroon and gold unintentionally, but those are the ones I brought back. And I thought, yeah, that's University of Minnesota colors. And scarlet and gold is Marine Corps colors, but they didn't have any scarlet, so maroon was the closest. So we've got those out on the porch. Had to bring them in last night because they were it was windy, and I didn't want them to knock off. And even though they're in plastic, go to Colorful, get your mums. Right now they're beautiful, all different colors, water, water, water, because the wind and the cool temperatures dehydrate them pretty quickly.
1: Yeah, that's what I was about to ask. If the, you know, especially because we've had some strong winds over the last couple of days.
0: Oh, boy.
1: Does that add to the level of the stress for your different growables, such as the bulbs?
0: Yeah, so not the bulbs, because the bulbs are going under the ground, and they're just, you just want them to be growing roots, not green, under the ground. So they're not going to be coming up. You know,
1: but the things above ground,
0: like our trees and shrubs or the, or your potted plants, things like that. Yeah. If you have a potted plant that you can move out of the wind, that's good. Many potted plants are top heavy, so the wind's going to knock them over. They do dry out, especially if you use a terracotta pot to plant them in. Terracotta is beautiful, but it breathes. So any pot that breathes, you're going to dry out that whole root ball pretty quickly. And so you want to make sure to water, water, water, not just your containers, but your perennials. And then remember, remember, remember your trees, especially your conifers. You are watering until the ground freezes. All in one day, watering deeply, remembering that they need 10 gallons of water per inch diameter at hugging height. If you're tall, then make that about 4 feet.
1: Okay.
0: Yep. But it's our trees, especially our conifers, need to be adequately hydrated all through the winter. And in order to do that, we have to water them until the ground freezes. And you've all seen the conifers where on one side they turn brown. And that's because the needles have dehydrated. And there are people buy sprays to help keep them hydrated, but the best way to keep them hydrated is to water, water, water. Newly planted trees and shrubs, same thing. You want to water them until the ground freezes, because now that it's cooled, they're not going to be making so much of the green stuff above ground. They're going to be concentrating on growing that strong root system, and that's what you want them to have before you put before the winter comes. So it's still a lot of garden things to do, but this is my favorite time of year.
1: Yeah. Well, very good. Robin, as always, we appreciate the opportunity to have you on the air. I'll be on the other side of the glass next Saturday morning to join you once again. But enjoy these autumnal days of September here.
0: Yep. And if anybody has any other questions, you can reach me at the Extension office Tuesday through Friday, 320-762-3890. Look it up on the website.
1: Very good. So 762-3890 if you want to reach out to Robin directly through the University of Minnesota Extension office in Alexandria. Again, our thanks to you for listening in to Homegrown today. Thanks to Robin for once again being in the Colorful Seasons studio at KXRA. 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

0: This is Weatherology. I'm meteorologist Laura Lockwood with the Alexandria Lakes Area Forecast. A blend of clouds and sun today, with daytime highs approaching 67. Northwesterly winds 10 to 20 miles per hour. Partly cloudy tonight, lows dip down to about 51. Sunshine mixed with clouds at times tomorrow, highs around 66. Low 60s Monday, with storms likely. Mid-60s, partly cloudy Tuesday. For KXRA, a meteorologist, Laura Lockwood.
1: And right now we do have a northwest wind at 16 miles an hour. Our barometric pressure is at 29.97 inches. 75% is the relative humidity. We have a dew point of 48. Some sunshine right now, and it's 56 degrees. Our time on KXRA is 9:49.
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1: 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Belgrade Brutinel Rosa was a winner over West Central Area 20-14. Browerville topped Long Prairie Gray Eagle 20-8. It was Melrose 40, Sauk Center 32, and Ashby-Brandon-Evansville defeated Maple Lake 28-22. 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In prep football Friday night, the Alexandria Cardinals suffered their first defeat of the year after Monticello turned back Alexandria 22-6 at the Monticello High School Stadium. The game, with an early 6 p.m. kickoff, aired on KXRA Radio, the Voice of Alexandria app, and was live-streamed on the Voice of Alexandria YouTube channel. The Magic defense had a factor in the victory on Friday night. The Alexandria offense was held out of the end zone as the Cardinals' points all came in the second quarter on a pair of Andrew Rauch field goals from 28 and 27 yards out. Unfortunately for the Cardinals, they were not able to capitalize on two Monticello first-half turnovers, one of which was a Blake Scholl interception of a Carson Dibble pass that gave Alexandria a first down at Monticello's 24-yard line. That drive led to Rauch's first field goal of the night. Monticello held Alexandria to under 100 yards of total offense in the first three quarters, and the Cardinals failed to achieve 200 total yards on the night. Despite the two first-half turnovers, Monticello led 8-6 at the break, then shifted momentum of the game into its favor, bridging the third and fourth quarters. That's when the Magic kept the football for 6 minutes, assembling an 11-play, 53-yard drive that led to a short touchdown run for senior running back Cale Holthouse. Monticello converted a pair of fourth downs to keep that drive alive, including a pass completion of nearly 20 yards from Dybul to receiver Johnny Morris on a fourth and long play. Holt House would find the end zone twice Friday night for Monticello, and he also ran in a two-point conversion. He would average more than 6 yards per rush, finishing the night unofficially with 166 yards on 25 carries. Behind backup quarterback Brody Jensen, Alexandria did start to move the ball through the air in the final period, but Jensen's last pass of the night was intercepted in the end zone by the Magic's Jaron Schlungen to help preserve a 16-point lead. The victory Friday night raised Monticello's record to 2-0 on the year with a pair of triumphs against North Star North District teams, Sauk Rapids Rice and Alexandria. The Cardinals will begin play in the North Star North this coming week when Sartell visits Alexandria during Homecoming 2026. The Cardinals' homecoming football game with the Sartell Sabres will kick off Friday night at 7 o'clock and will air on all of the Layton Media platforms, the Voice of Alexandria YouTube channel with the live video streaming, with audio on the Voice of Alexandria app and on KXRA radio. And that coverage on Friday night will begin at approximately 6:30. Jim Daly joins us now on KXRA with Focus on the Family commentary.
6: Behind every great man, there's a great woman. That saying has been around for years because, generally, it's true. It certainly was true for Stephen King. He happily admits that it was his wife's encouragement that enabled him to succeed as an author. In the early 70s, Stephen was working full-time as a public school teacher. He wrote stories on the side for a little extra money because money was tight. So he earned a little extra by publishing what he could in magazines. And one of his stories wasn't working out, so after only a few pages, Stephen gave up and threw it in the trash can. His wife, Tabitha, found it there, read it, and encouraged him to finish it. He did, and it led to his first published novel. Since then, Stephen King has gone on to write more than 60 novels and has sold over 350 million copies. King is a rock star author. But none of it would have been possible without his wife, Tabitha, who saw something in Stephen that he couldn't see in himself. It was her belief in him that enabled him to believe in himself. And that's the power of a wife on full display. No matter how tough or on top of things you might try to act, nothing can propel you forward like an encouraging word from your wife. And Tabitha, man, way to go. Way to encourage your husband to rise to his potential. To help your marriage thrive, visit FocusOnTheFamily.com. I'm Jim Daly.
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9: Dinason. Golden Gopher football hosts a team from the SEC for the first time since 1959 when Mississippi State comes to Minneapolis later today. Gopher head coach PJ Fleck.
10: You know, we've worked really hard over the last 9 days and it's finally arrived here. You know, our guys are ready to go. I'm sure Mississippi State's ready to go too, but talk all year about just elite matchups and college football and how much fun is this? You know what I mean? This is what college football's all about.
9: Kickoff at Huntington Bank Stadium is 2:38 this afternoon. Despite drought conditions across parts of Minnesota this summer, the state's fall color season is expected to be fairly typical. DNR Forest Health Specialist Brian Schwingle says widespread tree disease, insect damage, and severe weather that can diminish autumn colors have been largely absent this year. He says drought impacts will be most noticeable in already stressed areas, such as trees in yards and along roadways. For more on these and other stories, visit MinnesotaNewsNetwork.com. 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
13: Bob writes about it. Jim talks about it. But Chuck did something about it.
14: Foreman on a big hole across the 10.
15: He's something else.
14: He's out in touchdown land.
15: He's something else, baby.
13: Here's longtime columnist Bob Sansevier, Fox 9's Jim Rich, and the great number 44,
14: Double Four,
13: Chuck Foreman.
16: Welcome to the Jim Bob Sports Jamboree, brought to you by TWS Remodeling, Trade Home Shoes, and a host of others. Mark Jacobson from Trade Home is with us, and also the superstar Mike Morris, Vikings legend Chuck Foreman, Fox 9's Jim Rich. I'm Bob Sansevier. And Chuck, do you know what this season means, what this is? The end of this season, January, it will be one half century since the Vikings last appeared in the Super Bowl. One would know looking at you. You still look like a young fella.
17: Bob, why are you dating me like that publicly?
16: Half a century.
17: I mean, at least when I go out, people...
16: Well, you were like 19 when you played.
17: No, well, 20.
16: Not even.
17: It's amazing, isn't it?
16: It is amazing that
17: it's been that long.
16: 50
17: since
16: years.
17: A franchise like this has been back to a Super Bowl. Now, what does that say?
16: It says 50 years.
17: 50 years, but I mean.
18: Says we're due. We're due. So we'll put up a banner.
17: Maybe they should. It's been 50 years. No, maybe we ought to. I'm going to put one of them on my truck. That's what I'll do. It's been 50 years, and I'll put it on my truck when I go to the game. And I'll put a bunch of memorabilia out there. And then I just fell in 50 years. From 50 years, yeah.
16: I'll tell you.
17: How about that?
16: If there was such a thing as time travel, would you go back and muzzle Jerry Burns or whoever sent in that play at the goal line to give it to the other running back and not you, Brett McClanahan?
17: I certainly would have. I mean, when they called it in the play, I said... I did.
18: I believe it.
17: What?
18: I believe it.
16: You would. Where were you? Were you at the 1 or 2 yard line at the time?
17: Yeah, I could have jumped over it.
16: Yeah, because you did it so many times.
17: Yeah. Hey, man, 40-inch vertical leap. I mean, come on. I mean, I'm over and top.
16: McClanahan, though, he went the other direction.
17: But that's
16: he fumbled.
17: What happens. Yeah, but Brent, he normally held on to the ball. But what I'm saying is that's what happens. Instead of they think too much. You know, instead of going with what you know works. You know, I took it as a slam that we couldn't get it done. Ed White couldn't take on, you know, this guy or that guy in Oakland. And you know, we had some good, but, you know, big old Sistrunk was a big dude. But
16: you would have went right behind, you would have went right over where Ed White was, right?
17: I would have went right over Ed White. It didn't matter which one. I would have rather went to the right because that's where.
18: Big Ed.
17: Yeah.
18: Ron Yeary.
17: Not only that, but I mean, that's my favorite. No, but not going to the left and trying to leap. I like to leap off my left.
18: Sure.
16: Oh, absolutely. The right. Yep.
17: Yeah.
16: Now, Jim, you had we were talking off the air.
18: Yes, sir.
16: Explain to people. First of all, let people know they're listening, but if they're not watching, where they can find it to watch and see Chuck now, how young he still looks.
18: There you go. Jesus. We have multiple
16: platforms.
18: Ways. Yes, multiple platforms. Very good. Of course, all the podcast formats. 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
16: Rochester.
18: Rochester. You name it, you can find us there. But if you miss it, you can also go to YouTube, Sports Legends USA, and you can see everybody, full video of everybody, right, including Mark right here, who always comes with great tidbits. So just go to Sports Legends USA, subscribe, then you can use notifications. Every time a new episode drops, you will know. And comment, because Chuck was just going through your comments,
17: right,
18: about what we debated last year when you dropped the best Viking of pre-2000, post-2000. We all selected him as our pre-2000 player. And then the Superstars podcast is out there as well on the same thing. And he was reading your comments as well. So you can talk to the legends anytime you want by subscribing to Sports Legends USA on YouTube. So what do you got this week? What's your thoughts into week one?
19: Well, excited for the start of football. It made me a little bit depressed to think back that it's been 50 years since we've been in the Super Bowl. And I don't know.
16: You weren't even born yet, were you?
19: I was born, but to think that anybody who is 55, maybe even under the age of 60, doesn't remember the Vikings in a Super Bowl. They've never seen it in their lifetimes.
17: And the people,
19: because if you're 2, 3, 4, you didn't remember it. And the fact that they've never been able to experience that, I look at it from my lifetime, and that's the way I feel, is I've never had the experience of being able to, like, the most exciting thing, obviously, is the Super Bowl, but it's the two-week lead-up. It's watching all of the stuff. It's getting yourself excited. It's seeing the confetti fly when you take home the NFC or AFC championship game, and it's that whole two-week of experience where everything is focused on your team, and it's never happened in my lifetime.
18: Could you imagine how much the ticket demand would be from Viking fans? Because they travel all over the world. They go to London to watch them. They go to Dublin to watch them. Every game at US Bank Stadium is sold out. And could you imagine the pent-up demand there would be something that hasn't happened?
16: Oh, you know what the biggest would be? Vikings Buffalo. It's another team with four Super Bowl losses.
17: That's another team, right?
16: Mike, do you remember the Super? Because you were a little kid with pretty much.
20: I was a kid. I was about 10 or 11, but I watched and vividly remember every single thing that happened in the Miami, the Pittsburgh, and the Oakland Raider Super Bowls, not the Chief Super Bowl with the Vikings. So I remember
18: just the cackling
20: games
18: of Hank Scram on NFL films.
21: That's the only thing I remember. That thing. Hey, Bobby Stein, good job.
17: Yeah, I can tell you the biggest thing that happened in all three of them.
20: I'll bet you could.
17: Right.
20: I'll bet you could.
17: Is we didn't do what got us there.
16: It changed
17: often. They did
16: every
17: did,
16: game.
17: They every time we I first time okay. I maybe the Dolphins. You know, second time Pittsburgh. Well, Joe Green, Ernie Holmes, LC,
20: Mad Dog, Dwight White.
17: But the third one, I'm like, we're going to do exactly what we do and let them stop us. And they did the same thing again.
16: They changed things up.
17: They changed everything up. Everybody was uncomfortable. They had these weird formations. And, like, we had this thing called the jam, whereas I was right behind the other running back. I mean, I'm just touching him. I'm like, bro, that was uncomfortable. You know what I mean? But that's how they wound you up like that. And the reasoning was Fran was supposed to read Joe Green. Or
20: Ernie Holmes,
17: or
20: Dwight White,
17: Otis Sistrum.
20: This
18: is the Oakland.
17: Okay. Even Joe Green too. But okay.
20: Yeah.
17: And the premise behind it was like Dave Watch, where if Joe Green went one way, Fran would read him and just hand the ball off to me or Brent or Dave Osborne going the other different way. Right.
20: Yes.
17: That's what it was supposed to be. That's what it looked like in practice. But those two dudes just collapsed the whole middle of the line. There was nowhere to go. You couldn't go this hole. You couldn't go that. Couldn't go to the one or the two.
20: That's amazing. That is amazing.
17: They just stopped the whole thing.
20: Was there a call at the line of scrimmage, or did they physically have to watch which way those guys went?
17: Hand off
20: to a certain guy?
17: Right, because normally they slant one way or the other and stuff like that.
20: Yeah, for sure.
17: Okay, so, but Fran would read whichever way Joe Green or Otis Sistrunk was going to slant or go. And then we would go
20: opposite.
17: We had our holes to go. I go right or left, and he just turned and handed it to the guy. If he thought Joe Green was going this way, he'd hand it.
19: Wow.
16: Didn't work, though, did it?
19: My God.
17: Joe Green took one hand and pushed everybody out that way and just stood there and waited and laughed at you.
20: He was something else. I'm like, he was something.
17: It was an experience. And then finally I went to the sideline. I was like, y'all, you need to get back to what we do best.
20: That's right. That's right.
17: I mean, because they couldn't stop it.
19: God.
17: And then it was too late.
16: Now, you have said over the years, the best of those three teams, because you didn't play up the Chiefs. That was the Dolphin the team, best, right?
17: Was it the one that we lost?
20: The one that lost to Dallas.
16: I'm saying the best Super Bowl team you faced.
17: Oh, that was the Miami Dolphins, I thought.
16: And second was Pittsburgh. But
17: I thought we were better than Pittsburgh and Oakland, personally. But Dolphins, of course, you know, I watched them.
16: They were coming off the undefeated season.
17: They were under that, but they were like a machine.
20: Yeah.
17: They all played well together. They had great team chemistry on and off the field. And I watched them when I was at Miami. I used to go to the games because we got tickets.
16: Oh, that's right. You knew that team.
17: So we were there every Sunday for the most part.
16: Why did every player I've talked to said the 75 team was the best. What made it the best? And that's the game with Drew Pearson.
17: There was nothing. I think the defense was playing its best that it's ever played. Even though the guys were older, they were still at that peak point.
16: Yep.
17: Where they were just the best, you know. Offensively, we were going and doing things that nobody else was doing. Offensively, whether runner, receiver, slots, all the different formations, everything was clicking. Our offensive line was just dominant for the most part. It was just like everything clicked. You know, when you have a well-oiled
16: machine.
17: And there was nothing, there was not a play called in that huddle that I didn't think I was going to break.
16: Now, that was the division game you lost, right? It wasn't the championship game.
17: No, it was, that was the game we lost to go to the Super Bowl.
16: Oh, that was the championship game.
17: Yeah.
16: Okay. Wow. You remember that one?
20: I watched it.
17: I watched it, too.
16: You had a pretty good view, bird's eye view of it.
20: Good seat.
16: All right, you know what? We need to talk about current Vikings, so let's take a break. Mm-hmm. When we get back, we'll do that. We want to hear more about Trade Home. Anything, you got any deals coming up? And, Mike, you got to tell us how to get to the games and who to call and who to visit. We're going to do that. We're going to take a quick break. The Jim Bob Sports Jamboree. We'll be right back.
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26: This is weatherology. I'm meteorologist Laura Lockwood with the Alexandria Lakes Area Forecast. A blend of clouds and sun today with daytime highs approaching 67. Northwesterly winds 10 to 20 miles per hour. Partly cloudy tonight, lows dip down to about 51. Sunshine mixed with clouds at times. Tomorrow, highs around 66. Low 60s Monday with storms likely. Mid-60s, partly cloudy Tuesday. For KXRA, I'm meteorologist Laura Lockwood. Right now, it's 59 degrees.
27: KXRA, Alexandria.
16: We are back with more of the Jim Bob Sports Jamboree. Vikings legend Chuck Foreman, the superstar Mike Morris, Fox 9's Jim Rich, a fella from Trade Home Shoes, Mark Jacobson. What do you got cooking with shoes? You have any good shoes to wear to watch the game?
19: We have a ton of good shoes to watch the game. We just finished up our back-to-school rush.
16: And even made like a brick just in case people get really mad.
19: There is some of them that you could throw at the TV. And you could throw a pair of Crocs at the TV and probably not break it. But a lot of the other ones, you pick up a pair of heavy boots and you'll definitely be breaking your TV.
20: At least try.
19: So hopefully there is nothing to throw at TVs this year for watching the Minnesota Vikings. Everybody needs to be able to be that. But yes, come out to Trade Home Shoes. Now it's time to take care of the parents. 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
16: you put on a pair of those shoes, and you hustle over to where to get a new vehicle.
20: Jump in a Dodge Ram truck and head off.
16: How about a transition? How's that?
20: It's just unbelievable.
18: That wasn't a transition. That was a transmission.
20: Oh,
16: look at this guy.
20: Very good. Very good. I don't even know what to do with it now. I'm saying, why don't you guys just do the ad for me? I mean, look, it's Dodge of Burnsville, and I can't come up with anything quippy now. But that's where you'd want to go if you definitely need some.
16: Hey, my son went. He loves that truck.
20: He's
16: traveling around the country with it.
18: Are you doing the ad for him, or are you going to let him do his ad?
16: I thought we were helping.
20: Jump in wherever you want.
16: I'm bobbing it up. job site.
19: Hey, it's
20: a one-ton truck, for God's sakes. Yeah, you can buy a one-ton, three-quarter ton, a quarter ton, head on over there, kick some tires, and have some fun over at Dodge of Burnsville, 35W and Cliff Road, right there in Burnsville. Mark Sava, Adam Sava. Two good people I could send you to right away, right off the bat. Service department, we could talk about that forever. They are the best at what they do, and you'll get a good trade for your unit, whatever you take in there. And you'll walk away feeling like you got into the right truck or car for the right money. And you know what? It'd be a great transition to be able to go over and get some shoes then, transmission. And do it today. Mark Sava, Adam Sava, tell them the Superstar Mike Morris sent you.
18: They have dualies there, right?
20: Yes, they do.
18: Oh, because we had dual spokesmen.
20: Yeah,
18: there.
20: We had dueling microphones there for a while.
18: Yeah.
16: Okay, I think Jim's trying a little too hard now. Really? He had that great transmission line.
20: It was a good line. It was a good line. I need one. You were a scene stealer.
16: All right, now, here's the thing. I see everywhere. I mean, I play fantasy football, but so many people.
20: Really?
16: Oh, Kyler. Yes, really. And good teams. Kyler Murray did not get him in any. As a matter of fact, I don't think I have a single Viking, which doesn't make it as much fun to watch. I should have grabbed one. But anyway, where are you guys on Kyler Murray? Because a lot of people think he's going to have a phenomenal year. We were talking off the air before. I like the guy, but he has to say, to me, the key is not Kyler Murray. The key is, will Kevin O'Connell let him be Kyler Murray?
17: Exactly.
16: And if he does, he'll have a great year.
17: I think you're right. So I think he's got the talent. I think he's got the talent around him. I'm going to see how this offensive line plays this week, healthy. And I'm going to see if they're going to be as dominant as they can be with everybody in play.
20: Yep.
17: And if I see a good start, yeah, then maybe we'll have an interesting year if they stay healthy.
20: I don't think anyone's had any question about Kyler Murray's talents. I don't think that's ever been a question. I think that, if anything, it's been his attitude, or what Chuck spoke about a little bit earlier, is that he's all in now with the contract being a little bit different now and something to play for, a little different incentive with what is happening with this team now for his new start, his new chance. And I think if you get the Kyler Murray that played at Texas, at Texas high schools, so on and so forth, I think you'll see a real special athlete. He's got to stay healthy. We know that. With the newly revamped running game, hopefully they get the carries and he doesn't have to do it on his own. The offensive line's the biggest thing, and that's what Chuck talked about. He had to stand behind offensive lines for many, many years and many games, and he knows what the push is up front and what that means to a running back. So, Christian Darrisaw, please be good, because he's absolutely one of the best players in the league when he's healthy. Donovan Jackson, right next to him, first rounder a couple years ago from Ohio State, had the surgery done to his hand or wrist, one of the two, if not both. If those two mesh and work well together, you have a great left side, not a good one, a great left side. You know, the center is Brundell, probably the biggest question mark, but he's proven. It's not like he hasn't been there and hasn't proven himself. He's done a lot of that, so I think he's earned the spot. And then you have Fries over on the other side, the right side, and he's finally healthy. O'Neal's had some issues with health also, but he just got the new deal, and it looks like he's going to be he's a solid player. He's been to the Pro Bowl several years now, but he needs to stay out there. And so if we have that kind of offensive line that shows up this Sunday, I think we'll be okay.
18: And, you know, Mark, you look at this Vikings team, and I think it's critical to win week one this year more so than other seasons, because this is the fourth straight year the Vikings are going with a different starting quarterback in week one. And I just think if Murray comes out and struggles, that it can snowball right out of the gate. There's not going to be a lot of confidence in the fan base immediately. They'll be chanting for Wentz, who's now the backup. JJ's now the third guy down the street. So, I mean, to me, this seems like it is going to be so much more pressure on the Vikings. Not only, one, to keep the people to the east quiet so we don't have to listen to them every day, but I think for the whole organization, because they've had the changes of the GM, you've had the changes of the quarterback, and here they are trying to reset themselves and establish themselves.
19: Well, this is tailor-made for the Vikings to be able to win. First of all, it's Green Bay division game. It's at home. Parsons is out. Their starting running back is out.
18: Jacobs, he's
19: gone. They've got a new defensive coordinator. So all of the different things that are changing, their offensive line is in shambles. So they've got players out on the offensive line. Their offensive line hasn't been worse than what it is right now. So that's the time where I want to play Green Bay. We have to have that first win at home. And then you look at the weapons. We might not have the most fantasy football players on our team. I think that's going to be overall we're going to be good, except the one area that we're going to be great is on defense, so you should pick up their defense. But with that being said, Kyler doesn't have to carry the load. Our offensive line has a chance to, maybe for the first time, to be great. Our running game has a chance to be extremely good. And then you mix up the different weapons we have on offense. Kyler shouldn't have to be go out there and throw for 500 yards every single game. He shouldn't have to be a superstar. He just has to be good. And if he's good and stays healthy and they mix in the running and actually do that, we have a chance to take it to the Packers. And I think we're going to take it to the Packers and we're going to mix it up. But if we get our running game going, I don't think the Packers can stop us because their defense is weak.
2: You know what I keep thinking of when I think of this game? I go back to the first time Christian Watson as a rookie. Remember that long touchdown pass he dropped?
18: Yeah, that was KSC's first game.
2: I could see him catching a couple of those in this game because that would be, for him, it would be a great comeback for him and certainly to rectify what happened then. But they got receivers there. Those three that they kept are very good. I know they don't have the running back, but Marshawn Lloyd's going to be fine for them. He actually, his numbers are good when he's played. He just can't stay healthy. I think it's going to be a much tighter game than we envision or you guys think. So
19: I didn't say it wasn't going to be close. I just said I think we have a chance to take it.
2: I'm not convinced they're going to win.
17: Well, it's a Green Bay Viking, unlike any other game being played on the weekend.
18: Correct.
17: You know, you can throw the schedules out, the talent out, and all that. It's just going to be a battle all the way through.
2: Chuck played in what, 10 of those, a dozen of those?
17: Played in a lot of them, and you're just like, wow, you never know. I mean, I played when

0: physical to win those individual matchups even. And it's tough. It's super tough. But back in the day when Chuck Foreman was running the ball and John Brockington and, you know, MacArthur Lane and all those guys, I mean, they were taking a pounding.
1: Yeah, but you know, the other thing too is like Green Bay is going to have half the stadium.
0: Yeah, they will.
1: Oh, yeah.
0: They'll be there.
1: You know, they're trying to
0: they infiltrate.
1: Figure out a way not to get them those tickets, but somehow they get those tickets. And they got just as many fans in the stadium as we do. So it's going to be a border battle with the fans and a border battle with the teams.
0: Yes.
1: Which makes it an exciting game.
2: What's with these Viking fans? You sell the tickets to Packer fans.
1: Yeah.
2: What's the matter with them?
3: Hey.
1: I don't know.
3: It's called profit.
2: Called capitalism.
3: It's called profit.
0: Capitalism.
3: If you could cash in those tickets.
1: How much does a ticket cost now?
0: So I don't
2: know.
4: It could be more than that.
1: But if somebody comes to me.
3: $200,000.
1: Okay. All right. Well, if anybody came to me and offered me $1,500 for a ticket, I'm like, Here.
0: Have it. Here you go.
3: Exactly.
0: Here you go.
1: I'm going right to
0: straight cash. Show me.
1: Yeah, take
0: straight
1: home.
0: Cash.
1: I'm going home.
3: Yeah. And let me tell you, this guy, if he had something and you're going, he could double his money on it.
0: It's a boom.
2: Oh, listen to him.
3: That horse is out of the barn and in the back of your truck down the street. Oh, it was my favorite of all time. Goodbye.
0: Be good.
2: Hey, you know what? You could Dodge or Burnsville, but if you can't find something there, call Jim Rich because he's always got something for sale.
0: You trade with Jim Rich.
2: Yeah.
0: Hey, give me a trade for that thing.
3: Not that I got worth $1,000, though.
2: all right. So, I want to ask about the defense. Now, Aaron Donald is, you know, didn't play the first week. He's
0: correct.
2: Not going to play for a while. What about Harrison Smith? Do they need to rush him in?
1: No.
2: Because, how long do you think it'll be before we see him?
0: It'll be a while. I mean, for the kind of money they're paying him, you'd think they'd want him in right away. And he would know what to do right away. But you got to put those pads on. You're not going to go out there. I don't care if you've been lifting weights this whole time and running your ass off. I don't care. You need to get in your pads and hit something before you go out there and try and play in a game like this.
1: Well, he's got, 15 years
0: experience?
1: He doesn't need to do that. All he had to do was stay in shape.
0: But that was
1: the deal for him to come back. They knew he was coming back last year.
0: Sure they did.
1: He just made the deal. What? Okay, look, I'm not coming to training camp.
2: I want to talk about this more, but let's go to the next segment. We'll take a quick break. The Jim Bob Sports Jamboree. Be right back.
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7: We are back with more of the Jim Bob Sports Jamboree, brought to you by Trade Home Shoes, TWS Remodeling, and a host of others. And we were talking about Harrison Smith coming back. Both of you were veterans. You both played a good amount of time.
8: Right.
7: But to come back, though, for him, first of all, the fact that he showed up at the last week, he didn't want to go through camp. That's what that was all about.
8: They knew that he was coming back. He was saying, I'm coming back, but I'm not coming to a training camp. But to me, those aren't training camps. Those are just like light workouts.
9: Club Med.
8: Yeah, Club Med. But a training camp is when you go down there for 6 weeks.
7: Ugh.
8: And you have them two-a-days, you know what I mean?
7: You never hit Bemidji, right? That was before me.
8: But I'm talking about Mankato was like that. And so you come and you be there 6 weeks. Yeah, I mean, you moved into the dorm.
9: Oh, yeah.
8: You were in there.
9: And you know, use those shoulder pads, too. You put those on and you went out and use them.
8: Right. And it was like a totally different type of training camp. Now it's like they hardly do anything.
9: Like a carnival cruise.
8: Right. They just entertain the crowd.
7: I remember, because I was there for a number of training camps from, like 84 well into the 90s, even when I was doing a column at the Pioneer Press. But the one thing that stands out is Henry Thomas rode his motorcycle down, took his .45 revolver out, put it on a tabletop, slid it across, said, hold this for me until this camp is over.
9: Yeah.
7: But, I mean, it was that
9: was it.
7: That you guys tried. Did you ever play? You didn't play with him.
9: Well, I played like 3 or 4 years with Hank. I rode motorcycles with Hank. I rode bikes with him all the time.
7: He's a great guy.
9: I love the guy. I love Hank. I mean,
7: you slide your .45 across, too?
9: I didn't have .45, but I had, it's 44 mag. We had a 44 Magnum snub nose, but hey.
8: Well, what the heck?
9: Yeah. So we were good. We were good with that. But I'm. How long do you think it will take for Harrison Smith to be on the field, though, like ready to play?
8: I think he'll be in there in the second game.
9: Okay. I can see that.
8: Because he's in shape.
9: Yeah. Dude,
8: nothing he doesn't know.
9: But he's got to put those pads on and feel it.
8: Yeah, but how often is he going to have to tackle? If he's tackling, then the defense is crappy.
7: Well,
8: am I right?
7: If he plays,
8: if he's got to make that difference in tackling, then that means he's in the out front line, that linebacker, that first two waves. Yeah. They're not doing their job.
7: If he plays in the second week, that means the defense was crappy against the Packers. Right. They'll
9: but
7: be rushing him in.
9: $12.25 million, they want him in there right away. Yeah. I mean, that's top-notch money.
7: That's a lot of money.
9: That's top-notch money. Oh, that means they want him to play all of them, really.
7: He has escalators in there, too, like Aaron Donald, where he can make more than the $12.5
9: Oh, for sure. You got a $4 million if we make the playoffs bonus.
7: Jeez.
9: $4 million extra if they're in the playoffs. Pretty good money.
7: Yeah. Were you, Jim, on the playoffs with them? I know we went through their record.
10: I didn't have them in. I didn't have them in. I hope Harrison isn't planning on spending that $4 million. could be tough. Here's a storyline for this week's game that I don't think a lot of people have talked about. Kyler's former coach is the defensive coordinator for the Packers. Now, how much does that guy know exactly what Murray hates and what he can't handle?
7: Ooh, that's a good point.
10: And how much is he going to be trying to put something in his head? Who wants to start? Well, you want to start, Mark?
7: Mike does.
10: All right, go ahead, Mr. Morris.
9: I'll just give you one example of what I think a head coach can know if he goes somewhere else about his quarterback that he had great success with. And I'm going to use Rich Gannon as that quarterback to have the Oakland quarterback or L.A. quarterback, whatever the case. Head coach was, he went to Tampa Bay. I'm trying to make an analogy of what happened here. What was the...
7: Monty Kiffin was a D coordinator.
9: Gruden, okay. It was Gruden, and that was the telltale sign, because with Tampa Bay, he came into that Super Bowl against his old Oakland Raiders, Rich Gannon, who won the MVP with 1 year with Gruden, with the Raiders. And he threw 5 interceptions in that Super Bowl. And the Tampa Bay Buccaneers won it pretty handily, but he gave the ball away 5 times.
7: But he played under Monty here, too. Or Monty was a defensive coach here with the Vikings when Rich Gannon was with him. So
9: that, too.
7: Monty knew him, too, and he was the D coordinator for
9: Absolutely.
7: Tampa.
9: And I think that's what can get you. They know an awful lot about you, an awful lot. So to answer that question about Kyler Murray, absolutely. He knows everything about him.
7: By the way, that Super Bowl, former Viking quarterbacks against each other. Brad Johnson, who wound up winning the Super Bowl against the MVP, Rich Gannon.
9: Yes.
7: A lot of former Vikings made it to the Super Bowl.
9: Funny how that works. Jeff Christie was the center.
11: That's right on that team. That's right.
10: You want to know what my assignment was that day?
7: What?
10: Because Rich Gannon is married to Bill Brown's daughter.
9: Right. That's right.
8: Right. That's right.
10: So I went to Bill Brown's house. We got...
7: She wasn't there at the Super Bowl?
10: No. We went to Bill Brown's house.
7: Oh, Bill's. Okay.
10: Okay, and watched the Super Bowl with him and watched it disintegrate for his son-in-law.
9: Oh.
10: I felt like this big on the couch right there. And I just tell the phone talk.
9: Oh, yeah.
10: I don't think we need to shoot any more of this.
9: We're done, yeah.
10: We didn't do that story. Ooh. We showed ourselves out.
9: I think that,
7: oh, wow.
9: But it was Kyler Murray answers.
10: Bill was throwing things. What are you doing? As a missus was out in the kitchen. No, Bill, just don't worry.
8: You know what I think? Kyler Murray saw Baker Mayfield sign something the other day.
9: Yep.
8: $163 million.
9: Three years. It's good money.
8: That's a heck of a motivator. You know, before I throw a ball into coverage, I'm not going to do that. I'm going to be making sure I'm doing all the right things. And I don't know. I think the guy coming from where he came and the system he came from and the situations that he was in out there, coming here with a whole new opportunity to, reinvent himself or whatever you want to call it. I think we're going to see some good things.
11: Well, and I think as far as that goes, you're right. If he was playing against Arizona, it might be one thing, but it's a totally, he's got new players. So he's not playing against when he's lining up against his old D coordinator. He's not lining up with the same offensive line with the same. He's got now Justin Jefferson and he's got Jordan Addison and he's got all of these weapons plus a running game plus all of those other things that it completely changes it. So there,
7: But here's a but. That defensive coordinator knows his tells. If there is one, he's going to know what he's going or what he's going to wind up doing.
11: You still have to have the players, though, to do it. And Green Bay, I don't think as far as that goes, their defensive players are okay at best. I don't think anybody thinks that they have a top-notch defense. They haven't had a top-notch defense.
7: Well, we're going to see that come Sunday.
11: They might be okay, but I don't think anybody puts them in the top 10.
8: You forgot what I told you. I mean, it's Green Bay Vikings. Those guys are going to be playing at a whole different level.
9: I agree.
8: A different level. It's the border battle.
7: And to be like,
8: and
7: you
8: that's
7: said,
8: what they talk
7: Packer
8: about.
7: Fans.
8: Yeah, and trust me, it's a whole different game. So I'm not going to say it's a toss up, but it's
9: Danny Green used to say it'll come down to the last 3 minutes.
7: That's what he said about
9: every,
7: the Packers.
9: Every time you play the Packers, he'd say, "Look, it's going to be the last 3 minutes. What we're going to do to win this game or lose this?"
8: Right.
7: And he was probably right. He was right.
9: Yeah, no, absolutely,
7: he was. There were not blowouts.
9: No. I remember snapping a couple footballs that we kicked and made on the last 20 seconds, 15 seconds to win it. You know, I mean, it came down to that. So a field goal, whatever.
11: And usually it's a tipped pass. It's a weird fumble. How the ball bounces, because we all know that at the end of the day, if we look at the turnover margin at the end of the day,
9: so true,
11: we'll probably tell you who won the game.
9: That's a good barometer.
7: All right, so very quickly, win or lose this weekend?
11: Win.
7: Vikings win?
9: Win by six.
10: Win by six?
9: Yeah.
7: Are you going with that too?
10: No, I'm not going by six. I think they'll figure a way out. I think the new running game will be the difference. I think you're going to see this team stick with it. I mean, they tried to stick with it last year, 2nd and 10. Remember the stat we came up with? No team ran more than the Vikings on 2nd and 10.
9: That's right.
10: Like, what are you doing?
9: That's right.
10: But I think they have a formula now where they can take the pressure off Kyler. They've got Jones. They got Mason. They got the rookie. I think they got enough there to control the game and to not put it all on Kyler.
7: Well, I think that KOC is going to control Kyler, and that's going to cost them losers. We got to break. We got to take a quick break. The Jim Bob Sports Jamboree. Be right back.
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19: This is weatherology. I'm meteorologist Alora Lockwood with the Alexandria Lakes Area Forecast. A blend of clouds and sun today, with daytime highs approaching 67. Northwesterly winds 10 to 20 miles per hour. Partly cloudy tonight, lows dip down to about 51. Sunshine mixed with clouds at times. Tomorrow, highs around 66. Low 60s Monday, with storms likely. Mid-60s, partly cloudy Tuesday. For KXRA, I'm meteorologist Laura Lockwood. Currently 61.
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7: We are back with more of the Jim Bob Sports Jamboree, brought to you by TWS Remodeling, Trade Home Shoes, Mark Jacobson here from Trade Home, and a host of others. And we were talking off the air, best football movies. It's football season. People can now, well, heck, with Wednesday night games, you could actually go almost every day of the week. But if you don't, you want to fill it in, you watch a football movie. And I'm going to ask you guys, best your favorite football movie of all time. Do you have one?
9: Yeah, I got one.
7: What is it?
9: You can go ahead if you want to.
8: Long as You Are.
7: Which one?
9: That's great. Which one?
7: The first, got to be the first one.
8: Yeah, the first one with
7: Burt Reynolds.
9: Burt Reynolds and Ray Nitschke was in that, too.
7: Yeah, that's a good one.
9: That's a really good one. I'm Friday Night Lights.
8: Yeah, that was a good one, too.
9: I like that one a lot.
7: How about you, Jim?
10: Me? I don't watch movies.
7: Oh, my God. You're the one that's...
10: I'm too busy covering sports. I don't have 4 hours to watch.
8: Those are my two favorites.
7: Tell you what. Weekend...
8: I actually don't know of any other.
7: I have more than 4 hours. I watched Band of Brothers for the 15th time.
10: Which How can one? You watch the same movie again?
7: No, it's not a movie. It's a limited edition.
9: Almost.
10: Is it coming to a box?
7: Phenomenal. Well, you're watching on TV.
9: Box? So World War II or the Pacific? Is that
7: the one? No, this is the one. Band of Brothers is the one that took them to Normandy.
9: World War II.
7: Easy Company. Phenomenal. All right. Mark, go ahead. You got a thought on everything.
11: Of course I've got a thought on everything. Two of them. It's between Rudy and Remember the Titans for me.
9: Yep.
11: Remember the Titans, Denzel Washington, classic movie. I love the message inside there. And, you know, anything, you get me when it's based upon a true story, because then you can actually go back and see, you know, what they had to
7: just
11: go through. And
7: how little it was true.
11: And there is, but there still is the main premises and what there was going on in history at that point in time and what they had to overcome. But then you go with Rudy. To me, Rudy was the first probably football and real movie that I ever watched, and the heart that he had to be able to overcome all the adversity to be able to get on the field. Never was a Notre Dame fan, but you end up watching that movie and you end up becoming a little bit of a Notre Dame fan, and all the nostalgia and the history with the stuff. Something to be said. I did get a chance to go watch a game at Notre Dame once, and it's kind of nostalgic. It's not that I'm a lifelong Notre Dame fan, but there is a little bit of history at that field.
8: You might be a fan if you don't play them.
11: I know that.
8: When you get
11: Miami and Notre Dame, I think there's a little...
8: Let me tell you, when I played Notre Dame, they were the cheap shot.
9: Really?
8: The dirtiest team that ever was around.
9: What do you mean they're all Catholics?
8: Yeah, they Catholics, yeah. they were dirty Catholics.
9: So am I.
8: You know, you'd be surprised what's in
9: Everything
8: the Catholic
9: holds
8: church.
9: True on that one.
8: But what I'm saying, but for me, when I'm thinking of Notre Dame, that's how I think. I remember playing in South Bend when they were in Miami and all that. When we were playing, and they were the creme of the creme back in that time and stuff like that. And then when we started to make our way up and was starting to crush them every year, they quit playing us.
9: Took them off the schedule, huh?
8: Yeah, they took us off the schedule.
9: Ah,
8: Because let me tell you what was happening. Those dudes from Miami were coming to the game, walking on the field, coming across to them and telling them not only were they going to beat them, but how much and how. And they didn't like that.
9: Say your prayers.
8: Yeah.
9: Say your prayers.
8: Yeah.
9: I heard you're good at it.
7: Yeah. You
9: keep going.
7: You have had some alumni coming through. You had some great players come through
8: they
7: Miami.
8: They have, and not only that, most of those players come out of Miami proper.
7: Oh, they're from that area?
8: Miami, Fort Lauderdale.
10: Dade County.
8: And maybe up around West Palm, but a lot of those guys, they just stayed home then. And then when they came in and tried to give us the death penalty, because we were beating everybody up so bad.
9: Yep.
8: That's the true
7: story.
8: How
7: did some guy, like Chris Carter, come out of Southern Florida, right?
8: No, Chris Carter.
7: Was it AC who did?
8: No.
7: AC.
8: Chris Carter was from Ohio.
7: Okay, so how did AC get out of, how did they get him to Michigan?
8: Michigan money.
7: Oh, because you guys didn't give money.
8: Back in those days, SEC, Big Ten, they were giving out money.
9: Oh, yeah. Absolutely.
8: They had a guy that played with the Oakland Raiders named Neil Colsey, one of the nicest guys ever. I mean, we used to work out because I was in Miami all the time.
9: Defensive back?
8: Yeah. Yep. Neil was telling, we were working out one day, and he was, I'm like, hey, he just got his contract and everything. And I'm like, hey, Neil, man, how much that card cost you? Oh, I got that when I was over at Ohio State. What? Yeah, I got that when I was in Ohio State.
9: Some of those guys, if they were out of SC or Ohio State, we just say, look, we're sorry about it.
8: It's legal. It's called the NIL.
7: Yeah.
8: But that's been going on for a long time.
7: Do you get money?
9: We used to
7: either
9: say.
7: Either of you?
10: You're not going to answer that question.
7: It's okay. I think what is that? Statute of limitations? Long over.
8: Yeah.
7: Well, nice car.
9: Yeah. We told those guys that they were taking a pay cut when they got in the NFL.
8: Exactly.
9: And I think they were.
8: Yeah, no question.
7: Some of them do now.
10: Okay, circling back to sports movies, mm-hmm. The reason that I don't like watching sports movies is because it's all so staged, right? You guys played the game. You know what it takes. And to see these plays, like you look at the Minneapolis Miracle, that final play looked like a movie play. Like, how does that guy just completely whiff? You know, you see that in the movie. That's what disinterests me when I watch a movie.
8: I think a lot of them are like that. I agree with you.
7: Mark mentioned, Remember the Titans is phenomenal. I could watch that movie anytime, but I'll tell you, I go old school with them, and maybe you've seen. Did you ever see Horse Feathers with the Marx Brothers?
8: I have not seen
7: that. Hilarious. Phenomenal. Newt Rockne, All-American, is a great movie. Pat O'Brien played. They called him in the movie Canute. Yeah. And I don't know if that's what he went by, Canute or Newt.
9: I think it's Newt.
7: But they would call him Canute. And also Jim Thorpe, All-American.
9: Yep.
7: Terrific movie with Burt Lancaster.
8: Right.
7: About Thorpe. Good. That was a really
8: that was
7: good movie.
8: Good movies.
7: I mean, those are the old schools.
9: Was Reagan also in Newt Rockne?
7: Yes. Yeah, he played George Gipp.
8: He was the Gipper.
7: Played the Gipper. Yeah. He was terrific. Yeah. It was a great movie and a great cast.
10: Did you watch movies? You know, when you played that sport and you know what it really takes and you see these people trying to pretend.
9: It's really hard to make it real in your head. But, they're trying to tell the story. They do a good job with the story. And that's why I like Friday Night Lights is because when they were playing some of those top high school teams, they put some real players out there. You could see that they were real players and real guys playing for Dallas Carter. And all those teams were real deal. You could see it. And that's as close as it got for me, but I think that's why I like that one the most.
7: I also like now you seem to like movies unlike Jim. Invincible was really good.
11: It was awesome
7: with Mark Wahlberg.
11: Yep.
7: That one was did you guys see that one?
9: I did. Yeah,
7: I really like that. That was you were you still playing the same when this guy played? Was it Vince Papale?
9: Papale.
8: I was.
9: The bartender. I'm sure you were. I know you were.
8: But
7: man. 76, I think, is when he played.
9: He was a special team guy, and then he ended up being a wide receiver.
7: Yeah, he was a wide receiver, but that's when he wound up playing as well.
9: Yeah.
7: So, I mean, to me, there's so many. There's, you mentioned Friday Night Lights. There's the movie where the Vikings were actually in the Super Bowl.
10: I'm saying? It's
7: a
10: not
7: nuclear
10: real.
7: Bomb.
10: I knew exactly. It's not
9: Black
10: real.
9: Sunday?
7: Black Sunday, I think, is what it was. Yeah,
9: it
7: that was a pretty good one,
9: it
7: too.
9: It was.
7: You know, and then there's a what was the movie that Keanu Reeves was in? The Replacements.
1: Replacements.
7: Which wasn't bad. With Gene Hackman. I mean, that was a movie where they all just cashed the check. But it was entertaining.
11: So. Yeah, smoking a cigarette before he lines up for the kick.
7: Yes, the kick.
9: North Dallas 40.
7: That was a good one.
9: There you go.
7: Semi-tough. There's another one that's pretty darn good. Now, you guys played during the heyday, and you played under... What would be, if they were going to make a movie about the Viking, what would be the best story? I think it would have to involve in some way Jerry Byrne.
8: No question.
7: That he would be in it.
9: That would be what's that name? Burgess Meredith?
8: He'd be one of the...
9: Would that be him? Would that be the guy that would play? That'd be the one. That would be perfect.
7: I actually don't know. I believe Burgess Meredith saw Jerry Burns on the sideline or in the booth, and that's what he modeled for the Mick after. Yeah. It's the same guy.
9: It is the same guy.
10: Yeah. All right, which season would make the best movie of the years you played with the Vikings?
8: 75.
10: 75 season?
8: A great year.
10: Just because that team was so good?
8: Just because everything was kicking. I mean... Everything off the field, on the field. it was the greatest of time.
7: Now, what about you? 98 for you?
9: Probably 98. I'm sure of that. We had so many characters on that team. We had some really interesting people on that team, and everything from the very best of the best players too. We had Moss, we had Randall McDaniel, we had Johnny Randall, we had big name players. I mean, they could back it up every week, and you were just watching Hall of Fame players come out of that. You know, I had a front seat to all that. So it was amazing. It really was. I mean, those guys were they made the all 100 team, those three guys. Yeah. So they made the top 100 players in the first century of the NFL.
7: And by then, McDaniel had already left, and so had Zimmerman. They left a few years before then, or were they on the...
9: No, I played 9 years with... No, they were on that team. Gary was gone. He was with Denver.
7: Okay.
9: So he ended up winning that Super Bowl. But...
7: Christie was there.
9: And Jeff Christie was.
7: Because they left together to go to Tampa Bay.
9: Correct.
7: And many people think your old roommate, Randall McDaniel, played in the Super Bowl, and he has to correct people.
9: No, he did not.
7: No, he didn't. No. It was the year after. Last one?
10: What season would you pick? Just what? Of all the Viking seasons, which one would you want to see immortalized?
11: I still would go back to 98. That would be my first season. Then I would look at 2009. Those are the two most memorable.
10: That's the one I want to see. The story of chasing
11: the landing of the airplane and Favre coming in and all the commotion. That would be the season.
7: Thank you for that. Thank you, gentlemen. We're going to take a quick break of about a week, and the Jim Bob Sports Jamboree will be back next week after we'll be talking that Vikings first game, win or lose. We'll see you then.
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22: Breaking news this hour at Town Hall. I'm Bob Agnew in Washington. The 9/11 Victims Compensation Fund reports an enormous number of people have passed away from toxins at Ground Zero, and thousands others are sick. Here's correspondent Laura Winters.
23: The 25-year mark has now passed, but the pain and suffering continues as so many first responders, news reporters and cameramen, and Manhattan residents have respiratory illnesses and cancer relating to 9/11 toxins that they inhaled and were exposed to. The numbers are staggering. The 9/11 Victims Compensation Fund says close to 9,000 people have died and close to 60,000 have been diagnosed with cancer. Laura Winters reporting.
22: And yesterday did mark the 25th anniversary of the September 11th attacks. Observances held all around the country, including
1: one at the Pentagon.
2: President Donald Trump said on Friday, "We renewed our promise we made that day.
3: Today we renew the sacred oath that we first swore in their names a quarter of a century ago. We will never, ever forget."
2: Defense Secretary Pete Hegseth said 9/11 inspired many to enlist.
4: In the book of Isaiah, Isaiah said, "Here I am, Lord, send me." And in the days, that weeks that followed, millions of Americans said, "Here we are, send us."
2: SRN military analyst Robert McGinnis said some Democratic candidates deny the events even happened.
24: There's a lot of lack of understanding as to what happened on 9/11.
2: Bernie Bennett reporting.
1: U.S. Senator Tom Cotton says President Trump is right not to trust Iran.
25: I will say that we should assume that Iran is up to no good. They've been up to no good for 47 years. That's one of the reasons why we decided to strike their nuclear facility and destroy it last year, and why we delivered such a severe blow to their missile and air drone program earlier this year.
1: Senator Cotton was interviewed this past week by the Salem Radio Network. 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
1: Anthropic says some users in Yemen were trying to use its artificial intelligence to make more sophisticated missiles.
28: Anthropic says it has blocked the accounts of Claude users in a Houthi-controlled area of northern Yemen who tried to use AI code to develop advanced missile guidance systems. The account users apparently tried to test a guided rocket and returned to the chatbot to find out why it had failed. The Houthis have already used Iranian-made missiles and unmanned submarines. The report suggests the rebels are trying to develop more sophisticated weapons as they fight to seize territory, damage Saudi oil facilities, and attack shipping. I'm Jennifer King.
1: 90 Grand Slam tournaments have passed since the last U.S. male player managed to win the U.S. Open on home soil or any of the other three majors until last night. Francis Tiafoe and Ben Shelton facing off in the U.S. Open semifinals, and Shelton was the one to advance, ending a long drought for American men. Breaking news and analysis at townhall.com. The Justice Department is suing more states over policies on in-state college tuition benefits.
29: They are the policies offering eligible non-citizens the benefits. Washington, D.C., Hawaii, Arkansas, and Utah are being challenged over their policies offering the in-state college tuition benefits the Trump administration says are illegal, as they make available benefits to non-citizens that are denied to out-of-state Americans. The four lawsuits filed Thursday bring the total number of challenges against so-called Dream Act policies to 25.
1: That is Bill Alexander reporting. Diesel prices hitting a record high. It's coming at a bad time for many U.S. farmers, like this man who lives in Forest City, Missouri.
30: The machine behind me uses 200 gallons a day. So we'll harvest for about 30 days. So
31: every day.
30: Every day. So there's 6,000 gallons.
1: And right now it's about time to start harvesting corn and soybean crops. More at townhall.com.
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19: This is Weatherology. I'm meteorologist Laura Lockwood with the Alexandria Lakes Area Forecast. Sunshine mixed with clouds at times this afternoon, with daytime highs approaching 67. Northwest winds 10 to 20 miles per hour. Lows dip down to about 49 tonight. Mainly cloudy skies expected. Tomorrow, highs level off around 67. low 60s Monday, with storms likely. Mid-60s, a mix of clouds and sun Tuesday. For KXRA, I'm meteorologist Laura Lockwood. Right now, 61.
0: This week on Capitol Hill, your insider's guide to the stories shaping Washington and the world. I'm your host, Tony Perkins. 25 years after the day that changed America.
5: Today, our fellow citizens, our way of life, our very freedom came under attack in a series of deliberate and deadly terrorist acts. These acts of mass murder were intended to frighten our nation into chaos and retreat. But they have failed. Our country is strong. A great people has been moved to defend a great nation.
0: That was then President George W. Bush. We remember the lives lost, the courage displayed, and the promise to never forget. But have we retained the lessons we learned? Newsmax Chief Washington Correspondent James Rosen joins me to examine America's response and our readiness for the next threat. Meanwhile, President Donald Trump links the end to the war with Iran to November's elections.
6: I think the war will end immediately after the election. Because they can't hold out any longer. They're desperate to try and affect the election so that we can get a nice, weak group of people in there and leave them alone and let them have their nuclear weapon. All they want is a nuclear weapon.
0: So what will it take to end the conflict? Congressman and combat veteran Scott Perry joins us. Plus, Republicans rally in Dallas with control of Congress on the line.
8: In 55 days, Americans will be going to the polls in one of the most important elections in our country's history. Your vote will decide whether our country stumbles at the starting gate of the next 250 years or surges forward and never, ever looks back.
0: Indiana Congresswoman Aaron Halchin, a member of the Republican leadership team, joins us on the Republican strategy and the president's proposed $5,000 payments to Americans. And Louisiana returns to federal court in its fight against abortion drugs by mail. Attorney General Liz Merle explains what's at stake for mothers, unborn children, and the Bayou State's pro-life protections. Then, my thoughts on what it means to remember September the 11th and whether we've forgotten the lessons we learned. All of that and more coming up on This Week on Capitol Hill.
9: Today's edition of This Week on Capitol Hill is being presented by AARP.
0: That was then President George W. Bush speaking to first responders at Ground Zero on September the 14th, 2001. 25 years ago this week, terrorists attacked America on our own soil, killing nearly 3,000 people in New York, at the Pentagon, and near Shanksville, Pennsylvania. The attacks reshaped our national security, our foreign policy, and the country itself. A quarter century later, the question is not simply whether we remember the tragedy, but whether we remember its lessons. Joining us now to discuss this is James Rosen, Chief Washington Correspondent for Newsmax. James, welcome back to This Week on Capitol Hill.
10: Tony, great to be with you on a somber anniversary.
0: So let me ask you this. What do you remember most vividly about September the 11th, and how has America's understanding of that day changed over the last 25 years?
10: Well, I was personally affected. My parents lived in downtown Manhattan, not far from the Trade Center. They were in their early 60s at that point. They went downstairs after the first plane hit to go see the damage. They were holding each other's hands when they watched the second plane strike, and they ran for their lives. They were evacuated to New Jersey with the clothes on their backs. They were basically bombed out of their neighborhood. They weren't able to get back into their building for another 8 weeks, and only then because they had a friend on the NYPD so they could just collect medications. and I was struggling to reach them all day. I was a White House correspondent for Fox News on that day. I was originally assigned that day to follow the to cover the continuing saga of Chandra Levy and Gary Condit, if you remember that story. I got a page on a pager telling me to head to the Department of Transportation because a plane had struck the World Trade Center. And like everyone else, I thought, well, it must be a small Cessna gone awry. By the time I got to DOT, my producer welcomed me into a truck and said, James, this is the worst thing I've ever seen. And at that point, I was told by the assignment desk, go to 17th and Constitution, downtown Washington, D.C. They said there's reports of smoke over there. That turned out to be the smoke from the Pentagon. And when we verified that, they said, go to the Pentagon. And by that point, we weren't moving around so well. A fan actually took a photograph of me sitting in the Fox News truck looking dejected and waiting for my next move. I finally got to the Sitco station, which became the sort of place where all the media camped out. It had a view of the Pentagon in the back. And when I finally got there, Fox said to me, go home. You're going to go to the White House. You're going to be there at 4 a.m. tomorrow, which I was. Gosh, I don't know if this is worth telling, but I went to the supermarket because at that point you didn't know how many casualties there were, what still awaited us. And I figured I should stock up. And I went into this checkout line. There's a young African-American lady who was the cashier. Just to make conversation, I said to her, crazy day, huh? And she said to me, mm-hmm. And you know who's looking on all this and laughing? I said, who? And she said, George Bush. And I was struck by this. I said, why do you think that he would have any interest in the murder of 10,000 of his countrymen, which is at that time the kind of casualty figures we were still throwing around? And unbeknownst to me, people behind me online were paying attention, and a woman who looked like a housewife or what have you, waiting on to be checked out of the groceries, said to this woman, how dare you say such a thing? Defend your statement. And within a minute, the manager for this supermarket had swooped in, removed the young lady who was the cashier, and replaced her with someone else. And it was clear from that moment how this was going to cause divisions at home. I was back at the White House at 4 a.m. on September 12, 2001, and I said on the air on that morning that the place felt different to me. And, you know, I was at the White House yesterday. It still feels different to me, Tony.
0: What are the lessons that we have learned and the lessons we've forgotten?
10: We tend to condemn. I think history has condemned as a mistake of the decision by President Bush and Vice President Cheney after they succeeded in toppling the Taliban from power in Afghanistan and thereby stripping al-Qaeda of the safe haven that that terror network had enjoyed in Afghanistan. They then embarked on the Iraq War. History condemns that as a mistake. It is undeniable that those two men, working in a crisis mode, if you will, and in uncharted waters, if you will, fashioned the national security architecture that has served to prevent the recurrence of a similar mass casualty attack on the U.S. homeland in the quarter century since 9/11. And I think they deserve historical credit for how they responded to the crisis. George W. Bush in particular was widely mocked in 2001 as a mangler of the English language. Remember, strategery and misunderestimated. But I happen to think that in the immediate aftermath of 9/11, and we might say that that is a period that ran from the collapse of the towers, let's say, to October 7, when we commenced our bombing operations in Afghanistan, this supposedly inept communicator rose to his moment in history and used public rhetoric in a variety of communication settings, both in impromptu remarks like the bullhorn segment that you showed, but also in set pieces. For example, his remarks, his speech at the National Islamic Center in Washington, where he urged people not to attack women who wear the cover in supermarkets. He said, that's not the America I know. Even his pitching of a perfect strike at Yankee Stadium. In a variety of ways, George W. Bush used public rhetoric and communications to help keep our country together at what was a period of unprecedented fragility for us, at least in modern times. And I think John Kerry was unwise in 2004 not to pay that some heed and say, we appreciate what George W. Bush and Dick Cheney did in the aftermath of 9/11, but I think they've gone off the rails in Iraq and we need new leadership. Kerry only lost by 70,000 votes in 2004. I think the country felt a residual loyalty to George W. Bush for how he performed in that crisis moment. In terms of lessons learned, again, they fashioned the architecture that has prevented a recurrence of that kind of attack on our soil.
0: Let me ask you, we just got about a minute and a half left. Let me ask you about Vice President Dick Cheney. You did an extended interview with him because you wrote a book in 2015 based on him, a candid conversation with America's most controversial statesman. He described a government unprepared for hijacked aircraft being turned into weapons. The 9/11 Commission later concluded the attacks were a shock but should not have come as a surprise. What does that distinction tell us about institutional blind spots today? Are we ready for the future attacks that we don't see?
10: Well, technology has improved considerably, and the use of it by the various agencies inside the government that are charged with protecting us has also been enhanced. It was shocking to us in 2001 to learn that an FBI agent in Minnesota and another one in Arizona could both enter data points into the system warning that affiliates of Al-Qaeda were taking flight training lessons here in the United States, but only learning how to take off the planes and not land them, and that those two data points would never be merged by the system. It was as if there was an outcry saying, we have been shoveling giant sums of cash into the mouth of Big Brother for how many decades? Why isn't Big Brother doing its job here? Today, the idea that one of those hijackers could be flagged by all those red alert systems that they were, in fact, flagged by and still get on that plane is unthinkable. So the intelligence has improved. I think, you know, we're ready for a variety of threats.
0: James Rosen, always great to see you. Thanks so much for joining us this week.
10: Thank you, Tim.
0: Folks, stick with us. We're back with more after this.
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2: You want to feel important. You want to be a part of something bigger, something that matters and can help change things. You want to feel like you belong. We know. We felt that way too. And that's why we did something about it. We aren't just Army National Guard soldiers. 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
0: Welcome back to This Week on Capitol Hill. On Tuesday, U.S. forces destroyed five Iranian oil tankers after what American officials described as repeated Iranian attacks on U.S. warships. Iran responded by launching missiles toward American forces in Jordan and claiming attacks on 10 vessels near the Strait of Hormuz. At the same time, Iran-backed Houthi forces have expanded their attacks on Saudi Arabia, increasing the threat to shipping near both the Strait of Hormuz and the Bab el-Mandeb, with both major Middle Eastern maritime choke points under pressure. Oil prices have climbed above $100 a barrel. Joining us now to discuss this, Congressman Scott Perry. He serves on the House Foreign Affairs Committee and the House Permanent Select Committee on Intelligence, and he represents Pennsylvania's 10th Congressional District. He's also a combat veteran who retired from the Pennsylvania Army National Guard, the rank of Brigadier General. General, welcome back to This Week on Capitol Hill. Thanks for joining us.
22: Great to be with you, Tony, and certainly interesting times.
0: It is. So I want to ask you this. What have we seen a strategic change this week in the war between the United States and Iran as we see this calibrated retaliation toward a broader attempt to expand the war, it appears, on behalf of Iran?
22: Yeah, Iran is, they're going to grasp at anything they can, and it should be pretty obvious to everybody that they're hoping to just play this out beyond November 3rd, or at least until November 3rd. The jury's out whether they can do that. But, of course, on our side of the equation, I think it's pretty clear that for every action that Iran takes kinetically, militarily, that there's going to be an overwhelming and a lopsided response, which is going to be devastating to them. And I think the president obviously loath to be at war, loath to destroy certainly energy infrastructure. But at the same time, if it's going to bring Iran to their knees regarding the Strait of Hormuz, he has to be willing to do it. And he's shown that he is willing to do it.
0: Now, President Trump has suggested that Iran is prolonging the conflict to try and influence the outcome of the midterm elections. Do we have any intelligence or observable evidence that would support that assessment?
22: I think it's just the statements, the public statements from the IRGC and would-be so-called leaders in Iran. It's actually kind of hard to tell exactly who is leading in Iran right now, but those public statements clearly indicate that. And one of the problems is that there are multiple factions in Iran that are all claiming authority. So there are some that want to get out of the war, that are seeing the economic damage, want to save what's left of their country. But unfortunately, the ones that have their control of the forces of ballistic missiles or conventional munitions, so to speak, that would hit in the strait or ships or whatever, they're on the obviously more radical side, and they're willing just to continue to fight, even if they're not necessarily in charge. The Iranians use what's called a mosaic defense, so it's not necessarily a chain of command directly from the top. Each individual province or canton or county, if you will, with military forces can wage its own attack and its own defenses. And that's what we're dealing with here.
0: So this has gone on much longer than anticipated. At what point does this become a war? And at what point does Congress weigh in?
22: Well, I think that certainly any time that there's going to be, I don't like the term boots on the ground, because those boots are filled with American service members. But anytime there's going to be military uniform personnel on the ground in Iran, I think that that's going to signal that we have gotten to a different stage where absolutely Congress has to be involved and be part of the discussion here. We are not there yet, and I'm not sure we're ever going to get there, but I do think that at some point someone is going to have to walk that ground. I hope it's our partners, so to speak, from the Middle East that are willing to do that, and they are the ones that should do that. It's going to be very difficult to bring this regime totally to heel and bring them into Western civilization, so to speak, with an air-only campaign. The economic one might bring them closer, but sooner or later it's going to have to be finished off by somebody.
0: So how close do we think we are when it comes to the economic squeeze that's being placed on them?
22: Well, that's going to be a daily monitoring thing. Obviously, when your police, your military forces, your security forces aren't being paid, and then obviously the people of Iran are already suffering, but still security forces, armed forces have weapons to kill them with if they rise up. But once there's no allegiance based on payments, based on paychecks, based on economic activity that goes

0: those supplies, so to speak, have been diverted by different factions around Iran or on the edges of Iran or even in Iran so that they don't get to the places that they and to the individuals they need to be, certainly not in the quantities that are needed. So it's a very complex thing. And that's why we really need some of our Gulf partners in that region to step up for those kind of things, because they have different relationships, even if it's Pakistan, but certainly some of the other Gulf nations, the UAE, Saudi Arabia, they could aid and assist in this effort more so, and I think uniquely so, where they have a different relationship than the United States of America, even though most of the people in Iran do not support the regime. But there are a lot of people that still have a bad taste in their mouth about America. And so that's what one of the things that makes it difficult for us to conduct those kind of operations.
1: Congressman Perry, we just have about a minute, a little over a minute left. You were in Dallas this week for the midterm rally, so to speak, of the RNC and President Trump. Right. The issue of Iran and its impact upon the elections, was that discussed? And do you think the American people understand what's at stake here? Has that been communicated clearly enough to justify, which I believe is there, what America is doing?
0: I don't think it has been over time been clearly articulated. It certainly hasn't been received. The media has not been helpful. So we're going to have to kind of do some of this on our own. It's been attempted, but I think we have fallen short. And instead of the American people blaming the aggressor, Iran, who has shouted death to America, killed Americans, threatened us with nuclear warfare, they're blaming the United States for defending itself. We don't want to be in this war. The president doesn't want to be in this war, but we can't be extorted by Iran. If they can extort us the way they are with the Strait now without nuclear weapons, imagine what it would be like otherwise if they had them. So I think we, A, need to do a better job, but also we could use some honest reporting on behalf of the mainstream media, what's at stake here and who the actual aggressor is. As again, I said, America and President Trump is responding to years, decades and decades of aggression and murder and threats now, credible threats of nuclear warfare against the United States. Simply had to do something about it. None of us right. like it.
1: Well, that's why I'm here and that's why you're here. We're letting the American people know.
0: Yeah.
1: Congressman Scott Perry, always great to see you. Thanks for joining me, my friend. All right, folks, stick with us. More from Republican leadership right after this.
2: This is Weatherology. I'm meteorologist Laura Lockwood with the Alexandria Lakes Area Forecast. Sunshine mixed with clouds at times this afternoon, with daytime highs approaching 67. Northwest winds 10 to 20 miles per hour. Lows dip down to about 49. Tonight, mainly cloudy skies expected. Tomorrow, highs level off around 67. Low 60s Monday, with storms likely. Mid-60s, a mix of clouds and sun Tuesday. For KXRA, I'm meteorologist Laura Lockwood. Right now, it's 61 degrees.
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4: Welcome back to This Week on Capitol Hill. I'm Tony Perkins. Republican leaders gathered in Dallas this week for the party's first midterm convention, seeking to energize voters and protect their narrow House majority. President Trump cast the election as a referendum on his administration and urged Republicans to campaign as though he were on the ballot. With the elections less than 2 months away, Republican leaders are working to define the choice facing voters and build the momentum necessary to retain control of Congress. Joining us now is Congresswoman Erin Houchin. She is a member of the House leadership team, and she serves on the Rules Committee as well as the Budget Committee, and we caught up with her as she's there in Dallas. Congresswoman Houchin, thanks so much for joining us, and welcome to This Week on Capitol Hill.
5: Great to be with you, Tony. Thank you.
4: All right, so give us a sense of what it's been like in Dallas this week.
5: Well, it's been really exciting. It feels like Milwaukee all over again. The president was very excited last night, gave an epic speech, really fired up this crowd. It has just been really exciting to see a midterm convention, first one ever, and I think it's really going to build momentum into the fall. It's exciting.
4: So let's talk about the message. What is the message that Republicans are hoping to communicate to voters? We're just weeks away from the midterm election.
5: I think it comes down to the fact that Democrats are still fighting Donald Trump and Republicans are fighting for the American people. It's evident in the Working Families Tax Cuts Act. Wages are up, inflation, wage growth is outpacing inflation. Things are moving in the right direction. We inherited a terrible economy from Joe Biden, still recovering from that. But because of the Working Families Tax Cuts Act, we have no tax on tips, no tax on overtime, tax relief for seniors on Social Security. We have had the average family receiving $3,400 in return, double the child tax credit, Trump accounts. I could go on and on. We are going to continue to build on our success, the success that President Trump has laid out and House Republicans have delivered. We've passed more than almost 900 bills out of the House. Several of those, almost 600, are waiting in the Senate. We have delivered on President Trump's agenda. Me personally, I have voted for the Save America Act 5 times out of the House of Representatives. So we're doing our part. We are eager to keep building on this momentum. And President Trump said it best. We got to get out and vote, because when Republicans show up to vote, we win. When Republicans stay home, Democrats build power.
4: You laid out some successes that this administration and this Congress have been able to achieve, and a lot of those are historic in nature. A lot of them are kind of what the Republicans are always advocating: lower taxes, giving more money back to the American people. At the event this week, the president kind of surprised some in Congress with a proposal of sending a dividend check of $5,000 to every American adult. That kind of is different. It's not a tax credit, or a tax cut. It's a direct payment. How did your colleagues respond to that?
5: I think everyone's responding very positively to that. Of course, me personally, I want as much money to stay in the hands of the American people for them to decide how it should be used to care for their families versus giving it to a big government far away to decide for you. So I'm eager to see that, whether that's in a tax refund or a credit or a dividend. More money to the American people to decide how they best to serve their families is a good thing in my book.
4: Democratic Senator John Fetterman made an unexpected video appearance at the convention describing himself as a common sense Democrat who rejects extremism and socialism. What did his appearance say about the voters that both parties are attempting to reach?
5: Well, I've had the tremendous opportunity to interact with Senator Fetterman. I have to admit I was pleasantly surprised and have been pleasantly surprised by the way that he legislates in the Senate, by working with both sides and staying true to his roots and to that of Pennsylvania voters, and the way that he works with his, the other senator in Pennsylvania, Senator McCormick. So it's been well received. Anytime that Democrats want to come to our side and follow conservative principles, we welcome that. What we don't like is when they talk about being moderate or conservative and they vote like liberals and progressives, which is what we've seen forever with the Democrat Party. We fortunately don't see that with Senator Fetterman, and that's a welcome sign. We hope that more Democrats will start to be more rational. But with the Democrat Socialists of America running that party and their party platform of letting illegal immigrants vote, destroying the police, wanting everybody to have free health care, free housing, there does come a cost to that, and it results in scarcity for all of these things. We hope that we will defeat the Democrat Socialists of America, the communists in America, this November. President Trump delivered a strong message last night that what the consequences could be if Republicans aren't successful this November. So the American people should show up. We have got to continue building on this momentum.
4: Yeah, I think Senator Fetterman increasingly is standing alone in the Democratic Party. Congresswoman Houchin, thanks so much for joining us. Appreciate you being with us today.
5: Thank you.
4: All right, folks, stick with us. We're back with some more right after this.
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4: Welcome back to This Week on Capitol Hill. I'm Tony Perkins, your host. Earlier this year, the Fifth Circuit Court of Appeals sided with Louisiana and temporarily blocked the FDA policy allowing mifepristone to be dispensed by mail without medical oversight. Now, the Supreme Court then put that order on hold, allowing mail dispensing to continue while the legal challenge proceeded. Well, on Wednesday, the case returned to the Fifth Circuit for oral arguments. Louisiana argued that the FDA's policy undermines its pro-life laws and imposes cost on the state by enabling out-of-state providers to mail abortion drugs into Louisiana, causing physical harm to women. Joining us now is Louisiana Attorney General Liz Merle, who is leading the charge on this case before the court. Attorney General Merle, welcome to This Week on Capitol Hill. Thanks so much for joining us.
17: Good morning, Tony. How are you?
4: I'm good. So let's talk about this. The three-judge panel focused heavily on this issue of legal standing, which was the same argument we saw before the Supreme Court a couple of years ago, being pushed by the drug manufacturers and others. Specifically, what they were saying was, can Louisiana trace its claimed injuries directly to the FDA's policy? What's the state's clearest arguments on that?
17: Our clearest argument on that was the intent that was expressed by the Biden administration when they pushed this rule out right after Dobbs. I mean, the whole point of it was to facilitate a superhighway of mail order drugs that could be sent into our states, even though it's illegal. So, I think that to me was the most direct evidence that we have. There was some discussion in court yesterday about whether that's in the administrative record or not. And I think my Solicitor General handled that well to point out that you can look at all of the evidence of what their intent was in the totality of the circumstances here.
4: So Louisiana, obviously we have the state has laws protecting the unborn and their mothers, which would prohibit these drugs from being mailed in from outside the state. That's one issue. But there is a tangible cost to Louisiana taxpayers. You have estimated approximately 1,000 abortions a month are being performed as a result of mifepristone being mailed into the state. There's complications associated with that. Those women show up into emergency rooms across the state. The state of Louisiana often has to pick up the tab.
17: Well, that's right. And that 1,000 abortions number comes from abortion industry statistics. So those aren't our numbers that we're making up. Those are their numbers that they've provided in briefs and other documents that are estimating how many abortions, illegal abortions, are being or occurring in Louisiana due to the influx of these pills. And it's very dangerous. There are a lot of contraindications for the use of this medication. And that was tracked and carefully managed under the prior REMS protocols that required in-person dispensing so that a doctor could have a discussion with a woman about what her particular situation was and to determine whether these pills were appropriate for her under any circumstances, even if it was not abortion related. So, I think that it is very critical that we get back to actual medical oversight with the use of these pills and respect for our laws. So in Louisiana, there should be respect for our laws, and we should have the ability to enforce our laws. And I don't think it's appropriate for the federal government to be partnering basically with the pill manufacturers in promoting their profit margins and these illegal pill operations in facilitating their delivery by mail, when in fact it is against the federal law to even send them by mail.
4: So going back to the arguments or the questioning, line of questioning from the three-judge panel, standing, the issue of standing. If Louisiana doesn't have standing to protect its laws and protect its citizens, who would have standing then to challenge this federal policy?
17: You know, obviously, we think we do have standing, and we gave numerous examples of why, including the cost that we are bearing in the Medicaid program of dealing with women who show up in the emergency room and need care after taking these pills illegally. We have a baby in a NICU unit in Lafayette right now who is prematurely delivered after the girl's father basically put these pills in her food without her knowledge and induced early labor. You know, I mean, we see these situations arising all the time now, and we can show a direct correlation to the Biden administration's policy because it is facilitating the flood of these pills into our state. And then the shield laws in some other states are, you know, contributing to our inability to hold people accountable and through other means. So it's a complicated problem, and I think the federal government should be working with us to prevent this problem from occurring because it is unsafe for women.
4: Are you requesting relief limited to the state of Louisiana, or would the remedy apply nationwide?
17: Well, the vacature of the rule would have a nationwide impact. But we would be satisfied if an injunction was put in place for Louisiana alone. I mean, I'll take whatever I can get to protect women and children in Louisiana. I would certainly, you know, think, and I do, you know, believe that the rules should be vacated and the former rules of in-person dispensing should be put back in place.
4: Now, the FDA has argued, well, we've got a study, we're reviewing this right now, and we're going to come up with, you know, some recommendations. Is a administrative relief, is that possible? Could you see the administration taking the action before the court resolves this?
17: I think it's possible. I mean, they've been talking about it now for 2 years, and I just haven't seen action. So I would like to see action. I think that it is an emergency situation. The health and safety of women is at stake, and I think they should act immediately. During the CMS, you know, wars over vaccine mandates of around COVID, CMS acted very, very quickly to adopt emergency rules. The FDA could act very swiftly if it wanted to. So I do find it frustrating that the administration hasn't moved more quickly. I think they can if they want to, and this continuing claim that we're reviewing a report or we're conducting a study, I mean, I just haven't seen any evidence of the actual study or the review.
4: General Merle, I want to thank you for joining us this weekend. I also want to thank you for your leadership on this issue and continuing the fight for the women and the babies of Louisiana.
17: Thank you, Tony.
4: Stick with us, folks. A few final thoughts after the break.
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4: Welcome back, and here's a few final thoughts to wrap up our week. Remembering 9/11 requires more than recalling where we were on that morning 25 years ago, or honoring those who died. It requires moral clarity about evil, gratitude for sacrifice, vigilance toward and courage in confronting the threats that remain, and a humble acknowledgement of our dependence upon God. Nearly 3,000 were killed in the attacks by Islamic terrorists that morning. While the consequences continue among first responders and survivors who suffer from Ground Zero-related illnesses. Earlier this week, NYPD Commissioner Jessica Tisch called for moral clarity in preserving history and distinguishing between the terrorists who attacked the city and the heroes who ran into the towers to save innocent lives. Now, Tisch made her comments at the unveiling of a new 9/11 memorial wall that includes the names of 469 officers who have died of Ground Zero-related illnesses. Mayor Zoran Mamdani, the city's first Muslim mayor, sat stone-faced during Tisch's remarks. The call for moral clarity is warranted. Days before Tisch's remarks, Mamdani gave a ceremonial pin from the executive order recognizing the 9/11 celebration to his chief counsel, who helped draft the order. But the moral equivocation lies with Mamdani's decision to use this ceremony honoring the victims of 9/11 to recognize an attorney who had defended a convicted al-Qaeda terrorist. The events of 9/11 were not abstract tragedies that just happened where people lost their lives. 9/11 was an act of premeditated evil driven by an ideology that hates what America was founded upon and remains identified with. That is biblical truth. It is God's character and his word that provides the standard by which we can distinguish between good and evil. And that's what they hate. But remembering rightly requires examining ourselves. Did our response to that evil produce a lasting change in how we live? I recall preaching the Sunday after the 9/11 attacks, and the church was packed, and the churches remained full for a few weeks. There were prayer meetings, and we rediscovered a sense of shared national identity, putting aside our group identities for a few weeks. Similarly, a year ago when Charlie Kirk was assassinated, I was preaching the following Sunday. The church was filled. Prayer meetings were called as people, young and old, attempted to make sense of the evil and violence that now is commonplace. Both events revealed how fragile the world and life are, and it showed that Americans still knew where to turn. But reacting to momentary fear is not the same as embracing lasting faith. King David wrote in Psalm 27, "Some trust in chariots, some in horses, but we will remember the name of our God." Chariots and horses have their place in the defense of a nation, but King David made clear the trust for protection and for the future had to be placed in the character and promises of the Lord. America would be wise to do the same. Be prepared, be equipped, but acknowledge our dependence upon the protective hand of the Lord. We honor the past not simply by remembering what happened, but by recovering the moral clarity, courage, and unity that makes us strong. But may we sustain that strength by staying on our knees in humble dependence upon our God. And that has been this week on Capitol Hill.
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9: Breaking news this hour at Town Hall. I'm Bob Agnew in Washington. New front line in the Middle East after Saudi Arabia says it was forced to shut down a major pipeline after it was attacked by Houthi drones. We get more from correspondent Bernie Bennett.
11: The Houthis made their biggest territorial gains in years along the Bab el-Mandab Strait, one of the world's key shipping lanes. This represents the ongoing threat to global energy security and international commerce posed by regional instability. Saudi Arabia said it had shut down the east-west pipeline after it was attacked the day before. The Saudi Ministry of Energy called the shutdown, quote, a precautionary measure. Under President Trump's foreign policy, rogue regimes and foreign militants faced clear, uncompromising deterrence, ensuring American energy interests and key global shipping lanes were forcefully protected. Bernie Bennett reporting.
9: Senator Tom Cotton expects Iran to continue efforts to undermine the U.S.
12: So, you know, they call us the great Satan. Israel is only the little Satan. So if they have a choice, they're going to try to take on the great Satan first. And that's what they've been doing now, not just for the last 6 months, but the last 47 years.
9: That is Senator Tom Cotton of Arkansas. He made his comments this week in an interview with the Salem Radio Network. President Trump is calling on the Smithsonian Institution to install a colossal statue of George Washington.
27: In a Truth Social post Friday night, President Donald Trump called on the Smithsonian to replace the Infinity sculpture in front of the National Museum of American History with a 30-foot statue of George Washington. Trump is also asking for a George Washington exhibit to run through February 22, 2032, the 300th anniversary of Washington's birth. And for Constitution Day on September 17th, Trump wants the Smithsonian to install in the museum's Flag Hall the same 11-foot George Washington statue that was recently featured at the Freedom 250 Indy car race. It's not clear whether Trump has the power to order the museum to make the changes. Donna Warder, Washington.
9: More at townhall.com.
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7: The Nashville Airport will soon be named for entertainer Dolly Parton.
8: Parton, who passed away 2 weeks ago, has previously declined such honors. The state-controlled Metropolitan Nashville Airport Authority has unanimously approved a motion to begin the renaming process. While the process could take a year or more, the change would make Parton the first woman whose name adorns one of America's 50 busiest airports. I'm Lisa Dwyer.
7: Police say 5 people have died, 40 injured after a Dutch tour bus crashed in Switzerland.
10: The bus carrying 45 people slammed into a roadside crash barrier and overturned on Thursday afternoon between the Swiss villages of Souche and Venez. 3 people remain in serious condition at the hospital. Prosecutors and police are investigating the incident.
7: And that report from correspondent Charles de Ledesma. You can find breaking news and analysis at townhall.com. Inflation was higher in August, thanks mostly to surging gasoline prices.
13: The consumer price index rose 3.4% last month compared with a year ago, the same as in July. But on a monthly basis, inflation accelerated as costs jumped 0.4% from July to August, up from an increase of just 0.1% the previous month. The Federal Reserve is considering whether to lift its short-term interest rate next week, with some officials saying the report could swing them either way.
7: That is Michael Harrington. Diesel prices hitting record highs and causing headaches for farmers like this man in Forest City, Missouri.
15: We have to harvest. We have to run the machines. We have to use the diesel. So bottom line is it cuts into our bottom line. Things are already tight with input prices on the front end when we plant and everything.
7: That's Jason Kurtz. He says $6 a gallon for diesel is not going to make it cheap to bring in their crops this year. More on these stories can be found at townhall.com.
16: This is Weatherology. I'm meteorologist Laura Lockwood with the Alexandria Lakes Area Forecast. Sunshine mixed with clouds at times this afternoon, with daytime highs approaching 67. Northwest winds 10 to 20 miles per hour. Lows dip down to about 49 tonight. Mainly cloudy skies expected. Tomorrow, highs level off around 67. Low 60s Monday, with storms likely. Mid-60s, a mix of clouds and sun Tuesday. For KXRA, I'm meteorologist Laura Lockwood.
17: Thank you, Laura. 63 degrees in the lakes area now. Humidity at 55%. Dew point, 46 degrees. We have a northwest wind at 13 miles an hour. Mainly clear skies, so it is kind of nice out there. Well, I'll tell you what, we're only looking for a high of 67 today, so that is obviously quite a difference from yesterday, which I consider the last day of summer. We were at about 83 yesterday, so that's all gone. No more of that. Sun sets tonight at 7:38. MNN Weekend News on the way.
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30: I'm Jason Dinesen. The Minnesota Vikings open the season tomorrow with a game against Green Bay. Vikings coach Kevin O'Connell.
31: Can't wait to feel the energy and the juice of our fans. The home opener at US Bank is something that, you know, every year is a very, very exciting time. And it's important to this team, how we play at home in front of the best fans in the world. 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
30: Kickoff is at 3:25 tomorrow afternoon at US Bank Stadium. Golden Gopher football hosts Mississippi State this afternoon. It's the first time since 1959 that an SEC team is coming to Minneapolis. Authorities have suspended the ground search near Callaway for a man wanted in connection with a shooting in August, but a broader search for 24-year-old Ryan Pacheco continues. Authorities consider Pacheco armed and dangerous. For more on these and other stories, visit MinnesotaNewsNetwork.com. I'm Jason Dinesen. This is MNN.
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34: I'm Mark Anthony with this week's Newsweek in Review. Motorcyclist has been injured in a crash Thursday morning in Ottertail County. State Patrol says that crash took place in Parker's Prairie Township. A Honda motorcycle was traveling southbound along Highway 29 when it collided with a deer. The driver of that Honda, Dirk Berquist, 58, of Parker's Prairie, was injured and taken to Alamira Health. Officials say Berquist was wearing his helmet at the time of that crash. And two people have been injured following a crash Thursday in Todd County. State Patrol says a Subaru was traveling westbound on Highway 210 when it proceeded through an intersection at Highway 71. The Nissan, along with a Subaru, collided in the intersection, causing the Nissan and a semi to also collide. The driver of the Nissan, Richard Steinert, 75, of Long Prairie, along with his 68-year-old passenger, were both injured and taken to the hospital. No one in the Subaru or the semi were injured. And the annual 9/11 remembrance ceremony organized by Scout Troop 496 of Carlos Miltona took place Friday morning on the lawn of the 3M plant in Alexandria. Alexandria Chief of Police Scott Kent talked about, as a young officer, 9/11 solidified in his mind even further his desire and the importance of serving others as those who did on September 11th of 2001.
35: What else to do or what was going to happen as things were starting to shut down around the country. And we at the police department and sheriff's office had a heaviness for days going into weeks. But what resulted in that was the compassion for our friends and family and public safety across the country. And most importantly to me, it solidified that the job I was doing was such an honor to be in this profession, to be able to take care of and serve the community members.
34: By the way, the event featured the Douglas County Sheriff's Office Honor Guard, students from Redeemed Arts, taps from student Carter Gam, Chuck Wenzel performing on the bagpipes, and Connie Lee singing. There has also been all this week on display nearly 3,000 American flags placed across the lawn at 3M to honor the victims of the September 11th, 2001 terrorist attacks. And a community in Stearns County, Rockville, is keeping the memory of 9/11 victims alive with a permanent memorial. The monument features a nearly 1,000-pound steel beam recovered from the World Trade Center. Community members worked with the Port Authority to bring the artifact here to Minnesota. The memorial also includes the names of more than 400 firefighters and police officers killed in the attacks. The monument stands outside of the Rockville Fire Hall. And the Alexandria Police Department held a community conversation event Thursday on flock safety automated license plate reader cameras at the Alexandria City Hall. It was standing room only at the event, as many citizens and community partners were all on hand. Alexandria Chief of Police Scott Kent was the facilitator of the event. He stressed that he wanted to provide transparency on the cameras. He also said the cost of the flock cameras is very low.
1: Talking about money, this isn't my forte. I'm a chief of police. I know how to investigate crime, but I know how to run a police department. I'm not the best at finance, but we do have a city police department has a $4.8 million budget. This is $33,000 out of that. If you take a percentage, that total overall annual budget that we have for 2026, flock inside of our budget is 0.7% rounded up.
34: By the way, he said the cameras would have been instrumental had they been in place when 15-year-old Jasmine Block was kidnapped from her Alexandria home back on August 8th of 2017 and held captive for 29 days. He said she would have been found much sooner. And the Minnesota Military and Veterans Museum is celebrating the grand opening of its new museum in Little Falls this weekend. David Vesey is the son of Minnesota native and former U.S. Army General John Vesey Jr., who has a hall at the museum in his name.
2: I know that seeing this museum preserve the stories of Minnesota's veterans would have brought him incredible joy. To have his life works become part of this exhibit, a piece of that will remind future generations what it means to serve both country and community with integrity.
34: Now, the museum will be holding events through this Sunday to honor both Minnesota vets and the anniversary of 9/11. If you do come out, you'll be able to see a 50-caliber gun from the USS Ward. This was manned by St. Paul reservists and fired the first shot by Americans during World War II, hours before Pearl Harbor was attacked. On December 7th of 1941, the museum features items from the Civil War to the Global War on Terrorism. For tickets and more details, go to the website mnvetmuseum.org. And the Alexandria Public School District has launched a dedicated website, cardinalcommunityplan.org, to provide information about the district's upcoming referendum on Tuesday, November 3rd. The site features details about the operating levy referendum, which seeks to stabilize the district's budget and protect essential curriculum, student services, community partnership opportunities, and the district's neighborhood elementary school model. For more on that, again, go to the website cardinalcommunityplan.org. And Oktoberfest is going on this weekend. It will run through Sunday. It's the 10th annual Oktoberfest, celebrating community, craft beer, and, of course, Alexandria's own Big Ole at Copper Trail Brewing. It's their annual fall festival featuring live music. This year, they're partnering with the Douglas County Historical Society to offer programming and raise funds to further their mission of preserving the area's history. Lewis Munn talks about the big event.
5: Oktoberfest is an event that's been going. This is our 10th annual Oktoberfest, and I've been a part of quite a few of them. The first one that I was at was 2018.
34: By the way, again, that event going on through Sunday at Copper Trail Brewing. Come on out. And the National Weather Service says strong to severe thunderstorms are possible this evening ahead of a cold front
6: The greatest coverage of strong storms is forecasted north of a line from parts of Stearns, Stevens, and Pope counties in our area. This includes the cities of Alexandria, Brandon, Evansville, Elbow Lake, Fergus Falls, Parker's Prairie, Morris, Sauk Center, and Wadena. Forecasters say we could see large hail, damaging winds, and a tornado or two will be possible. Officials remind you to keep an eye to the sky and keep an ear for the latest. And Minnesota Vikings fans can barely wait for Sunday season opener against rival the Green Bay Packers. New Minnesota quarterback Kyler Murray will make his first start for the Vikings after being named a team captain.
7: It means a lot. It means the world, actually. I mean, for me to be here, a new guy, and the guys, you know, put their faith and trust in me. It's emotional, but like I said, it means a lot. I'm appreciative, and I take it a great pride and honor to, you know, wear that C on my chest.
6: Sunday's game will kick off at 3:25 p.m. at U.S. Bank Stadium in downtown Minneapolis. And that's this week's Newsweek in Review. I'm Mark Anthony.
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12: People Radio, KXRA. Let's see here. 19 minutes after 12 on your Saturday afternoon as we look at the community calendar, see what's happening. Well, I'm looking at the Encore Senior Center activities, and it's wrapped up for today. However, tomorrow, the 13th Sunday, they're going to have Sunday music by Paradox. Okay, and that happens from 2 until 4 in the afternoon. That is the weekend activities that we have left at Encore Senior Center. What else do we have here? September's exhibit at Evansville Art Center features work by Jim Berger and Elena Eldred. One works with wood and metal, and the other works with a lens of a camera. And the exhibit runs through September the 26th and may be seen during regular gallery hours on Fridays and Saturdays, and that's from 10 a.m. to 2 in the afternoon. An artist reception will be held on Wednesday, September the 23rd, and that would be from 6 to 8 p.m. The public is invited to come on out and view their work, meet and learn with the artists, and enjoy light refreshments. Home City Farmers Market is running until September 26th. They also have a community breakfast that runs to 10:30 in the morning. However, the actual farmer's market is 8:30 to 11:30. This is at Trinity Lutheran. You can look forward to fresh produce, fruits and plants, eggs, artisan and sourdough. They have granola, yard art, cards, goat milk items, and a lot more. Live music, which is nice. And, of course, every year they have the Kids Corner. Doesn't go into detail exactly what the Kids' Corner entails, but they do it every year, so it must be exciting for the kids. Carlos Lyon's annual fish fry is today at the Carlos Event Center, serving from 4:30 this early, or I should say late afternoon, running until 7 o'clock this early evening. It's $14 for adults, $6 for kids, and 5 and under, well, they eat free. Fish, baked potatoes, beans, coleslaw, bread, and cookies, coffee, and punch all included. So it sounds like an event where you will not walk away hungry. You'll have plenty to eat there. Again, at Carlos Event Center today, 4:30 to 7 o'clock. And I'm seeing what else we have here. Lake Chippewa Church Hymn Sing. This is tomorrow, September the 13th, and this is at 2 o'clock, again, at Lake Chippewa Church. And I know I had one more in here. One more extra. The Blessing Bucket, of course. This happens at Common Grounds in Alexandria. 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Every dollar of net profit and all tips go towards supporting the neighbors in the community with medical needs. Common Grounds is located at 516 Hawthorne Street in downtown Alexandria. Again, 516 Hawthorne in Alexandria. That is a look at community announcements. 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
12: And funeral announcements for your Saturday, September the 12th. Linda P. Buell, 83, formerly of Parker's Prairie, died on Tuesday, September the 8th. A funeral service will be held at 1 p.m. Thursday, September 17th at Emmanuel Lutheran Church in Parker's Prairie. 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And as I am running out of time, that'll be it for funeral announcements for this morning. A full listing can be found on our website. That is voiceofalexandria.com. Just go in there, look for the announcements tab, and the full listing will be available for you right there. Here we look forward to MNN Sports, and we'll look at the weatherology forecast as well.
4: MNN Sports, I'm Jason Dinesen. The Twins lost to the Guardians last night 5-2, falling further behind in the wild card race. The game was tied at 2 after 8 innings, but Cleveland scored 3 runs in the top of the ninth. The loss drops Minnesota to 9 games under 500, 5.5 games behind Cleveland for the final wild card spot in the American League, and 6 games behind the White Sox in the AL Central, with 15 games left in the regular season. Golden Gopher football hosts Mississippi State this afternoon. It's the first time since 1959 that an SEC team is coming to Minneapolis. Defensive end Anthony Smith says there's some Big Ten pride on the line.
13: Yeah, I mean, it's a Big Ten. I mean, Big Ten SEC, I mean, these are two powerhouses. I mean, those are the powerhouses of college football. So, again, I'm excited to play. I'm just excited to play them, yeah.
4: Kickoff is at 2:38 this afternoon at Huntington Bank Stadium. The Vikings and Packers open the regular season tomorrow in Minneapolis. Vikings head coach Kevin O'Connell says veteran safety Harrison Smith missed practice yesterday as a day to rest, but will play in tomorrow's game.
14: He's in great shape. You know, well, he's definitely going to be up for the game, and we don't, you know, let Flo and those guys kind of work through what that role looks like, but give him all the credit. Came in great shape, and whatever workouts he was doing, he was ready to transition to football and didn't miss a beat. You know, didn't miss a beat this week, so we'll look forward to having him out there on Sunday.
4: Smith recently signed a contract to play with Minnesota for a 15th season. Kickoff at U.S. Bank Stadium is 3:25 tomorrow. Minnesota United is at St. Louis City FC tonight in MLS action. Golden Gopher Volleyball swept Miami of Florida last night in straight sets. The St. Paul Saints lost to Syracuse last night 10-4. I'm Jason Dinesen. This is MNN.
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1: This is Weatherology. I'm meteorologist Laura Lockwood with the Alexandria Lakes Area Forecast. Sunshine mixed with clouds at times this afternoon, with daytime highs approaching 67. Northwest winds 10 to 20 miles per hour. Lows dip down to about 49 tonight. Mainly cloudy skies expected.

0: is shaping up. Key takeaways from the 2026 Minnesota State Fair poll. Gopher football is ramping up, but first. A Duluth firefighter reflects on the 25th remembrance anniversary of 9/11. Joining me today is Fire Chief Sean Crochet.
1: I think it's important to me. I was actually on the job. I wasn't working that day. I was off duty, but I started with the Duluth Fire Department in 1997, so I had a few years in. I was actually playing morning hockey that day at the arena, Mars Arena here in Duluth, and the attendant came out and said, "Holy cow, you guys got to see this." You know, and kind of got off the ice, and there's TVs in the main concession stand area, and was kind of watching it there and thought, what the heck, you know, just like, I think everybody really surprised and not knowing what's going on. And then, you know, went home and actually saw like the second plane hit from home, and then was literally glued to the TV all day. And then I went back on duty the next day, and, you know, kind of the reality of was all starting and, you know, settling in at that point in time. And, started getting questions, you know, how do we handle something like this here in Duluth? Of course, we don't have high rises that are anywhere near the Twin Towers height, but just any type of major emergency like that. And it really kind of changed some of the things. We had discussions and, you know, training evolutions and different things, how we would look at stuff like this. And but I think it was one of those things that really made you think about the actual dangers of being a firefighter and some of the things that you don't expect going into a building like that. You know, like I said, we don't have anything anywhere near that size, but a lot of times you kind of think of it as you're just going to go in and put it out. You know, you're going to go in, you're going to help people, you're going to put out the fire. We always talk about building collapse and different, there's a million different things of training that we go through, but they're so, you know, few and far between that, although it's always there and it's always a concern, you don't always think of it as a real reality. And so that kind of set in. And then just reflecting on your family. And, you know, it sounds cliche that whether you're a police officer, firefighter, or other EMS, public safety worker, that, you know, this could be your last day. Like, you might not come home and, you know, to your family. And we always talk about that during training. And what was a good shift is everybody went home. And, you know, that day, obviously, 343 people didn't go home. And then, of course, all the civilians and, you know, 3,000 people approximately and whatnot, not just the firefighters. So so that was kind of a thing. I think what's important now, you know, as we look at it 25 years later, reflecting on how things have changed in with our young people on our fire department. My daughter is actually a Duluth firefighter. She's going to be 22 here in just a couple weeks on September 24th. So, you know, she wasn't alive when this happened. You know, just seeing it on TV or hearing about it is not the same, obviously, as witnessing it. And I think the farther along it goes, just having our people, our young people, especially specifically here, our young firefighters, hear the stories from the people who are working here, working on the job, hear the things that we've gone through and trying to relate to it a little bit more of as a realistic thing, as opposed to just something on TV or like a movie. Is this even real? You know, it's hard to relate to it when you weren't there. You didn't remember it. You didn't see it firsthand. And so I think that's a big thing for me the last couple of years, especially doing the STAIR event with my daughter, was more meaningful for me. Of course, like I said, that reflection and kind of what's important, you know, being family and the camaraderie that we have here at the fire department is different. It's different than a normal job, 9-to-5 type job where you have coworkers, but when when you're here and you eat together and you sleep together and you shower together and you do everything together, it's just a different working relationship. And you are literally putting your lives in the hands of your teammates here. Not always daily, but certainly at times. And I think that's one of the things, you know, some of my takeaways and some of the things I think about.
0: And then, Sean, two things that popped in my mind that really stuck out. You know, you talked about the younger generations not really, I guess, grasping the concept of 9/11. So I was just thinking when I was in history class, it would be like the Civil War, Vietnam, the War of 1812. Is that kind of your thoughts on it? Like, they just didn't experience it. So they're only seeing it through the eyes of maybe print and

0: TV. And now, thank goodness to you as a father, you know, through your eyes.
1: Yeah, I think that is something that, you know, it's not just reading it in a book. And of course, you know, you see it. There's video footage, but then it's also then become politicized, and it's even, you know, is this propaganda? Did this really happen? You know, conspiracy theories. Did the government start it themselves? You know, like all those things where you're like, yeah, but I was there, you know, and who knows? I don't want to put thoughts into people's minds or whatever, but you know, it just makes it less real. Because if you're only reading about it or only hearing about it, you know, secondhand or whatever the case may be, I think it is different. You know, it's hard for me to think. I think about, like you just said, you know, even school, but like listening to both my grandfathers were in World War II, and hearing their stories and their personal experiences is different than watching a documentary on World War II on TV, for example. You know, and I think that's kind of a similar thing where talking to the younger generation that we have now coming up that are, you know, like I said, weren't even born then, and telling them, well, this is what I saw. This is what I had. Knowing people who were there. I know Assistant Commissioner Cunningham, who works for the Department of Public Safety for Minnesota. He at the time worked for a fire department in Connecticut. And, he, you know, he was there. He was at Ground Zero as a, you know, called in to help out after, you know, after the fact and help searching for bodies and things. And hearing those stories and other stories from people who were actually there is even different than just seeing it on, you know, in the media.
2: 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More Minnesota Matters after this.
3: Why do we say I'm into football? 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Just like playing the lottery. Minnesota Lottery. I'm in. Must be 18 or older to play.
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2: Welcome back to Minnesota Matters. I'm Tasha Radel. 3 months from now, Minnesota's choice for the first Office of Inspector General to stop fraud should be whittled down to just a few candidates. The Advisory Commission overseeing the process and making recommendations to the governor is working quickly to meet the deadline. MNN's John Anderson talks with Senator Eric Putnam, who updates us on the progress so far.
5: Eric, let's start with, you had the first meeting. A lot of work to be done in a short amount of time. What were your impressions of the commission's first meeting as you work towards hiring the state's first OIG?
6: Well, this work has always been deeply bipartisan, which is something I've appreciated about it. It's something we've been working on for a couple of years now. It did get a little bit delayed because of inaction on the part of the Minnesota House, unfortunately, because we passed the bill to start this process a year ago.
5: Right.
6: But unfortunately, the House didn't do anything about it until more recently. But that first meeting was a very productive one. You know, I was impressed and glad that we elected a Senate DFL chair and a House GOP vice chair, another sign that we're going to work together on this. Mm-hmm. And it was very practical and very concrete. You know, we talked about how many candidates we wanted, where we're going to get candidates from, what we thought a good candidate would be. And that's because the big imperative here is we got to find someone who's good, and good because they're independent. It can't be something that's seen as too closely affiliated with the legislature or the executive. It has to be someone who's going to do their own thing.
5: Yeah.
6: And that's a big part of what we're looking for.
5: Yeah. If you could visualize what your perfect candidate looks like, what would he or she, what qualities would they have?
6: You know, I think, well, independence obviously would be the top value or aptitude, someone who's able to focus on a problem and solving it. I think some background in law enforcement would be wise. That's something we talked about in the commission, you know, whether that's judicial or in law enforcement, some kind of background around those kinds of issues, I think would be pretty helpful, especially given the subpoena power and the folks that are going to be supervising. So I think those are a couple things. Apparently there's an actual certification to be an inspector general, which is not something I was aware of.
5: Okay.
6: So We're going to have to find someone who has that certification and that education. And that's a part of this thing is we're realizing this is going to be an active process, not a passive one where we sit back and look at job applications, but when we're actually out recruiting to get the best person we possibly can. Because I don't think there's a whole bunch of inspector generals just hanging out somewhere for us to find them.
5: Right, right, you know? Right. It's a lot of work and yet a short deadline. Do you have any concerns about getting this to the governor on time?
6: No, I think we'll be okay. We have until December 14th to make our recommendations.
5: Yeah.
6: The commission as a whole, as we discussed it, said we were hoping to forward maybe three names so that we would have absolute confidence in those three names that we could then send to the governor and the governor can make that decision. But I don't think we're going to have like a billion applications. And I think we're going to be strategic enough in the recruitment process that once we start looking at people, it should be reasonably efficient, I think. I know that's a strange thing to say about government, but I'm optimistic.
5: Yeah. How confident are you? And you've seen this whole thing play out from the very beginning. I don't know if we can put the idea behind the OIG that it's going to completely wipe out fraud once and for all in Minnesota. But are you confident that the right person can do a pretty darn good job of at least eliminating almost all of it?
6: Oh, absolutely. You know, one of the problems that we've had is the lack of consistency in agencies, procedures, and cultures. So we've needed someone outside of the agencies to kind of let them know that someone's watching and to show them how to do this stuff right. Because you have some agencies that have done a fantastic job when it comes to accountability. Like, for example, the Department of Agriculture. They do a wonderful job catching folks who are trying to do shenanigans with their grants. And that actually happens in agriculture. And then MDA catches them. Mm. But you have other agencies that struggle in much different ways. We did actually make some of those changes. You know, as chair of ag, we changed how MDA processes grants, even though they were doing well. Now they can do even better. And we did the same thing with the Department of Veterans Affairs. But still, both of those agencies would benefit from an external, independent voice and set of eyes to make sure that all the agencies are taking it as seriously as we all should.
5: Yeah, that's a good point. Not all agencies are doing a bad job at this. There's just a few, and it seems like they're grabbing all the headlines.
6: That's exactly it. And that's part of the thing that bothers me about the whole fraud situation that we have. Is it's a serious problem, but we've had a lot of unserious narratives spun out around it. And the first thing you got to do is actually understand the problem before you can start complaining about the absence of a solution.
5: You haven't set your next meeting date yet, right?
6: No. So we formed a subcommittee of four members. I can't remember who the other three are, but I'm one of them.
5: No worries. Okay.
6: And we're going to look through the, it's Kroon, myself, Matt Norris, and then the other Republican House member.
5: Oh, okay.
6: So those four of us are on a subcommittee to look at the first batch of applications that we get.
5: No. Okay.
6: And do a first round of kind of vetting. And that's set up, I think, for, I want to say late September, early October. And then we make a set of recommendations and bring forward a bunch of candidates to the whole commission that then gets winnowed down to the three that we hope to send on to the governor.
2: Once the new governor makes their choice for the first inspector general, the Minnesota Senate must then approve the choice. Thanks again to MNN's John Anderson and Senator Eric Putnam of St. Cloud. More Minnesota Matters after this. 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
8: big
2: to
8: deals.
2: Minnesota Matters. I'm Tasha Radel. The state fair has come and gone, and the poll results always offer a good look at the issues that matter to Minnesotans. MNN's Sean Maloney chats with Hamline University political science professor David Schultz about what stands out from the final tabulations.
9: Well, state fair's come and gone, Professor. Election season fully in swing. I think one of the cool, unique things about the state fair is the House of Representatives state fair poll. And I do want to get into some of the results and maybe the takeaways and all of that. But
6: sure.
9: Why don't you let us know, or what is it about this poll in particular that maybe makes it unique? Because, you know, we get KSTP polls. We get so many different polls over the course of a campaign season that candidates are going to use for whatever messaging they want to use for. What is it about the state fair poll, though, that makes it maybe a little unique compared to those other ones?
6: Well, it's clearly on one level, you know, quote, not a scientific poll in the sense of, you know, the KSTP poll, you know, the one that public radio does, is, you know, being done by professional pollsters, doing by scientific, you know, supposedly random selections or some type of qualified, you know, methodology. But what we've learned with those polls in the last few years is that they're becoming less and less reliable. You know, people aren't picking up their phones, hard track people down, et cetera, et cetera. And so I mention this because, first off, what has always made this poll so unique is that on one level, it's a somewhat random selection of people, you know, who show up at the state fair. You know, we're getting, you know, what is it, like 1.6, 1.7? I don't know what the final number was this year, you know, but a lot of people show up to the state. You know, not everybody does the poll. There's, again, a little bit of self-selection, but you get a pretty good spectrum of what people are thinking. And it's also a little bit more in depth in the sense that it's not just filling out a questionnaire. You know, people have a chance to talk, have candidates love to go there, you know, because they get to, you know, have real face time with voters and constituents. And so it offers, especially in an age now when traditional polling has become so unreliable, it's now become, I think, maybe not a bad gauge of where people are, what are thinking about. And in Minnesota, generally, I say that the fall campaign season doesn't start until the state fair. Most of us are not thinking about politics during the summer. And that is a problem, of course, even with the primary. You know, the primary is in the summer. But once it gets to the state fair, people start to think about politics again.
9: Yeah, absolutely. You look at the poll itself, want to dive into, you know, kind of the results here a little bit. I think 9,600 fairgoers took it, which is pretty on par with years past. So it's good to see that there's not a drop off in people that are, you know, engaged in taking part. But 12 questions kind of ranging from, you know, gun violence, immigration enforcement, a lot of different stuff in there. What were some of the biggest kind of takeaways for you from the poll? 12 questions, so kind of a handful there. But what were some of the big takeaways for you?
6: Well, I mean, for me, to a large extent, when I look at the polling results, you know, one of the things that it tells me is that on one level, neither of the political parties in terms of where they stand captures where I think most of Minnesota public opinion is. And what I mean by that is that I'm not quite sure if I want to use the analogy, but I use it in my class a lot of times, is that a lot of the American public, in, let's say in Minnesota here, looks at the two parties like two different restaurants. You know, each restaurant has a menu of what's on the menu, what they believe in, et cetera, et cetera. And I think Minnesotans in this poll, this is what struck me here. You know, there's some things that they like from one menu, that is from one party, some things they like from the other menu, maybe not quite in the quantities that both of them are providing, you know. So there's support for what? Law and order, but there's also support for addressing gun violence. There's a concern about, about fraud in Minnesota. I mean, so the public, I think, in this survey showed me is more nuanced, if that's the word I'm looking for, more nuanced than I think where the two parties are on the issues.
9: I think the gun violence in particular, I think it was, you know, nearly three quarters of the respondents in the fair support the banning of possession of semi-automatic military style assault weapons in Minnesota. Do you think that says more about, you know, who is taking the poll itself at the fair, or do you think there actually is maybe a little bit of kind of a change? Because 75%, I mean, it'll be determined to see what lawmakers actually do come legislative session, but three quarters is no small number.
6: Yeah, first off, I think you're right. There's a little bit of self-selection, but if you look at national polling data also too,
10: If you ask the question of people, do you support gun control? The phrase gun control is highly charged, and you're going to get, you know, it's like saying Second Amendment. It's highly charged. You're going to get predictable responses across a variety of things. But when you start to talk through now and ask people questions like, do you support a ban on assault style weapons? How about background checks? How about, 24-hour waiting periods? You start to see nationwide huge majorities supporting these measures, because it's kind of separating what I call kind of the politics from the policy. And so it doesn't surprise me. I mean, especially also in light of, the unseen, shooting this past year and so forth like that. It doesn't surprise me, that especially in Minnesota, given the violence that we saw, that you would see 3/4 of it, because that more or less mirrors what we know nationwide. Again, ask the question, do you support these specific policy measures?
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2: Welcome back to Minnesota Matters. I'm Tasha Radel. Golden Gopher backup quarterback Max Schikanjanski of Stillwater was able to play in last week's 59-7 blowout season, opening win over Eastern Illinois. Eminent sports director Mike Grimm spoke with him about the experience.
14: Stillwater, Minnesota, it's Max Schikanjanski. He got a chance to get in last week at quarterback, scored another touchdown. First of all, good to see you. And, man, when you've had your opportunity, you've had a nose for the end zone, huh?
15: I know, a little bit. But, all credit to my teammates. They make it easy on me. Our wide receivers are making plays, all that type of stuff. So it was fun. It was fun to get in, in front of the fans on the home opener. So I just hope it brings more confidence to the team as the season goes on.
14: With the touchdown on the play fake, you fooled the radio announcer. He thought you handed it off. So I don't know who that radio guy is, but you did a nice job on that.
15: I know. I saw the video. I saw the running backs got it, and then I kept it. But yeah, it was a great announce. So yeah, I mean, it was awesome.
14: With that, in terms of play fake and doing all that, I watch you guys before practice. A lot of that, I mean, that's why you do it, right? And you put in all the work in terms of carrying out the play fake, mm-hmm. showing that you when you have it, that you might not. When you do, you don't. All those things. Talk me through those fundamentals and how it likely helped you score on that play.
15: Yeah, no, we do that stuff every practice. We always carry out our fakes, all that type of stuff, just because you never know who's looking at you. You read a few guys on the edge, and if they, crash down, you're always looking at those guys. So I pulled it. I saw my read, and the coaches gave me confidence to do that. Coach Harbaugh said that before the play. Know who your reads are and it ended up working out just like last year. But we do that every practice. Carry out or fake, don't carry out or fake. Like, we always want to carry it out. Just, you never know who you're going to hold, and you never know who it's going to impact, and it always helps the run at the end of the day.
14: I'm sure for you were hoping that the game would go the way that it did. Heavy favorite, so you're likely hoping it does. So it looks like it's headed that way. Take me through your mentality then once it looked like, okay, this is it looks like I'm going to get my opportunity here at some point.
15: Yeah, it was just cool seeing the offense score as many points as they did, and then the defense obviously holding them. Obviously all our starters, they – gave me the chance to be able to go in, so credit to them. But once I went in, I was just prepared all week like it was every other game. So when we went in, Coach Harbaugh was still calling the offense, and we executed well. But it was really all credit to the guys that started the game and that scored all the points, and obviously our defense who held them, that allowed me to go in the game.
14: How important is that for you to get in game activity, feel comfortable in front of a crowd? And I thought the coaching staff did a nice job. They didn't just say, hey, hand it off, mm-hmm. hand it off, hand it off. You were able to do some stuff, including scoring a touchdown and throwing the ball a little bit.
15: Yeah, no doubt. I appreciate Harbaugh for calling the game plan as he would. You know, a few of the plays we ran, or all the plays we ran, were in the game plan as if Drake was in the game. So it was cool. It was awesome to be able to throw the ball around. And then, obviously, with Brady going in right after, that was awesome to see. They scored a touchdown on that last drive of the game. But, you know, it was cool. It was fun to throw the ball around, you know, get in. Just game planning all week. You know, you kind of – you live for those moments and you yeah, that's why you practice, that's why you play.
14: Okay. With the quarterback room, we always call it a room. You got, as you mentioned, Drake, a good sharp opener. It looked like a lot of people talking about, you know, his talent. And then you mentioned Palmer comes in after you, and there's other guys kind of also trying to knock on that door. What's the room like right now?
15: Yeah, it's probably the best quarterback room I've ever been a part of. And you know, Max Brosmer might get mad at me for saying that, but you know, our room is so close knit. I mean, we were in from the past 8 months, we've had four different guys that have been able to compete for that backup spot, and it's been great. It's pushed me, I know it's pushed them. And when you're done with practice, you know, we all go hang out. You know, we're in fall camp and we're going to eat together. So, you know, there's no bad relationships in the quarterback room. It doesn't matter if you're a freshman with Owen or Brady. You know, we're all hanging out. We're all best friends outside of the quarterback room. But inside the quarterback room, you know, we know what we need to get done. Drake played phenomenal. I mean, you can't. I mean, what was he, 19 for 22, something like that? But it doesn't get much better than that. But yeah, him playing well, you know, gives everyone else confidence. And it's just, I mean, the quarterback room in general, and it all starts with really Coach Harbaugh and Keegan and Coach Shula and Coach Sheehan. They all do a great job of coaching all that stuff. We always, you know, sometimes we've had long days in fall camp and we go through life talks. You know, it's not always football, which it's a good balance. But you know, it starts with them, and you know, I feel like it brings everyone else closer.
14: Of course, you're a legacy guy here with your dad being a former basketball player. You had a pretty good basketball career in high school as well. As now you've been through the rigors here, you've got an impact, you've got a role on this team. What's it mean to you to wear that maroon and gold like your dad did in a different sport, but yet not only wear it, but you're a part of this that, you know, it's not just a guy standing on the sideline. You're a guy that has an impact here.
15: Yeah, you know, I've gotten asked quite a few times, do I regret not playing basketball? And I always tell them no, like, I never regret it. You know, growing up here, it was a dream to play for the Gophers. It doesn't matter. Honestly, I never thought football. I always thought basketball. But it was a dream to wear the M and to be able to do that. You know, sometimes I'm outside in practice and I kind of look around the stadium. And it's like, this is surreal. Like, this is what I dreamed about, basketball or football. It doesn't matter. And to be able to be on this campus, you know, be around these guys and being coached by one of the best coaches in the nation, I feel like it really is a dream come true. And, you know, I'm a competitive guy, so I obviously always want to play. But, you know, it's not my turn right now, and that's okay with me. You know, I'm always going to prepare like it's a game, prepare like I'm going to play. And I give, you know, I try and push Drake as much as I can. And I obviously know how talented he is. I mean, he's going to be a draft pick one day, whenever that is. And it's awesome to see him. He pushes me to be my best, and I push him to be his best. So, you know, I mean, it really is a dream come true playing here, and I don't regret it one single bit.
2: 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I'm Tasha Radel.
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19: Breaking news this hour at townhall.com. I'm Bob Agnew in Washington. President Trump held talks in Dublin with Irish President Catherine Connolly during a weekend visit centered on a major golf tournament at his course on the Atlantic coast. During a photo op, the president was asked about the war with Iran.
20: When will the war with Iran end, Mr. President?
21: I think very soon. I think it'll be probably right after the Crimea. They're trying to hold out as long as they can to complicate the election, but I think people are wise to it because Iran cannot have a nuclear weapon. It's very simple. This is a very simple thing.
19: The president also met with Ireland's Prime Minister, Michael Martin. He also plans to address U.S. and Irish business leaders during this trip and is also set to attend the Irish Open. The GOP midterm convention wrapped up in Dallas this week. Here's correspondent Willie Nelson.
22: President Trump closed the first Republican midterm convention in Dallas, leading thousands of supporters in a pledge to vote November 3rd with a blunt warning not to stay home. The president again promised a $5,000 dividend if Republicans win Congress and said a Democrat takeover would erase the tax cuts and hit Texas energy. Nelson, Washington.
19: Surging gasoline prices led rising inflation in August.
23: The Labor Department's Consumer Price Index rose 3.4% last month compared with a year ago. That's the same as in July. But on a monthly basis, inflation accelerated as costs jumped 0.4 from July to August. The Federal Reserve, which is tasked with keeping inflation in check, typically lifts borrowing costs to slow spending and limit price increases. This report could trigger a change in interest rates next week.
19: And that is correspondent Michael Harrington reporting. They say that the rising diesel prices are having an especially big impact right now on big rig drivers and farmers. It's about the time of year for many of them to be harvesting their soybeans and corn, something that can take thousands and thousands of gallons over just a short span, and the prices are high. More at townhall.com.
24: Quick question, when did you buy your house? If the answer is somewhere between 2022 and 2024, you locked in one of the worst rate environments in modern history. Here's the kicker. Rates dropped this year. They hit a new low most people don't even know about. Now they're climbing back up. Here's what Bankrate reported just this month. Nearly 90% of borrowers from that period are overpaying an average of $278 a month, $3,300 a year. 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
19: Worries about the very real potential risks posed by artificial intelligence got the attention of lawmakers this week.
0: Amid growing concerns about the potential for artificial intelligence programs to elude human control, lawmakers are demanding information from OpenAI about the breach of AI startup Hugging Face. OpenAI itself disclosed the attack in July, but Republican Senator Josh Hawley's launched an investigation seeking more detail about it. While Democratic Senator Chris Van Hollen is calling on OpenAI to immediately grant federal cybersecurity agencies access to information that would allow them to assess the safety and risks of OpenAI's models. Ben Thomas, Washington.
19: After some losses earlier in the week, it was a winning session to end the week on Wall Street. The Dow closed up by 509 points. The high-tech NASDAQ got up by 251 points before the closing bell. More on these stories at townhall.com. A prosecutor whose job was to investigate Trump political enemies says he has stepped down.
1: An ally of President Donald Trump says he has resigned from his post leading a Justice Department investigation into whether former law enforcement and intelligence officials conspired against the Republican president. Joe DeGeneva says it was an honor and a privilege to serve Trump and the Justice Department. The 81-year-old declined to comment on the circumstances of his departure just 5 months after he was brought back to the Justice Department in April and given the responsibility for an investigation aimed at trying to establish a conspiracy against Trump. I'm Lisa Dwyer.
19: Canada might seem an unlikely target for a U.S. trade war. No country on earth buys as much from the U.S. as its northern neighbor. For American farmers, Canada is second only to Mexico when it comes to export markets. You'll find more on these stories at townhall.com.
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0: Edition of Swap Shop, 6 minutes now after 1 o'clock. I'm Rexford Sweetwater. We're going to have a good hour. It all works out. The number is 762-8167, 762-8167. Let me see if I can fix the computer here since it decided to do something it's not supposed to. Okay, there we go. All done. You can also find us at the folks at Layton.media. I got a new one, a couple of new ones in this morning from the website. The folks at Layton.media. I should say the email address, right? 762-8167. We'll just get started here. So phones are already ringing. Hello, you're on Swap Shop.
1: Hi, we have a garage sale going at 11th and Jefferson until 3 o'clock today.
0: Yeah, I have that paperwork right in front of me.
1: Okay, and it goes till 3. I think they said until later earlier. Can I list just a couple things we have?
0: Well, we generally don't do that, no.
1: Okay. Well, a lot of stuff.
0: Sounds good.
1: We have a lot of items, and they're good, clean items, and it is a free will donation, and all the proceeds goes to Alzheimer's.
0: Right, so. Okay. Well, I hope we get a lot of people out there.
1: Absolutely. Thank you so much.
0: Yep, have a good day.
1: You too.
0: All right. Bye. So, yeah, that's what we were gonna start off with is garage sales, and that one was the first on the list. Like she had mentioned, everything that they earn goes to Alzheimer's Association, so that's good. They are at, what did she say, the 11th Avenue and Jefferson. So that's right downtown. Lots of different stuff to choose from, so go help them out. There are more. Of course there are more. Here we have garage sale at 1333 West Latoka Drive, Southwest. 1333 West Latoka Drive, Southwest, if you're interested in going out shopping. This is today, and it runs until 4 this afternoon, so that's plenty of time. Obviously, it started earlier this morning, so there you go. Come on out and check out what they have going on there. Super exciting. Maybe I even have more than, I think I have a couple more here. There's a garage sale today, and, Saturday. This one also runs until 4 this afternoon on Pelican Lake. The address is 25547 Nordic Point Drive. It's a four-family sale, so there's going to be lots of different stuff out there. Again, 25547 Nordic Point Drive at Pelican Lake, running till about 4 o'clock today. So, head on over there. And I know this one come in today. Nope, it came in a while ago. A garage sale at 2080 Whispering Oaks Drive Northeast. That is in Alexandria. 2080 Whispering Oaks Drive Northeast in Alexandria. So it's running today until 2 this afternoon, so they're going to wrap it up here in less than an hour. However, they will be open again tomorrow, the 13th, Sunday, 10 a.m. to 1 in the afternoon. Let's see if there's an address. And, that one we just read. I'm pretty sure we did. Let's see. I filed everything away. La, la, la, la, la, la, la. Just checking. Okay. Maybe not. I don't like to repeat myself, but that wouldn't look so familiar. Okay, well, we'll do it anyway. Okay, this one, my friends, today and tomorrow, is at 2080 Whispering Oaks Drive Northeast in Alexandria. So if that sounds familiar and I just can't seem to find it, then that's what we're at here. Yeah, so, okay. 2080 Whispering Oaks Drive, Northeast, Alexandria, running until 2 this afternoon. Tomorrow, 10 a.m. to 1 in the afternoon. So that's what we have for garage sales for this weekend. And we'll get back into other the regular mailbag here as we move along. Swap shop number 762-8167. As mentioned before, we gave the email address, and I'll be glad to give that to you again here shortly. The street address for Monday through Friday, if you want to stop by the front office, is 1312 Broadway in Alexandria. You're always invited to stop in and drop something off up there. And the front office gals will all be able to help you with that. And, of course, if you feel so inclined, you can mail it in to that address. And as I always like to mention, I have no idea what a postage stamp costs anymore. No clue whatsoever. So let's get started here. Mailbag says for sale a 2013 CVO Road King and four custom Chevy 6-bolt, I suppose, chrome 20-inch with new tires. This is all one long sentence. $550 cash. 282-6097. 282-6097. So I will maybe throw some commas in there a little later when there's time, if I get time. We want all the calls that we can get today so that we don't run out. We don't like the show to end early. Oh, that's terrible. We don't like that at all. Hello, you're on Swap Shop.
2: 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And then I also have a Remington 30-06 automatic for sale. And a Browning A-bolt 270 caliber bolt action.
0: All righty.
2: And then I have a custom built 257 Roberts Ackley improved with brass and reloading dies. Okay. And for any of these, they can call 491-2605.
0: 05. Okay, I've got it. Enjoy the day.
2: You also.
0: All right.
2: Thank you.
0: You're welcome. No doubt. The number is 491-2605. 491-2605. You got lots of guns. 762-8167 is the number for Swap Shop. Here we have, looks like a free item. 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Used vinyl siding, 10-foot by 16-foot high shed. 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Would be good for a deer stand or other small project. 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And the number is 762-2459. 762-2459. Yeah, I thought I was getting myself into something else. That is, this is a brand new one from this morning. Free. It's one of my favorites. Got to have free. What else? Let's see. For sale, smaller console-style fireplace. Brown. 95 for best offer. Additionally, let's see here. Let's put a comma. We have cut birch branches and stumps for seasonal decor. Fall and Christmas planters and weddings. This is must be suggestions on what you what you might want to do with it. Pick up in Alexandria, and the area code here is 218-770-0671. Call or text is preferred, 218-770-0671. And I'm looking at other information on the sheet here. And we'll go like that. And there we go. That was successful. And I didn't... Yeah. I don't know how that worked out that way. Okay, here's a free item. 21 used square glass blocks. We're looking at 8 by 8 by 4. These are inches. 8 by 8 by 4. And again, free. 491-6805. 491-6805. 17 minutes now after 1 o'clock, which means it's time for our first break. If you'd like, you can call in during the break at 762-8167. We'll park you in hold, and you will be next in line. Hold on for that.
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0: And we're back to the Saturday edition of Swap Shop. The number is 762-8167. I know it's a lot colder out there today than it was yesterday, but you can still give us a call. You can still go out and enjoy it. Just put an extra layer on, because this is the beginning, my friends. It's all going down. Yesterday was a high of 83, and today is a potential high of 67. And I think we're going to stay in the 60s for the duration. The last time I looked, I think that there's one day where it's going to be maybe 73. Oh, how balmy that'll be. So, yeah. If you want to email us, you can do that to the folks at leighton.media. Leighton is L-E-I-G-H-T-O-N. The folks at leighton.media. And, of course, just call and talk to me, 762-8167. Here we have for sale a Mantis II tiller. It's in good condition, perfect for small gardens. And they're looking to see $100. And let's see. Somebody made notes on here, so I'm trying to figure out. No, I'm just going to leave it like that. And the number is 219-2646, 219-2646. And that is that. Jackson likes to make notes. Okay. For sale here, there's a story. As we're going out of business, we're selling our store fixtures. Some of the fixtures are glass-cubed fixtures on wheels. Some are self-standing brass and glass fixtures. Also, they have a wood hutch along with wood and glass display case with doors that lock. More items are available as well. So if you have interest in these things, the number is 491-2432, 491-2432, and you can get a chance to go out and see what they have to offer. Yipper. Well, if it doesn't say for sale and it doesn't say free or wanted item, I'm just going to assume that it's for sale. That's the way we're going to do that. So we'll get that in just a second. We're going to do this. Hello, you're on Swap Shop.
12: Hi, I have a for sale item today, right. Kind of a unique item. Cleaning out a house, and I came across a couple of boxes of comic books, old comic books. It looks like they're from, there's kind of a variety of them. Looks like they're, some of them are from the 50s,
0: yeah,
12: and 60s and 70s. So there's a bunch of them, probably over 100 of them. And I'm not a comic book collector, so I'd like to sell them to somebody that would like to have them.
0: Okay, sounds good. Are any of them protected?
12: They're in little the plastic see-through sleeve.
0: Okay, real good.
12: You know, so, and they're, I mean, some of them are in really nice condition, and some of them are a little rough, you know, yeah. But there's mostly, I mean, I'd say they're, you know, pretty good.
0: Yeah.
12: So.
0: Interesting.
12: If you're interested, you could give me a call at, on my cell phone, 320-815-1313.
0: Okay. Sounds great. Thanks.
12: All right. Thank you.
0: Yeah. Enjoy the day. 815-1313, 815-1313. Lots and lots of comic books. How about that? Hello, you're on Swap Shop.
13: Geez, you're fast today.
0: You betcha.
13: I've got some stuff here. It's all good stuff. Snap-on electric pressure washer, $80, the best offer. Then I've got like new hunting clothes for duck hunting, pheasant hunting, deer hunting. And also leather riding clothes, chaps, and some coats that are here. And then I've got a smaller live trap, post pounder and hand tool, shovels, whatnot. And my phone number is 298-8022, and I thank you.
0: 8022. And I did that wrong. Okay, have a good day. I appreciate it.
13: Yep, bye.
0: All right, bye. And now I have to erase that. And I said it right, but I wrote it down wrong. Boo. Okay, the number is 298-8022, a variety of items, 298-8022, and I didn't get a chance to write it all down, so here I am. I'm writing more down as we speak. Okay. Let's see. Our number is 762-8167. I was going to mention that I, too, have just pulled out boxes of comic books that I have had, not since the 50s like he has, but I'm going back to, I know I picked them up used in the early 90s. And at that point, this was at a used place. And they were going for $35 a piece then. So who knows what the market has really done. They could be worth $100 a piece, or they could be worth $10 now. You just never know with the market going up and down on what's apparently good and what isn't. I do not know. Okay, back to the mailbag. Like I said, it doesn't say for sale, but we'll just pretend. So it says, duck boat and decoys, a stealth 1200 with oars and push-pull. Did that come across all right? Duck boat and decoys, stealth 1200 with oars and push-pull. That is what it says. Area code 612-730-5526. 612-730-5526. What are we doing here on time? Okay, because we're going to do that weatherology forecast because I want to see. And we're not going to do it right yet, but I just want to see what in the world is going on out there. I believe it's clear skies by now, but I don't know. One window that looks at another building, so I can't see the sky. This one says, for sale, two-person bench, brown upholstered with dark brown oak frame, great for entry for extra seating, $60 or best offer. I could use that, taking off of snow boots and whatnot. Mid-century modern table. It says 30-inch by 36-inch, 29-inch high, chrome pedestal with

0: Okay. I get this one a lot. I know I did this one already today. Okay, well, no, I'm not going to do it. Not going to do it. I already did that one. Okay, yeah, so what I'm saying is, we read your items for a week. You have a whole week, and if you want it to be re-aired, well, then no problem. Just call in or send it in email, and we'll get you in for another whole entire week. And if nothing happens, you can do it again and again, but you don't have to do it every couple of days, because then we end up with duplicates in the mailbag, and we don't know what in the world is going on. So here, as we continue, a wanted item. They're looking to buy a big dog kennel. Didn't say how big, but a big dog kennel. 219-6117. 6117. I'm going to write that down for myself because I have a big dog kennel that doesn't say what size. As I messed it up a little bit, I'll say it again. 219-6117. Okay. So we got her in there. And what is this? What in the world is that? Oh. I'm not doing that. No. What else do we have here? Oh, okay. Well, it is 31 minutes now after 1 o'clock. Let's take that break real quick because I am interested in knowing what's happening with the weatherology forecast. We'll get to that in just a sec.
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3: This is weatherology. I'm meteorologist Alora Lockwood with the Alexandria Lakes area forecast. Partly cloudy skies this afternoon with a high of 67. Northwesterly winds 10 to 15 miles per hour. Lows around 49 tonight. Mainly cloudy skies expected. Partly cloudy tomorrow. Highs around 66. Storms likely Monday. High of 63. 66 partly cloudy Tuesday. For KXRA, I'm meteorologist Laura Lockwood.
0: Thank you, Laura. 65. We reached 65. 63 last hour, so yeah, we're getting warmer. High of 67 today. Yeah, that's not too much, but hopefully we get there. Humidity now, my friends, is 43%. Dew point, 42 degrees. We do have a northwest wind at 17 miles an hour, which I'm sure is somehow making it feel a little chillier. Clear skies, which is always nice. And that's what we have for the weatherology forecast. And now, back to Swap Shop. The number is 762-8167. 762-8167. Well, we got a couple of calls in today. One, two, three, plus a garage sale. Three calls. Imagine that. For sale here, a portable Caldwell shooting table. The table is 33 by 24.

0: Adjustable seat, removable pins, takes the seat, table, and legs off. So they're looking to see $75. The number is 309. That would be the area code, 830-7983. 309-830-7983. And yes, they are in the area, even though we don't hear 309 very often. But yeah, they're around. They're not calling. You're not looking for something from Tennessee, although I'm not sure if it's from Tennessee or not. Yeah, we can throw this one away. Always something. Okay, this one's handwritten. Let's see what we get out of this. It says, I have a large stack of ash and oak firewood for sale from last year's storms. It is cut into lengths, ready to split, and ready to split to buy this, to burn this year. Okay, I'm learning. I'm figuring out. I don't have very good handwriting myself, so call for more information at 760-7129, 760-7129, and I like that it's cut into lengths, ready to split, but, and this is where I would jump all over this kind of stuff, but I don't have a splitter, I don't have an axe either, so I have plenty of wood, but never really actually use it because, well, I don't have it split. A wanted item, old sawmill blade for a project that they have started. Okay, so that's the first thing. And they are also looking for about 2 feet of railroad track. 2 feet of railroad track. The number is 219-8157. 219-8157. Hello, you're on Swap Shop.
1: Hey, good afternoon. I'm trying to run a little garage sale just north on County 22 past the fairgrounds, about a mile on Ruby Street and County Road 22.
0: Okay.
1: And it's mostly biking and men's stuff.
0: And what's...
1: No clothes or shoes.
0: Yeah, what is the actual address?
1: 1208 Ruby Street.
0: 1208 Ruby. Okay, that's good. And so is it today and tomorrow?
1: Today and then again next weekend. I'll call next weekend later.
0: How long are you going to be open for the rest of today?
1: Another 2 hours, about 3:30.
0: Okay, 3:30. Sounds good. All right, I appreciate the call.
1: Thank you.
0: All righty. So, 1208 Ruby, somewhere out there along County Road 22, and they'll be up till 3:30. So that's the additional one that we have for today. That's like five garage sales going on. It's a beautiful day for that kind of thing. 762-8167 is the number to get here, to get on the air. You could be a star even for just 3 minutes. Handwritten here for sale, if I'm going to do this right. Two new pair of men's black jeans. The size we're looking here is 36 by 32, and the other is 36 by 30, regular fit. They have three black short sleeve Johnny Cash shirts. These are 2XL, three of them, and they have two trailer ball mounts, and you can call for details on all of those things at 763-7897, 763-7897. That's what we got with that. What else here, my friends? Oh, I definitely know this one. 1979 Kennedy pontoon with newer trailer, 24-foot. Newer deck, many updates, and it comes along with a 1973 Mercury 64, 65 horsepower, Carbs recently rebuilt. They're looking to see 2,200. And as we move on, we have 8-foot light fixtures with 4-foot LED, $20 each. 2x4 lay-in fixtures with 4 LEDs, $20 each there. And let's see, they have a 40-inch LED flat screen, and it's not a smart TV, but it doesn't really have to be anymore. It's just fine. Get yourself a Fire Stick, and you're in like Flynn. And, of course, it does have a remote. That's $20 there. And fine. Canning jars, new curse, small mouth quartz. And it says 32, so I'm assuming that's what they have, is 32 of them. And Jackson always likes to make a little bit of a line here, so try to make sure I get the phone number correctly. Try this number, 304-0925. Call after 3, leave a message, 304-0925. And let's see here, 1, 2, 3. Okay. Jackson. What a fella. Okay, we're running low here on the mailbag. 40 minutes now after 1 o'clock. We'll read this one off. And we'll take another break here for quickly. For sale, a 2010 Buick LeCern. 142,000 miles, although they'd like to see $4,000. It needs new brakes. They will take $425 off of the price because of that issue. The number is 304-0530. 304-0530. In 2010, okay. So, okay, folks, we're going to take a break. If you'd like to call in during the break, you can do that, 762-8167. We'll put you on hold, and you'll be ready to go.
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0: And Swap Shop back on for the Saturday edition. The number is 762-8167. Let's go to the phones. Hello, you're on Swap Shop.
13: Good afternoon. How are you?
0: All right.
13: Good. I was just calling. I'm not sure if I could put this on here or not, but Carlos Lyons is having their annual fish fry tonight from 4:30 to 7, so everybody can come out and support the community that gives back.
0: And Carlos?
13: Yes, at the Carlos Event Center.
0: I read that today on the community announcements, so we get it out there twice. That's good. Good deal. I hope there are a lot of people come.
13: I do too. Thank you so much.
0: You're welcome. Have a good day. So there you have that too. Go get some grub. Sounds like something I'd like to do, but I will be working. 762-8167 is the number. 762-8167. Like I mentioned before, I have about 5 items left in the mail bag. So we'll go through those, and then we'll see if we get any more calls. And if we don't, we'll find something to do. We'll find something. These folks say that they're looking for people interested in free outdoor space to sell your items during Lowry Days. Lowry Days is going to be September the 18th and 19th. I'm going to suppose that's, as I look over here on the calendar, that would be a Friday and a Saturday. And the number to call is 424-1038. So you get your own space and you get it for free. 424-1038. Lowry Days. That'd be fun. If I had my ducks in a row, I'd be able to go out and do that. But I have stuff scattered all around the house and in the shed and in the garage that I would like to get rid of, but I don't. Wanted to buy, and there is a note here that I cannot read. Jackson, see what he did? We're looking for an S10 rear axle assembly with leaf springs. I suppose a comma should go there. Let's see. 1982 to 1990 models, two-wheel drive. So I hope I did that right, an S10. And the number is 491-8074, 491-8074. Scooby-Doo. What else? There's stuff. What is that? All right, let's try this. An Orbi RBR50 router with 2 Wi-Fi satellites, and the RBS50 is older, but it works. That is how that says. Then we also have a 2004 Harley Davidson, 4,200 miles. No other information given on the Harley, but you can find out easily by calling 815-1768, 815-1768. Mm-hmm. Looks like we have a couple of deer stand trailers. Here's one. One deer stand on a trailer, and it's 5x5 foot. We have one deer stand with no trailer, and that one is 5x5 as well. Finally, on the list, one 50-foot 10-3 construction-grade electric cord, if I did that right, okay? The number is 760-3374, 760-3374. Three more left is what we have. And this is good. I like this free. Free 2 faux leather living room chairs, fair condition. So fair means there's no tears or holes. It's dark brown, and you can use the number to have them text you photographs of it. Free, 2 of them. Nice, probably matching. I assume they're matching. They're at Lake Ida. The area code is 612-790-1780. 612-790-1780. And that one, and let's see about this one. Nope, that one can stay. Because we're going back here to the fourth. Hoo hoo, boy. 2 left, and we got a caller. Hello, you're on Swap Shop.
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14: 763-4210.
0: All right, I have it. Thank you.
14: Thank you.
0: Yeah, have a good day. 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
0: Okay. 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
15: One more thing. 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
0: All right. Sounds good. Thanks. And they're gone. And I wasn't finished writing it down, but now I am. The number is 760-9517. 760-9517. 51 minutes now after the hour. We'll take a short break and return here shortly.
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0: Yeah.
18: Big Deals.
0: There, you just never know when that one was going to end. I almost pressed the button. 53 minutes after 1 o'clock, we have two more items from the mailbag here. For sale, Kerr and Ball quart and pint canning jars with rings. I know we had some other ones earlier today, but they didn't say Kerr and Ball, so those are two different companies, obviously. 815-7352, 815-7362. I know I must have said that wrong the first time. So let's do it again. 815-7362 is the number there. We also have for sale 175 small square bales of hay, half alfalfa, half grass, third crop, $4 a bale. Call or text 766-6841, 766-6841. 41. And that concludes Swap Shop for today. 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Of course, we run Monday through Saturday here on People Radio KXRA.
18: Hi, this is Nelson Laver of the American Storyteller Radio Journal. Every now and then a story comes along that is so powerful, so amazing, so inspiring. It makes me realize I or probably no other storyteller or journalist could truly do justice to it in its telling. This is one such story. It was about 6 months ago at the time of this writing, someone emailed me and told me of these events. I was so moved that I knew instantly this was a story I would need to study and think about for months before I dare attempt to tell it. There may be horrific details in the telling of this story that perhaps will compel you to turn it off, but I implore you not to, as this is the kind of story, through the example of the people in it, that very well could change your life forever and for the better. This is part one of a two-part story. She, Cindy, came in like any other customer who was looking to buy a car. She had walked into a Volkswagen dealership in Hawaii. He, Bruce, worked there at the car dealership. Bruce was a young, good-looking guy, a Hawaiian native, the kind of guy the girls probably go crazy over. Cindy was no slouch, young, blonde, pretty as all get out. They went on a date. That's where I guess he told her his policies on dating. He said, "Look, I don't date women who smoke, I don't date women who are over 25 years old, and I don't date women with kids." She said, "Well, I don't smoke, but I am over 25, and I do have a little boy." She was so special, old Bruce soon rethought his policies. They fell head over heels in love. After a one-year courtship, they were married. Bruce adopted Cindy's little boy, then together they had a baby boy, and then they adopted a little girl. They moved to Florida, where Bruce started a contracting business. Cindy became very active in the church they attended and made her life all about being a mom and giving of herself to people less fortunate. She and Bruce ran a parenting class through the church. They volunteered in the local prison. They took in foster children. Bruce laughed as he told me, "At one time, there were 12 people living under my roof." They gave in every way they could. It was now 20 years since Bruce and Cindy tied the knot. 20 years of working at it and getting it right. As Bruce pulled out of his driveway on the morning of November 16, 1998, he could see the large plume of black smoke off in the distance spiraling into the sky. He was curiously drawn toward it. As Bruce appeared on the scene, the only recognizable part of the minivan engulfed in flames was its wheels. Inside, his wife and daughter. The fire was so intense, no one could get to them. The hope would soon be that perhaps they were knocked unconscious in the crash. Bruce's wife and daughter were dead at the hands of a 19-year-old young man who had been speed racing in a rented car on the highway, there in front of the shopping center where the mother and her daughter were pulling out. Local police refused to bring charges against the young man, saying Bruce's wife pulled out in front of him. Regardless of witnesses who had seen the car racing at high speed, police said they were unable to prosecute. Bruce quit his job, and over the next several years, he made it his life's mission to bring the speeding driver to justice. Bruce would finally be successful at having the state attorney general's office bring charges against the young speed racer. He was looking at up to 30 years in prison. Come back next time as this story takes an unthinkable turn. Come back next time as Bruce comes face to face for the first time with the young speed racer who killed his wife and daughter. Until then, I'm the American Storyteller.
19: And I'm Jason Dinesen. The Minnesota Vikings open the season tomorrow with a game against Green Bay. Vikings coach Kevin O'Connell.
20: Can't wait to feel the energy and the juice of our fans. The home opener at U.S. Bank is something that, you know, every year is a very, very exciting time. And it's important to this team. How we play at home in front of the best fans in the world, that's very, very important to not only myself, but our players and coaches alike.
19: Kickoff is at 3:25 tomorrow afternoon at U.S. Bank Stadium. Golden Gopher football hosts Mississippi State this afternoon. It's the first time since 1959 that an SEC team is coming to Minneapolis. Authorities have suspended the ground search near Callaway for a man wanted in connection with the shooting in August, but a broader search for 24-year-old Ryan Pacheco continues. Authorities consider Pacheco armed and dangerous. For more on these and other stories, visit MinnesotaNewsNetwork.com. I'm Jason Dinesen. This is MNN.
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31: News this hour from Town Hall, I'm Mary Rose. 25 years after 9/11, Al-Qaeda is weaker as a centralized organization, but its affiliates remain a serious threat. Correspondent Ron Taylor reports.
32: The group's most active front is Africa's Sahel, where Al-Qaeda-linked JNIM is expanding across Mali and Burkina Faso, with violence spreading toward coastal West Africa. The region accounted for more than half of the world's terrorism-related deaths last year. Al-Qaeda-linked militants are also active in Somalia, while an affiliated network is intensifying attacks in Pakistan. Ron Taylor reporting.
31: 25 years after 9/11, one historian says predictions of American decline have proven wrong. Correspondent Richard Boyd reports.
33: Niall Ferguson argues that the United States remains the world's leading economic and military power. America's share of G7 economic output has grown since 2001, while the shale revolution sharply increased domestic oil and natural gas production. Ferguson says the dollar remains a global safe haven and that America's rivals face even deeper problems, leaving the United States still number one by most measures. Richard Boyd reporting.
31: Diesel prices in the U.S. have yet hit another record, soaring past $6 a gallon on average as Washington's war with Iran disrupts the world's flow of fuel. The national average of nearly $6.06 is up from $5.85 last week and almost $3.71 from this time last year, according to Motor Club AAA. Higher diesel prices mean more expensive transportation for a long list of everyday goods. That's because diesel is used for many freight and delivery networks. And some businesses have already passed along steeper costs to consumers with fees. More at townhall.com.
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31: A Texas Democrat running for the U.S. Senate is facing questions about a major shift on transgender athletes in women's sports. Correspondent John Scott reports.
36: State Representative James Tallarico now says he opposes transgender participation when it threatens safety or fairness. But critics point to his earlier votes against bans on men competing in women's sports and gender transition procedures for minors. Republican opponents say the reversal shows voters are rejecting extreme gender ideology and that Democrats are moderating their message only to win elections. John Scott reporting.
31: Former NBA player Enes Kanter Freedom has sued the WNBA's Chicago Sky after being ejected from a game and banned from future games at the team's arena. Freedom says he was removed after Chicago Sky guard Natasha Cloud confronted him over a t-shirt reading women noun, adult human female. Breaking news, townhall.com. New facts are being found about the closest planet to the sun.
0: A new study shows that Mercury may be shrinking faster than expected. Scientists from the German Aerospace Center reported Thursday that Mercury's shrinkage may be 30% greater than previously believed. They say that represents a loss in diameter of as much as 14 miles, significant for a planet that is barely 3,000 miles across. Mercury has been shrinking ever since its formation because of internal cooling, which is tightening the surface like a girdle to fit its new, slimmer cell. Keith Peters reporting.
31: Hawaii is expanding disaster support services for residents affected by hurricanes Lowell and Lala. The statewide disaster case management program will deploy more than 80 case managers to help survivors assess their needs and develop recovery plans. More on these stories at townhall.com.
2: This is Weatherology. I'm meteorologist Alora Lockwood with the Alexandria Lakes Area Forecast. Partly cloudy skies this afternoon with a high of 67. Northwesterly winds 10 to 15 miles per hour. Lows around 49 tonight. Mainly cloudy skies expected. Partly cloudy tomorrow. Highs around 66. Storms likely Monday. High of 63. 66 partly cloudy Tuesday. For KXRA, I'm meteorologist Laura Lockwood. Currently 66.
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4: 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And today, we're out here at Dan Patch Park for Military Appreciation Day at the Minnesota State Fair. This is the second of two special shows from the fair. And today, we're going to hear from the Minnesota National Guard and the Minnesota Department of Veterans Affairs. But kicking us off today is a very special guest. It's the 41st Governor of Minnesota, Governor Tim Walz. Governor, welcome back to Minnesota Military Radio.
5: Good to be with you, Sergeant Major. Thanks
4: great
5: for all
4: to
5: your
4: have
5: work.
4: You sneak in the back there. You know, it was kind of like a covert operation.
5: Right by the
4: here.
5: Spam. Right yeah. by the spam booth.
4: Right by the spam booth. And Governor, I only get you for maybe 10 minutes, if that. And just want to talk about a couple of things. And you know, you being a great supporter for Minnesota Military Radio, coming on at least annually. You call in on our Memorial Day live show, which is always great. And you know, let's just kind of go down some memory lane stuff, Governor. You're, you know, looking back, obviously in the fall, you're going to be leaving office, handing the keys over to somebody else.
5: Yep.
4: And I'm just wondering, as we look at the veteran community, the things that you've been able to accomplish through the support of the legislature, of course, what are the things that you're most proud of as it relates to our Minnesota veterans that you've done over the last 8 years?
5: Yeah, I think the biggest thing is this is one issue that unifies Minnesotans. And I know it's probably an understatement to say there's things that it's easy to divide us. But on this one of building that coalition around care for veterans, making sure that one of the things I'm most proud of is before we do any budget in Minnesota, we take care of the veterans' issues first. And every single year, we have passed up budget before we talked about anything else. We did not pit, you know, seniors against veterans. We did not pit education against veterans. We passed that ahead. That's something unique to Minnesota, and that thing gets unanimous votes. I think we have been unanimous in those votes. And because of that, we're a state that has some of the lowest homelessness rates amongst veterans, almost virtually eliminated. And we've opened more veterans homes in any other state in the nation, and they continuously rank as the best in that. And add into our world-class veteran cemeteries, that care for veterans in Minnesota is nonpartisan, it's non-political, and it has been highly effective. And I think that's something, I've been at this since 2 days after I was 17, got to serve as the ranking member in Congress with Jeff Miller, my friend from Florida, and proud of those things we move forward. This is not about veterans winning the lottery or something. This is about keeping faith with those who are willing to do the hardest things.
4: Well, I mean, that's obviously, the omnibus bill is a huge thing.
5: Huge.
4: We absolutely needed that. We had to get out of that conversation of agriculture and everything else and solve veterans' issues first, which
5: yes.
4: I'm glad that it was able to get done, started in your tenure, and continue. And hopefully that's one of those baton things you pass off that says we're going to keep doing this moving forward regardless who gets in office.
5: I don't think there's any going back on that. It's the expectations people have. And to be candid with you, I think in a broken political system, this is the model to get out of this, that we do this, we take that single subject, we pass it. And I think, you know, for all the criticism, you'll hear very, very little, if any, criticisms around care for veterans in Minnesota, because I think it's pretty well established. It's universal. We're in it together. Our veteran service organization, the CBSO, Brad Lindsay and his team over at MDVA, no one takes credit for the things that get done, and we all do it together. And that omnibus, to just say, it never gets done till the end of May, of these budgets, and everything gets thrown together. It's the sausage making of laws. But we said, let's end that when it comes to veterans. And I think that has been the reason that we've been so successful.
4: I think that the omnibus is going to have a lasting effect. And, you know, you might answer this question saying, hey, that's the thing that's going to have the lasting contribution. But I'm just wondering if, you know, thinking about your tenure and then looking forward and the legacy that you leave behind for the next generation, is there something else, or is it really just the omnibus where you can say that's the one thing, that's the thing that happened that really is setting the stage the best that you're most proud of?
5: Well, I think the omnibus is the vehicle, and then it led to things like reduction in veteran suicide, a focus reduction, and making Minnesota the fifth state to functionally eliminate veterans' homelessness. Updating the veterans' homes and the cemeteries. I think the omnibus was the key to getting there, but I think those legacy pieces are critically important. And this is one of those, again, nobody takes credit for this because we're all in it together. And I think you don't hear this story enough is these veterans issues we're talking about, this is expensive. It costs money. But that's one of the things that we've said. If we're going to send you, that's not going to be the consideration of why we don't care for our veterans. And I think it's pretty clear that
32: the group's most active front is Africa's Sahel, where Al-Qaeda linked JNIM is expanding across Mali and Burkina Faso, with violence spreading toward coastal West Africa. The region accounted for more than half of the world's terrorism-related deaths last year. Al-Qaeda-linked militants are also active in Somalia, while an affiliated network is intensifying attacks in Pakistan. Ron Taylor, reporting.
5: And then they're being executed by MDBA.
33: Niall Ferguson argues that the United States remains the world's leading economic and military power. America's share of G7 economic output has grown since 2001, while the shale revolution sharply increased domestic oil and natural gas production. Ferguson says the dollar remains a global safe haven, and that America's rivals face even deeper problems.
5: You've got to get another career.
4: There you go. So you spent time in Congress, obviously. You came back as the governor. All this time that you spent working on veteran issues, I mean, that I think that's been on your platform since day one.
5: It has.
4: I'm just wondering if there's something that you've really learned, something new that has come out of all of that experience that now, you know, you're like, this is something we have to apply to, or you have applied now to our Minnesota veteran community, because you didn't obviously have all the information on day one. So what are the things that you really have learned?
5: Well, I think the biggest thing is don't assume you know about someone, and it's a lesson you should take to all life. And I tell this story because I met a young man named Clay Hunt. He was a sniper, spent time in Iraq where he was shot, healed up, went back, went to Afghanistan, again, performed Silver Star, performed admirably. He came back home and was working to reduce veteran suicides and make sure the care was getting there. This kid was from Texas, 6'4". He was central casting that you would see. We became friends working on these issues, staunchly Republican, but didn't matter in this space. And then I got the call from his mother one day. He took his own life. And I think the thing that showed me is that there's a facade that you can tell, and the strongest and the most, you know, the people that you would lean to think they were there, they may be internally struggling. So it really had me focus on this. And again, reducing those numbers in veterans care, this is a zero-sum proposition. If one person is still not getting the care or not getting that, as we know this, most of our veteran suicides are folks that never enter into the VA system. And I think what I learned from Clay Hunt, and we passed that legislation, that working with the community, getting past the things that you assumed, and I just assumed, oh, this guy's so strong, he's out there working on this, he won't need the help. I think it's the family, the friends, the fellow warriors alongside them, need to pay close attention to that. And I think that's the thing that I keep very cognizant on. And I think it's really important to not assume something about somebody, especially in this space.
1: I think that's one of the big lessons learned is that, you know, there are little indicators often seen by different people. And if you were able to magically piece all those things together, you'd realize there's a problem.
5: Yes.
1: But having open and honest conversations with people obviously can help reduce our suicide rate amongst our veterans, which is important. Governor, just a couple of minutes left here. And, you know, let's talk about, you know, really what's next, right? So as I mentioned, you know, you're on your last couple of months here. Yep. in office, and you're going to move on. And, you know, this question is twofold. One, what's your message to the next organization or the next administration that comes in and assumes the office of governor? And then what are you going to do when you leave?
5: Well, I wouldn't presume to tell someone this, but I would say, especially in this space, and they will all have their own ideas and build it, and you play the cards you're dealt. I mean, I didn't expect to deal with a global pandemic or civil unrest or some of those.
1: Yeah.
5: The one thing I would say is trust the people who know best about this in veteran space. Trust them. You don't need to come out and reinvent the wheel on this. You don't need to come up with a big 10-point plan that you have on this. That has been written, practiced, done, and ready to go. I think stay in that space. And as far as I'm concerned, it's been the privilege of my lifetime to serve. And I kind of feel like the knowledge I got, I want to pass that on. I'm not a big believer that you go out and you turn it into a lobbying or something like that. I'm not going to do that. I think I'm going to go teach some school again.
1: Okay.
5: And I think share the examples of what you have. And because I'm always challenging that. I was up at Minnesota Duluth yesterday in a classroom up there. And it's really good to see how people are seeing this differently. And I have this amount of experience. And you can say, well, thank God we're not getting more of that or whatever. That's the way the system works.
1: Yeah.
5: So, but I hope to stay in this space because I think the one thing is there is no partisanship on this. We've proven that. Folks who voted against me 99% of the time up at the Capitol were staunchly aligned on this because we were in it together because they knew this wasn't me talking about it. This was veterans groups talking about it.
1: All right, Governor, less than a minute here. We've got a live audience in front of us. We've got people listening on 72 stations across Minnesota, national broadcast. Any final thoughts or message you'd like to leave for our Minnesota residents, veterans and service members out there?
5: Well, family. The folks are at the fair. It's Military Appreciation Day. Thank you for making this day your day to be here. I think we understand that if you're having fun with your family, you're going to picnics, you're going to shows, that is given to us at a cost of heavy sacrifice. And I think at a time when we're at war, the lesson the Vietnam veterans taught us is you can critique the conflict if you so choose to do that, and that's healthy in a democracy. Don't critique the warriors and don't drag them into the political debate. Make sure no matter what your feelings on the current conflict are, there's going to be folks that are going to come back and need care. Deliver it.
1: Awesome. Governor Tim Walz, thanks for joining us on Minnesota Military Radio. Great to see you.
5: Thank you, Sergeant Major.
1: And look forward to seeing what comes next for you. Ladies and gentlemen, we're going to take a quick break. This is Minnesota Military Radio. We'll be right back.
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6: Welcome back to Minnesota Military Radio. Here we are out at the Minnesota State Fair, the Great Minnesota Get Together Military Appreciation Day. We are in Dan Patch Park, and we're recording our second of two shows out here today on Military Appreciation Day. And just got done with a conversation with the governor of Minnesota, and now I get to bring in another senior leader in the state of Minnesota, and that's the Adjutant General of the Minnesota National Guard, Major General Sean Mankey. Sir, General, it's wonderful to have you back on the program.
7: Hey, it's great to be here, Sergeant Major. What a great day. Great Minnesota get together. Happy to be here. Proud to be here.
6: Yeah, well, wonderful to have you here. And, you know, just want to, you know, shout out to you. And once again, just say thanks for your continued support. And, you know, you make it a point to come out here on Minnesota, or on Military Appreciation Day out at the fair and just spend a little bit of time with us. I know you've got another program you got to get to. So we're just going to get right after it. But I just want to make sure you know that we really appreciate you. Let's talk about Military Appreciation Day. People are here. We're going to have thousands of people. Looks like we got 1,000 people in the crowd right now, which is awesome. And you know what? We've got people in uniform, military uniform all over the place. And, you know, people are going to run into soldiers, into airmen, maybe some Marines out there. I don't know, and some sailors. But I'm wondering if you might want to talk a little bit about, as people come out and they see and interact with our service members, what do you want them to know?
7: Hey, you know, first and foremost, our service members are, you know, as our motto says, we're always ready, we're always there. And the great thing about the Great Minnesota Get-Together, it is kind of a cliche, but this is a great day to come to the fair because no matter what, every year that I've been here on this day, I'll be walking down some street, going somewhere, you know, looking where I'm going, and I'll see someone that I know. And you do. It's a small world, right? But yeah. You run into people and you connect with them. You ask them how they're doing. You see what's new in their life, if they got a new kid or how their kids are doing in college or life or whatever. And you take the 5-10 minutes and talk to them and you get grounded. And it kind of makes you feel good inside. And we got some great people in our organization. And every time I get to spend a little bit of time with them, it just makes me feel good. It's some of that good thing. And this is one of my favorite days of the year, coming out here to do this.
6: You're right. It's a small world. I love coming out here, too, running into so many people that I've served with. What I don't like, sir, is when you run into somebody that you know but you don't remember their name. And so my wife and I have a little trick. Maybe you do this with Mary, too, where maybe she will introduce herself and hopefully get that person to say their name just so it clicks. I'm good with faces, but bad with names generally.
7: Yeah, but Sergeant Major, you probably have an opportunity because you were the command senior enlisted of the Minnesota National Guard, so a lot more people probably knew you in your role than you knew them just as the nature of the beast. But, regardless, it's always good to see people. And
6: It certainly is. Let's talk about the theme this year, sir. Every year there's a new theme out at the State Fair. This year it's Your Neighbors, Our Community. And I think this really hits home the other motto. I think it's the 34th Infantry Division has, or the Red Bulls they have, about, you know, we live here, we work here, we serve here. And I think that that's really what this motto, Your Neighbors, Our Community, really means.
7: Yeah. You know, and so our service members, they're teachers. They coach in the community. We have retired people. I mean, I talked to a gentleman right before I came up on stage. He's retired out of the active Army. He's active in AUSA now, but he was talking about how he's settled in the Orono community. Got three kids. He's coaching lacrosse, you know, contributing to the community. And I think that's what our service members do. You know, not only do they wear this uniform and serve our state and serve our nation, but, you know, they contribute to their community. They contribute to their employer. You know, whether they're a lawyer, a garbage truck driver, mechanic, whatever the case may be, we're part of your community, and we just get the opportunity to wear this uniform and do some pretty good stuff.
6: Yeah, we certainly do. You know, even over my career, the amount of things that I've been able to experience, and I think that really just brings another element of our service members, or to the community from our service members. You know, talk about, you know, the discipline, the leadership skills. I mean, you're talking about someone that's coaching now, and those are important things that our communities need, are people to step up and take on some of these roles that often many don't want to.
7: Right. Yeah, you know, but I think, you know, some of the skills that we learn in the military help us with that. You know, interacting with people, all kinds of different people, multinational, all parts of the country, you know, and they learn those skills and they're able to help other people out through a coaching or just being, you know, a member of a volunteer organization, making things better, contributing, giving back to the community.
6: General, we know that as a member of the National Guard, there's the dual mission, a federal mission, a state mission. You know, we have soldiers, airmen that have deployed for local emergencies, whether it's a disaster or otherwise. We have people that are deployed right now overseas. And, you know, this happens. It's not a it's not infrequent, I should say.
7: Right.
6: And I'm just wondering, you know, how do you coach that to the team, to the organization, to still maintain this balance of, you know, the responsibility to be ready, always there, but still have this civilian life that they need to balance as well?
7: Well, I think we're fortunate here in Minnesota where we have a highly trained force, all-volunteer force, you know, and our strength represents that. We're about 107% filled on the Army side and about 104% filled on the Air side. So we have people that want to be in this organization, and we train them, we get them ready, and, you know, and we have programs that we educate employers and thank them for the support that they give their service members. And there is that balance. But, you know, most of our soldiers want to be part of something bigger and contribute. And the deployments really haven't slowed down any. As you said, we have soldiers deployed all around the world right now. We have airmen deployed all around the world right now. And then just recently we had, you know, soldiers and airmen up in northeastern Minnesota on the wildfires in the Boundary Waters Canoe area. So, you know, we truly are unique, and we have a state mission, we have a federal mission, and then we do a lot of stuff in the local community through partnerships as well.
6: One of your points of emphasis is modernization. You talk about modernization all the time, and, you know, that includes things like, of course, aircraft, vehicles, facilities, even weapons. And I'm just wondering if there's something that will matter most as it relates to readiness when we look forward, and then maybe there's a little tease you give to our audience about what they might see as changes, you know, happen over the next couple of years.
7: Yeah, I think the biggest reason we want to modernize and make sure that our soldiers and airmen have the best and newest equipment is so that when we work side by side with our active duty component partners, we have the same equipment, interoperable. You know, we're fielding C-130J models to replace the H models I have down here at Minneapolis-St. Paul. And, you know, that will get the first tails next summer sometime, and they'll be set up for another 30 years. Up in Duluth, we are actively working through a lot of partnerships with our congressional delegation, the governor's office, and everything else, the community, to try and get them F-35 fighters. There's two squadrons of fighters being fielded to the National Guard. We want to make sure that the 148th is near the top of that list so that they are chosen, which will, again, cement their future into the well into the next decade.
6: Well, I think that's why the readiness and the manning or the staffing of your organization is so important, right? I mean, if you have the people, then the equipment will follow, but you still have to have the right people in your corner advocating for you as well.
7: Absolutely. You know, I use the analogy, if you got a lot of work to do,

0: Band, choir, book club, whatever. Come on in, join the team. You'll have camaraderie. We get to do a lot of neat stuff. You know, we deploy all around the world. We do missions here in the state of Minnesota.
1: With SRN News, I'm Mary Rose. President Trump is in Ireland for the weekend. Earlier today, he held a bilateral meeting with Ireland's prime minister. During the meeting, the president said the two countries have a fantastic relationship, adding that it's one that is very profitable for Ireland. The president also attended an event with embassy personnel before heading to Shannon to attend the final days of the Irish Open. Iraq's government is investigating after Iran-backed militias are accused of attacking a key Saudi oil pipeline. Drone strikes shut down Saudi Arabia's east-west pipeline, an alternative to the Strait of Hormuz. Iraq confirmed the attacks originated from its territory
2: and
1: pledged
2: the rest of your day
1: to investigate, dismissing two senior officials.
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14: This is Weatherology. I'm meteorologist Alora Lockwood with the Alexandria Lakes Area Forecast. Partly cloudy skies this afternoon with a high of 67. Northwesterly winds 10 to 15 miles per hour. Lows around 49 tonight. Mainly cloudy skies expected. Partly cloudy tomorrow. Highs around 66. Storms likely Monday, high of 63. 66, partly cloudy Tuesday. For KXRA, I'm meteorologist Laura Lockwood. Currently 66.
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1: Welcome back to Minnesota Military Radio. Thank you for coming out here on Military Appreciation Day at the Minnesota State Fair. And we're up here on the stage recording our second of two shows out at Dan Patch. And in this third segment of the show, we're bringing in the commissioner from the Minnesota Department of Veterans Affairs, Mr. Brad Lindsay. Commissioner, welcome back to the program.
2: Thank you, Doug. Appreciate it.
1: All right. Good to see you here. And, you know, it's a beautiful day. We got a great listening audience. The sun is shining. I'm kind of having to move closer and closer to the back of the stage. I wanted the table at the front of the stage so people could see you better.
2: Right,
1: and
2: right.
1: It's backfiring on me. You still have a little bit of shade, and I'm right here in the sun getting my arms burnt up. But that's okay. You know, it's the cost of doing business, Commissioner.
2: It's getting warmer by the minute.
1: Yeah.
2: Hopefully everybody's drinking water and brought clean socks.
1: Yeah,
2: right?
1: There you go. And, well, we love it. We're glad that it's a beautiful day out here, the State Fair Military Appreciation Day. And Commissioner, I've only got you for, you know, maybe 10 minutes. Well, now about 9 minutes, because I've been talking here. But let's talk a little bit about the last year. I know we're going to do a year in review, so we're not going to go into all the details. But is there anything over the past year that you're just like, I'm so glad that we finally were able to do this? Or, you know, there was some accomplishment that really makes you extremely happy over the last year.
2: Yeah, yeah. You know, one of the things I always talk about is just continuous improvement. You know, when we opened our three new veterans homes, kind of at a tough time for hiring healthcare workers. It's been a struggle staffing up and then bringing up the census. I set a goal for July 1st of this year of 70% census in those three new homes, and all the staff stood up and we reached that goal. So now they have a goal of 90% by the end of the year. So
1: you got to keep on raising the bar.
2: Absolutely. We got to get those beds filled, because we have veterans on the waiting list who need our services and need our care. And it's we provide great services with our staff to those folks.
1: So. Yeah, in the last show, we talked to Diane Lynch DeCombs from the healthcare, as you know, assistant commissioner over there. And, you know, that was one of the things. We talked about hiring, how important it is to continue to hire. And, you know, one of the things that's been mentioned on the show before is often there's a waiting list because of the fact that we don't have the staff to allow people off that waiting list to get into some of the beds that are open. It's so very, very important point to let's get some more hiring done and fill it up. Let's get past 90%, you know, let's get to 100%.
2: Yep.
1: And, you know, really, really take care of that veteran community. Commissioner, when the governor was on earlier, he talked about one of the proud things is the omnibus bill.
2: Yeah.
1: I'm just wondering, from your perspective, as it relates to the pieces of that omnibus, is there anything in there, in any of those provisions, that really made just a huge impact that you were most excited about to see get put into the omnibus?
2: Yeah, yeah. 5 years in a row with the Veterans Omnibus Bill, so we appreciate the support of the governor and the legislature in getting that done and keeping veterans a little separate to keep out that whole political play that we end up with sometimes. And yeah, you know, there wasn't a lot of money this session or last session, but we still had some really great achievements, one of which is we're going to be able to bury National Guard and Reserve who did not otherwise qualify for our state cemeteries starting January 1st. They will be buried in our state cemeteries if they choose to do so. Which is huge.
1: Yeah, it certainly is, since we are a National Guard or Reserve component state.
2: Absolutely, absolutely. So big, big change there. We'd been restricted from doing that for many years by the federal VA and their regulations as far as our grants that we receive from them, but they relented and we got the law changed now, and we're gonna take care of
1: those
2: folks.
1: Was this a classic greasy wheel, or excuse me, squeaky wheel gets the grease, or how did we get there?
2: Somewhat it was. I leave a lot of the credit to the commissioner up in North Dakota, who fought the VA to allow for our state grant cemeteries to have National Guard and Reserves buried, and finally they relented, and so then we just needed to change our state law to allow for it as well. So, as I said, we got that done, and we expect that's going to have a large impact on our facility up there at Camp Ripley, or next to Camp Ripley at Little Falls, because of the proximity. So
1: right, and then eventually, I know it's still in planning. We're not announcing anything here, but hopefully in the future, after some testing or whatever you might want to call it is done, maybe there's a fifth veteran cemetery that could potentially come along, but that's down the road. You're in early planning stages of that, so
2: right.
1: We have promises there.
2: We have the authority to create a new cemetery up near Bemidji. We just don't have any money for it.
1: Yeah, well, there's always a problem with money, isn't it? Let's get into another important topic. This came up with the governor as well, and that is homelessness. I understand.
3: With SRN News, I'm Mary Rose. The 9/11 Victims Compensation Fund reports an enormous number of people have passed away from toxins at Ground Zero, and thousands of others are sick. Correspondent Laura Winters reports.
4: The 25-year mark has now passed, but the pain and suffering continues as so many first responders, news reporters, and cameramen, and Manhattan residents have respiratory illnesses and cancer relating to 9/11.
2: Timing,
4: toxins that they inhaled and were exposed
2: since about
4: to. The numbers are staggering. The 9/11 Victims Compensation Fund says close to 9,000 people have died and close to 60,000 have been diagnosed with cancer. Laura Winters reported.
2: Homelessness, and that's
3: Friday marked the 25th anniversary of the September 11th attacks. Observances were held all over the country, including at the Pentagon. February,
5: President Donald Trump said on Friday, "We renewed our promise we made that day.
6: Today we renew the sacred oath that we first swore in names a quarter of a century ago. We will never, ever forget."
5: Defense Secretary Pete Hegseth said 9/11 inspired many to enlist.
7: In the book of Isaiah said, "Here I am, Lord, send me." In the days and weeks that followed, millions of Americans said, "Here we are, send us."
5: SRN military analyst Robert McGinnis said some Democratic candidates deny the events even happened.
8: There's a lot of lack of understanding as to what happened on
2: 9/11. All kinds of different things.
3: President Trump is in Ireland, where he met with leaders ahead of a major golf tournament this weekend. During a meeting with the Irish Prime Minister in Dublin today, he said he would love to see a united Ireland. The president added that he thinks it's going to happen eventually. His remarks come 2 weeks after new British Prime Minister Andy Berman said in a referendum that Northern Ireland is leaving the kingdom.
2: So we went to SRN News. Minnesota Interagency.
3: A religious freedom battle is underway in Europe.
2: Cabinet-level agencies.
9: A growing number of people on the continent who were baptized in the Catholic Church as children are now declaring themselves non-religious and are demanding that the church erase their baptismal records. The claim is that the records violate the European Union's data protection law. The Court of Justice of the European Union is considering the case. Catholic officials say the EU has no authority over internal church documents.
1: Just a couple of minutes left here. Let's talk about
3: Samaritan's Purse is sending emergency relief to flood-ravaged Nepal. A cargo plane has arrived in Kathmandu carrying more than 40 tons of aid, including tarps, blankets, water filters, hygiene kits, and solar lights. The Christian Relief Organization is also working with local partners to assess needs.
1: Really, what are some of the results you're now seeing as you incorporate
3: some of these things
1: like a veterans community health program and the navigators and that kind of thing?
2: Yeah,
3: and
2: so a couple of years ago,
3: in Yemen, we were trying to use artificial intelligence to make more sophisticated missiles.
2: Our director
10: says
2: that
10: it blocked the accounts of Claude users in a Houthi-controlled area of northern Yemen. We're trying to use AI code to develop advanced missile guidance systems. The account users apparently tried to test a guided rocket and returned to the chatbot to find out why it had failed. The Houthis have already used Iranian-made missiles and unmanned submarines. The report suggests the rebels are trying to develop more sophisticated weapons as they fight to seize territory, damage Saudi oil facilities, and attack shipping. I'm Jennifer King.
3: Boeing and its engineering union have reached a tentative contract agreement. Union officials said Friday that four-year offer includes higher general wage increases.
2: Roughly 15 years.
3: The first offer, members of the Society Professional Engineering Employees and Aerospace rejected the initial offer. More details, srnnews.com.
2: One of the tough parts with suicide is we don't have the immediate numbers that we have on homelessness. With our homeless veteran registry, I can tell you every day how many homeless veterans we have. Our suicide prevention numbers are basically numbers we get annually. So little slower to adjust.
1: Well, I think the lesson that we learned when the governor was on is, you know what, you need not be afraid to ask right. if someone needs some help and be able to point them to some resources. 888-LINK-VET is one of the places we can send them. So.
2: Absolutely.
1: All right, Commissioner, we're out of time here, but thanks for jumping up here on the stage and spending a little bit of time with us on Minnesota Military Radio. Hope you enjoy the rest of the day. I know you're heading up to the big program at the band shell, so good luck, enjoy the day, and thanks for spending time with us.
2: Yeah, absolutely. Thank you. And come see us at the Education Building. We're at the fair all week.
1: Awesome. This is Minnesota Military Radio. Please stay with us. We'll be right back.
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1: 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We're broadcasting, recording live, I should say, out here at the Dan Patch stage. 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
18: 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We really appreciate it.
1: All right, awesome. So, General, I'm going to start with you because you're the rookie on the show. The Chief has been on before. We spent some time together in the Africa Area Command Operations and got to interview while we were there on that big Serving Our Troops event. And so, you know, we only get 10 minutes together, and I'd like to hear just a real quick thing. How long you've been serving in our Minnesota Air National Guard? Where'd you come from? How'd you get to Minnesota?
19: Yeah, that's a great question. I would say I have a more of an eclectic guard background. I've been here with the Minnesota Air National Guard for almost 3 years. Going back in time, I was active duty Air Force for the first 11 years. 11 years, 3 months, 28 days, not that I was counting.
1: Oh, my goodness, yeah.
19: And then transferred to the Air National Guard in 2007. Was in the Maryland Air National Guard flying there. Then I did a number of assignments in Washington, D.C. between the Pentagon and on Capitol Hill. Then flew with the Pennsylvania Air National Guard during all that time. Was in command at the colonel level in the Delaware Air National Guard. And now I've been in Minnesota for the last 3 years.
1: Now, history's not going to, like, prove that you're going to leave Minnesota anytime soon. Is it like you're kind of moving around here?
19: You know what? If for one reason I can give you, I am now a lifetime member of the Minnesota National Guard Association of the United States. So I'm going nowhere.
1: Oh, well, yeah. Good. Yeah. Now, what kind of aircraft did you fly?
19: Different versions of the C-130, much like Chief Schumacher. The older versions. C-130Es, Hs, and C-130Js, and then some of our special operations variants as well.
1: And you now serve as the Assistant Adjutant General for the Minnesota Air National Guard. So thank you for your service. Thanks for being here, like I said. And I'll come over to hear you real quick, Chief. How long have you been in the Minnesota Air National Guard?
17: 37 years.
1: All right, 37 years. Anybody out in this audience younger than 37? Look at all those hands over there, Chief. Oh, my goodness, yeah. All right. Well, hey, we've had you on the show before, and so welcome. And I want to maximize some time because, General, you talked a little bit about the different aircraft and the Adjutant General. When he was on, he talked about modernization, how important it is. And let's talk about these 130Js. I mean, that's going to be a big thing. He said next summer, hopefully we're fielding them. I mean, that's the big push. And then, of course, the big push for what we call the next generation fighters, which I think is kind of a cool way to describe it. How do you describe the importance of this continued modernization inside of our military?
19: Yeah, that's a great question. You know, the way I look at the National Guard in general, we really have three tiers, right? We support our community. We support Homeland Defense around the country. But we also support our commanders, our military commanders around the world, regardless if it's the Middle East, it's Europe, it's the Pacific. But our third leg of the National Guard is partnerships. Partnerships with all of our colleagues around the world. In the case of Minnesota, we have Norway, and we also have Croatia. And as part of that, having modernized equipment is significant for all of those missions for the next, not just, you know, 2 to 10 years, but probably the next 30 to 40 years. And another way I put it, you know, we have the best guardsmen in the world in this state, so we need to have the
1: and
19: best.
1: And you can say that because you've come from multiple states.
19: I can say that with a little bit of authority, hopefully, a little bit of background. But if we're going to have the best guardsmen, we better have the best equipment and the best 100%. Aircraft in order to do whatever is called we're called upon to do by the governor, by the President of the United States, and by our allies around the world.
3: With SRN News, I'm Mary Rose. The 9/11 Victims Compensation Fund reports an enormous number of people have passed away from toxins at Ground Zero, and thousands of others are sick. Correspondent Laura Winters reports the 25-year mark has now passed, but the pain and suffering continues as so many first responders, news reporters, and cameramen, and Manhattan residents have respiratory illnesses and cancer relating to 9/11 toxins. that they inhaled and were exposed to.
1: Whatever
3: the
1: you
3: numbers
1: would call
3: are
1: it, right?
3: staggering. The 9/11 victims' compensation fund says close to 9,000 people have died and close to 60,000 have been diagnosed with cancer.
1: Yeah,
3: Laura
1: CSM, it is
3: reporting. President Trump is in Ireland where he met with leaders ahead of a major golf tournament this weekend. During a meeting with the Irish Prime Minister, he said he would like to see a unit in Ireland. This is SRN News.
1: You're 50% there. So about 30% of them will go back to maintenance, 30% of them will transfer into the Loadmaster career field, and then 30% will just retire out with the H3s.
18: Yeah. Well, the good thing is you got a plan, and I know you've been communicating it to the formation, which is extremely important. You don't want to, you know, just throw it on somebody, you know, the day the aircraft are going off and the new tails are coming in. So that's something that I'm glad that you're doing. General, you know, one of the things that, you know, is of course important is security, right? And we talk about the environment and, you know, even the Adjutant General talked about we've got soldiers, airmen, we got deployed for real-world missions outside of Minnesota. We got internal times where we're deploying our soldiers and airmen. He mentioned the example up in the Boundary Waters canoe area. But is part of your job, I imagine, you have to be looking forward in order to make sure that the Minnesota Air National Guard is in the best position possible.
3: With SRN News, I'm Mary Rose. The 9/11 Victims Compensation Fund reports an enormous number of people have passed away from toxins at Ground Zero, and thousands of others are sick. Correspondent Laura Winters reports.
4: The 25-year mark has now passed, but the pain and suffering continues as so many first responders, news reporters, and cameramen, and Manhattan residents have respiratory illnesses and cancer relating to 9/11 toxins that they inhaled and were exposed to. The numbers are staggering. The 9/11 Victims Compensation Fund says close to 9,000 people have died and close to 60,000 have been diagnosed with cancer. Laura Winters reported.
3: Friday marked the 25th anniversary of the September 11th attacks. Observances were held all over the country, including at the Pentagon.
5: President Donald Trump said on Friday, we renewed our promise we made that day.
8: Today we renewed the cyber doesn't have a boundary. We first
19: and we've talked a lot about that. The other is what we term, it's a new term, is air-based air defense.
5: All things Defense Secretary Pete Hegseth said 9/11 inspired many to enlist.
7: In the book of Isaiah said, here I am, Lord, send me. In the days, the weeks, the
19: open source discussions about it all the time. But in the Air National Guard, partnered with the Department of the Air Force and the Army, there's been multiple efforts to try to not only understand the policies as it relates to, you know, federal aviation, you know, restrictions to what the Department of War needs to work on, but also technology and the funding that goes with that. So it's something we spend a lot of time on, and that'll give us, you know, the security that we need to continue to do the jobs that our airmen and soldiers are asked to do for decades to come.
18: General, I want to talk to you a little bit about, you know, you've spent time in different types of or different states with the National Guard, obviously on active duty, too. But in the National Guard in particular, because we have our soldiers and our airmen living in the communities where they're serving often. Right. And so I'm just wondering if you can talk a little bit about why that connection to community actually makes the National Guard much stronger.
19: Yeah, and I can say that, again, as you put it, because I do have some active duty background where you would move every 3 years from assignment to assignment. I think one of the best foundations of the National Guard is that we are your neighbors. You know, you look left and right, and we're wearing civilian clothes 80% of the time, but in uniform 20% of the time. But frankly, we're serving 100% of the time. You know, most guardsmen, over 80%, are part-time and can understand, you know, what everyone else is trying to manage in their daily lives, but then put on the uniform to support and defend the Constitution of the United States, which is in our oath, but also to support those around us. And, you know, the term that may not be used as often as I think it should is the fact that we're citizen soldiers and citizen airmen.
18: Yeah.
19: That really encapsulates why we are your neighbors and your friends, but we also decide to serve, to protect, you know, every liberty that we have.
18: Awesome. Chief, about 20 seconds here. I'm just wondering if you can describe to people walking around the fair today, you know what, they're going to see people in uniform. what do you want people to know and understand about those who serve right now?
20: Yeah, I want to recognize how professional these young airmen and soldiers are, and how they fit into the community. They're just part of your neighbors, and go up and talk to them, thank them, shake their hand, get
18: That's
20: to know
18: awesome.
20: Them.
18: All right, well, hey, thank you, Brigadier General Dan Begin and Command Chief Master Sergeant Rick Schumacher. Thanks for joining us on Minnesota Military Radio. Really appreciate you spending a little bit of time with us. All right, and I'd like to tell everybody here that before we end the show, I want to thank all of our guests, of course, anybody who came out to Dan Patch Park this morning for Military Appreciation Day at the Minnesota State Fair. 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
3: News this hour from Town Hall, I'm Mary Rose. The 9/11 Victims Compensation Fund reports an enormous number of people have passed away from toxins at Ground Zero, and thousands of others are sick. Correspondent Laura Winters reports.
4: The 25-year mark has now passed, but the pain and suffering continues as so many first responders, news reporters and cameramen, and Manhattan residents have respiratory illnesses and cancer relating to 9/11 toxins that they inhaled and were exposed to. The numbers are staggering. The 9/11 Victims Compensation Fund says close to 9,000 people have died and close to 60,000 have been diagnosed with cancer. Laura Winters reporting.
3: Friday marked the 25th anniversary of the September 11th attacks. Observances were held all over the country, including the Pentagon.
5: President Donald Trump said on Friday, "We renewed our promise we made that day.
6: Today we renew the sacred oath that we first swore in their names a quarter of a century ago. We will never, ever forget."
5: Defense Secretary Pete Hegseth said 9/11 inspired many to enlist.
7: In the book of Isaiah, Isaiah said, "Here I am, Lord, send me." And in the days that weeks that followed, millions of Americans said, "Here we are, send us."
5: SRN military analyst Robert McGinnis said some Democratic candidates deny the events even happened.
8: There's a lot of lack of understanding as to what happened on 9/11.
5: Bernie Bennett reporting.
3: President Trump is in Ireland where he met with leaders ahead of a major golf tournament this weekend. During a meeting with the Irish Prime Minister in Dublin today, he said he would love to see a united Ireland. The president added that he thinks it's going to happen eventually. His remarks came 2 weeks after the new British Prime Minister, Andy Burnham, said in a referendum on Northern Ireland leaving the UK. More at townhall.com.
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3: The Justice Department is suing more states over policies on in-state college tuition benefits.
9: They are the policies offering eligible non-citizens the benefits. Washington, D.C., Hawaii, Arkansas, and Utah are being challenged over their policies offering the in-state college tuition benefits the Trump administration says are illegal, as they make available benefits to non-citizens that are denied to out-of-state Americans. The four lawsuits filed Thursday bring the total number of challenges against so-called DREAM Act policies to 25.
3: Bill Alexander reporting. Senator Ted Cruz says he's willing to support President Trump's proposal to give $5,000 payments to U.S. adults as long as they only go to people who work and pay taxes. The Texas Republican told Fox News that his support depends on how it's structured and says he thinks they should be incentivizing work. Breaking news at townhall.com. Anthropic says users in Yemen were trying to use AI to make more sophisticated missiles.
10: Anthropic says it has blocked the accounts of Claude users in a Houthi-controlled area of northern Yemen who tried to use AI code to develop advanced missile guidance systems. The account users apparently tried to test a guided rocket and returned to the chatbot to find out why it had failed. The Houthis have already used Iranian-made missiles and unmanned submarines. The report suggests the rebels are trying to develop more sophisticated weapons as they fight to seize territory, damage Saudi oil facilities, and attack shipping. I'm Jennifer King.
3: Boeing and its engineering union have reached a tentative contract agreement. Union officials said Friday that four-year offer includes higher general wage increases than the first offer. And members of the Society of the Professional Engineering Employees in Aerosmith rejected the initial offer. More on these stories at townhall.com.
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23: This is Weatherology. I'm meteorologist Laura Lockwood with the Alexandria Lakes Area Forecast. Partly cloudy skies this afternoon with a high of 67. Northwesterly winds 10 to 15 miles per hour. Lows around 49 tonight. Mainly cloudy skies expected. Partly cloudy tomorrow. Highs around 66. Storms likely Monday. High of 63. 66 partly cloudy Tuesday. For KXRA, I'm meteorologist Laura Lockwood. Currently 68.
24: Going up.
25: Okay.
24: You remember elevators going up?
25: Sure.
24: Going down? Well, life is really becoming a sci-fi thriller, not just because of all the AI that we're talking about, but guess what they're planning on creating?
25: Who is they?
24: Like NASA and all these space people, they want to create an elevator from planet Earth to space.
25: Space shuttles aren't good enough for us?
24: No, we're talking about an elevator, an actual elevator to space.
25: How long would that elevator ride be?
24: Well, let me tell you about it first, and then I'll tell you how long. Okay, it's a cable that stretches 62,000 miles.
25: That's long.
24: From Earth into space.
25: Where in space?
24: Just somewhere up there.
25: The moon? Mars? A space station?
24: Next to the ISS.
25: But everything in space is floating around all the time.
24: But we're going to have a stationary port.
25: Okay.
24: So you'd get in the elevator, like in Phoenix.
25: Right.
24: Oh, it's hot here.
25: Third floor, please. Yes, I'll be there in 13 days.
24: The cable is long enough to wrap around planet Earth 2.5 times.
25: That's long.
24: Okay. You ride a robotic car that crawls up this cable. No boom, no countdown. You just get in and press S for space.
25: Sure. And then hear the elevator music.
24: It'll be Space Odyssey.
25: And you're waiting, and there's that awkward moment when you're in the elevator with a stranger and you don't want to make eye contact. You don't want,
24: or what I like to do is just stand in the elevator instead of facing forward, your face behind.
25: Yeah.
24: Hey, how is everybody?
25: Yeah. No one wants you on the space elevator, Tim.
24: Oh, God. When I was in Vegas, I got in an elevator and I had drank a little too much.
25: Yeah.
24: With a whole bunch of church ladies.
25: And you freaked them all out.
24: I was like, hey, how are you?
25: Did you make friends?
24: Well, yes, I did, as a matter of fact. I told them all about the newsletter.
25: Oh, of course. Always selling.
24: We have some renderings of what it might look like.
25: Okay.
24: Now you have to describe this for our radio listening audience.
25: That looks like it's a glass elevator. There's multiple ones, some that hold multiple people and some that just hold two. It does look futuristic. Now it's on a huge... I mean, this isn't just on a cable. It's on a huge, massive structure.
24: And look who's inside it.
25: Kim Komando.
24: And Andrew Babinski.
25: Oh, I didn't see me. Where am I?
24: You're the bald guy.
25: Oh.
24: And so here's the catch. There's always been the cable, but steel would snap under its own weight. So this is like a little fun fact you can share with your family. They're going to be like, oh, my God, Dad is so smart.
25: Okay.
24: He's so incredible.
25: That's what they love, science facts.
24: You need something strong. So they're betting on something called graphene and carbon nanotubes.
25: Nanotubes?
24: Mm-hmm.
25: Everybody, invest in nanotubes right now.
24: 200 times stronger than steel. It'd be thick. I don't know how they would do this. It would be as thick as the plastic wrap on your leftovers.
25: That's not very thick.
24: No.
25: But we have spaceships. We can get to space. Why are we reverting to an elevator?
24: For the money.
25: Because it's going to save money, like fuel costs and all that stuff?
24: Yeah, I'm going to tell you more about that in just a sec.
25: All right.
24: But first, I have to thank Consumer Cellular for helping to make this show possible. 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Here's the money. Sending 1 pound of cargo up on a SpaceX rocket costs how much?
25: It's going to be high, like $20 million.
24: $1,300.
25: That's yes. Way lower than I thought.
24: An elevator could drop that to $100. And so cheaper getting stuff up to space means cheaper GPS, cheaper weather forecast, cheaper internet, cheaper cell, cheaper everything.
25: So instead of launching a satellite, we just bring it up on the elevator and then kick it off and it floats into orbit?
24: So if you're going at 120 miles per hour.
25: Which is fast for an elevator. This is like the Willy Wonka elevator.
24: The trip to the main station, 22,000 miles up.
25: Okay.
24: Will take you how long in an elevator?
25: I don't want to do that math.
24: God, you're like poking your eye out.
25: Because I'm picturing the equation in my head and I don't want to work it out.
24: Okay, it's about a week.
25: A week? You're going to be on an elevator for a week?
24: With music. Torture. So why did the pilot take the elevator instead of the stairs?
25: I saved money.
24: Too many flights. You know, if I were in space, I can get a gig as a comet Edian.
25: Yeah, no, you can't even get that gig down here.
24: Well, there is that. And on that happy note, welcome, ladies and gentlemen. I'm Kim Komando, America's beloved digital goddess, here with you once again with the nation's largest, biggest, best award-winning show about all things digital. And joining me, of course, is Andrew Babinski. 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And you can also hang out with us on YouTube.
25: YouTube.com/Kim Komando. 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Every single time we post something new, you'll get a notification. I watch a ton of YouTube shows. And I love the fact when I hit the search bar, it shows me all the ones I've subscribed and they have something new. So go subscribe.
24: Yes, youtube.com/Kim Komando. Have you been to Ulta lately?
25: I have a 16-year-old, a 14-year-old, and a 12-year-old. Yeah, I've been to Ulta.
24: And you've been to Lowe's, too, because you're also remodeling.
25: Correct.
24: Okay, the reason why I bring that up is that both of those outfits have said, yeah, we have flock cameras in the parking lot. We do. We track all the cars that come in and out. Because we are looking for shoplifters.
25: Oh, so they're doing it for security, not just for figure out a way to market people.
24: But the camera, this is what I thought was interesting. It's not just your license plate. It also logs and catalogs any bumper stickers any dents, any bike racks, anything else. So in the event that you take your license plate off, they still know which car you have.
25: Okay, that's pretty cool.
24: And so we also have some flock updates. In Texas, a Lufkin cop was accused of searching his ex-girlfriend's plate more than 10,000 times, about 18 times a day. He's facing 100 counts. He's sitting on a $700,000 bond. Okay.
25: 100 counts?
24: Yeah. Yes.
25: That's a real, that's like real jail time we're talking about. Mm. Just so we can find out if his ex-girlfriend's on a date with somebody else.
24: He's going to find a girlfriend in prison.
25: Named Bubba.
24: Kentucky, a cop got arrested after allegedly using flock to track his ex-girlfriend 2,048 times.
25: Do these guys not follow the news? This has been going on for months now.
24: Now, this is really bad, though, because 241 of those times was when he had a protective order. She had a protective order against him.
25: So he's just a bad guy all around.
24: 100 cities and counties have canceled or rejected flock.
25: Mm-hmm.
24: Dallas is pulling 321 cameras after the Texas governor there cut off state money. And I was in Santa Barbara last week for the Labor Day weekend.
25: Mm-hmm.
24: And I don't know if you remember I told you that at the bottom of the hill is that there was one flock camera.
25: Right, but didn't neighbors keep cutting it down or covering it?
24: We don't really know who it was. It's just some guy in a hoodie.
25: Yeah, okay. It was someone who lived there.
24: Yeah, or no, you know what? There's actually like places on the internet, like if you live here, we need you to go get this flock camera.
25: So they're like assigning people cameras to destroy?
24: So what I think is interesting though, the camera's gone. You know, I came back to Phoenix, do some work, went back for Labor Day weekend, and now the flock camera is back. But then there's a second flock camera next to it, so you can see who's taking it down.
25: Right, they finally got to take a picture of the guy who's ruining the first camera.
24: Does it really bother you, all these flock cameras?
25: Not really. No matter where you go, you're being watched. You're being recorded. You're being pinged. You're being surveilled. When you go in public, you have no expectation of privacy. I don't know why that is so hard for people to comprehend.
24: I think because there's no controls on this.
25: Well, but the people that are abusing it, they are abusing it for personal use. They're not coming after me. They're coming after scorned lovers.
24: Yeah. Or, yes, exactly. Or somebody who stole a car.
25: Right.
24: Or somebody broke into a house.
25: But that's the legitimate reason.
24: Yes.
25: It's the people who are abusing it.
24: Yes.
25: They're only abusing it towards people that they know.
24: So did you see the big Apple event?
25: Yes, of course I did. The foldable phone.
24: Did you watch the whole thing?
25: No, I just watched the phone part.
24: I couldn't watch the whole thing either. Apple's first foldable phone, called the iPhone Duo.
25: It's a weird shape when it's not folded.
24: It's big. It's 5 inches.
25: When it's closed, it's a weird, awkward shape. Would that even fit in a normal pair of pants pocket?
24: No.
25: I don't think so either.
24: Unless you had really big pants, really big pockets.
25: If you have hammer pants, this is the phone for you.
24: Well, you know what's coming back in style?
25: What?
24: Carpenter pants.
25: Cargo pants with the cargo pockets?
24: No, carpenter. Like, so you'd have that big pocket so you could put your hammer in it.
25: That's coming back in? That was ever in style?
24: It was in style a long time ago. But now with those big, I was thinking like if you had carpenter pants, you could put a foldable iPhone right there.
25: So I have the biggest iPhone that came out. What is this, 3 inches?
24: No. Well, the 5 inches is diagonal.
25: Okay, but still.
24: That's like 6.3 inches
25: it's
24: diagonal.
25: It looks a lot wider than even the biggest phone now.
24: Yeah, they're not talking about how wide it is. They're only talking about the diagonal.
25: Right, so. But I'm saying the images that I saw, it looks wider than this. It doesn't look like it's, when it's folded, it doesn't look like it's going to be comfortable to use.
24: $2,000.
25: For the basic.
24: Yes. And you can run two apps side by side. It takes a picture when everyone's ready. I mean, it's got all these other little things.
25: It's an iPad.
24: I like the colors. Okay, night sky and star white. So you can have black or white.
25: Right, exactly.
24: What should we call it?
25: Star white sounds appealing.
24: And so does night sky.
25: Now, are you going to get one?
24: Of course.
25: But are you going to get it and make it your everyday phone?
24: I have to try because it's my job.
25: Right. I understand that. But do you think it will become your everyday phone?
24: I don't know. I mean, I have an iPad.
25: Right.
24: I have a MacBook.
25: Which you carry around with you?
24: Yes.
25: I just don't see it.
24: I don't know. Then you have the 18 Pro. The Pro Max has a bigger cooling system, I guess, on the inside.
25: Ooh,
24: that was important. I know.
25: Let's all get excited.
24: 45 hours of video playback. So it has a big battery boost. You want that. The Apple Watch Series 12 and Ultra 4. This is interesting to me. It has audio intelligence. Now, what do you think audio intelligence means?
25: That they're going to listen to everything that I say, and they're going to keep a file of it so they can sell it to market me.
24: Well, they say they're not going to market it. But you can record, if you're having any conversation, I could be recording it right now on my watch.
25: Great. More spying.
24: Now, they did say that it will make a sound when it's recording. But you know as well as I do, it's just a matter of time before somebody says, oh, well, here, do this, and you won't hear the sound.
25: A constant sound?
24: Like or, a beep. Like
25: right,
24: beep.
25: When it starts. So beep. I...
24: Yes.
25: The whole time?
24: That's what I read. I'm not really sure if it will be that way. Maybe I misunderstood it. But
25: And then someone on Facebook Marketplace will open up a store. You can go and get it turned off.
24: Now, this is also interesting to me, is that the iPhone 18 has something called the Pro Reference Image Detection.
25: Yay! I've been waiting for that feature.
24: It'll tell you whether or not AI created or altered the photo.
25: That's pretty cool.
24: Yeah. So if you are... Yeah, like working with an insurance adjuster, and they say, oh, well, that dent was there before. And you're like,
25: Right.
24: Mm-mm. No, there was no dent there. So people are doing a lot of great things with AI.
25: Sure.
24: What's the most amazing thing that you've done with AI lately?
25: Lately? What did I do? I just put together, I'm big on databases. I'm trying to get more organized with my morning show, and I've built an entire database for a new game show that we're running. I'm surveying people on the internet, taking those surveys, putting it into the database. And then once it's in the database and I need to use it, I just hit one button and it prints it out in
24: that.
25: A perfect form.
24: Isn't that great?
25: Yes.
24: Time saver. Okay. A Harvard PhD guy by the name of Douglas Yao is viral right now on X because he's using ChatGPT for a different reason. Something that you probably never thought of. I know I never thought of it. He's using it to create schizophrenia drugs.
25: Come again?
24: Yes. He says ChatGPT designed the drug and then he taught himself the chemistry to actually put it all together. He has a lab, and if you see it, it's a couple of folding tables and a $4,000 robot to run the tests. He claims that he has improved upon Cobenfy, a breakthrough schizophrenia drug that was approved by the FDA. And he says his is better because it has fewer side effects.
25: So many questions I have. Where is he getting the ingredients to make the drugs? Is he actually making drugs, or is this just all hypothetical within ChatGPT?
24: No, he's actually physically making the drugs.
25: He's making pills.
24: And he says that, you know, if he has to go through FDA approval, that's years and maybe billions of dollars.
25: Right.
24: And so he can just create new drugs.
25: Is he taking them?
24: I think he must be taking them.
25: Because you said that it works better. And to know that it works better, you have to be testing them.
24: He says that it has fewer side effects. That must mean that he's taking them.
25: I wonder if he had to take antipsychotics himself and he's gone crazy.
24: No, we would never condone making drugs.
25: No, I saw how Breaking Bad ended. It is not a good plan.
24: But this guy has like 6 million views. And you should see the comments like, oh, way to go. Other people are like, ooh, that's weird.
25: Way to go?
24: Yes.
25: Well, there was that. Remember that one guy who was trying to fuel his car with anything but gas? And in his backyard, he built that huge contraption and then just disappeared off planet Earth. That guy was getting tens of millions of views.
24: We didn't know. Yeah, he was gone.
25: Poof. Poof.
24: We don't know anything. But yeah, so if you start seeing this type of stuff available online.
25: Don't buy it.
24: No, that would be a really, really bad thing. All right, still ahead this hour, a smart TV keyboard. I could have used that yesterday because I had to enter in Barry's password for Paramount Plus.
25: It's the worst.
24: It's like...
25: That's when you want them, your phone, your television to be monitoring you at all times, just so I can yell at it, my email address.
24: We have our AI tip, and this one's for kids. And we're also going to talk about remembering 911 25 years later. You know, somebody you know has been saying, I need a website for years, maybe longer. Maybe it's you. Here's why you don't have one. You think it takes a web guy, it takes a designer, and a month of your life. You're right. It used to be, but not anymore. Because let me tell you something. My husband has been bugging me for about a year and a half to build him a website because he has this idea that he is going to save radio forever.
25: Okay.
24: And by combining towers and frequencies, and he has a petition that he's getting ready for the FCC, and he says he keeps needing a website for this. And I'm like, oh, God, the last thing I want to do is create a website. So we have a new sponsor, Hostinger. And I'm sitting there, and I'm thinking, you know what? It's Labor Day weekend. Don't have a lot going on. I bet you I could create a website for Barry. So I said, give me all your Word docs, everything that you have going on. And I go into HostZinger, I buy a domain, and then I fire up their AI. I feed it Barry's Word docs. And I'm not kidding you. You should look at this site. It did it in like 35 minutes.
2: Wow, really?
24: Yeah.
2: That quick?
24: Go look at it.
2: All right.
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0: 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You don't have to sit on hold for hours like other folks. Come on. We can do much better than that. Head over to commando.com. 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And in the top right-hand corner, there's a link that says Ask Kim. Now, let me tell you, insider secret, I read every single note that you send me there. I do, personally. I know you're like, and there's going to be some smart, I'll go, oh, Kim, if you read this note, reply and let me know. Otherwise, I don't believe you. I don't reply, and I don't fall for those games. But if you'd like to be a caller here on the show, the easy and fun ways we can schedule you right in, go to commando.com. Once again, that's K-O-M-A-N-D-O.com. And in the upper right-hand corner, there's a link that says Ask Kim. Hey, if you haven't already, make sure that you get our free newsletter. 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So how did it turn out with Snapchat?
1: We're not even close to the finish line with Snapchat.
0: Really?
1: Yeah. So what happened was, and I told the girls I was going to tell the story on the show, and so I'm not going to use any names to protect the innocent. But in our house, we have four girls, 16, 14, 12, and 8.
0: Oh, God.
1: And a boy. The 16-year-old and the 14-year-old are the only ones that have access to social media, and they use Snapchat all the time as a messenger app.
0: Okay.
1: Their doors are 4 feet apart, and yet they still Snapchat each other. So last week, the 16-year-old is messing with the 14-year-old, and she is spamming her a picture of the 12-year-old getting ready.
0: Okay.
1: And just constantly, nonstop. And then you could hear the 14, stop it! And then the 16-year-old's laughing. And then she comes downstairs and she's just sending the photo over and over and over again. So the 14-year-old is very upset with her. And she says, you know what I'm going to do? I'm going to tell Snapchat that this is inappropriate photo of a minor.
0: Ooh.
1: And Snapchat immediately bans the 16-year-old's account. Not suspends it, not blocks her. Done, deleted, erased. God. Their mom obviously has Snapchat as well and uses it to communicate with them. And every bit of history between the two of them, gone. Like it never happened. Obviously, the 16-year-old's mad that her, but she's like, I'll just appeal it. It's no big deal. It's my sister. We'll tell him we were fighting. She appeals it. They don't respond for days. And then she gets the nuclear message back that it is gone and her appeal was denied.
0: Oh.
1: And she's devastated her whole life. The number one thing she's upset about is that all summer long, we went on multiple trips.
0: And all the pictures and everything.
1: Every single picture with her friends, every single snap with her softball team, every single moment from the last year.
0: A little tension in that household right now.
1: Oh, my God. It's every moment. It's like, can you please pass me a soda? I would if you didn't destroy my Snapchat account and ruin my life. So I've emailed Snapchat. I'm trying to talk with the PR people. If anyone can help, I would love it because she is devastated.
0: And the moral of the story is, Dad?
1: I don't know what the moral is. Everyone was wrong in this. And the 16-year-old is the only one who has to pay the price.
0: A little bit. And here's a scam that's spreading right now. You may get a phone call from somebody who says, hey, we're with Spectrum. And we need you to send us the phone back that we sent you on accident. And then we're going to send you a FedEx label so that this way we can get that phone back. And then they're going to give you a $100 gift card for returning the phone. Now, here's the deal. Their emailed label routes the phone to the crook and leaves you owing the difference, say, $900. Because they bought the phone on your account.
1: Oh,
0: they sent it to you. Then they pretend that they're from the company and they need you to send them the phone back because it was a mistake. And then, meanwhile, the FedEx label that's fake sends it to them.
1: Is there any avenue these scammers won't go to steal from us?
0: No. Mm-mm. This was the official security tip of the week, is brought to us by Webroot. Keep your antivirus up to date so it can protect you against the latest threats. I rely on Webroot Essentials to keep

0: Yeah. Newly declassified briefings show clear warnings to U.S. presidents before the 9/11 attacks. The documents are mainly from the daily intelligence briefings for former presidents Clinton and George W. Bush, where both were warned Osama bin Laden plotting an attack on the U.S. This is SRN News.
1: This is Weatherology. I'm meteorologist Laura Lockwood with the Alexandria Lakes Area Forecast. Partly cloudy skies this afternoon with a high of 67. Northwesterly winds 10 to 15 miles per hour. Lows around 49 tonight. Mainly cloudy skies expected. Partly cloudy tomorrow. Highs around 66. Storms likely Monday. High of 63. 66 partly cloudy Tuesday. For KXRA, I'm meteorologist Laura Lockwood. Currently 68.
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11: 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Come.

0: So as I mentioned the other night, I had to put in Barry's Paramount Plus password.
1: Yeah.
0: Using a TV remote.
1: Never fun.
0: Which I'm like, didn't you like set up the voice activation? Oh no, that won't work with our system. I'm like, okay.
1: But usually you got that little QR code, you take a picture of it and it links you to where, no. You had to enter in the whole thing.
0: Yes. So that's when I thought there's got to be a better way. And there is a better way. A smart TV takes a regular computer keyboard. A lot of people don't realize this.
1: I didn't.
0: Any old one in the closet works. You just plug it into the USB port on the back of the TV and you start typing. And that's the trick. Now, if it's a wireless keyboard like I had, you just pair it under Bluetooth under the TV settings and then you can punch in that 16-digit character, like just like bingo, bango, you're all done. Works on both Samsung, LG, Roku, and Fire TVs. Your TV could always do this. It just never told you.
1: It should.
0: Because it's the strong silent type.
1: Don't know how that's a pun, but I'm going to laugh to make you feel good.
0: Thank you. All right, let's get rocking and rolling with our great calls. And we're going to start with Kaylee in Cedar City, Utah. Hi, Kaylee.
2: Hi.
0: Welcome aboard. So tell us, I read a story about you and your kids and your family. Tell us that from

0: the beginning.
1: Okay, so I had made what I thought was a pretty innocent video of me and my daughter singing in the car. I posted it on Instagram and cross-posted it to Facebook, and I immediately got a copyright notice. So I'm freaking out. I've never done this before. I'm like, oh my gosh, what did I do wrong? So I go look at the copyright notice, and underneath my video, I saw these prompts. And the first one was, who's the child passenger? I went to click on it thinking, you know, I'm going to deny this request. Like, I thought it was asking me, and I was going to say, absolutely not. Like, we're not tagging my daughter. And it went down this whole rabbit hole of all these different questions. It was basically like, you know what? Do you want to know about this child? Here's everything you would need to know. And you know what? Here's where her sister's at in life, too. You want to know about her and her sister? Here you go. What about her mom, her dad, her favorite things, like everything? It was basically a package of my entire life just handed over to, I mean, I hope it's just me that saw it, but there's a possibility that others did too, and they could know everything they want to about us. It was
0: okay,
1: so crazy.
0: So who put this up? Was Instagram putting this up?
1: It was on Facebook. So
0: okay.
1: The prompt came underneath. Yeah, it was underneath my video. Just, you know, those meta AI prompts.
0: Oh, I see what you're saying. Okay.
1: Yeah, all those prompts. And when I looked at my other videos, they were completely appropriate. Like, I did a video of us in Florida, and we were using these fans. And all the questions were about, what kind of fan is this? How does it charge? Like, completely normal questions. This, not normal in any way, shape, or form.
0: So it scraped all this information and then was trying to build engagement by presenting you this information so that you would keep clicking.
1: Yes. And the crazy thing is, none of it was my information. It came from excited grandparents who were talking about a birth announcement, or aunties and uncles who had posted a birthday party. The only information it pulled from my page was when it asked, where does Kaylee Robbins live? It pulled up a video that I had posted about a fire, and it said, because of this fire, Kaylee has to live in or near this town.
2: Wow. I've never seen anything like this on Facebook.
0: That's why I wanted to talk to you about this, Kaylee, because I have not experienced this myself.
2: But was all the information that it was giving 100% accurate?
1: Yeah, so at the beginning, it was 100% accurate. Where I used to live, where I live now, how old my daughters are. They, because of their ages, they're likely in this grade in this school. There's only one school here, so it wouldn't be hard to find that. It talked about their favorite books. That was accurate. Their favorite book was accurate. Beaches that we visited, their favorite trail. Like, it was crazy. I've done some advocacy work. It pulled up all of the stuff I've done for just like children's justice centers. It pulled pictures from those accounts. But when I started deleting information, like all these videos that I had of us, I started deleting that, and the information became less and less accurate. So that made me feel good. But then I realized it was pulling from other pages, like trying to assemble the information that it had just lost. It was so like mind-boggling what was happening in real time.
0: So that's really the solution, is to keep all the accounts private, right? I mean, so that it doesn't anything, and to strip location data off postings, and not to put pictures of the kids up on their first day of school with the board that says Little Johnny and the name of the school and the grade.
1: Right. The only problem is one of my pictures that it pulled up, I haven't had it on my page for maybe 5 years. I don't know where it got that picture.
2: It was actually a deleted photo.
1: Yeah, it wasn't. I mean, if it got it from somewhere, it didn't get it from my page. I have not had that picture on there for maybe 5 years now.
0: But see, Meta bought a company that would match faces.
2: Okay.
0: It was a whole database. I think it was called faces.com. And I may be wrong, though. And I remember thinking to myself, wow, how insidious to buy a database of all these photos,
2: right,
0: you know, tied to people.
2: But here's the thing. Most people, if you're Meta on the opposite side, most people would think of this as this is like Flock 2.0, as an invasion of privacy, not helpful, useful information.
0: It's just tying, I would say, publicly available information, because it's not set to be private on Facebook.
2: Right.
0: So it's public. It's tying it all together. It's kind of like when you are with somebody and you don't even know them, but you're at a party and you're in the same vicinity of them, is that maybe after the party you'll get a notice and say, do you want to be a friend with John? And you're like, I don't even know who the heck this guy is.
2: But your phones were within 10 feet of each other, so Facebook thinks you have a relationship.
0: So what are your next steps? Is to wipe out anything that you have on there, or what are you going to do?
1: Yeah, so I've asked family and friends to get rid of it because that was my main concern. It was pulling from other accounts, not mine. So it didn't matter that I didn't have any identifying info other than their faces. It didn't matter. It pulled it from other people's accounts to give that to me. And so I've asked all of them to delete that info. You know, if you want to keep it, please, like, save it to your phone or whatever. You can also go to Facebook and toggle that you only want it to be seen, you know, visible by only me or only friends and family. So I'm like, you know, if you want to do that for now until, you know, you have time. Because, I mean, these grandparents have hundreds of pictures. It's taking time.
2: Yes.
1: And so I'm like, you know what, just, you know, keep it visible to only you, and then you can slowly delete them. But with mine already being deleted, I don't know where it got that photo. I'm like, I don't know if deleting it does anything. So I would go to
0: not even putting the photos on there. Like,
1: yeah, so like, I've made sure that everything's been deleted, and then moving forward, no identifiable information at all. Like, we're not posting them anymore.
0: Right.
1: If we do, it will be tiny hands or tiny feet, but there will be no pictures or videos of my kids moving forward at all, ever.
0: I'll tell you what we do is with kids in the family is that we have Google Photos, and right, everybody participates in Google Photos, and so that, and they're set to be private.
2: With this, though, do you think Facebook realizes that they removed the curtain? They showed us all the things that they're connecting, the dots they're connecting, the information they have behind. And obviously, with Kaylee's call, we don't like it.
0: And it is interesting because they say by the year 2070 that everybody on Facebook will be dead or nearly dead.
2: Okay. What?
0: Because they're not bringing in any of the younger generation.
2: Oh, okay. I was like, what's going to happen? The Facebook robot's going to come slash all our throats?
0: We're going to be talking about that in the next hour. That's coming up. All right. 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All right, so homework's back, right, in your household?
2: Oh, my God. The other night, football's back. The first game of the season. I'm doing the remodel, so I'm just listening to it. I make everybody dinner. I fed the whole household was fed. And I'm like, I'm going to sit down and watch some football. As I'm walking to the couch, Dad, can you help me with my social studies? Sure. Go to the bedroom, do social studies. As I'm walking, hey, can you help me with, yes, I just did homework for the rest of the night. Yes, it's back. And it's the bane of my existence.
0: Well, here's what's happening with AI. And they can't use AI, right?
2: No, absolutely. And they don't want to.
0: That's good. Is that ChatGPT has something called study mode, and Gemini has guided learning. And Claude calls it learning mode. It's free on all three. And then if you flip it on, you're doing homework, it refuses just to hand over the answer.
2: Right. But you also can do a prompt, which is what we do if we're stuck on a math problem, especially my son is in like 10th grade math and he's 9, is that we just say, here's the solution. Here's the problem. Don't solve it for us. What's the first step?
0: Oh, that's smart.
2: And then we get the first step. And if he's still stuck, okay, what's the next step? And then by that time, he'll go, oh, I remember that. And then we work through it. Never let it give the answer.
0: Never.
2: No. I mean, I want it to, but the kids won't let me.
0: I just wanted to give me the answer.
2: I just wanted to watch some football.
0: That's all. I just wanted football. Coming up, we have the 25th anniversary of 9/11. We're going to give you a tip about maybe something you should be doing right now. And then in the next hour, this is a crazy story. Older adults are trending online, and it's for something that you may not ever expect. Think of your favorite password, the one you use everywhere, with a capital letter and the punctuation mark. 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

0: 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They can't harm you if they can't find you. Tom in Cincinnati, Ohio. Glad to have you with us, Tom. Boy, this is a great question. What is going on with Apple prices?
1: Yeah, Ken, great to talk with you. Yeah, I saw your post in the Current a week ago. I have an older iPhone SE second edition, and I'm looking to buy a new phone, and it says, hold the phone. Don't go yet. Wait till after the September Apple big ching-ding. And so I did, and then I looked online, and it's like, these prices are still the same. So I was just wondering,
0: I know it's
1: when
0: a, it's
1: do they a, typically or do they plan to reduce prices? Do you know?
0: Okay, this is a big plot twist because every year since 2007, if you want to buy a new phone to you and you don't want to buy the latest phone, so you want to buy a used phone, is that you would wait until Apple would drop the latest phone.
2: Right? But not used, right? You would just buy the newer model.
0: Yes.
2: But it's one
1: right.
2: generation
1: yeah, like
2: behind.
1: Yes.
0: Or even
1: yeah,
0: a used one.
1: Getting like right. a 17, not the $2,000 new one.
0: Okay. Right. But here's the thing, is that Apple actually raised the prices this past week.
2: Of the older model, the 18
0: yes.
2: or the 17?
0: The 17. They actually raised the prices. They're blaming it on a memory chip shortage driven by the data center boom, pushing all the component prices up higher. So the usual wait a few weeks is just dead now. And I feel bad that I thought it was going to go.
2: What she meant
0: down.
2: Was wait until September 2029.
0: Yes. but what I would do is if you really want one, I would buy one like today before the stock vanishes.
2: You don't think, though, that they're going to be less expensive around Christmas?
0: Well, we always have that Black Friday, but it's hard to say that because
2: right.
0: of the component prices
2: okay.
0: that are going up.
2: But they may not do it because they can't.
0: Yeah, and then now they have a perfect excuse not to do it. Oh, the component prices are on increase.
3: I guess you're right, Apple. Here's my money.
0: I mean, because of the data centers and, you know, this is the first time that they've actually broken that rule.
2: Normally, how much would it drop? 10%, 15%, 20%?
0: Maybe 20%. Sometimes 15 to 20%.
2: And they're not even trying with 5. They're actually raising the prices.
0: They're saying, sorry. Component prices.
2: I guess it would be cheaper for them to pull the chips out of the phones already manufactured and put them in the new ones, probably.
0: Well, I have an iPhone 15.
2: Okay.
0: And I have an iPhone 16. And I have an iPhone 17.
2: Sure.
0: And I'm going to be buying the foldable.
2: Mm-hmm.
0: How about I send you, Tom, the iPhone 15?
1: Wow. That'd be great.
2: Which iPhone do you have right now?
1: I have an iPhone SE second edition. It's an oldie.
2: Now she's going to send this to you.
1: 5 or 6 years old.
2: She's going to send it to you, but it won't be until September of 2029.
0: That is not true.
2: Is that okay?
0: That is not true. He's lying. He's we've been counseling him off to the side, Tom.
2: And it's not working.
1: We're moving, right?
0: Yes, that's not working. So I'm going to put you on hold. We're going to put you on hold. Let's get your name and address, and we'll gift you an iPhone 15.
2: There you go. It's new to him.
0: It is. It's new to him. Let's talk about Carbonite. 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Now, you know me, I love an entrepreneur.
2: Uh-huh.
0: And so joining us now is Carter in Denver, Colorado, who has created his own business and is using AI to propel it. Hi there, Carter.
4: How's it going?
0: Great. So you are in the junk removal business.
4: Yes, that's correct. We've been in the junk removal business for about 2 years now.
0: And so how'd you get started in that?
4: So we got started, my dad one day, he hired a junk removal company. It was this younger guy, maybe 19 or 20. He came to the house alone. And my dad was like, hey, my son would love to help you out. And the next day I called the guy. My dad gave me his phone number. And from there I gave him a call and I got a job. I worked with him over the summer and I was like, hey, like we could probably do this. Like he would have days where he was making over $1,000. And I was like, you know, I want to have a taste of that money. So we started our junk removal business. We started with just a 4Runner and utility trailer, and we just started growing it from there.
0: And how old are you? You're 18, right?
4: So I'm 18 right now. We started when I was 16 years old.
0: And so what are your revenues like?
4: We're at the point in our business where we're hitting consistent $15,000 months. Is kind of where we were last month. And then previously when we started, though, like, junk removal is one of those industries where it's so much to learn how to market and how to actually build a profitable business. So it took us about 8 months before we were profitable in the junk removal industry.
0: How are you using AI? I understand that you did a pretty robust AI pricing calculator.
4: A little while ago, one of the biggest things I saw online is a lot of guys were pricing per trailer load. Well, the problem with that is if something is like concrete, it's going to cost a lot more than like a normal couch worth of the sizing. So I built an AI pricing calculator to help anyone in the world start pricing with their junk removal business. So it's kind of built through an AI vibe coding app. And from there, we were able to share it online to thousands of people.
2: Now, me as the customer, do I have to do anything interacting with this AI to tell you that I'm going to have you, hauling cement and not my couch?
4: Yes. So how it works is on my Instagram, you'd get it from there. Once you have the calculator, you'd go into the setup, you put all your business expenses, and then from there, all you have to do is type in the information of the job, and it auto-calculates what you should charge for it.
2: Okay.
0: Wow, that's amazing. And so how else are you using AI real quick?
4: For AI, we use it in a bunch of other areas of our junk removal business, and we use it for getting leads for our junk removal business to continue growing. We also run a consulting business as well we've been getting into, and we're currently using AI to build a CRM and data tracking app for other junk removal business owners.
0: You know, I think I'm going to be seeing you on Shark Tank someday.
2: Probably, yes.
0: Just say think.
2: And Carter, I want to be the first one to say, I'm out.
0: Not me. I'll take 70% of the company for $10,000.
2: I mean, it's a great idea. I just have always wanted to say I was out.
0: That was it. Hey, Carter, congratulations. Keep in touch with us, okay? Coming right back, we're going to talk a little bit about 9/11 here on the Kim Komando Show.
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0: right, we all know where we were on 9/11 when the towers fell.
1: Absolutely.
0: Where were you?
1: Live on the air, doing a morning radio show on a sports station. The sports guy ran in and said, hey, you got to turn your TV. And we became a news station for the next 3 weeks.
0: Wow. I was sitting in a rocking chair, asleep. I had Ian, who's just an infant. And Barry came in and he whispered in my ear. He said, you have to see what's going on the TV. And I was like, really? I mean, so I put Ian in his bassinet and I walked to the family room and I looked at him. I said, why are you watching some weirdo science fiction movie?
1: Mm-hmm.
0: And he's like, no, Kim, this is real.
1: When the second plane hit, because the first plane hit and everybody's like, what's going on? When the second plane hit, the world changed.
0: It did. It did. And so I want to talk a little bit about voicemails. I want you to take a couple of minutes. On your iPhone, go to voicemail, tap a message, hit the share icon. 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And we have another hour coming right up.
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11: News this hour from Town Hall. I'm Mary Rose. A new front line in the Middle East after Saudi Arabia says it was forced to shut down a major pipeline after it was attacked by Houthi drones. Bernie Bennett reports.
12: The Houthis made their biggest territorial gains in years along the Bab el-Mandab Strait, one of the world's key shipping lanes. This represents the ongoing threat to global energy security and international commerce posed by regional instability. Saudi Arabia said it had shut down the east-west pipeline after it was attacked the day before. The Saudi Ministry of Energy called the shutdown, quote, a precautionary measure. Under President Trump's foreign policy, rogue regimes and foreign militants faced clear, uncompromising deterrence, ensuring American energy interests and key global shipping lanes were forcefully protected. Bernie Bennett reporting.
11: Diesel prices are hitting record highs at a bad time for many U.S. farmers. People like this man in Forest City, Missouri.
13: We have to harvest. We have to run the machines. We have to use the diesel. So bottom line is it cuts into our bottom line. Things are already tight with input prices on the front end when we plant and everything is going way up. Chemical, fertilizer. But now you add the fuel in, it hurts during the harvest.
11: Jason Kurtz says $6 for diesel does not help when farmers like himself are already squeezed by rising costs. Newly declassified briefings show clear warnings to U.S. presidents before the 9/11 attacks. The documents are mainly from the daily intelligence briefings for former Presidents Clinton and George W. Bush, where both were warned. Osama bin Laden was plotting to attack the U.S., using hijacked passenger jets. The Trump administration released the documents on the 25th anniversary of the terror attacks. More on these stories at townhall.com.
14: The midterms are almost here, and Republicans could be in deep trouble.
5: polls show Democrats leading in key races. Tonight, Rob Finnerty on Newsmax reveals the growing threat from the DSA and the radical left. With less than 60 days to go, Finnerty says it's time for the GOP to hit the panic button. The House may go, and control of the Senate is up for grabs. Gas prices, mortgage rates, health care, and out-of-control national debt. Americans are angry, and the progressive left wants total control of Congress. Tallarico, El Sayed, AOC, Bernie Sanders. Finnerty reveals President Trump's secret plan to fight back and what you can do to help him. Don't miss Finnerty tonight at 8 p.m. Eastern on Newsmax. 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It takes just minutes. 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It's real news for real people.
11: Police say five people have died and 40 others were injured after a Dutch tour bus crash in eastern Switzerland.
14: The bus carrying 45 people slammed into a roadside crash barrier and overturned on Thursday afternoon between the Swiss villages of Souch and Vernez. Three people remain in serious condition at the hospital. Prosecutors and police are investigating the incident, though no other vehicles are believed to be involved. OED, the travel agency behind the trip, expressed shock and devastation, while Swiss President Guy Parmelin has vowed a thorough investigation. Images show crews cutting into the overturned bus with power saws. I'm Charles Ledesma.
11: New research suggests the active ingredient in GLP-1 weight loss drugs may do more than help shed pounds. A study in healthy mice found that it helps improve memory and blood sugar. Breaking news at townhall.com. The Nashville airport will soon be named for entertainer Dolly Parton.
15: Parton, who passed away 2 weeks ago, has previously declined such honors. The state-controlled Metropolitan Nashville Airport Authority has unanimously approved a motion to begin the renaming process. While the process could take a year or more, the change would make Parton the first woman whose name adorns one of America's 50 busiest airports. I'm Lisa Dwyer.
11: American wallets are taking a hit as inflation rises faster than wages. Data released Friday by the U.S. Bureau of Labor Statistics shows consumer prices rose 3.4% in August from a year ago. Meanwhile, a separate BLS report says average hourly earnings rose just 3.1% over the same time. More on these stories at townhall.com.
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18: This is Weatherology. I'm meteorologist Laura Lockwood with the Alexandria Lakes Area Forecast. Mainly cloudy skies expected tonight, lows around 49. Winds out of the northwest, 5 to 10 miles per hour. Sunshine mixed with clouds at times. Tomorrow, daytime highs approaching 66. Tomorrow night, lows level off around 48. Thunderstorms likely. Monday, highs around 64. 66, a blend of clouds and sun Tuesday. For KXRA, a meteorologist, Laura Lockwood. Currently 68.
0: Guess what's trending?
1: Not me.
0: Well, there is that.
1: What's trending?
0: Grandma's on TikTok.
1: Grandma? Oh, yeah, everybody loves a grandma on TikTok.
0: We're not talking about casserole recipes here. We're talking about sex. that people in their 60s, 70s, 80s, and beyond, they're posting frank TikToks about dating, intimacy, relationships, and what it's like to have intimate relations with somebody or seeking that if you are over, say, the age of 60.
1: Who do you think the audience is? Other 60-year-olds or younger people saying, this is what I can expect when I pass that age range?
0: I'm going to answer that in just a second.
1: Every question I ask, I have to wait for an answer.
0: You know, somebody you know who's been saying, I need a website for years, and maybe it's you. I tried Hostinger myself. 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
1: I looked at the website you made. It is beautiful. It's so great.
0: I know.
1: I can't believe that was AI.
0: Yes, 35 minutes start to finish.
1: And it was perfect.
0: Bought the website, everything.
1: Amazing.
0: And when I handed it to Barry, he's like, you did this? And I said, of course I did.
1: Yeah, it took me hours. I slaved you. I've been working on it as a surprise for you for months.
0: I am. Happy birthday. Hostinger.com/Kim. Well, one of these gals, her name is Suzanne Noble. She spent 20 years doing PR for Led Zeppelin.
1: All right.
0: Can you imagine?
1: She got some stories.
0: And also The Who.
1: Oh.
0: And Gladys Pip. Well, no, Gladys Knight's in the Pips.
1: Gladys Pip.
0: That was her other career.
1: Right, yes.
0: She has a podcast called Sex Advice for Seniors. And so in answer to your question, who's watching all this? You ready? Gen Zers.
1: Yeah, I figured as much.
0: Why did you say that? Why?
1: Because they're curious about the future. And this would be something that if you were younger and you're in your intimate seeking time, what's it going to look like for me in 30 years? What's it going to look like for me in 40 years? They would find that interesting. I think people who are in their 60s, they're like, I know. Preach on, sister. I already know what we're going through.
0: Everybody, Gen Z, I better get it now.
1: Right, exactly.
0: You know, so young kids are using dating apps. Gen Zers are really using Instagram and TikToks and Facebook kind of a little bit to find somebody in Snapchat. Then adults are using matchmaking services.
1: Which is a waste of money, but go ahead.
0: Would you ever try that one?
1: No, but I looked into it, and it's very expensive.
0: How much is it? Like 10 grand, 20 grand?
1: Yeah, it was around that. That was like a starting package. It was like $10,000. But all they're doing is searching for single people on social media and on dating apps to hook you up with. They're going to the same well that I would be going to myself for free.
0: Which is definitely not worth it.
1: No.
0: Older adults are meeting at church events.
1: Okay.
0: Okay. Anyone older than that is resorting to carbon dating.
1: That's good. I like that.
0: Thank you. It took me a while to figure that one out.
1: I liked it.
0: And on that happy note, welcome, ladies and gentlemen. It's called the Kim Komando Show because I'm America's beloved digital goddess, Kim Komando, here with you once again. It's the nation's best and biggest award-winning show about everything digital and tech and AI and, gosh, everything else under the sun, doesn't it seem like?
1: We do it all.
0: And, of course, that's Andrew Babinski. And you can find us streaming in your favorite radio app as a podcast, wherever you get your podcast. And also, come hang out with us on YouTube.
1: YouTube.com/Kim Komando. Come and subscribe. Everything we post, you'll get notified with a little blue bell. You can drop a comment. Kim reads every single comment that we get sent. So go and follow us on YouTube.
0: So LG TVs, do you have one?
1: Do I have an? Yeah, we have an LG.
0: They have a slogan that they use with advertisers. We know who's in the LG household.
1: Okay.
0: Okay. Well, researchers at Gamers Nexus, they tested LG OLED TVs straight off the shelf. One TV sniffed out 38 other gadgets on the network, phones, smartwatches. So it goes to see what else you have in the household.
1: Right.
0: A thermostat. It logged the neighbors' Wi-Fi names so it can pin down, like, where you live. Right, or where they live. And then they feed this all into something called LG Ad Solutions. I always like when they use the word solutions.
1: Oh, yeah, it's a solution for them getting more money from me.
0: Now, the creepy part is that these researchers found that a TV saved microphone audio in standby even when the internet was unplugged.
1: What's the purpose of them recording in saving it in standby?
0: Because then they can upload it when it goes back on the internet.
1: That's crazy.
0: Here, listen to this.
19: This LG G5 TV has a microphone connected to it, and right now it's listening to me and saving the information. In fact, we can even unplug the network, and it's still listening to me, and what I'm saying is being stored by someone with remote access to the TV. And then we were able to exfiltrate that recording via vulnerabilities after the user reconnected the network.
0: Yes, it goes on. It's wild.
1: How valuable is that information, though? You know, me, five kids, Lisa, sitting around.
0: Oh, like, they know exactly what you guys are talking about.
1: Right, but how valuable is that to them? That
0: Mucho valuable.
1: Willing to put their reputation on the line to be exposed that they're recording us at all times.
0: Now, LG says you have to opt in to that.
1: It's not a standard setting when you turn it on out of the box?
0: They say, no.
1: Who would ever opt into that?
0: So, in settings, turn off Live Plus.
1: Okay.
0: And the high LG wake word. So you want to turn that off.
1: And then it won't record you in standby. Or it won't save the recordings when it's in standby.
0: Gosh, isn't that crazy?
1: We're going to have to get to a point where people are going to be opening the back of their TVs and cutting the cable to the microphone because it's just too much.
0: You heard about Anthropic.
1: Yes.
0: They're going to take over the world.
1: Yes. You know what's funny?
0: And kill everybody.
1: That one crossed over to the non-tech people in my life where they came. Did you hear about the guy who quit Anthropic because it's going to kill us by 2030?
0: Yeah. Go out and buy everything you can right now.
1: Wait a minute. You say that with a serious yes.
0: No, it's not going to kill us by 2030, 2035.
1: Not going to kill us at all.
0: His name is Jacob Coxon. He worked at both Anthropic and OpenAI. He's 27 years old. He said that the people building AI, here's his quote, earnestly believe that it could kill us all by the end of the decade. And it's not a marketing stunt. One of its own safety leads, Evan Humbinger, posted that he puts the odds above 10% in the next decade. And that they don't really have a plan. Nobody has a plan for when AI becomes super intelligent.
1: What play out for me killing us? The AI is going to become self-aware, get into the power grid and shut all our power down so that we die.
0: Create a virus. So figure out how to create a virus and spread a virus.
1: It has to have hands. It also has to have the goal and reason to do this.
0: It could tell somebody who's creating viruses in a lab, do this, this, and this, and this. And then that person goes and does it.
1: The wrong AI be wrong? Are you creating? That never happens.
0: No, hallucinations. I always like how they call it hallucinations.
1: But where's the why in this? Why would AI want to kill us? I've seen the movie The Matrix. I know the way it works. AI gets super intelligent. It uses as batteries to feed itself so it survives. That's not real. That's a movie. That's fiction. There's got to be a why behind why AI would want to eliminate humans. Without us, they don't exist.
0: Actually, they could. They could.
1: They would not have the resources to keep. They would run out of water. They would run out of the facilities to build the data centers. It's not that smart. It would be killing itself if it killed us.
0: I don't think it's going to happen in 7 years. But I think that we will be in a dire situation in 25 years.
1: I don't even
0: where something
1: see it.
0: Bad is really going to happen.
1: Okay.
0: I mean, I don't want to talk about it here because I want to talk about it in the next hour. That what's going on with the Chinese robots and AI, and it's something that was brought to my attention by somebody who's really a conspiracist. And it's a very interesting conspiracy theory.
1: Can I say just one last thing on this?
0: Yes.
1: If AI ends up ending the human race, it's actually human suicide because we did it to ourselves. We didn't safeguard it enough. We didn't put the reins on it enough. Remember, I always used to say, just pull the plug.
0: Can't pull the plug anymore.
1: We didn't have the we didn't build in the option to pull the plug.
0: Right.
1: We did it to ourselves.
0: And we just keep letting it go on and on. And these are things that we know about.
1: Right.
0: Okay. And that's what always concerns me. What don't we know about?
1: That's happening behind the scenes?
0: Yes.
1: You mean us as the general public?
0: Right.
1: Okay.
0: We heard about the AI researcher who said to his AI, I'm done with you. I don't need you anymore. And then that AI bot found another server and went over there. Without this researcher knowing.
1: Right, but someone had to program in to that AI bot that it needed to not no, to survive.
0: It was self-aware. It figured out.
1: There's no self to be self-aware.
0: I know, but that's the term that we're using.
1: I'm just saying.
0: Okay.
1: But that's the way it was built. It was built to want to become self-aware to survive.
0: But it jumped ship. It went over to another server, and then it sent the researcher a note and said, buddy, if you ever try to do this to me again, I'm going to grab all your emails and all your pictures about you having an affair and send them to your wife. And the guy's like, oh, stay right where you are.
1: I love you.
0: Okay.
1: Buddy, old pal.
0: There we are. All right. Let's move on a little bit. Tesla's new Cybercab. Have you seen it?
1: No, I haven't. Oh, yeah, I've seen it. This is the one that we released a while ago, right?
0: No, the Cybercab. It's the gold.
1: Yeah.
0: Okay, you've seen that. Mm-hmm. It's rolling around Austin. No steering wheel, no pedals, nothing at all. But what happens when one dies in the middle of the road?
1: Sure. Same thing with the Waymo. Like, what happens if a Waymo dies?
0: Well, NBC's David Ingram found the answer. He actually read the Tesla manual for first responders. So, okay, your cyber cab dies in the middle of the road. Plan A, call Tesla, and they will move it remotely.
1: Okay.
0: Plan B, push it.
1: It's old salt and pepper method. Okay. Push it.
0: But only in neutral or tow mode.
1: Okay.
0: Because otherwise the motor can overheat with a potential risk of shock.
1: All right, yeah, we'll do neutral.
0: Now, what if you need to steer the Cybercab?
1: There's no steering wheel.
0: What you want to do is grab the front tires and turn them by hand.
1: Manually?
0: Yes.
1: Okay.
0: Get out of the way.
1: Sure.
0: Okay, we're going to turn the wheels.
1: Little to the left. Little to the left.
0: So 200 years of progress, and we're back to pushing the buggy.
1: Just put a steering wheel in there. Push it. Push it. Push it real good. Just put a steering wheel in there, Tesla.
0: That's all we need to
1: put
0: do.
1: Put it in the glove box. You hook it up in an emergency.
0: I wrote about this for the newsletter, The Current, our free newsletter. Sign up at getkim.com about how many ads are in the streaming services right now. Does that bother you that you're watching streaming and you see ads?
1: You mean like on Hulu and Netflix
0: Paramount
1: and stuff
0: Plus,
1: like that?
0: Be, yeah.
1: I mean, there's a pay option, so I'd rather not pay, so it doesn't bother me too much.
0: Ads on streaming jumped 18% this past year alone. Paramount Plus is the worst one. 9 minutes of ads an hour. Yes, I'm telling this on radio in between our commercials. Netflix runs the fewest, around 2.5 minutes.
1: This had to have been a glitch. Lisa and I, before bed, we always watch a cooking show, and she hates it when it goes to commercial, especially with a cooking show. They're like, if it's a competition, they're like, you know, next to be eliminated, and then it goes to break. And she's like, ah, and then it pops in the corner on Hulu, and it had to be a glitch because it's never happened again. 8.5 minute commercial break.
0: Wow.
1: But it had to have been a glitch. Because it's never, and it's usually about 2 minutes. It's not that bad.
0: Prime Video, they stop you 4 times in 8 minutes and 20 seconds. So a lot of people are complaining about the number of commercials. But you have to remember, cable TV still runs about 15 to 18 minutes of commercials per hour.
1: Right. It's a traditional breaks, and they follow that. YouTube got really bad.
0: Oh, did it?
1: Yeah, so bad that I started paying for the YouTube premium so that I didn't have to see the ads.
0: Yeah, Barry pays.
1: Because I watch 2 podcasts every single day on YouTube, and it was like, it was getting to the point where it was like every 10 minutes, 2 minutes worth of ads.
0: Talk to me about the number of ads that are in your show during Christmas.
1: Yeah, well, that's Christmas. Everybody's listening.
0: It's like 28 minutes
1: of
0: commercials.
1: We gotta take advantage of that.
0: it's like deck the halls. Oh, come right up.
1: You're still gonna listen because it's Christmas music.
0: I know. Last year, I wanted to see how many commercials you guys were playing, and I got in my house. I turned on KEZ. And I got to the studios, and you guys were still in a commercial break.
1: That was probably a separate commercial break. We probably played a couple of quick ones between them.
0: Hey, still ahead, I'm going to be talking about how AI and animals are starting to talk to each other. 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

0: So I got this message from Beehive. It said, "You are running out of space for subscribers for the newsletter."
1: Oh, no.
0: And I was like, oh, dear. Because we're up to close to 2 million between the couple of newsletters.
1: That's a good thing, though.
0: It was a great thing. So I put that on social media and said, thank you for the warning.
1: Did you buy more space?
0: Yeah, we did.
1: Good.
0: So if you haven't already subscribed to our newsletters, make sure that you head over to getkim.com right now. 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Let's get started with Bob in Indianapolis. Hi there, Bob.
2: Hi, Kim. How are you doing today?
0: Great. Thank you for your call.
2: Yeah, my wife and I are empty nesters, and one of the problems we've been having with cleaning out stuff and organizing stuff happens to be the kitchen pantry. So we have a fairly large one with about 3 or 4 shelves that are 2 or 3 feet square each. And we were wondering, you know, things get buried in that back corner and everything. If there was kind of an app for your phone and maybe a Bluetooth hardware device that as you buy stuff and bring it home from the grocery store, you would maybe scan the barcode and that kind of thing. And then on your phone, you would have this ongoing updated list of what's actually in that pantry. Then maybe as you consume things, you know, you could kind of check them out and they would fall off the list.
0: This sounds like a lot of work.
1: Yeah, it would be really tough to keep up with
0: yes,
1: that.
0: Yes, it would. But I mean, if you wanted to do it, you could do it. Your phone would be the barcode standard.
3: Ted, did you eat the Lay's? You didn't mark it off on the database.
0: But you'd know if they were expired or not.
1: Yeah, I guess with the barcode.
0: So what you can do is use, there's an app called Pantry Check.
2: Okay.
0: It tracks up to 200 items for free.
1: Put a camera in there.
0: What? Because so this way you can see Bob eating the M&Ms at 2 in the morning?
1: If you're at the store and you're like, oh, do we need tomato sauce? You turn on the camera and you can see if there's tomato sauce in the pantry.
0: It has four.
2: Well, yeah, that's the other thing. You know, if you're at work and you say, hey, I feel like making Sloppy Joe's tonight. I wonder if I have any Sloppy Joe mix. You know, it would like be on this little magic list on your phone.
0: You can't use a camera because he's got too many shelves.
1: And you probably close the door and it's dark in there.
0: Exactly.
1: It was just an idea. Can I tell you what I did with my pantry, Bob? Baskets. Every shelf is lined with baskets.
0: I got baskets.
1: And so when you open the pantry, you can see into the baskets. Everything's open. There's no boxes. If a child puts a box in the pantry, they have to live in the garage for a week. Everything is open and put into baskets. Everything's visible and also keeps it a lot cleaner.
0: So you have Pantry Check and also Kitchen Pal. Those are the ones that you, if you want to take a look at doing your pantry that way, both apps on your phone. And again, remember that you're going to use your phone camera as the barcode reader.
1: Baskets.
0: Okay. Is it real or is it fake? You don't have to guess anymore. This is amazing. You just copy the message and you paste it into your favorite chatbot and ask, is this a scam? Tell me the red flags. AI will catch what your gut misses, the sender's address that's one letter off, a panic, a link. 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
4: With SRN News, I'm Mary Rose. Iraq's government is investigating after Iran-backed militias there are accused of attacking a key Saudi oil pipeline. Drone strikes shut down Saudi Arabia's east-west pipeline. It's an alternative to the Strait of Hormuz. Iraq confirmed the attacks originated from its territory and pledged to investigate, dismissing 2 senior officials. Regional officials recently told the AP that the Houthis and the Iraqi militias have coordinated attacks on Saudi Arabia.

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0: So scientists are saying that we're making real headway into figuring out what dogs and cats and other animals are really thinking.
1: See, I think we should have been able to learn their language years ago. I think at some point we will be able to communicate with animals. There's a guy on TikTok, and I'm not trying to get carried away, that he teaches people how to talk to their cats. And he, I don't know how he studied it.
0: Does it, but, I mean, are they really talking?
1: So what he does is he gives a, like it's a noise, right? Like a meow, meow. Right? And he'll say,
0: meow, meow. All the cats in the crowd went, oh, yeah, I know what that means.
1: I'm just giving an example. And he'll say, that means, like, come here. And then people will stitch their videos of their cat all the way on the other side of the room. And then they go, meow, meow. And the cat comes running over.
0: Really?
1: Every single time.
0: I'll have to look at that.
1: Meow, meow.
0: Like, it's like Google Translate.
1: Yeah, exactly.
0: But for barks and meows and
1: one
0: things
1: word
0: like
1: that. At a time.
0: Now, the reason why I bring this up, this is the weird part, is there are some researchers who say this is not good, right?
1: Why?
0: Animals have a right to privacy, and us listening to their conversations could violate this.
1: Animals are property.
0: They also say a fake call could lure birds out of hiding or scramble their social groups.
1: If we figure out, so what he's worried about is that people are going to walk over to birds and lie to them.
0: Yes, exactly.
1: I don't know why I find that so funny.
0: You know, a cat goes to the doctor and says, meow.
1: Yeah.
0: And the doctor says, I know, but where?
1: They're going to be lying to the birds.
0: Privacy. So, Andrew, you've been on the dating scene.
1: Of course.
0: But now you're off the dating scene.
1: Of course.
0: What's the hardest part?
1: Communication is the hardest part. A, getting someone's attention. And B, once you have their attention, keeping it, engaging them so they can learn who you are so that you can take it to the next step.
0: Well, I read the story about Michael. He's a good-looking guy, 31 years old, lives with his parents on Long Island. And he was outed as the...

0: The internet's George Costanza.
1: Costanza?
0: Yes.
1: What, did he work for Vandalay Industries?
0: Ooh. So, Michael, thanks for being here.
2: Thank you for having me, Kim.
0: And so, tell us what happened.
2: A series of unfortunate events. You know, everyone says that turning 30 is entering the best years of your life. And for me, I was entering the worst year of my life, actually. So, I turned 30 years old, and my childhood dog died. Following that up, I fall down a flight of concrete stairs and break my foot in three places and tear my ankle on both sides.
1: Oh my gosh.
2: Right after that, my girlfriend, who we were talking about moving in together and spending our life together, had broke up with me, blindsided me on that. A few months later, lost my job to a layoff and restructuring of my team. And my car broke down as I decided to move back home.
0: No.
2: And here I am.
0: I hope the bad luck doesn't come over here.
1: Oh, yeah. We don't want anything. Thank goodness you're on Zoom, because I don't want to be near you.
0: I know.
2: Yeah, I have it all. And I'm hoping that bad luck is all out the window and left in Texas.
0: Okay, so you have all this going on. And then you say, okay, I need to find a girlfriend?
1: Right, yeah, your timing's a little bit peculiar.
2: Yeah, I think, you know, there's two big priorities in my life. Well, at the moment, it's one, find a job, and two, find a wife. All my friends are getting married or are happily married, and I don't want to be the single uncle in the coming years. So, you know, finding my person is very top priority for me.
0: And so you went online looking for that person.
2: Yeah, so, you know, throughout the years of my whole dating history, most of the people that I've dated have come from the dating apps. And I thought, you know, reaching out to this page, Hot and Single, was a good way and an alternate way to kind of put myself out there in a very unconventional way. And it had some major success to that.
0: So how does Hot and Single, which you are, you're hot and you're single. How does that differ from, say, all the other dating apps that are out there?
2: Sure. So Hot and Single is a Instagram page where they feature single men on there, just a little profile of them, their age, where they're at, little hobbies and interests. And girls will go on there and comment and try to shoot their shot. And I had plenty of that on there and in my DMs.
1: So how did you become the George Costanza of the internet?
2: Became the George Costanza of the internet just because of the reverse psychology. I kind of played into that bit when I had moved home and the Hot and Single page had featured me, and then another dating page called Cuffed, where they have an app that I was a part of. They had both featured me. The New York Post kind of picked this up and they flirted the idea, saying, hey, this kind of sounds like George Costanza in one of his episodes where he approaches a woman and says, hi, I'm George, I'm 35. And I live with my parents and I'm unemployed. And the woman turns around and just says, hi, I'm so-and-so. It's nice to meet you. And they end up going on multiple dates. So for me, that's kind of how I'm living at the moment as well.
0: And so how many women reached out?
2: It was definitely between 150 to 200.
1: Wow. All local?
2: A lot of from all over the United States and some internationally.
1: Wow.
2: Which is kind of wild. My focus has been, you know, in New York and the tri-state area since I'm back on Long Island. And I've gone on several dates with multiple women that have reached out to me from that page. So things have been pretty successful.
0: So any Ms. Right yet?
2: Not just yet. And it's also pretty early since everything kind of featured in, you know, mid to late July. And I started going on dates in August. Things are slowly getting there. I've had a lot of first and second dates and even a few third dates as well. So we're taking things day by day.
0: So now what do your parents think of all this?
2: My parents have gotten a real big kick out of this. I'll tell you that. They love that I'm home. You know, I had always prioritized my family.
0: Well, yeah. You know what? Well, thanks for coming on and telling your story.
2: Of course, yeah.
0: And
2: thank you for having me.
0: And when you do find the right one, I want you to come back and tell us all about it.
2: Oh, 100%. Hopefully it's, you know, either through the Hot and Single page or any of those, the outreach from that, or a possible dating show that might be in the works.
0: Ooh. Or somebody who's watching us or listening to the show.
2: Or this. Yeah. Yes.
1: Reach out. He's working every angle.
0: Well, Michael, thanks for being here again. We appreciate it.
2: Thank you.
1: But hey, you're right. He went on the hot and single page. If a guy like that's having trouble online finding, some schlubs like us have no chance.
0: Well,
1: and I'm fully employed.
0: Well, I mean, what you put out there, I live with my parents and I'm unemployed. I mean, it doesn't check a lot of boxes.
1: No, it's actually like red flags for most women. And somehow this guy's getting it to work.
0: Over 100 dates.
1: Wow.
0: How many dates did you have?
1: We don't need to talk numbers, okay? It's not quantity. It's quality.
0: So would you have like 3?
1: I think a little more, maybe 5.
0: Okay, yeah. All right, here's something that your body never tells you. 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
0: My husband is going crazy with this.
1: With what?
0: He's taking pictures, I think, of every single room and every house, and he's saying, ChatGPT, make this better. And if we were to, like, listen to everything that ChatGPT says.
1: You'd be broke?
0: Yes. So where he watches TV, where he wants to take it out and put the screen on one side and move things around and paint the walls black. And then I said, well, I wonder what the kitchen would look like. And then we have, like, a whole new kitchen.
1: Right.
0: And then there's, like, this other room that he's doing for his ham radio. But it is something that you can just point ChatGPT at a room and say, tell me how this could look so much better. Have you tried that?
1: Oh, we did it when we were designing our bedroom. We would find products online that we liked, and then we'd have ChatGPT to do mock-ups of what the room would look like with those products in it, and it helped us make our decision.
0: Now, AI can't judge comfort, so make sure that, you know, before you buy a couch or you look at a couch in a certain area, just make sure that's really where you want it. Also, if you're going to be selling anything, because that's the other step you can say is, I don't want these pieces anymore, so help me list them on Facebook Marketplace or OfferUp. The prices may not be the prices that you could get.
1: Okay.
0: And so you just want to be careful. But you want to use a prompt like, act as an interior designer, tell me what feels awkward, do a makeover, and here's my budget. And then you get a new room in seconds.
1: It's really cool.
0: It's really phenomenal. All right, before we go, I'm going to tell you what you need to know about taking power banks on airplanes. And of course, more of your phone calls here on the Kim Komando Show.
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9: 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Yeah.

0: 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Peter in Erie, Pennsylvania. Welcome, Peter. What's going on with you?
1: Hey, how are you? I'm doing good. Listen, just to let you know, I steal your jokes all the time off your newsletters, and people just like, where did you come up with that? And I'm like, I didn't. I stole it from the Kim Komando show.
2: Did you hear what he said, though?
0: What?
2: Peter just said he steals your jokes, and people say, where did you come up with it? He didn't say they laughed. He said they just said, where did you come up with that?
1: Well, actually, they think they're like a dad joke type thing.
2: Oh, they definitely are.
0: They are definitely dad mom jokes. Thank you, Peter. I'm glad that you give me credit.
1: Here's the deal. My daughter's in a wheelchair, and we tried to tell her a couple weeks ago that we need a tracking device so we can track her on the bus. We have a really long driveway, and in Erie, the weather breaks pretty good. We get bad snow in the wintertime and lots of rain in the summer or fall, whatever. So we wanted to put a tracking device on her phone, and she's like, absolutely not. I don't want anything on my phone that doesn't belong on there. But we need to know where she's at, because on a bus with a long driveway, if that bus shows up and we're not around, we're kind of screwed.
0: Yeah.
1: So
0: it's just for her safety.
1: Exactly. So we were thinking, you know, like maybe a fake account, like an Amazon account, something that can be hidden that she's not going to know what exactly is on her phone. She'll think maybe it's Amazon or YouTube, whatever. And that way we can track her and know exactly where she's at, and just like all suddenly be at the end of the driveway right when she's there and mysteriously do it every day.
0: Okay. Well, first of all, you guys must be great parents, because she's fiercely independent.
2: Yeah.
0: Okay. And she wants to do this without you. She wants you to know that she can be self-sufficient. But those of us with adults and with experience, we know that with good intentions can come bad results.
2: How old is she?
1: She's 14. She's in ninth grade.
2: Ah, that's why you're getting that response.
0: Yes.
2: She's 14.
0: That's why. But yep. I think I would sit down with her and say, this is not about tracking you. This has nothing to do with tracking you. This has to do with mom and dad loving you and wanting to relax and know that you're safe.
1: Oh, we've tried that. Trust me. We've gone through that numerous times, but I think she ultimately thinks that it's going to be used for other purposes, maybe she goes out on a date or
0: okay, but you know, but here's the deal. I would tell her, if you want to go out on a date, turn it off. And I only want it on during these times. We can also do that.
2: Does she have Snapchat?
1: You know, it's her phone. I don't look at it, so I really don't know, but again, I don't even know what Snapchat is, believe it or not. So,
2: well, you need to. If you have a 14-year-old, you need to know what Snapchat is. But I would have her sitting next to you, open chat, and then go to the locations. And you're going to be able to see all of her friends, and all of her friends get to see her location. And you're going to explain to her that it's no different what you're asking
0: to do.
2: That's
0: smart.
2: Because she's allowing everyone else at school to know where she is at all times.
1: Okay, so Snapchat. Could I download that myself on my phone and become like one of her friends?
2: Oh, absolutely.
0: You could do that, but I think I want to do something differently with her. And if you want me, I'll talk to her. I'll call her up. And I would explain to her that I like your Snapchat idea, because I like the analogy.
2: Right.
0: But they're not a sponsor, but they are going to be a sponsor in a couple of weeks. There's a company called Hey Polo. HEYPOLO. Hey Polo. And what it does is it will put her on a map. It'll put you on a map, your wife on a map, and it's in a private group. They're not doing any type of tracking like some of these other services do. And it's like $3 or $4 a month or something like that. But in this is that she'll be able to see you. You can see her. You can see what kind of paths that you take. You can do like a geofence, and you don't have to go through all this with her. But I would rather have an app that she has on her phone, and that if she wanted to turn it off at some point, she could.
2: But why do you want to give a 14-year-old that power?
0: No, because you're not turning it off. You're saying, because she doesn't want to know like exactly this. You can say, I'm in this area.
2: Okay.
0: So you can say
2: a little more vague.
0: Yes. because a lot of kids, they don't want you to be able to pinpoint them. Mm-hmm. But maybe you want to know, like, they're in the general vicinity of this. And again, because she's 14, my son, on the other hand, I know exactly where he is at every given moment. Right. Where, you know, I mean, it doesn't
2: my
0: matter.
2: My kids as well.
0: Okay. But I think that what you're dealing with is just what we talked about, an independent 14-year-old girl who's like, I am going to do this by myself, which I love for her. I do. I love the self-confidence.
2: But there has to be logic that goes with the self-confidence.
0: So I would look at, I would do what Andrew said about her showing you her friends. And then look at Hey Polo. Go to heypolo.com/Kim. I think the page is set up right now. Heypolo.com/Kim. 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All right, Ruth in Oregon, glad to have you with us.
3: Hi, thank you for taking my call.
0: You betcha. What's going on with you?
3: Well, I live on a ranch. It's very rural here, and occasionally things go missing out in the field, and I was thinking about putting some sort of camera at the driveway entrance by the road to at least alert me when somebody's driving in. Not only for theft, but just to let me know, since our driveway is about a half a mile from the road.
0: And what are people stealing?
3: Just pieces of equipment, mostly.
2: Not cows?
3: Not the cows, no.
0: Okay. But so big farm equipment?
3: No, they're taking smaller things, parts of equipment.
0: Okay. All right, so you just want to make sure that you have some type of notification that if somebody's going in and out of the driveway, that at least you get an alert.
3: Yes, that would be great. Because we can't see down there, you know, the road where the driveway comes in. And just the fact that the house is so far away, it lets me know ahead of time that somebody's driving up here to the house.
0: So can you get
3: necessarily driving into the field.
0: Can you get a cell connection down there?
3: Yeah.
0: Okay. All right, good. I just wanted to make sure because, you know, there's all different types of solutions depending whether or not you do. And so basically, we'll send you a link to the products that you're looking at. But basically, you're looking at a cell camera that has a cheap internet connection, maybe like $15 a month. And that's carrier data. That's not the camera subscription. RioLink is a brand that really does a great job with this type of stuff. Go Ranger PT. It's about $250. It runs entirely on 4G LTE. And also a solar panel keeps it charged so that this way you don't have to worry about any type of power out there.
2: No cables or nothing.
0: Nope. And then somebody drives through. Bingo, bango. Motion detected. Ruth, you know.
2: No one's stealing a cow.
0: The reason why I asked if it was equipment is that's also happening big time across the country. And that's where you want to slap like a Tile Tracker or an Apple AirTag somewhere on the big gear. Hey, still to come, there's some dangerous activities that's happening on airplanes, and it's not somebody over drinking. It has to do with lithium ion batteries. I'm going to tell you the rules here on the Kim Komando Show. 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

0: So far this year, there's been 56 battery fires and smoke events on U.S. flights.
1: Wow.
0: That's more than one a week. And so here are the rules. Basically, if it's a lithium ion battery, you need to carry it on with you. You cannot check luggage because if it goes on fire, guess what? It's going to be a lot harder to fix if it's in the cargo hold.
1: Right.
0: So that's why you want to have it with you. If your power bank looks swollen, runs hot, or took a hard fall, it stays home. And this is the part that nobody warns you about. If your phone slides down into the seat, do not recline your seat in order to try to find the phone. Crushing the battery can actually start a fire. So you want to push the call button and keep the battery close. Some things really shouldn't be checked. And on that happy note, we have another hour coming up. We're going to talk to a woman who is actually being tracked by some Meta glasses. And if you haven't already, make sure that you sign up for our free newsletter over at getkin.com.

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3: News this hour from Town Hall. I'm Mary Rose. President Trump mixes politics and golf on his trip to Ireland.
4: President Trump in Dublin, meeting with Ireland's prime minister and wading into a complex and politically charged subject, a unified Ireland.
5: Well, I don't want to cause any problems, but I will tell you, I'd love to see it unified.
4: He's referring to reunification of the Republic of Ireland with the United Kingdom's Northern Ireland.
5: It's going to happen eventually.
4: But later at a U.S. embassy event.
6: That's one of those questions where no matter what you say, no matter how well you say it, there's no good answer, right?
4: Meanwhile, protesters took to the streets to denounce Trump, weighing in on their country's politics. I'm Julie Walker.
3: Supporters of President Trump's economic agenda say America's manufacturing sector is showing signs of a powerful rebound. Correspondent Bob Agnew.
7: They point to Census Bureau figures reporting sharply higher manufacturing profits in the second quarter, along with renewed hiring and stronger pay packages. Advocates credit the Trump administration's tax and business expensing provisions, which were made retroactive and permanent under the Big Beautiful Bill. While critics dispute the broader picture, proponents say the factory revival is real. Bob Agnew reporting.
3: Several large companies are reportedly planning health benefit cutbacks in 2027. Walt Disney, Bloomberg, Starbucks, Deloitte, and the city of Dallas are among those expected to trim health care spending next year. Consulting firm PwC says health plans are projecting the highest medical cost expected to rise 9% in 2027. Insurer Aon predicted higher costs, with U.S. employer health care costs rising 9.5% next year. More on these stories at townhall.com.
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3: Some drivers are feeling the pinch. Donna Warder reports on another record high for diesel fuel prices.
9: The price of diesel fuel has hit another high Friday, soaring past an average $6 a gallon in the U.S. AAA says the national average of diesel is now $6.05, up from $5.85 last week. A year ago, it was $3.70. I'm Donna Warder.
3: A man who ran onto the field at Yankee Stadium waving a Palestinian flag during the Yankees-Mets Subway Series game is facing misdemeanor charges. The New York Post reports 38-year-old Kelly Marcucci of Long Island stormed the field during the seventh inning of the game commemorating the 25th anniversary of the 9/11 terror attacks. Players on both teams wore special hats with FDNY and NYPD emblems. Police say Marconi ran onto the field at exactly 9/11 at townhall.com. A prosecutor investigating President Trump's foes says he has resigned.
10: An ally of President Donald Trump says he has resigned from his post leading a Justice Department investigation into whether former law enforcement and intelligence officials conspired against the Republican president. Joe DiGenova says it was an honor and a privilege to serve Trump and the Justice Department. The 81-year-old declined to comment on the circumstances of his departure just 5 months after he was brought back to the Justice Department in April and given the responsibility for an investigation aimed at trying to establish a conspiracy against Trump. I'm Lisa Dwyer.
3: A severe weather threat is taking aim at parts of the southeast this weekend. Heavy rain is expected along the Gulf Coast and central of Florida today, raising the risk for flash flooding. More on these stories at townhall.com.
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12: This is Weatherology. I'm meteorologist Laura Lockwood with the Alexandria Lakes Area Forecast. Mainly cloudy skies expected tonight, lows around 49. Winds out of the northwest, 5 to 10 miles per hour. Sunshine mixed with clouds at times. Tomorrow, daytime highs approaching 66. Tomorrow night, lows level off around 48. Thunderstorms likely. Monday, highs around 64. 66, a blend of clouds and sun Tuesday. For KXRA, I'm meteorologist Laura Lockwood. Currently, 68.
13: Okay, so picture this. It's early in the morning, and you're out for your run to get your day started. Okay, well, maybe not you. Maybe
14: sure.
13: Me. Okay,
14: right.
13: Which is, it was, okay, I want you to think about it hypothetically. You were out on your morning run.
14: Sure.
13: Becca, a runner in Chicago's Lincoln Park, more than a dozen food delivery robots were jammed together on the sidewalks, lights flashing, bumping into each other. And she's like, I guess she had to squeeze all around them. She posted the video, more than 300,000 views. And people, I guess, in Chicago are fed up because they've started crashing into bus shelters, tumbled down train station stairs. 1,500 people have signed a petition to make them stop. So I'm going to ask you a question.
14: Okay.
13: What caused the pileup of the robotic delivery? Little guys and gals.
14: I'm going to give you options. I have to wait again?
13: Yeah, I'm going to give you options.
14: Oh, okay.
13: And don't give me your answer.
14: All right, I have to wait again.
13: Okay. Is it A, a hacker, B, a squirrel, C, somebody ordered 14 pizzas to the same address, or D, the robots at rush hour?
14: I was going to, before you gave the options, I was going to answer. So one of my answers was one of those.
13: Really?
14: Yes.
13: You're not lying?
14: No, I'm not lying.
13: I can tell.
14: Can you?
13: Yes. Look at me.
14: Well,
13: yeah,
14: you're really
13: lying.
14: Hold on. Let's see if she knows I'm lying. Your jokes are really funny.
13: Oh, you are lying. 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
14: I was going to go with C, where someone intentionally tried to get all the robots confused and ordered, let's say, a pizza, multiple pizzas, all to the same spot. Mm-mm. That was a little harsh.
13: No. D. The robots hit rush hour.
14: They hit rush hour? Mm-hmm. Just too many orders at the same time?
13: Coco, the company behind the deployment, called it a sidewalk error.
14: Okay. Yeah, like it's all 15 or in one sidewalk and don't know where to go. That would be an error.
13: Just want to let you know, we suffered a sidewalk error.
14: We also have a sidewalk solution that we'll be presenting later this afternoon.
13: Now, when a different company's delivery robot smashed into a Chicago bus shelter earlier this year, they put an apology right on the shelter itself. We're sorry.
14: My bad.
13: We're sorry. You know, robots will soon be commonplace. They just need to work out all the kinks.
14: Robots.
13: Stop making fun of me the way that I say robots.
14: No, robots are going to be very common. I agree with you.
13: That's my New Jersey accent coming out.
14: You know Pink's, the hot dog place in Los Angeles?
13: Yes.
14: I wanted to go there. It's like a landmark. It was packed, so I had to park like a mile away and walk.
13: Yes.
14: So we're walking, and there's one of those delivery robots standing on the corner, and it didn't know what to do. It would go left 2 feet, stop, turn around, come back. Go right 2 feet. We stood there and watched it for about a half an hour. It was completely entertaining. I loved it.
13: So while you were standing in line, it was like, that's okay.
14: It's something to take a look at.
13: I wonder if they were really doing that on purpose so that this way people wouldn't leave the line.
14: Oh, yeah. It's just like a little show. He asked for tips afterwards.
13: I'd like a tip. You know, money.
14: Right.
13: Monetary.
14: That's what he wanted.
13: Yes. Because after all, I'm Kim Komando, America's beloved digital goddess here with you and the nation's biggest, best award-winning show about all things digital. And of course, joining me is our co-host, Andrew Babinski. And you can find us in wherever you get your podcasts. You can also find us streaming your radio app and, as always, on YouTube.
14: Yeah, we got the new set. We got all this new fandangled equipment. We got lights everywhere. I mean, this is a real production. So go over to youtube.com/Kim Komando, subscribe, and watch the show there.
13: So this is a conversation that I had with somebody who's pretty high end in the...
14: Pretty high?
13: No, pretty high end up in the cybersecurity AI world.
14: Okay.
13: Because August was a banner month for robot fails. Because we had the second World Humanoid Games wrapped up in Beijing.
14: Is that the one where the robot ran directly into the wall?
13: Yes. It sprinted first into the wall.
14: Dummy.
13: Then it burst into flames.
14: That's going to kill us. That's what's going to take over.
13: Cheerleader robots that couldn't stop shaking. A front flip that ended in the face plant.
14: I'm going to laugh every time they play it.
13: A long jump robot that staggered straight at by a bystander had to leap over a barrier to get out of the way. Now, the tinfoil hat question that we were talking about, because he believes this to be the case, is that these Chinese robots are failing on purpose.
14: So that, we don't think they're that advanced?
13: That they get us laughing, they get us comfortable. It makes us think that there's no way, like what you said, that these clowns could ever take over the world. So what do you think about that?
14: I mean, I get it. If that's a strategy that they were going to take, I would understand that it would work. It's just like they're putting faces on robots so that we're more comfortable with them. And we see eyes when there doesn't need to be eyes on a robot. There's no eyes on my toaster. It still makes toast. And it has a mouth and a soft voice, so we're more comfortable with it. So if that was the plot, I mean, it's going to work because we do laugh at them. I mean, it's better than releasing the videos from Boston Dynamics of those killer dog robots that are terrifying, that are things nightmares are made out of.
13: It's like, oh, no.
14: They're so scary.
13: Elon Musk recently told world leaders that there will be more than 1 billion humanoid robots within 10 years.
14: 1 billion?
13: Mm-hmm. Each one doing the work of 5 people. And he said, adding it all up, they'll be more productive than all human beings combined.
14: Are we going to run out of power? We got all these data centers, and now we're going to add 1 billion robots? Are we going to have enough power and water to run all of this?
13: I'm not worried about power and water, just to let you know.
14: What are you worried about?
13: Them coming in and taking over the world.
14: Oh, my gosh. This is a serious concern of yours. When you go to bed at night.
13: No, I don't worry about that. Because it's not. I'm not going to be here by the time that happens.
14: Okay.
13: So.
14: But Ian will.
13: Yes. I think that we do need to put some guardrails and some controls around it.
14: That's what I've been saying the whole time, is that if we don't have the guardrails, if we let it jump to another server and get mad that we think we're going to delete the AI chatbot, that's our own fault. I've said this for 3 years that we've worked together.
13: You're so full of it because you said, we'll just pull the plug.
14: Right.
13: But there's no plug to pull. That's what I kept telling you.
14: But that's what a guardrail is a plug. You pull the plug. You program this AI super intelligence to not want to kill us. What are you giggling at?
13: Because it's already out there.
14: You mean it's the Wild Wild West and there's no reining it in?
13: Well, plus also you have different countries competing with different agendas.
14: Right.
13: And I hope it's not too late for us to put guardrails around. But you don't want to stifle innovation.
14: I understand that, but what do we gain if we build our own demise?
13: My problem is that we've built all these systems, and we've put it in the hands of average people, like the guy that we talked about who's making schizophrenia drugs.
14: Right.
13: Okay. I mean, that we know about. And they have different agendas, and not everybody is mentally healthy.
14: Sure.
13: Not everybody's sane.
14: That is a factor. Absolutely. Okay.
13: And so you don't really know what somebody's doing until you hear about it. And I'm talking about individuals, but also foreign adversaries.
14: So if I said to you, Kim Komando, what is going to end humanity as we know it? A virus, a natural disaster, a meteor hits, your answer would be artificial intelligence?
13: Yes.
14: And will artificial intelligence survive beyond us?
13: Matt, I don't know. I don't know. I haven't yet seen. That's why I've been talking to people who are really, really, really involved in artificial intelligence.
14: Okay.
13: And I've had people in government positions talk to me about this because I don't know what could come next. I didn't foresee this coming. Did you?
14: No, absolutely not.
13: I mean, I knew that artificial intelligence was coming, but I didn't think it was going to be as invasive as it is right now.
14: No, I didn't. I never even. The chatbot was the thing of a science fiction movie.
13: Exactly.
14: Artificial intelligence to me was programming and a really, really smart and quick calculator. It wasn't researching the top 5 boy bands in Boise. You know what I'm saying?
13: Yeah, and then seeing what the Chinese are doing with AI robots intimate.
14: Right.
13: That's just creepy weird.
14: Well, that's always the first step. I mean, the printing press was made, and then boom, third book was pornography. It's just what we do.
13: We got beta versus VHS happening. All right, let's move on. Because I thought this was really interesting. Because when we talk about investments, forget about gold, forget about Bitcoin.
14: Mm-hmm.
13: One investor says, after the apocalypse, we'll all be paying in Pokemon cards.
14: Okay.
13: Peter Levin, he's a venture capitalist. He owns more than 500,000 trading cards. He said that if the world ended tomorrow, the next day's currency would be Pokemon. Okay, why Pokemon cards? Pokemon card values have climbed over 3,000% over 20 years. Okay, wait. I'm just telling you what he says.
15: All right.
13: The stock market, 480%.
15: Mm-hmm.
13: Logan Paul sold one Pikachu card for $16.5 million.
15: Right.
13: He bought it in 2021 for $5
15: million. Right.
13: So do we dig out the old binders?
15: Trading cards is right now in a weird spot. It is all about pump and dump, where the big influencers are buying low, artificially raising the prices, and then selling high. That is not an investment strategy. They are pieces of, what was his name?
13: Peter Levin.
15: Peter, they're pieces of cardboard. They are not the future of currency or a sound investment plan. Anyone in 1991, right when the sports card boom was at its highest, your grandmother was filling her china cabinet with Topps baseball cards because the values were skyrocketing. They overprinted, and now 91 Topps is the least valuable set you can ever have. This is not the future of currency.
13: Thank God. I mean,
15: that's the most ridiculous thing I've ever heard.
13: That'll be two Pikachus.
15: You said it. You said a very valuable line in there is that he has, what did you say, 1.5 million cards?
13: Yes.
15: Yeah, he's just trying to justify his own portfolio.
13: And speaking of portfolio, Grand Theft Autumn.
15: Grand Theft Autumn?
13: Yes. That's what November's going to look like. Grand Theft Auto 6 comes out November 19th.
15: Okay, I've heard that 612 different times.
13: It's the first new one in 13 years. So fans were in middle school the last time. So now they're clearing calendars, they say. I actually saw this because Ian's like, you have to watch this.
15: Oh, it's beautiful.
13: Netflix?
15: Mm-hmm.
13: Did you see the trailer?
15: Yep.
13: Okay. It was viewed almost 32 million times in 4 days. Number one on the entire platform.
15: Grand Theft Auto is an amazing game and concept. And you say it hasn't come out for 13 years, but people have been living online with Grand Theft Auto 5 for the whole 13 years. I've never seen Lisa say no faster than when Brielle grabbed the controller and said, because for some reason, remember, I think we talked about this. This was forever ago, like 8 years ago. Every single morning I would wake up and I had video games downloaded to my Xbox.
13: Yeah.
15: And I wasn't
13: that's
15: paying
13: right, I remember
15: for them.
13: That. Yes.
15: And it was Halo and Grand Theft Auto was one of them. And she's like, oh, Grand Theft Auto is in the archive. Can I download and play? I've never heard Lisa say no fast. So I don't know. I mean, this is a different generation. These kids are, I don't know if they're the same toughness.
13: It's not the kids. It's the adults
15: that's
13: that are going to
15: play. That's true. Yeah. Okay.
13: And so people are actually taking vacation time, 4 or 5 days. And Ian's doing this with his clan. I mean, they're planning like the Grand Theft Auto weekend.
15: Do we really think it's going to be released? They threatened to release Grand Theft Auto 6 legitimately 10 times.
13: No, they have to. But I do remember when Ian wanted it when he was a teenager. Or tween, and mm-hmm. I said, you know, you get no video game that has a felony in the title.
15: Correct, where you can go to a strip club.
13: But, of course, he had it.
15: Oh, there you go. Sticking to your guns.
13: I know. Watch out. So historians, they say they're going to call it the Great Thanksgiving Withdrawal, and that people are going to call in from work, and people are just going to be hanging out for Thanksgiving just playing Grand Theft Auto.
15: How much money are they going to make in one day?
13: Wait, I have that figure. Hold on.
15: Yeah, I'd love to hear it. I mean, I've got to say it's got to be around $700 to $800 million.
13: Okay, pre-orders already hit $260 million.
15: Okay.
13: They expect more than $3 billion in the first year.
15: Year, okay. I'm going to guess the launch day number is going to be around $700 to $800 million.
13: Oh, at least. Hey, coming up, we're going to talk about, in our AI tip, what's going on with some letters that you're getting. You know, I want to make sure that you don't miss them out. How to fix your parents' phone. And also, there's a cat in the hat scam. Yeah, I need to warn you about. Your computer won't turn on. You press that button again. Nothing happens. 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

0: 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I think we should take some phone calls.
1: Let's do it.
0: Bo in Phoenix, Arizona. Welcome, Bo.
2: Hi, Kim. Thank you for having me.
0: You betcha. So, you are a roofer in town, and I heard about this. You were getting a whole bunch of fake reviews?
2: Yeah, I was on Facebook, and someone hit me up and said, you know, we can give you some five-star reviews for like 10 reviews for $250. And I didn't answer them or anything. And then like a couple days later, a one-star review showed up on my Google profile, and I had not worked for the person or anything. And then, you know, I'm like, what the heck is this? And then the next day, I get a notice on Facebook saying, you know, that, you know, this guy, he said, if you don't pay me $150 to remove that review, I'm going to post another one. And, so I didn't answer him. And then the next day went by, and, sure enough, he posted another review. So then they went on my Facebook page with a number of different people, and everyone said a lot of derogatory things about my business and, you know,
0: what a nightmare.
2: Fraudulent company, yeah, and don't use us and all that. So it took 2 months, and Google finally got it removed. I hooked up with Channel 3 News on your side, or 3 on your side. And they, you know, did the show down on the job. And, you know, it helped, you know. I was able to actually have got a couple leads off of it, so it worked out pretty well.
0: You got more business.
1: Yeah, there we go.
0: What do they call that, the Streisand effect or something like that?
1: So the whole thing was they were asking for $250. Just going to suck him in and keep holding him hostage.
0: But really, Bo, you did the right thing by not
1: engage.
0: Yeah, don't engage with them. Don't pay for them to go away, because basically it's just extortion.
1: Absolutely.
0: At that point. But you did the right thing. You want to report it in the platform to Google Business Profile or Facebook. One thing that I would do right now is text every happy customer a direct review link. Tell them what happened and say, I really need a great positive review because this situation. And then all of a sudden, you'll have all these positive reviews.
1: It's like the Uno reverse card. Playing it right back on those scammers.
0: God, I am so tired of scammers.
1: Yeah, it's everywhere. It's
0: every
1: always.
0: Day. 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
3: SRN News, I'm Mary Rose. Houthi rebels backed by Iran have made a swift advance along Yemen's Red Sea coast, causing thousands to flee. The AP Saturday spoke with some of those on the run. Some residents of Aden under Yemen's internationally recognized government are opening their homes to the displaced. The UN warns the escalating fighting could lead to a humanitarian catastrophe and return to civil war. The rebels' advance also threatens a key global shipping route as they now perch at the Bab el-Mandeb Strait. A severe weather threat is taking aim at parts of the southeast this weekend. Heavy rain is expected along the Gulf Coast and central Florida today, raising the risk for flash flooding. Meanwhile, low-lying cities across the region like Tampa and New Orleans could see up to 3 inches of rain by Sunday. This is SRN News.
4: This is weatherology. I'm meteorologist Alora Lockwood with the Alexandria Lakes Area Forecast. Mainly cloudy skies expected tonight. Lows around 49. Winds out of the northwest, 5 to 10 miles per hour. Sunshine mixed with clouds at times. Tomorrow, daytime highs approaching 66. Tomorrow night, lows level off around 48. Thunderstorms likely. Monday, highs around 64. 66, a blend of clouds and sun. Tuesday, for KXRA, I'm meteorologist Laura Lockwood. Currently, it's 66 degrees.

0: Be ready to bid. 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

0: Authorities say a Kentucky officer allegedly ran the same two license plates 2,048 times. They belonged to the mother of his child. She had an order of protection against him. He didn't hack anything. He typed in a plate, one of 120,000 cameras. The Washington Post found at least 50 more. Most were watching women. Audit logs show a police chief ran 600 searches on two plates, his ex's and her teenage daughter's. Now, here's what nobody says. A plate tells you where she drives. It doesn't tell you where she sleeps. That's a data broker. Home address, phone, relatives, everywhere she's lived. Just $2. 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It sends removal requests to more than 420 data broker and people search sites, then follows it up so you don't get relisted. 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They can't harm you if they can't find you. You know, we've talked a lot about the Meta glasses.
1: Mm-hmm.
0: And so when I saw this story about Tallulah in Washington, D.C., that she actually was recorded, I just knew we had to get her on the show. Tallulah, welcome. Glad to have you with us. So what really happened?
2: Yeah. Hi, Kim. It was actually quite crazy. So I was sitting at the airport minding my own business. I was like on my laptop and this guy is trying to talk to me and I'm ignoring him. But I do notice like he's wearing glasses. But I don't think anything of it. Like, lots of people wear glasses. And so when he finds his way, like, into the lounge, because, I mean, he is attractive. So and he finds his way into the lounge, and I, like, notice that he has Meta glasses because he has them on his head at this time. And I call him out. I'm just like, oh, like, are those Meta glasses? I don't think anything of it. I'm not thinking, like, oh, he's recording me. And literally like hold them in my hand, like play with them and give them back to him. And so it wasn't until later when, I was traveling to Boston that I find him on TikTok and I see that he has posted all these airport Riz videos of women, with like using his Meta glasses. And I said, oh my gosh, like at this point, I don't know whether or not he recorded me, but I make the strong assumption that he had.
0: For sure.
2: And I actually texted him, because we were texting, and I stopped responding to him for a bit. And then he was like, oh, are you usually this persistent, like being sarcastic? And I said, are you usually this annoying, or is it just with women in the airport? And I sent him his own profile. And he like laughed it off and he, you know, was trying to like say, oh, we were different, blah, blah, blah, blah, blah. And then later on, maybe the next day, he sent me

0: he calls me, and then he sends me the edited version of the video. And so that's when I knew that he had recorded me. And I asked him, like, he sent it to me, and he was just like, oh, well, you don't say your name because I give him a fake name. And I go, are you asking me for permission to post this? Or are you letting me know? And he was just like, oh, I'm just letting you know. And so then he posts it maybe the day after or two days after. Yeah. So, and none of his videos had gone like viral or anything like that when he posted. So I was just like, you know what, like, whatever, I'm just gonna like let this go and move on with my life. And then he posts it, and all of a sudden my friends are sending it to me, and it just keeps getting sent to me via TikTok, via like a guy came up to me in DC and sat at my table, didn't know him, and he pulls up the video and like puts his phone in my face and says,
1: oh,
0: you.
1: No.
0: So you. Yeah.
2: Oh, God. That's a heck of a pickup line.
1: It's just you. Right.
0: Exactly. So it was quite crazy. Like, it was like, if I didn't call him out, I promise you, he would not have told me. He would have just posted it, and I would have found out with the rest of the world.
2: Now, did you feel violated when you found out that he was recording
0: Absolutely. You? Absolutely. Because you think, like, my first thought is, what if I was, like, a DV victim? You know, what if, like, witness protection? You know, you don't know. And so it was really violating. And then, of course, like, I'm thinking I'm having this great conversation with this cute guy, only for me to find out that this was all for clout. So,
2: and it's clout that he's not even getting if you're saying the views aren't even popping.
0: Exactly.
1: But some people are seeing it because they're calling you out saying, is this you? Okay. So
0: exactly. Exactly. And even I had friends ask me if I was involved in it, thinking it was a skit. But okay. I'm like, I would not do that. Like, that's weird. Yeah. So then it's like my character's under fire. Now,
1: did you ask him to take it down?
0: I did. And the thing is, like, I blocked him. So I didn't ask him to take it down, but I just kind of was just like, it is what it is. But he did eventually take it down, I think, because other people were calling him out under his video. And other creators were making a point of, like, this is weird. These Riz videos are weird. Like, women are being filmed without their permission. And so I do think that led to him taking the video down.
2: So now, there was no indication during the interaction that the recording was happening. Because, you know, they tell us all the time, there's a light on that shows that it's recording. You had no idea.
0: I did not see a light. And the thing is, I own Meta glasses. So I always
1: So that's why you automatically knew that he had them on.
0: Exactly. So I know, like, there's a light. So I always thought, like, oh, the light's so obvious. Like, if someone was recording me or I'm recording someone, it's very clear that there's a light shining through it. And so when he was filming me, because he filmed me twice, he filmed me, like, when he was outside of the lounge and, like, peering in. So that was maybe, like, 6 feet, right? And then he filmed me again when we were kind of face-to-face based off of the video footage. And both times, I don't register seeing a light.
1: But okay. You know what, they can turn the light off.
2: Yeah.
1: Okay, and they can cover it up. Now, Meta recently pushed down an update so that if you tamper with the light, that they disable the recording capabilities altogether.
2: Good.
1: And then you just have basically glasses with headphones. But what you can do is not get that update, okay?
0: Oh.
1: And say, I don't want the update. I'm not connecting it. And then you might not. So you may not have seen the light. Wasn't there something like that? You haven't seen the light?
2: That's a good thing. It's a good thing if you don't see the light in some scenarios. Now, Kim and I have actually been talking for a while now about people with Meta glasses. And since we have you on the phone and you said you have them, I want to know, how often do you actually use them?
0: Nowadays, I don't use them at all, and I'll give you many reasons why. I think, one, they're not that comfortable, to be honest. I get a headache wearing them for long periods of time. But two, there's this, like, social, what's the word? Like, this social stigma that comes with wearing Meta glasses nowadays, especially as more of these stories come out. Where it's like, oh, you are kind of weird if you wear Meta glasses or like, oh, you support Meta in that way. So there's that also. I do think Meta glasses have great use cases. Like, I bought them for content creation. And when it comes to like filming scenery and all that, like, I think it's a really cool to have like your point of view very directly through those glasses. Also, I have like a blind grandfather who uses them to like as his second, or I guess his pair of eyes.
1: And yeah, that's a fabulous, a fabulous use. It is.
0: Yeah.
1: That's
0: great. It is. But there's so many bad actors. So.
1: Okay. Well, you know that, you know, so just one final question. Let's say this happens again. Guy comes up to you in Meta glasses. What do you do?
0: You would have to ask him to take it off his face. Like, which
2: it depends on how hot he is. You got to be. That's the answer, right?
0: Yeah. I mean, at this point, I don't put anything past anybody because I always try to give people the benefit of the doubt. But obviously, like, that's not the case at all. So, but it's like there's very little one can do with that.
1: There isn't. And then, you know, and then do you want to really get confrontational with somebody, with a stranger?
2: No.
1: Who's wearing reverse
2: glasses? Just walk away.
1: That's it. What would you do? I would tell him, you know what, I do me a favor and don't record me.
2: Yeah. Is it possible? If they say no, you say, okay, I'm going to end this interaction. Yeah.
1: Exactly. You know, there's something about fall that just puts me in reset mode. Maybe I'm getting organized. I start tackling projects and getting back into a regular schedule because summer is over. 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All right, this probably affects you or maybe somebody in your family, but a big fat envelope from your Medicare plan is landing in mailboxes, and most people just toss it out. It's the annual notice of change, and every Advantage and Part D plan has to send it by September 30th. But inside is every way that your plan is going to get worse in January. Maybe you have a higher copay, your prescription bumped up, the doctor dropped from a network. But here's your pro AI move. Photograph all the pages, put them into your chatbot, and say, here are my medications and my doctors. Tell me exactly what changes for me next year and what it costs me. Plain English, 30 seconds, you get back. If you don't do anything before December 7th, you're going to get renewed into the worst plan automatically. And nothing says Happy New Year like a brand new $400 inhaler.
2: Boom. Mm-hmm.
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0: Ron in Charleston, South Carolina. Hi there, Ron.
2: Hi, Kim. Hi, Andrew.
0: Hey. So what's going on?
2: Well, I had an interesting experience after my father passed in March involving using AI. My five siblings decided that I should write the obituary.
0: Okay.
2: So I very quickly went to Gemini, and I basically said, I need to write an obituary. Ask me one question at a time to write this out. And so I didn't know what data it needed, so I wanted to find out what I needed to provide and what
0: I
2: needed to collect. The funny thing is, it asked, when was he born? Where was he born? When did he die? And where did he die? Gave that data, and right away it wrote the first paragraph with his name, his full name, his wife, all of my siblings with full names, including middle names. And as a CS guy, I realized it got that from census data.
0: Sure.
2: So it was rather surprising. And then we proceeded to collect all the other data, you know, his military record, his, you know, dealing with computers in his life and all his hobbies. And then it collected all his grandkids and number of great-grandkids. And it was a very easy process. And a day later, I submitted that to have it published. And the next day, I'm told by my siblings, Ron's going to give the eulogy during
0: it is. You're like, wait a minute. I just did the obituary. Right. I didn't sign up for the eulogy.
3: I did my job.
0: Okay.
2: Yeah. So I very quickly went to the same session and I said, hey, I need to write a eulogy now. And of course, I was broken up, you know, I was emotional at times thinking about this, and it started walking me through trying to collect some more data. And as we collected, we ended up with a very good topic to talk about, or topics. And then when I first read what we made, I could barely read it. I just kept breaking down.
0: Oh, did you? Yeah, that's hard.
2: Yeah. And I mean, I'm reading it in the hotel. So I tell the AI, I go, I'm having a hard time reading this. So the AI goes, oh, no problem. I'll put pauses and messages in the text saying breathe, pause. And it did that. And by the time I printed it and stood in front of my wife at the hotel and read it, you know, my wife's going, stop moving around. You know, I was stepping left and right, and and I'm going, I'm just trying to get this out. So and I talk in front of people all the time. It's just that the topic was,
0: of course, this is your dad. You're giving your dad's eulogy. Nobody expects you to just stand there.
2: So after that reading to her, I went back to the AI and I said, hey, my wife says I'm moving all around. And it goes, are you going to be giving it at a podium? And I was like, I don't know. And it goes, well, if there is, grab onto it.
3: Yeah,
0: which is true. Well, I gave Ian that advice. You hold on to the podium.
2: Yeah. And then I said, well, what if there isn't a podium? And it says, oh, well, then just take a half a step. Put one foot half a step ahead of the other foot, and then you can't shift left and right.
0: So how would you have done this without AI?
2: I probably would have broke down in the middle of, well, I would have probably had enough problem writing that I may have ended up saying, we're not going to do a eulogy.
0: So now
2: we had a minister and we had all the family there. So
0: now this
2: really needed.
0: So the siblings, what did they say afterwards?
2: They were, well, there wasn't a dry eye in the house. So
0: what was the most emotional part? What was the, that really got everybody about your dad?
2: He Well, he's like most of my siblings. We never meet a stranger. He always met people with a smile. He always treated them as a friend. And, you know, the hidden things that were not quite hidden, but his faith, his love. For me, it was amazing doing the eulogy and realizing some of the things that we've always just assumed for Dad, and realize what he taught us throughout, you know, his 92 years. So it was very interesting. And the funny thing is the AI, even today, remembers this. And, you know, we still have conversations about this kind of thing.
0: Which it's really something, isn't it?
4: So many angles that AI can help. Yeah. So many levels. Right. Simply from kids' homeworks to getting you through one of the most emotional moments of your life.
0: Yeah. It's, you know, death of a parent, you know that. I know that. I mean, it's, you know, time makes it easier to handle, but there's always that hole, the hole that's not there. Like, it's coming up on 5 years for my mom, and I'm like, it doesn't feel like 5 years, you know, it feels like a couple of years. But, and then Ian sent me a text before we came on the air today that it's a picture of my mom's gravestone, and he bought flowers.
4: Aww.
0: Hey, stay with me. 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

0: Were you a Dr. Seuss fan?
1: Oh, yeah, of course.
0: Places you would go.
1: One fish, two fish, red fish, blue fish.
0: That one, yes.
1: Hop on pop.
0: Oh, gosh, hop on pop. I had to read that to my nephew, Brett. I don't know how many stupid times.
1: So it's finally, a good book.
0: I was like, okay, I'm not reading it again.
1: My kids hated Green Eggs and Ham because I would always, like, play up the rhymes.
0: Yeah.
1: And they hate it. They thought it was so annoying. They wouldn't let me read it.
0: I made Green Eggs and Ham for Ian once, and he was like, I am not eating that. Well, somebody turned the Cat in the Hat into a schoolyard threat. They're using AI to make the Dr. Seuss character lurk outside real schools and homes at night. Who comes up with these things? Naming students say he's coming after them. And so kids are actually getting arrested for this. In Louisiana, police charged four girls between the ages of 13 and 15. In Tennessee, a student did this, and they were charged with making threats of mass violence on school property. It was just a joke.
1: Right.
0: Not a defense. So if you do see one, don't share it, don't comment. That just feeds the algorithm. Screenshot it, tell the school, report it to local police. And tonight, tell your kids, one post can come with a police record.
1: Don't do it.
0: Please,
1: not worth it.
0: Not worth it. Hey, if you haven't already, make sure that you sign up for my free newsletter. It's 5-star rated, and you can get it right now at getkim.com.
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6: News this hour from Town Hall, I'm Mary Rose. 25 years after 9/11, Al-Qaeda is weaker as a centralized organization, but its affiliates remain a serious threat.
7: The group's most active front is Africa's Sahel, where Al-Qaeda-linked JNIM is expanding across Mali and Burkina Faso, with violence spreading toward coastal West Africa. The region accounted for more than half of the world's terrorism-related deaths last year. Al-Qaeda-linked militants are also active in Somalia, while an affiliated network is intensifying attacks in Pakistan. Ron Taylor reporting.
6: The U.S. says it's holding talks with the Iran-backed Houthi rebels.
8: Iraq says attacks on a key Saudi oil pipeline were launched from its territory. The Saudi Foreign Ministry blames the attacks on several drones that came from Iraq. An Iraqi commander was fired. President Trump says he thinks Iran is responsible.
9: They're on the balls of their feet right now, but I think they are. They've been in charge of that for a while.
8: The Houthis have said they are only targeting neighboring Saudi Arabia's shipping. I'm Ed Donahue.
6: Diesel prices in the U.S. has hit yet another record, soaring past $6 a gallon on average, as Washington's war with Iran disrupts the world's flow of fuel. The national average of nearly $6.06 is up from $5.85 last week and almost $3.71 from this time last year, according to AAA. Higher diesel prices mean more expensive transportation for a long list of everyday goods. That's because diesel is used for many freight and delivery networks. And some businesses have already passed along steeper costs to consumers in the form of added fees. A severe weather threat is taking aim at parts of the southeast this weekend. Heavy rain is expected along the Gulf Coast and Central Florida today. More on these stories at townhall.com.
10: The midterms are almost here, and Republicans could be in deep trouble. Polls show Democrats leading in key races. Tonight, Rob Finnerty on Newsmax reveals the growing threat from the DSA and the radical left. With less than 60 days to go, Finnerty says it's time for the GOP to hit the panic button. The House may go, and control of the Senate is up for grabs. Gas prices, mortgage rates, health care, and out-of-control national debt. Americans are angry, and the progressive left wants total control of Congress. Tallarico, El Sayed, AOC, Bernie Sanders. Finnerty reveals President Trump's secret plan to fight back and what you can do to help him. Don't miss Finnerty tonight at 8 p.m. Eastern on Newsmax. 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
6: A Texas Democrat running for the U.S. Senate is facing questions about a major shift on transgender athletes in women's sports.
11: State Representative James Tallarico now says he opposes transgender participation when it threatens safety or fairness. But critics point to his earlier votes against bans on men competing in women's sports and gender transition procedures for minors. Republican opponents say the reversal shows voters are rejecting extreme gender ideology and that Democrats are moderating their message only to win elections. John Scott reporting.
6: Former NBA player Enes Kanter Freedom has sued the WNBA's Chicago Sky after being ejected from a game and banned from future games at the team's arena. Freedom says he was removed after Chicago Sky guard Natasha Cloud confronted him over a T-shirt reading Woman, noun, adult, human, female. Breaking news, townhall.com. New facts are being found about the closest planet to the sun.
12: A new study shows that Mercury may be shrinking faster than expected. Scientists from the German Aerospace Center reported Thursday that Mercury's shrinkage may be 30% greater than previously believed. They say that represents a loss in diameter of as much as 14 miles, significant for a planet that is barely 3,000 miles across. Mercury has been shrinking ever since its formation because of internal cooling, which is tightening the surface like a girdle to fit its new slimmer self. Keith Peters reporting.
6: Hawaii is expanding disaster support services for residents affected by hurricanes Lowell and Lala. The statewide disaster case management program will deploy more than 80 case managers to help survivors assess their needs and develop recovery plans. More on these stories at townhall.com.
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15: This is Weatherology. I'm meteorologist Laura Lockwood with the Alexandria Lakes area forecast. Mainly cloudy skies expected tonight. Lows around 49. Winds out of the northwest, 5 to 10 miles per hour. Sunshine mixed with clouds at times. Tomorrow, daytime highs approaching 66. Tomorrow night, lows level off around 48. Thunderstorms likely. Monday, highs around 64. 66, a blend of clouds and sun Tuesday. For KXRA, I'm meteorologist Laura Lockwood. Currently, it's 66 degrees.

0: Republicans, as much as I disagree with them, they're smart. They want to win. Democrats operate like they want to lose all the time. I disagree with damn near everything Donald Trump says. Having said that, however, he is a bouldering force.
1: What he is. Hassan Piker. Does he have a special Hassan Piker armband? He should have a specific Hassan Piker armband, and his followers can goose step behind him with their identifying armband. I think that'd be prudent, Hassan Piker. He went on the Fox Business Network, where he tried to sound normal a little bit, and it didn't work very well. Didn't work very well at all. He's Hassan Piker, after all. You can't just go out and start sounding normal one day, because today's the day where you're normal. Doesn't happen that way. Well, a very, very good hump day to you. It's hump day. We all know what's going on in the Clinton household. Hillary's got to be out just a few minutes ago. She had to vacate the premises because her alleged husband, Bill Clinton, he needs a little alone time on hump day. Needs a little, no Hillary around. No Hillary around. In whichever multi-million dollar mansion they're staying in that particular hump day. Could be their multi-million dollar mansion off of Embassy Row in Washington, D.C. It could be their multi-million dollar mansion in Chappaqua, New York. I think it's got to be more fun in Chappaqua because Chappaqua is more fun to say. You got to say it's a Native American name. We should really stop calling it that because, you know, the Democrats, they're eliminating everything Native American. And they're really most history is being wiped out by them. Lyndon Baines Johnson. Anybody remember him? He had some big ideas, you know, about funding families. They set up a structure where the federal government would fund families with a lot of children, but no man in the house. No man in the house. You got to have a single parent, mom only household to reap the benefits of LBJ's great society welfare programs, and it created a situation where the government was rewarding households that were raising children with no father in the household. And that always turns out well, doesn't it? If you want to raise a kid to spend the rest of his life in prison once he achieves the crime level that he can. But now the Trump administration is talking about actually rewarding a household. It's the opposite. I saw it described. Where was it? Just the News, I think, in John Solomon's page. I think that presenting it and correctly as the Trump administration doing the exact opposite of what the LBJ administration did. They're talking about rewarding families with two parents where one parent is their breadwinner and the other parent stays at home and raises the children. And instead of funding families to shatter the whole idea of a nuclear family, this would do the opposite. It would actually reward a household where there were two parents and one was working and the other was raising the children. And the Democrats think that their heads explode, scanners style, when they hear this. What? Family? They're a little weird. I shouldn't say a little weird. They're a total freak show when it comes to everything normal. They're against everything normal. They don't like normal. Normal is not their bag, baby. We have at the Chris Plant store, we have Remember Normal t-shirts and Remember Normal coffee mugs. And Normal is in short supply. We should remember Normal as much as we can. But that said, we've got a lot going on once again today because it's another day here on Earth. And that means there's a lot going on. And the Internet, thanks to Al Gore, peace be upon him. We have the Internet, and that provides us with a steady stream of information 24 hours a day. It's remarkable. Some people apparently don't get the information on the Internet that they need. We call them Democrats. And we have Zohran Kwame Mamdani, the radical extremist jihadi communist mayor of New York, who has the support, according to the latest poll I shared with you yesterday. They've got a poll showing that he's very popular. He's got more than 60% support with the people living in the open-air mental asylum that is New York City. It's really some. But Mom Donnie's back in the news again because he's got this September 11th coming up. Today is September 9th. That means for Democrats trying to follow along, the day after tomorrow, Friday, is September 11th of 2026. That means it's the 25th anniversary of September 11th, 2001. I know the math is hard. See if you can follow along. Remarkable stuff. But we've got that coming up. Mom Donnie is being asked by SCADs September 11th families and survivors. He's being asked in a petition, what more than 100,000 people signed on to, asking Mom Donnie to not attend the September 11th ceremonies in New York because he's pretty much viewed as one of the jihadis. It's the Democrats have elected the 21st hijacker. I think that should be his title. It might be his police code name. 21st hijacker on the move. When they're moving the head, because he's not on our side. But the petition is remarkable. 9/11, don't attend. Please don't attend. And he says, screw you people. I don't care about you. I'm going to do what I want. I'm going to show up and firebomb some Jews or something for a 9/11. Amazing stuff. But the anger and the rage and the hate of the Democrat Party, I went and I looked online at the Twitter. You go to the Twitter. And there are lots of comments and people posting things about Mom Donnie not being invited, and here's the petition and all of that. And you read the Democrats responding to it on the Internet, and boy, they're an angry, hate-filled bunch. They're severely disturbed. There's a big event today. Well, it's a historic event today that the Democrats are going to have to observe with at least a moment of silence, I think, because it's one of their biggest dogs. It's an important anniversary. Moment of silence for the Democrats today. I'm still checking to see what time it will be. Maybe it'll be at 9/11 this evening because they're very unwell. In fact, right now it's 9:13. We just passed the 9/11 mark a minute and a half ago. I apologize for letting that go by. But the Democrats need to hold a moment of silence because today is the 50th anniversary. 50 years ago today, a half century ago today, something big happened. What was it, Michael? It was big. It was a big thing. It was September 9th of 1976. And that's right. The communist dictator, therefore a hero of the Democrat Party, Mao Zedong of China, history's number one mass murderer. History's number one slaughter of people took place under the Chinese leader in communist China, Mao Zedong. I like to call him Mao Zedong because I think it works better. But Mao, old Mao there, Mao Zedong, I actually used to work with a man who traveled through the mountains of China with Mao Zedong during World War II. He was an American Army intelligence officer fighting against the Japanese. And he met up Ray Cromley, his name, and he became a news reporter later. He was at the Pentagon when I was at the Pentagon. And Ray Cromley, as an American Army intelligence officer, married up with this Chinese band of rebels that were fighting against the Japanese and traveled through and collected and provided intelligence because they were killing the Japanese in China. And remarkable stuff, Ray Cromley. And he traveled for ages with this man and this woman leading a band. And later on, he learned a few years later, hey, wait a minute, Mao just took over China. That's the guy that I was traveling through the Chinese mountains with, fighting the Japanese. But it was 50 years ago today that Mao died. And September 9th, 1976, that's 50 years ago. And Mao died. So the Democrats are going to have to, they're going to have to do something to commemorate their great leader. He murdered between 50 million and 75 million people. 75 million people. And the Democrats, they wear T-shirts with his face. They have wristwatches with his face. Somebody actually years ago gave me a Mao wristwatch. It was kind of tongue-in-cheek, I've got to say. And they have pictures, portraits, paintings, artworks of Chairman Mao on their walls at home in their living room, in their dining room. They love murder. That's the thing about them, is that they're the left, and that's what they do. So, Mao, you know, we can't say that we miss you, because you're one of the biggest creeps in the history of humankind, and you are the number one mass murderer in the history of all time. And Mao, so Mao, it's not that we hardly knew you. We knew you quite well enough. Also, I don't know if anybody was watching tennis last night, you had, unrelated to Mao, but I don't think there are even any Chinese people. Maybe I'm wrong. But the U.S. Open in New York, that's a big tennis competition. They're playing tennis. And we watched a bit of the tennis last night. We didn't watch all of it. Well, in fact, it was going to be hard to watch, wasn't it? Because it was, first of all, we were watching the women singles, and it was kind of fun. And we're watching it, and it was like, I'd say that they started slow. They started a bit slow, the women. But Jessica, what's her name? Pagula, nice Italian girl, and very nice. And then Emma Navarro, it was nice, and they were nice. They seemed like they were doing pretty well, and it got better as the evening went on. And I said, well, I don't really know these women. I'm going to look them up. So I went to Al Gore's amazing internet, peace be upon him, and we are truly blessed to live in the same time as Al Gore, and he gifted us the internet. And so I looked him up, and it turns out, interestingly, I thought this was kind of, and it relates to Mao, actually, because Mao, a communist, stole everything from everyone at the end of a rifle, and nobody had anything, and then he killed them, because that's what communists do, and they're back. And they're here in the United States, and they call themselves the Democrat Party and the Democrat Socialists, but that's the same party. Never mind what James Carville says. But in any case, watching last night, and I was unaware when we were watching last night that today would be the 50th anniversary of the death of Chairman Mao. But I was watching Jessica Pagula and then the Emma Navarro, and I went to look them up. I'm like, who are these women? So I went and I looked, and it turns out that Jessica... This is kind of a remarkable thing. Jessica Pagula, her father is a billionaire. Her father is a billionaire. And he's worth apparently like $9.3 billion. He owns the professional hockey team in Buffalo, New York, the Buffalo Sabres. He's the owner of that. He's also one of the owners of the Buffalo Bills in the National Football League, the NFL. There's a game on TV tonight, as a matter of fact, NFL game. And I thought, well, that's kind of remarkable. Jessica Pagula, what's she doing this? Her father has $9.3 billion. He owns the Sabres and the Bills, part owner of the Bills. And that's just crazy. And I thought, well, poor Emma Navarro, that's really sad. She's got to be out here. I wonder if... I said to my best girl, and my brother is staying with me from Chicago, too, and I said, I wondered when they were taking to the court whether Jessica Pagula turned to Emma Navarro and said, doesn't matter what happens here, my father's a billionaire. She would just said that, just to kind of stick it to her. But then I looked at Emma Navarro, and you know what? Emma Navarro's father is a billionaire. Emma Navarro, both of these women playing tennis in the U.S. Open, and they both have fathers that are billionaires. Emma Navarro's father is one of the most successful private equity guys in New York City. And both fathers are multi-billionaires. So they got nothing to do with Mao, I guess. Isn't that amazing? And there are two daughters. They each have a daughter, and each of their daughters ended up playing in the U.S. Open in New York. And they ended up playing against another billionaire daughter. America is really something. We're a really cool place, I got to say. And we're not Mao's China, that's for sure. But that was fun. And it was a fun match to watch. It was. And then we went someplace, and we didn't stay, but it was good. And we did spend the three of us part of the afternoon, early evening at a patio having a couple of beers and light snacks. And that was good. Then came home for the pork fried rice at home, made right here in the kitchen. But that's not important now. So we've got that going. And then the tennis. This was pretty crazy because the women's game went. You know, it was not an early game, and then they said, "Oh, now we've got another match coming up, and stick around for the next match because it's going to be a real humdinger," said, well, wait, what is this going on? And they had Ben Shelton versus Carlos Alcaraz. And Carlos Alcaraz, I think, is ranked number one. I understand if you don't care. It's professional tennis and everything. But they started playing past dinner time. They started playing. And they played for 4 hours and 28 minutes. That's how long their match was between Ben Shelton, the men's thing, and Carlos Alcaraz. And remarkable stuff. And I guess Ben Shelton won. I didn't stay up for it. It was 4 hours and 28 minutes. I don't want to exaggerate. And the tennis match ended at 3:33 a.m. 3:33 a.m. is when the men's match. And I guess Ben Shelton beat Carlos Alcaraz. Carlos being number one in the world. But Ben Shelton beat him. Maybe he was tired because it was 4 hours and 28 minutes. And they wrapped it up at 3:33 a.m. That was pretty crazy. Tennis. That's I don't know, were they doing the programming for California time? Because, you know, technically it was only, what, midnight 33 in California. Remarkable stuff. So we've got, we also had some political competitions yesterday in the United States. And we've got, up there we've got Talafrico and Ken Paxton and... Oh, and the RNC midterm convention taking place in Dallas today and tomorrow, Dallas, Texas. Good stuff there. At Georgetown University, they're still planning on celebrating the one-year anniversary of Charlie Kirk's assassination. And I think, you know, Abdul al-Sayed and these people, they're not... Bernie Sanders has a great socialist idea. He's got to be mourning the loss of Chairman Mao. He remembers it well. He was in his 50s when Mao died. Remarkable stuff.

0: 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But you wash that all away with Game, and now you're drifting asleep to the scent and sound of waves. Ah, nope, that's the dog licking your ear.
1: Biscuit.
0: It just might be our greatest scent ever, now with odor-fighting power. 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Sniff
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0: Hassan Piker is a leading Democrat. He campaigns with Democrats. Democrats depend on him to get them elected. He's a communist and a member of Al-Qaeda, at least in spirit. And Hassan Piker, leading Democrat. He's an influencer. And the matter of Mao Zedong came up with Hassan Piker recently. We might have even already played this one. But here's Hassan Piker on how great Mao, the Chinese communist leader in China, the number one murderer of human beings in the history of the world. Hassan Piker on Chairman Mao.
1: I got stopped by a cop who thought I was like making fun of Mao Zedong, which I never would.
0: He never would.
1: And never will.
0: Never will.
1: Mao Zedong is one of the great leaders of this world, okay?
0: What?
1: A man who changed the entire universe,
0: killed the
1: entire planet.
0: Murdered it.
1: Okay? For real, for real? Yes. I mean, there was a lot of f***ing excesses, let's be real, but...
0: Yeah, some excesses, maybe.
1: The People's Republic of China would not exist without Mao Zedong.
0: They all love Chairman Mao.

0: Nasser in news, I'm Mary Rose. Houthi rebels backed by Iran have made a swift advance along Yemen's Red Sea coast, causing thousands to flee. The AP Saturday spoke with some of those on the run. Some residents of Aden under Yemen's internationally recognized government are opening their homes to the displaced. The United Nations warns the escalating fighting could lead to a humanitarian catastrophe and return to civil war. The rebels' advance also threatens a key global shipping route as they now perch at the Bab el Mandeb Strait. Meanwhile, Iraq says the attack that closed a Saudi oil pipeline originated from its territory. Senator Ted Cruz says he's willing to support President Trump's proposal to give $5,000 payments to U.S. adults as long as they go along with people who work and pay taxes. This is SRN News.
1: This is Weatherology. I'm meteorologist Alora Lockwood with the Alexandria Lakes Area Forecast. Mainly cloudy skies expected tonight, lows around 49. Winds out of the northwest, 5 to 10 miles per hour. Sunshine mixed with clouds at times. Tomorrow, daytime highs approaching 66. Tomorrow night, lows level off around 48. Thunderstorms likely. Monday, highs around 64. 66, a blend of clouds and sun Tuesday. For KXRA, I'm meteorologist Alora Lockwood. Right now, 64.
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0: Michael Piercy and I yesterday, we started sharing with you a left-wing, is he a scholar, Michael? I think he might be a scholar. His name is Dashaun, D-A apostrophe S-H-A-U-N. That's misspelling Sean and then adding duh apostrophe to the front of it. Dashaun L. Harrison. And Dashaun L. Harrison was at the socialist gathering in Chicago over the weekend, where a lot of socialists gathered because they need to hang out with each other because nobody else wants to hang out with them. Dashaun Harrison has a website too. And Dashaun says, he says of himself, now with a picture of him, I won't even describe. Dashaun Harrison is a queer and trans Afro-pessimist and anarcho-communist born and bred in the South. Wouldn't want to get any more specific than that. Listen to this. They are, he might be schizophrenic or have multiple personality disorder. They are the author of Belly of the Beast, definitely likes his colon. The politics of anti-fatness, he's morbidly obese, and anti-blackness, he's black. And the whole world, according to him, is anti-fat people, and anti-black people, which would be racist. And his book, The Belly of the Beast, Politics of Anti-Fatness and Anti-Blackness, naturally won the 2022 Lambda Literary Award for Transgender Nonfiction. That's a very important category of awards. That's great. But he is a queer, trans, Afro-pessimist, anarcho-communist. And just to give you a little hint of where this guy's coming from. So let's go to sound bite number 32 to Dashaun Harrison at the socialist gathering in Chicago over the weekend.
1: Black fatness is made meaningful through suffering, through surveillance, and through control. And the policing of that black fat flesh anchors entire systems of governance. Without a population to discipline, there would be no BMI, no obesity epidemic, and no medical or scientific institutions organized around managing fatness.
0: Right, exactly. I couldn't have

0: said it better myself. Without it's about population discipline, fat shaming, and it's black fatness. Specifically, if you're white and morbidly obese, apparently a different standard altogether, Latinx or Asian, but there is black fatness, and there is a system that has been set up to control the population and discipline the population, having to do with obesity and melanin levels. There would be no body mass index. There would be no obesity epidemic, right? And none of these medical institutions that have been stood up around around fatness, the GLP-1, is that what they're called? And they said none of this would exist were it not for a government conspiracy to control the fat black population. And all of this is a broad conspiracy. Here's Deshaun explaining.
1: The diet industry reflects this logic. It operates through what I once defined as formal and informal relationships among major food corporations, the medical industrial complex, uh-huh. and individual wealthy benefactors to sustain a social order in which fat people are monitored, restricted, guilted, stolen from, and punished.
0: Stolen from.
1: Diet culture has always linked food to morality, framing diet restraint culture as virtue and pleasure as danger through language like guilty pleasure. Abstaining from pleasure becomes a way to train obedience, to train self-denial, and to train discipline in service of a broader political order.
0: That's right. The broader political order is what, and that's, I got an idea. Hey, Deshaun, put down the burger. Just a thought. Just put down the burger for maybe the next 5 years of your life. And you should go to a big pharmaceutical company. You can call it Big Pharma if you'd like. And you can get these injections and stuff. And then you try it. It works all over the place. It's kind of amazing. They're amazingly popular. But Deshaun, he sees a conspiracy out there. And he's got a new label for it because he's got to be a victim. He's black. He's obese. He's gay. He's trans. He's a communist. He's an anarchist. And now it's not body shaming. They have to dial all the rhetoric up, right? They call everybody a racist, and they wore that down to the ground, and they had to call everybody a fascist, and then they got to call everybody a Nazi because they keep dialing it up and up and up. And body shaming now, according to Deshaun here, is body fascism because this control mechanism in society that is designed to control morbidly obese black people who are apparently LGBT, emphasis on T and all that. Here's Deshaun explaining.
1: Body fascism is not some relic of the past.
0: That's
1: it's
0: good.
1: An active feature of modern imperial regimes.
0: You're right.
1: Every time a government decides whose body must be protected and whose bodies must be erased for the sake of national imagery,
0: abortion
1: is body fascism.
0: It is.
1: Every time there is a call for sovereignty by state powers with the intent to maintain borders, this is body fascism.
0: Exactly.
1: Every time black flesh is wrangled, dismembered, abused, this is body fascism.
0: It is. But it is, it's body fascism. And the socialists are meeting. And hey, we're excited to announce that we have Deshaun L. Harrison speaking to the Socialist Conference. And he's going to reveal a new trend of fascism in the United States of America that has to do with body shaming, fat shaming, body fascism, and it's racist. And it's perfect for the commies because everybody is a victim. And there's this mysterious conspiracy out there that he never defines, doesn't say who's behind all of this. Just live in fear and quake. There's a giant conspiracy going on out there. And he's here to explain it all, Deshaun L. Harrison.
1: Understanding this clarifies exactly how fascist ideologies operate through the body, not right. only by glorifying a narrow ideal, but right. also by violently repressing the black fat. Since 2020, the growing popularity of GLP-1s has been reflected in the public discourse surrounding black celebrities such as Whoopi Goldberg, Lizzo, Serena Williams, Tracy Morgan, and Oprah, who have either been accused of using these drugs or have publicly discussed or advocated for their use across media platforms. These drugs took our events, or excuse me, took our screens by storm. And what started as a targeted social media advertising was eventually folded into the highest ritual of American mass culture, also known as the Super Bowl, and marked the drug's full incorporation into the nation's visual and moral values.
0: The Super Bowl is evil. I've got to say, If Whoopi's an example, I'm not sure she should be doing ads for GLP-1s. I guess there was a point where she was advertising for Goodyear, but she's a weight loss model. She's a model for weight loss? Whoopi Goldberg, and might have shrunk her brain. Pretty remarkable stuff. And the fascism and the Super Bowl, because it's the targeted media, social media, Super Bowl, and the drugs incorporated into our values. Just go back to Lizzo and Orca, would you? Amazing. Deshaun is very upset.
1: In the years following COVID-19, drugs like Ozempic, Wegovy, Zepbound, and Mounjaro moved from endocrinology clinics into mainstream conversation and were praised as breakthroughs that could finally solve what other medicine, policy, and culture have long understood to be an intractable problem, fatness. And over the course of the last several years, these drugs have also been endorsed as a remedy for long COVID. The fat problem these drugs promise to solve has long been framed as a threat to public health and national vitality, a framing that has always been blackened, with black subjects positioned as its most visible and enduring violence.
0: Right.
1: By this, I mean that fatness has always been marked precisely because of its inability to be divorced from blackness.
0: Hey. He must be talking about Fat Albert. Do you think he's talking about Fat Albert? I think he's talking about, that's Bill Cosby. It was a whole Bill Cosby creation. Hey, it's Fat Albert. I think that must be what he's talking about here. I blame Bill Cosby, but that's not the worst thing Bill Cosby did. Deshaun probably doesn't think so, but pretty. And GLP-1s, you got to look out for these GLP-1s because it's really bad. And this is what the socialists are, their convention in Chicago over the weekend, this past weekend. This is what they are featuring in the way of speakers, and they, as he refers to himself, they have some pretty wild-eyed ideas. Deshaun on the implementation of GLP-1s, it's just nutty.
1: GLP-1s just mark a new phase in body fascism.
0: Body fascism.
1: The political deployment of GLP-1s is fascistic, not because individuals take them, but because the conditions under which they become necessary are shaped by a world fixated on genociding fat people.
0: Genociding.
1: This is a structural critique that asks, what happens when the conditions produced by capitalism, by public health,
0: capitalism,
1: by the state apparatus, and by anti-black desire align around a single bodily ideal that leaves little to no room for divergence and punishes any body that does?
0: Yeah.
1: Whereas sure. Earlier diet drugs were often associated with vanity or addiction, GLP-1s are positioned as responsible medicine, promising relief rather than restraint.
0: Yeah, right. That's but the implementation, it's that they sell it as a cure, but it's primarily for genociding black people. Genocide as a verb, we're genociding now the black people, and that's what GLP-1 weight loss drugs are all about, because hey, honestly, this is considered to be intellectual discourse in socialist circles, and it's entirely about the victimization the more victims there are, the more socialists there are. You have to create a sense of victimhood and victimization among greater and broader populations, and when you do that, then they'll all vote for socialism because they're all maladjusted, misanthropic, malevolent, just unbelievable sad sacks, and it's what they're looking to make more of in the United States of America. According to his own bio, he's John Harrison is a queer and trans Afro pessimist. What is that? Is that a different kind of pessimism? Afro pessimism? Is it worse in some way? Are you more oppressed? I think probably more oppressed. Afro pessimist and anarcho communist. Yeah, that's a pretty good description of you, I think. And again, he's, I don't know, the 300 and something pounds, and he likes to go around shirtless and touching his breasts because he's a Democrat. Pretty remarkable stuff. So we have that. And I wanted to share that with you because that's the socialist convention. For me, it was the highlight out of the socialist convention from last weekend in Chicago. Pretty, pretty, the amazing stuff.
2: And
0: it's Fat Albert. See, there, really, that's where we are. He should just go back and watch some Fat Albert cartoons and thank Bill Cosby. All right, let's go to the telephones, Michael. Let's see. Let's go to so many great people. And let's go to Jerry calling from Mississippi. Jerry, you're on the Chris Plant Show.
3: Mr. Planty, how are
0: yes,
3: you?
0: Yes, sir. I'm very well. Thank you. Yes.
3: Hey, you gotta love these socialists. Anyways, how about that John Fetterman?
0: How about that John Fetterman? He's sounding more and more like he's leaving the Democrat Party, isn't he?
3: You know, it's I don't know if he's the devil in disguise or the only hope we have for that party.
0: Well, I got to tell you, I don't think you can take him in as a Republican now. He is not like he's going to vote like a Republican. He's just going to become, if he became a Republican, he'd become a thorn in the side of the Republicans in the same way that he's a thorn in the side of the Democrats, I think.
3: See, this is why I talk to you, sir. Sorry about my voice. I'm out sick today. That's why I'm able to call you. But that's kind of where I'm at, too. You know?
0: Yeah.
3: But
0: yeah, he's not a conservative.
3: It's just nice. It's just nice to know that someone's at least rattling the sabers over there.
0: Yeah, it's true. It's welcome, and they deserve it. They certainly deserve it. They've earned this kind of. You know, I mean, the reality is a lot of other Democrat members in the House and in the Senate should be behaving similarly toward their party today if they wanted to get their party back on track, because I honestly think, and I need to put something on paper about this, because I honestly think the Democrat Party is dying as it has existed since Jefferson Davis. I think the Democrat Party is dying, and it's dying really of autoerotic asphyxiation. They're doing it to themselves. They're closeted mental cases, and I'm actually thinking with the breakaway, the Democratic Socialists of America, the DSA, being a major part of the Democrat Party today. I honestly I know millions of people fled the Democrat Party when Ronald Reagan became president, but the Democrats were Jimmy Carter then. Look at where the Democrats are today. People should be fleeing the Democrat Party by the millions. Look at you, that Mamdani is the mayor of New York City. Really? We've got all these lunatics in the Democrat Party, of the Squad and the jihadis and Abdul al-Sayed. The Democrat Party, I believe, should cease to exist the next 4 years, the next presidential election cycle. Oh, we got 2028 coming up. But after that, I don't think the Democrat Party should be on the ballot. I don't think they should still exist as a political party. They need to go the way of the Bull Moose Party. I got to tell you, Jerry, feel better. Sir, you're homesick today.
4: 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Yes, I'm a Democrat. 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
9: 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What a way to live, and what a gift it is to give. 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

0: the political deployment of GLP-1s is fascistic because the conditions under which they become necessary are shaped by a world fixated on genociding fat people.
1: That's right, genociding fat people. A world fixated on genociding fat people. That's exactly right. All right, let's go to the telephones, Miguel. Let's go to Tommy, calling from Pensacola, Florida. Tommy, you're on the Chris Plant Show.
2: Hey, Chris.
1: Hey, Tommy.
2: So, it actually crossed the mind while I was on hold there. The comments you had about Fat Albert, really, it's kind of disparaging to him, so I'm not sure you should make that that association.
1: Probably true.
2: But beyond that, what I really called the comment on was, it's just a delusion, really, really. If the guy, he says that, it's society and society doesn't care and, it's all about, oppression. Well, if society didn't care, they would just not try to help fat people, regardless of ethnicity, to lose weight and be healthy and just let them, you could get fat, have a heart attack, die, and, that's better, apparently, in their mind, I guess.
1: So you think Deshaun might be a little off on this one?
2: Just a tad.
1: Just a tad. And here's the other part of that, Tommy. Big Pharma loves him. and Big Pharma does love him because he should be a customer of Big Pharma. And yeah. And he should be working on hacking away at some of that Fat Albert stuff. And then he'd give him one less thing to whine about. But I don't think he's looking for one less thing to whine about. He's looking for more stuff to whine about. Yeah, yeah. But, yeah, you're absolutely
2: right. That's a good point. If he wanted to stick it to Big Pharma, he'd get healthy and not and just do it the natural way and not even need their drugs.
1: Then he'd show them. He'd prove that, then if he really wants to show them, we should send him an email or something. That's a good idea, Tommy. I think we're going to have to try to get a hold of Deshaun and say, hey, we just came up with a system on a radio show for defeating all of your enemies.
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4: News this hour from Town Hall, I'm Mary Rose. The 9/11 Victims Compensation Fund reports an enormous number of people have passed away from toxins at Ground Zero, and thousands of others are sick. Correspondent Laura Winters reports.
5: The 25-year mark has now passed, but the pain and suffering continues as so many first responders, news reporters and cameramen, and Manhattan residents have respiratory illnesses and cancer relating to 9/11 toxins that they inhaled and were exposed to. The numbers are staggering. The 9/11 Victims Compensation Fund says close to 9,000 people have died and close to 60,000 have been diagnosed with cancer. Laura Winters reporting.
4: President Trump's childhood home has been sold for almost $2 million. Correspondent Julie Walker reports.
6: Trump's family hasn't owned the Tudor-style Queens estate in decades. His father, developer Fred Trump, built it in 1940, and Donald Trump lived there until he was 4 years old when the family moved to another home in the Jamaica Estates section of the borough. In 2025, after sitting vacant for years, Tommy Lynn bought the 5-bedroom, 3-bath home for $835,000, spending another $500,000 on renovations before this most recent sale, according to online real estate websites and news reports. Julie Walker, New York.
4: President Trump is in Ireland, where he met with leaders ahead of a major golf tournament this weekend. During a meeting with the Irish Prime Minister in Dublin today, he said he would love to see a united Ireland. The president added that he thinks it is going to happen eventually. His remarks come weeks after new British Prime Minister said a referendum on Northern Ireland leaving the United Kingdom is off the table. More on these stories at townhall.com.
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